0: For tonight's game, Farm Families of Mississippi, our farm, your life. Mississippi State is 42-17. The Bulldogs will be the visiting team in their own ballpark tonight. First time State has had to be the visiting team in this Starkville Regional. Here is Brian O'Connor's lineup for the regional championship. Switch hitting second baseman Garrick Fry leads off, followed by left-handed third baseman Ace Reese. Noah Sullivan's the DH. He'll bat third. Left-handed right fielder Jacob Parker in the cleanup spot. The number five hitter is left fielder Vitas Valencias. Left-hander Reed Stallman at first base occupies the sixth spot. Then it's three right-handers at the bottom of the order. Shortstop Ryder Woodson hitting seventh. Catcher Kevin Maluski batting eighth. And center fielder Bryce Chance in the nine hole. On the mound for State, right-hander Ryan McPherson, 3-1 with a 2.70 ERA, making his ninth start of the season. Again for State, 1-2-3, Fry, Reese, and Sullivan, 4-5-6, Parker, Valencias, and Stallman, 7-8-9, Woodson, Maluski, and Chance, and McPherson pitching. Louisiana is 41-24 on the year. They are the home team tonight, coached by Matt Deggs, number three seed in the Starkville Regional. Blaze Rodriguez will lead off and play short, followed by left fielder Mark Collins. Third baseman Lee Amadi, a left-hander, batting third. Catcher Colt Brown is in the cleanup spot. Second baseman Drew Markle will hit fifth. Donovan LaSalle at first base bats sixth. Left-handed right fielder Maddox Mandino in the seventh spot. Switch-hitting DH Josh Lim will bat eighth. And Noah Lewis in center field rounds out the lineup for the Ragin' Cajuns. On the mound for Louisiana, Sawyer Pruitt, a right-hander, 7-4 with a 4.93 ERA, making his 10th start. Again for Louisiana, 1-2-3, Rodriguez, Collins, and Amadi. 4-5-6, Brown, Markle, and LaSalle. 7-8-9, Mandino, Lim, and Lewis, and Pruitt pitching. Those are the starting lineups. We'll have first pitch when you return. This is Mississippi State Baseball from Learfield.
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0: Sullivan swings. This is a drive into deep left center field. The outfielders won't chase it. It's into the left.
9: Diamond Dogs baseball lives here.
10: 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Ace Reese.
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0: One of the goals for Mississippi State this season was to be able to play at home in the NCAA regionals. With that box checked, tonight State has a chance to do something that hasn't been done since 2021. Win a regional as the Diamond Dogs take on Louisiana here in Starkville. First pitch of the game is on its way home from Sawyer Pruitt, and he misses high to Garrick Fry, a switch hitter batting from the left side for ball one. With Jay Powell, I'm Neil Price. We're glad to have you with us tonight as Pruitt delivers and Fry looks at a strike over the outside third. And the count's 1-1 on this 327 hitter. Fry with 12 doubles, 2 triples, 10 homers, and 44 batted in 2026. Pruitt lifts the leg and fires, and that fastball is just low over the inside third. 2 balls, 1 strike on Garrick Fry. Good crowd on hand tonight. Not every seat is full. Won't be the same crowd we had here last night, but still plenty of folks on hand for this championship game. 2-1. Fry looks at strike 2 on the outside third. And the count's 2-2 on Garrick.
11: Looks like our pitcher's got a little bit of cut to that four-seam fastball. It's kind of almost like a backdoor cutter right there.
0: Louisiana shifts its defense to the right side with 2 strikes. 2-2, hit well, a hanging breaking ball. Deep right center field, leaping at the wall. This one's gone. Garrick Fry sends it out just right of the 360 side in right center. He starts this regional championship with a bang, and State leads 1-0.
11: You're exactly right. Couldn't tell if it was a hanging curveball or a changeup. It was definitely something off speed, but Pruitt, he threw 2 1/3 innings yesterday, and I'm going to be honest, it doesn't look like he's got his A stuff out there. We saw fastballs ranging from 87 to 88 and 80 mile per hour, either changeup or just kind of a rolling slow curveball.
0: Garrick Fry's 11th home run of the season, his 45th RBI. It's 1-0 State, and here's Ace Reese with the bases clear in the top of the first. Left-hander takes a breaking ball for strike one on the outside third. And this big crowd immediately into the game after that bomb from State's second baseman. Ace Reese hitting .330 this year. He had a home run to get the scoring started last night. Fans in an off-speed pitch just off the outside corner, and he's quickly in a 2-strike hole against Sawyer Pruitt.
11: I couldn't tell, too. Mandino made a leap at the wall, and for a minute there, I thought he may have caught it, and I think Garrick did, too, but it just snuck right over the wall.
0: 0-2 on Ace Reese. Pruitt delivers. Ace looks at a fastball high. 1 ball and 2 strikes. Louisiana's defense shifts again to the right side. The third baseman, Lee Amedy, is in short right field. Here's a 1-2 up high. 2 balls and 2 strikes to count on Ace Reese. 1-0 State just underway here in the top half of the first inning. Third baseline is wide open with Amedy playing on the right side. 2-2 on its way to Reese. He looks at strike 3 on the outside corner. A strikeout makes the first out here on the top of the first.
11: And Ace ain't happy right there with Darren Hyman. That was looked like a backdoor cutter that stayed about 6 inches off the plate.
0: So there's one away for Noah Sullivan. State with a 1-0 lead over Louisiana. Garrick Fry at a solo.
11: It's his four-seam fastball, but it's got just a little cut to it. I think he just throws a natural little cutter on that fastball.
0: 1 ball and 1 strike. Pruitt works quickly. He comes home, and he misses inside. That's ball 2. 2-1 on Noah Sullivan. I mentioned he's hitting .341.

0: 11 doubles, 12 homers for Noah. 45 batted in for the senior. Here's the pitch. A bouncing ball behind the bag. Taken fair at third by Amedee. A long one-hop throw in time to get Sullivan. And there are two out.
1: Well, really nice play by Amedee at third base. He backhanded the ball down the line, and I think Noah thought the ball was going to be foul, and he didn't get a good jump out of the box. But that was just a nice play.
0: So since giving up that home run to Fry to start the game, Sawyer Pruitt has battled back to get back-to-back outs against Reese and Sullivan. And now he'll navigate Jacob Parker, and he swings at the first pitch, and a lefty bounces it into the screen above Louisiana's first base dugout for strike one.
1: I wonder how many times we've done that this year.
0: Plenty of them. More than we should.
1: It's just, I do it all the time, too.
0: Here's the 0-1 to Jacob. He socks one in the air. Deep right center field. It's back on the track. It is over the wall. Three rows into the rigs, and it is out of here. Jacob Parker with state's second home run of the inning. And the Diamond Dogs lead it 2-0.
1: Tell you what, almost identical to the pitch that Garrett Fry hit out. Another hanging, I think it's a changeup, honestly. I think it's just up in the zone, not a lot of movement. And it was just hammered. And obviously with this regional, it's heating up, it's getting hot, and the ball's flying.
0: Jacob Parker's 15th home run, his 55th RBI. The bases are clear in a 2-0 game, and Vitas Valencias now for the first time, and a check swing foul ball rocking off the handle goes through the door of the Cajuns' dugout down the first base line. Strike one on Vitas Valencias. Hitting 371 this season. Hasn't been an everyday guy. We've talked about that through the first two games. He's platooned in left field, but he's had the hot hand coming home. The 0-1 fouled back a third of the way up the screen behind home. Two strikes and nothing. And Brian O'Connor's had that luxury, Jay, of being able to play the hot hand because of all that depth he's got.
1: 100%. That's the strength of this team. And, you know, earlier in the year, folks would say, well, why does that depth matter? Because unless somebody gets hurt, no, it's just kind of have that luxury of playing whoever's the hottest.
0: Pruitt deals the 0-2, just missed low. His infield thought it was strike three. They had started toward the dugout. It's ball one, 1-2 on Vitas Valencias.
1: We've seen it with Vitas. We've seen it with Blake Beavis a little bit at first base. And it's just whoever's swinging the bat the best is going to play.
0: Shift is on to the left side. Here's the 1-2. It's cut on and missed. Valencias is down on strikes, and that ends the top half of the first. But State with a pair of solo home runs, one from Garrick Fry, another from Jacob Parker. And in the bottom, in the middle of the first, it's a 2-0 lead for the Diamond Dogs. I'll tell you about the bottom of the first in a moment. This is Mississippi State Baseball from Learfield.
2: Trey Willis, shortstop. Marshall Jones, first baseman. Alex Philbin, center fielder.
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0: Big start for Mississippi State. Two solo home runs in the top half of the first inning. One for Garrick Fry, another for Jacob Parker. Just like that, the Diamond Dogs have a two-run lead for Ryan McPherson, the right-hander who climbs up on top of the Duty Noble Field mound to make what will be, Jay Powell, his biggest start since coming off that seven-week layoff. He's had two short starts in SEC play, but the NCAA tournament, a completely different animal than what he's done so far.
1: Yeah, and we talked about it with the pitching matchup. He's had some regional experience. He pitched twice last year in Tallahassee during that regional.

0: Don't pitch very well, so this is, he's got a little experience in this postseason. Yeah, and it's I think this is going to be more of the real Ryan McPherson that we saw earlier in the year. This will be his third or really fourth outing, I guess you could say, as far as games. And I think you're going to start seeing him click now.
1: He will face Blaze Rodriguez, Mark Collins, and Lee Amedy for Louisiana. Top third of the order for Matt Degg's team. Cajuns are wearing white tonight with vermilion letters and numbers. I said vermilion to Coach Polk the other night while you were away, and he goes, yeah, that means red to me. I said, that's it. Yeah, yep. It's French-Canadian for red, sure.
0: I always think of a vermilion snapper, a fish.
1: A fisherman, you would think that, wouldn't you?
0: Yeah, I guarantee those boys from Lafayette know what a vermilion snapper is.
1: They've got those vermilion hats, vermilion bills, and white UL on the front of the lids. Here is Rodriguez, the right-hander, and McPherson delivers, and a 96-mile-an-hour fastball just misses off the outside edge for ball one. State in gray tonight. Again, the road team in their ballpark. First time they've been the road team in the regional. Maroon pinstripes. Here's the pitch. Tried to find that outside edge again and missed wide. Two balls and no strikes. Maroon M over S over the heart on the front of those jerseys. Maroon numbers on the back. Maroon hats, maroon bills with the white M over S on the lids for State. 2-0 Diamond Dogs, bottom of the first. Here's the pitch, and there's a 96-mile-an-hour heater for a strike over the inside third. It's 2-1 on Rodriguez. Rodriguez is a .248 hitter. He's been an everyday player at shortstop for the Raging Cajuns. 9 doubles, 3 triples, 21 batted in. The pitch is on its way. McPherson still can't find that outside corner, and that's ball three.
0: Hey, he's trying to be a little too fine, honestly. The first couple, and Kevin's sitting right on that outside corner, and he's just missing about two balls off the plate. Sit down the middle and let it rip.
1: 3-1 throws this one down the middle. Grounded to short. Ryder Woodson down to his knees, scoops a one-hop throw, a big stretch, and a great pick by Reed Stallman for the out, and there's one away.
0: Lord have mercy. Ryder gave me a heart attack early on in this game. That was a routine ground ball, and he just kind of threw a bullet right in the ground, and it wasn't a long hop either. It was a kind of an in-betweener to Reed Stallman, and, you know, you mentioned it off the air, but there's no telling how many runs that kid has saved at first base.
1: Not a Gold Glove award in college baseball, but if there was, he'd be a candidate at first base.
0: Oh, it's unreal. It really is. It's fun to watch that kid play defense.
1: So one away, the base is clear, and here is Mark Collins in the two spot in the order, and he takes a breaking ball inside. One ball, no strikes. This right-handed hitting left fielder checks in with a .290 batting average, 5 doubles, a triple, 5 homers. He's driven in 22 this year. Fastball at 96, misses outside, 2 balls and no strikes.
0: He's got to settle down a little bit. Juices are flowing. You can tell he's kind of jacked up out there. He's just overthrowing a little bit.
1: Here comes the 2-0. Missed upstairs. Still trying to find that outside edge. That's been the tough pitch for him against the first two hitters. 3 balls and no strikes on Mark Collins. Reese, the third baseman, even with the bag. Rest of the infield playing back against this right-hander. Here it comes on 3-0. There's a strike on the inside third. Another fastball at 96. It's 3-1.
0: Well, when you're a little fired up, you're a little quick, you're going to miss either down and away to a righty or up and in to a righty, and he's kind of missing that down and away corner right now.
1: 3 balls and 1 strike. The windup, and he pitches, and this is a towering fly ball into left field. Valencia's drifting back, moving to his left. He'll camp underneath it, just shy of the alley, and there are 2 down.
0: Just got to get him out there and get some outs, get him settled in, let him get rolling.
1: I mean, you've done this at the very highest level, Game 7 of the World Series. How tough is it when you go out there, you've got an environment like this, you understand the magnitude of the game, that first inning, how tough can it be to get through it sometimes?
0: And especially with a really good one like he is.
1: Lee Amedy takes strike one on the outside edge. A left-hander falls behind, nothing and one against McPherson.
0: If you're going to get them a lot of time, you got to get them early before they get settled in. And look, he has been chomping at the bit to get back out there, so he's just a little jacked up.
1: The ball up high, 1 ball and 1 strike. 2-0 State. We're in the bottom half of the first inning. The Diamond Dogs hit a pair of solo home runs in their first at bat tonight. Infield shaded around toward the first baseline. Here comes the 1-1, a swing and a miss. Amedy fooled by the slider there. 1-2.
0: And that's a pitch the last outing. That slider and that split, he didn't really have a real good feel for it. And that was a good one there.
1: And I beg your pardon, it's Lee Amade. D-E-E equates to D-A-Y in his pronunciation. Fastball misses upstairs to Amade. Two balls and two strikes.
0: I'm going to make that adjustment, because I will say Amade.
1: Deuce is wild here with the bases clear. Ryan McPherson trying to navigate through a scoreless first. He works off the first base side of the mound. He winds up, he pitches, and he just misses inside with a fastball. And the count's full, 3-2.
0: Just a little bit in, about a ball and a half inside. And a lot of mitt movement right there by Kevin. He's trying to really sell it. Got to be a little bit calmer with that mitt.
1: Darren Hyman is the plate umpire. He's also the crew chief. Here's the payoff pitch, fouled back halfway up the screen by Amade, and the count's still full, 3-2 on the number three hitter.
0: I don't know if you do it first inning, 3-2 count, but I think he would swing about four times. He could throw that split in the strike zone right now.
1: 12 doubles, four triples, seven home runs for Amade this year. He's driven in 53 runs for Louisiana. Trying to become the Cajuns' first base runner here in the bottom of the first. Another 3-2, an inside-out swing, and that one sails into the screen above Mississippi State's third base dugout. Amity fights off a full count pitch, and he stays alive. I've always wondered what a regional would be like here. I've been in this ballpark, obviously, for big games, but this has lived up to billing. 3-2, he fans at that split finger. Amade down on strikes, and it's a 1-2-3 inning for Ryan McPherson. We've played one in the regional championship. State leading Louisiana 2-0 at the Dude. This is Mississippi State Baseball from Learfield.
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1: State leads Louisiana 2-0 as the curtain rises on the second here at Duty Noble Field. With Jay Powell, I'm Neil Price. Glad to have you with us. It has turned into a beautiful Sunday evening. Still a blue sky hanging overhead. There are some white clouds hanging out behind the outfield fence out toward the Black Prairie behind center field. Humid, though, and still hot, even in these early hours of the evening here in East Mississippi.
0: True summertime weekend.
1: Very much so. Final day of the month of May. Here is Reed Stallman. Number six hitter leads things off for State. Diamond Dogs got solo home runs from Garrett Fry and Jacob Parker in the top half of the first to take an early lead. Sawyer Pruitt winds up and comes home. And Stallman tries to go the other way and fouls it out of play down the left field line for strike one. Sawyer Pruitt is from Watson, Louisiana. He's a tall one, 6'7", 240 pounds. Told you earlier, a member of the Sun Belt Conference All-Freshman team. Here's his 0-1 to Stallman. Fastball up and away. One ball and one strike on Reed Stallman. He has been a workhorse for the Cajuns this year. Fourth on the team in innings pitched and strikeouts. 1-1, Stallman swings through an off-speed pitch. One ball and two strikes. Now the Cajuns will adjust their defense. They'll bring the third baseman Amade over to the right side to give him a third infielder. Here's the 1-2 to Stallman. Looks at a pitch just high, and that's ball two.
0: Trying to back, that's the same pitch he tried to go to, and he was going to the struck Ace Reese out, that backdoor cutter, and that one was just up.
1: Here's the 2-2 to Stallman. Swing and a miss. That one was downstairs, dug out by Brown. He'll throw down to first. It's a third strikeout for Pruitt in an inning and a third, and there's one away for State.
0: Couldn't really tell. That almost looked like a split banger or something. It was about 85 and just kind of went down. I don't think that was his curveball, but I may have to watch a few on the monitor here to see.
1: Well, he's up to 83 strikeouts now on the year. He finished the regular season in the Sun Belt, ranked 10th in the league in strikeouts as a freshman. Here's the pitch to Ryder Woodson, and the right-handed shortstop takes strike one on the outside third. That's a 90-mile-an-hour ball. 0-1. Doing your best Coach Polk over there. You got the chair leaned way back now.
0: Look, I'm activating my abs because if I don't, I'm going right in your lap.
1: Here's a bouncing ball foul. That rattles around in the camera well outside the third base dugout. It's strike two on Woodson.
0: We have the Coach Polk wall over here. These nice, I don't even know what you call these things. These black.
1: Marks of excellence.
0: That's right.
1: Here's the 0-2. Fouled back into the screen about two-thirds of the way up behind home. 0-2 on Ryder Woodson. Ryder hitting 271 near the end of his first year here in Starkville. He's played 55 games, pretty much the everyday shortstop with rare exception for State this year. 15 doubles, 6 home runs, 36 batted in for this right-hander. Pruitt fires a hanging breaking ball, and it's lined foul into the screen above the sidewall down the left field line. Still 0-2.
0: You could tell Ryder was talking to himself after that one. That was a hanger.
1: That was the problem for Pruitt in the first inning. He hung two pitches to Fry and Parker, and both of them wound up in right center field. Another 0-2. That one is a foul ball just wide of the line behind third. Amade made a diving effort. Close enough he didn't have the luxury of watching. But it's a strike, and it's still 0-2 on Woodson. There is a light breeze blowing out to right field tonight. There is a huge hole on the right side of the infield now as Louisiana shifts its defense to the left side. Here's the pitch. Woodson tries to go the other way. Hits it over the light tower down the right field line and out of play. And he's battling here 0-2 against Pruitt. Pruitt finished the regular year 6th in the Sun Belt in wins with 7. Told you, was 10th in strikeouts, 7th in strikeouts per 9 innings. Here's another 0-2. That one just missed the inside edge, a 91-mile-an-hour fastball, and it's ball one to Woodson.
0: You don't hear anybody complaining now, do you? Where was that? That looked pretty close.
1: One ball and two strikes. Three infielders on the left side of second for the Cajuns. Here's the pitch. He overthrew that ball, and it's outside. 2-2.
0: Tell you one thing about Ryder Woodson, and you know, about a month ago, it was not going great. He was swinging at too many breaking balls, and you give that young man credit because the last 2 weeks, he has been a totally different hitter.
1: 2-2. Pruitt comes home. And that one's bounce foul. Wide of Kevin McMullen, standing on the coaching lines at third. Bangs off the sidewall and rolls out into left field. Woodson putting together pretty good at bat here against Sawyer Pruitt. At least forcing him to throw some pitches. Pruitt's already thrown 34 tonight in an inning and a third.
0: He's cut down on his strikeouts, and this is what he's learned to do. He's become a really good two-strike hitter.
1: 2-2, part two. In the air toward the right center field alley. This one carrying, still going over the track, over the wall, into the Tiki Lounge in right center field. It's State's third home run of the game. Ryder Woodson with a solo shot, and it's 3-0.
0: 2 weeks ago, that's a ground ball to shortstop and a 6-3. And he has learned to be able to hit the ball the other way, especially with two strikes. It allows him to wait longer, allows him to see the ball longer, allows him to make a decision later. and that's what you get. I mean, the kid, and look, give him credit, give Kevin McMullen credit. They've gone to work, and he has become a much more disciplined, better hitter.
1: Third home run in the game for State. An opposite field shot for Woodson. And here is Kevin Maluski, and he gets hit by a pitch. That one got him, I think, either right on the wrist or maybe the elbow. Circles around outside the home plate circle, shaking that left hand. Jason Weyer, State's athletic trainer, comes out to take a look at him.
0: Man, got him on look like the pinky and maybe the ring finger kind of. Obviously, anytime you get hit after a home run, everybody starts thinking things, but there was no intent to that. It just fastball got away from him, got him right in the hand. I still can't get over that Ryder Woodson swing. I mean, that was a fastball on the outside corner. Now, it was up a little bit, but I'm telling you, earlier in the year, that's a ground ball to shortstop or a weak fly ball to left field, and he stayed right behind it and just backsided it to right center.
1: Taylor Sandifer, the Cajuns pitching coach, makes his first trip to the mound tonight to talk things over with Sawyer Pruitt and the Cajuns infield. Now, remember, Pruitt threw 2 1/3 earlier in this regional. Didn't allow a hit or a run, had the one strikeout, but still had to work. And Louisiana's bullpen will spring to life down the right field line as this mound visit concludes. He's given up 3 solo home runs inside of 2 innings tonight. He had given up 7 home runs all season before tonight. Bryce Chance in the 9 spot now for State as the right-hander checks in with play resuming here in the top of the second. A 3-0 lead for Mississippi State. Maluski at first and one out, and the pitch to Chance, and a fastball upstairs is ball one. Bryce Chance hitting .345, and of all the players on this Mississippi State team that wanted this regional to happen in Starkville, none of them wanted it more than the guy at the plate. Here's the 1-0 in the dirt between the legs of Brown. The catcher will chase it back to the backstop. Maluski's on his way to second. He'll take a turn and look at third and hold on the number 2 bag after a wild pitch.
0: Well, you know, it's so many times you see good things or good people and they just get put in some spots and it doesn't always work out. But I tell you, it's good to see a young man like that kind of things play out the right way, honestly, at the end of his career.
1: Fifth-year senior from Ridgeland, Mississippi. Big miss upstairs with an 88-mile-an-hour pitch from Pruitt. 3 balls, no strikes. 2 1/3 earlier in the regional. He's about to throw his 40th pitch in less than 2 innings here tonight. Starting to take a toll. Out of the stretch, he fires. He nearly hit Chance, or did he? Chance thinks he got hit. That matters, ball four.
0: Yeah, I just, you know, the Pruitt, I mean, like you said, I mean, he's 2 1/3 yesterday, and they're waving down wanting to know if the bullpen's ready, because I just think he's out of gas. Hey, look, is that time?
1: Brown goes out to buy some time for the bullpen.
0: Is it Ty Roman getting loose? I couldn't get him.
1: That is Ty Roman. That's 11 who's getting loose out there. So they got a lefty starting to heat up in that bullpen.
0: Ty Roman pitched. He started yesterday and went 3 innings. So he threw 67 pitches. We told you, they'll run them back out there. You're going to see about 8 of the same kids all through this regional. And Ty started yesterday, and he's probably fist coming the game.
1: But this is why you want to be 2-0.
0: That's exactly right.
1: This is why you want to be 2-0. It looks like this is going to be it for Pruitt. Matt Deggs makes his first trip to the mound. This claps his hands together and looks at the tall freshman and says sometimes that's how it goes. He'll take the ball from him, and Louisiana will make the Alpha Insurance call to the bullpen. We are at the top half of the second inning. State has scored 3 runs on 3 solo home runs. Diamond Dogs have 2 on with 1 out as the Cajuns go to the bullpen. We'll tell you about the Louisiana reliever in a moment. This is Mississippi State Baseball from Learfield.
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1: Louisiana makes the Alpha Insurance call to the bullpen here in the top of the second inning to bring on left-hander Ty Roman. Having Alpha Insurance by your side is a game-changer. When everything's on the line and every second counts, Alpha Insurance will be there knocking it out of the park. That's life with Alpha Insurance. Ty Roman, 6'3", 215. He is a junior left-hander, originally from Texas. Joined Louisiana after a stint at San Jacinto College, and guy who has been a dependable starter for them this season, Jay.
0: Yeah, sure has. 22nd appearance, 17 of those have been starts. Had a start 24 hours ago, basically, and threw three innings, three hits, two earned, three walks, four strikeouts. But he's been good for them. He really has. 83 innings pitched, 78 hits, 42 earned runs, 36 walks, 88 strikeouts. 4-4 with a 4.54 ERA. Just a solid lefty. Not going to overpower you. High 80s, curveball, slider, changeup type of guy.
1: Sawyer Pruitt goes an inning and a third. Gives up three hits, one walk, and three strikeouts. Three runs home against him. All those are earned. He'll leave two on for Roman, ready to face Garrick Frey. The switch hitter will turn around and bat right-handed. Hits a one-hopper to short. Rodriguez to Markle at second for one, and on to LaSalle to finish up a 6-4-3 double play. So Roman comes in, does his job, stops the bleeding, but another solo home run, this time from Ryder Woodson, has given State a 3-0 lead in the middle of two. This is Mississippi State Baseball from Learfield.
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1: To the bottom of the second inning here at Duty Noble Field. Mississippi State has an early 3-0 lead over Louisiana. Three solo home runs for the Diamond Dogs inside of their first two trips to the plate. Fry, Parker, and Woodson all with bombs here in the early going. Ryan McPherson, pretty good. He had to find that outside edge in his first inning of work, Jay, but once he did, able to settle down and get through a scoreless first inning.
0: Yeah, he really was, and you could tell he was a little amped up. Fastball, he was jerking down and away. Threw a few breaking balls he left up and in, but kind of settled in. We started seeing him get on top of that split and stand behind it, getting out front more, so hopefully that's going to carry over to this inning.
1: Colt Brown will lead things off in the cleanup spot for the Cajuns. Right-handed catcher hitting .314 this year. 15 doubles, a triple, 7 home runs. McPherson ready in this right-on-right matchup. He comes home and he fires a 95-mile-an-hour fastball for a strike at the top of the zone. Nothing and one. Stallman at first, even with the bag, well off the line with a right-hander up. Rest of the infield plays back. There is a big alley in left center field for Colt Brown. Here's the pitch. Down and away. One ball and one strike. McPherson looks down at his wrist to get the signal for the pitch from the third base dugout. He delivers a breaking ball. That missed high.
0: Mercy.
1: 2-1.
0: I'm going to switch back to my monitor view now. That looked like it was right there.
1: Here's a 2-1. Brown pops this one up. In foul territory, Maluski looking for it. The catcher has tossed the mask. Here comes Stallman racing up the line from first. And on the track in front of the Cajuns dugout, he'll make the grab in foul ground. One out.
0: That's the guy you want to see take control. Catchers are good at that. I mean, they practice it, obviously work on it a lot, but they got that gear on. They're trying to get rid of the helmet, the mask. So anytime you call them off, that's good.
1: So one down for Louisiana. And we'll get our first look at Drew Markle in this game, right-handed hitting second baseman. Here's the pitch, and he leans across the plate and whiffs at an 88-mile-an-hour slider. Strike one. Markle hitting 264 with 10 doubles, 2 triples, and 6 home runs. Sliders down and away, one ball and one strike. Bases are empty. State leads 3-0. Louisiana batting in the bottom of the second. McPherson set at the belt, takes a deep breath, winds up and deals. That breaking ball handcuffs him. A pop-up on the right side of the infield. Garrick Fry waving his arms. The second baseman will camp under it on the dirt. Makes the catch, and it's 2-up, 2-down.
0: Slider had a lot more depth to it. That one there was just a curveball, and it just kind of stayed up. But it, like you said, it handcuffed him and just tied him up.
1: Two away for Donovan LaSalle, the Cajuns' first baseman. Junior's hitting 238 this year. McPherson fires, misses outside with a slider. Ball one. Rhino ready to go. Here it comes on 1-0. Breaking ball lands for a strike on the inside third. One ball and one strike.
0: Great job by Kevin Maluski right there. Caught that ball deep. I mean, he let it get almost right into his chest. Give the appearance of it being a lower than it probably was.
1: 1-1. Fastball in. Two balls, one strike. How many strikes can a backstop help a pitcher get during a game?
0: I think there's no question. He can get you 10 to 15 if you throw 120 pitches.
1: Here's a 2-1. High fly ball out into shallow center. Bryce Chance coming in from center field, calls off the middle infielders. He makes the grab, and it's another 1-2-3 frame for Ryan McPherson. We played two here in Starkville, and Mississippi State has a 3-0 lead over Louisiana. This is Mississippi State Baseball from Learfield.
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1: Stay State leads Louisiana 3-0, trying to win the Starkville Regional Championship. Bulldogs need just one win to do it. Cajuns need two over the course of tonight and tomorrow. Mississippi-owned Country Pleasin has been proudly serving their award-winning sausage, bringing families together for more than a half century. Whether you're in the left field lounge cheering on the Bulldogs or you're cooking at home, remember Country Pleasin sausage, the official sausage of Mississippi State baseball. Ty Roman came on to get a double play to get the final two outs in the top of the second for the Cajuns. And now he'll face Ace Reese, the number two hitter, as he steps onto the mound here in the third for Louisiana. Left-hander against left-hander as Roman comes home and he hits Reese in the back. Breaking ball that didn't break, yep. And State has a leadoff man on.
0: Well, that's kind of what you start seeing. You're recycling guys that threw a lot of pitches yesterday, and they're doing the best they can, but they don't have the same type of stuff, don't have the same type of feel. It just kind of happens.
1: Just in this regional, this is a team that's had to staff 28 innings so far. Here's Noah Sullivan. Runner at first and no one out, and the pitch to the right-hander. And Noah takes a strike, a fastball on the outside third. Nothing and one. Second baseman Markle playing up the middle here. So the right side of the infield is open, especially with LaSalle holding Ace Reese at first. 0-1 in the dirt, kicks away from Brown over his head all the way back to the screen, and Reese is on his way to second base.
0: Kind of a slider down and in. It was way in, and we've talked about it a lot of times. We can get on that knee, it's hard to move side to side sometimes, and he just couldn't quite get over in front of it, and it kicked off of him.
1: Well, and the other thing, we were talking about the number of innings that the Cajuns have had to pitch this week in the regional coming out of the bottom half of the bracket. Keep in mind, too, the Sun Belt tournament was a gauntlet for this team. Here's the pitch. It's fouled out of play over the screen and now over the roof behind home. It's still 0-2. Excuse me, a ball and two strikes on Noah Sullivan. They played 7 games in 6 days in the Sun Belt tournament and had to staff all of those games, too, with a quick turnaround to come back here. 1-2, sails high and away to Sullivan. 2 balls and 2 strikes. Noah's 0-1 tonight. Grounded out to third back in the first inning.
0: Well, and we remember we were in Hoover during that time, and it was hot and humid, and we talk about the pitchers, but the young man behind the plate was catching most of those innings, too.
1: Yep. Runner at second and no one out. The 2-2 on its way to Sullivan. Socked foul outside third. And we'll do it again at 2-2.
0: I know that, you know, that tournament. Look, the conference tournaments are very important. I think it helps you and can hurt you a little bit sometimes. But primarily,
1: play this team into the NCAA tournament, though.
0: Right. And I think if you're the Sun Belt coaches, though, you've got to say, hey, we can't play seven games in six. I don't know what you do, but.
1: 2-2, a high, lazy fly that'll drift over the Cajuns' first base dugout. Gets up onto the roof. And it's going to roll back down and become a surprise souvenir for a fan in the first row of the upper deck. A nice grab. He knew it was coming. Looking over his left shoulder. Reel that one in.
0: But you're right. I think that kind of pushed them over out of the bubble and into it.
1: Another 2-2 to Sullivan. Fouls it back. This will get all the way over the roof and out of play. Noah Sullivan battling here with Ty Roman. Cajun's bullpen is working again. They've got a right-hander getting loose down the right field line. Reese at second base was hit by a pitch to start the inning. A wild pitch has moved him into scoring position. 2-2 in the dirt. Nice block by Brown to keep Reese at second. But the count's full. 3-2 to Noah Sullivan. State leads 3-0. We are in the top half of the third. All the runs have come on solo homers for the Diamond Dogs. Here's the payoff to Sullivan, and he fans at an off-speed pitch. Got a change up in, and he got him out front with?
0: Yeah, it looked like either that or a curveball, and It's just, you know, like I said, they don't have as much movement on the pitches. They start honestly kind of looking the same. But I think it was probably a curveball that just kind of fell inside on him, and he just swung right over top of it.
1: So one away. And Jacob Parker, for the second time, the owner of a solo home run tonight. J.R. Tolette getting loose for Louisiana in the bullpen down the right field line. Roman, the lefty, winds up and fires, and he deals strike one, a 91-mile-an-hour fastball over the outside third to Parker. And that's strike one. Left-on-left matchup here, with State leading by three runs in the top of the third. Rodriguez, the shortstop, playing up the middle behind the runner at

0: Roman wants to live against a big hitter. There's a hole on the left side of the infield. With Rodriguez, the shortstop, playing up the middle. Here's the pitch. It's down and away, and it's ball four. So Jacob Parker has reached base twice tonight. A one-out walk puts runners at first and second. And here's Vitas Valencias. We talked about Brian O'Connor being able to play the hot hand. He's been able to play Vitas Valencias. Blake Beavis was an example. He and Stallman have kind of traded spots at first base, depending on whose bat has been hotter. Here's the pitch to Vitas Valencias, and a breaking ball is cut on and missed for strike one. In the games that you've seen from Vitas coming down the stretch, what impresses you about the way he's approaching his at-bats?
1: His approach has just been incredible. I mean, he's, like you said earlier, he doesn't give up at-bats. He's just locked in. He has a plan. He knows what he's looking for. And he just puts a barrel on the ball.
0: He swings here. Bouncing ball to short. Rodriguez on the second hop goes to Markle at second for one. The relay to LaSalle is in time. It's another 6-4-3 double play. Second for the Cajuns tonight, and it helps them get out of the top of the third. 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Daniel's got a look at scores when we return. 2.5 in the books. State 3, Louisiana nothing. 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
6: Mississippi State leads Louisiana 3-0 heading into the bottom of the third inning. Raging Cajun sending the 7-8-9 batters to the plate. This is Daniel Wilson inside the Learfield Network studio with an NCAA tournament scoreboard update. And we do know who either the Bulldogs or the Cajuns will be facing in the Super Regionals. It is going to be the Georgia Bulldogs, who took down Liberty 6-1 to secure the Athens Regional victory. Got an interesting game brewing in Morgantown. Kentucky currently leads 9-7 over West Virginia, but the Mountaineers have the bases loaded in the top of the ninth inning. Nobody out. So Wildcats could be in trouble. Meanwhile, Arkansas evaded elimination in Lawrence over with a 10-9 win over Northeastern in Lawrence. However, the Jayhawks currently lead the Razorbacks 11-7 in the bottom of the sixth. Back to Judy Noble. Here's Neil.
0: Maddox Mandino at the plate for Louisiana with State leading 3-0. He's fouled the first pitch from Ryan McPherson out of play down the left field line. He's in a one-strike hole. Right-handed pitcher against left-handed hitter. Tries to bunt here and fouls this one over Kevin Maluski. It'll hop back to the backstop. And just like that, it's 0-2 on the number 7 batter. With Jay Powell, I'm Neil Price. Glad to have you along tonight. State trying to win its first regional since 2021, when it also won in this ballpark. First step on the road to the program's only national championship. Here's the 0-2 to Mandino. Fastball inside at 95. One ball and two strikes. Ryan McPherson's thrown 32 pitches tonight. You think the plan would be about 80, somewhere in there?
1: I think they would love to see him get in that 70 or 80.
0: 1-2, he fans at a slider. Mandino is down on strikes. And it's the second Hancock-Whitney strikeout for Ryan McPherson tonight.
1: Well, we know he threw five innings of a scrimmage on Saturday. And you got to think, he at least got up to maybe 60 to 70 pitches, you would think, at minimum.

0: On those five innings, so I would think they'd like to get him to 70-80, and he's just got to get his legs back under him. He's got to get his arm a little bit back in shape.
1: Brian O'Connor said the goal was to get him ready for the postseason. Here's the pitch to Josh Lim. Swings at the first one. A sharply hit ground ball right to Garrick Fry, the second baseman on the back edge of the apron. He'll hoover it up and throw to first. Two up, two down. But Ryan's looked good tonight. And in his first two starts back, Jay, against the two Texas teams, Texas and Texas A&M, first two innings, okay. When he got to the third, that's when the command really started to go. When he got past 40 pitches, there was a clear difference in him. Tonight, he's in the third. He hasn't reached that 40-pitch mark, but he's looked like he's getting better instead of things slipping from him as he goes into this
0: one. And his velo's down a little bit.
1: Here's Noah Lewis, and the number nine batter takes a 96-mile-an-hour fastball for a strike on the outside edge. He heard what you were saying.
0: Ryan. I apologize. But, you know, we've seen some 94s and 95, but I think some of that's just him settling down a little bit.
1: Here's the pitch. He misses up high with a 96-mile-an-hour fastball last time.
0: He may have a Bluetooth, so he's heard me. But, yeah, I mean, I think he's a lot more under control, let's say that. He's not trying to manipulate it and throw it hard. It's just kind of happened naturally.
1: One ball and one strike. Noah Lewis hitting 287 in the nine hole. Right-hander against right-hander here with State leading 3-0 in the bottom of the third. Here's the pitch. There's a drive into deep left field. Valencia is back on the track. That ball is way out of here, and it is gone. So the number nine batter gives the Cajuns a spark. Noah Lewis delivers his third home run of the season, and it is a two-run game. 3-1 State now in the bottom of the third.
0: Well, you know, cheating fastball, and he got one that kind of ran in, and he just kept his hands in, put a good swing on it. Hadn't hit many of them this year, but that was one of them there. It's number three on the year.
1: 19th RBI of the year for Lewis. And we're back to the top of the order now for Blaze Rodriguez. So it's interesting when you talk about velocity as it relates to comfort for a pitcher. As Rodriguez, 0-for-1 tonight, looks at strike one on the outside third, 0-1. Duke Stone here on Friday afternoon. His fastball didn't look like it had the same velo, but his command was so much better.
0: Yep.
1: Pitch down and away. One ball and one strike on Rodriguez. So sometimes can it be beneficial to a pitcher to intentionally take a little off and focus more on command and stuff?
0: Well, I don't think you're intentionally going to take it all, but I think what you've got to understand is you got to understand your stuff. And it's a slot like that's, you know, a slider down now is 2-1. But if you know your velocity's down a little bit, you don't have your A-plus stuff, those are the games you got to pitch. You got to compete, and you got to find ways to win games. And sometimes we lose sight of that.
1: 2-1. This one's bounced foul, wide a third. 2-2 now on Blaze Rodriguez.
0: And Justin Parker and I had a conversation about that this summer. You know, we were talking when I was up in the Cape, and he said, you know, so many times guys get tired and they just want to come home. He said, now's the time they need to be pitching and understanding how to pitch and how to get guys out when you don't have your A-plus stuff, because that's going to happen.
1: Here's the 2-2 to Rodriguez, and that one misses inside. It's a slider at 87. Three balls, two strikes. 3-1, State leads by two. Louisiana with a solo home run with two outs in this third inning from Noah Lewis. All the runs have been produced by solo homers. 3-2, a foul ball back, a 96-mile-an-hour heater off the cap a third of the way up the screen.
0: It's that situation here, that 3-2 slider sometimes for Ryan is really tough to lay off of. Obviously, as hard as he throws, and you know, is it something he's comfortable? He feels like he can throw it 90% of the time first strike.
1: Another 3-2. That's a breaking ball hanger that's fouled wide of first. Got away with one. Rodriguez spoils it. It's still 3-2.
0: That was a curveball, but like you said, it was just up.
1: Needs one more out to get out of the bottom of the third. Another 3-2 in the air, down the right field line. Long run for Parker, reaching out, won't get to it. Bangs off the wall. Parker picks it up, slings it in behind the right side of the infield, but it's a two-out double for Blaze Rodriguez, and it'll get the tying run to the plate for the Cajuns here in the bottom of the third.
0: Well, we've seen some home runs over there at Atkinson Plaza, and that was a plaza double because I think Jacob probably could have made the play great pitch right on the outside black, but he was just running out of room where that wall comes out into right field. And, you know, because he didn't know exactly where he was at, and he had to kind of pull up just a little bit. He ran out of glove.
1: 13th double. Beg your pardon, 10th double for Rodriguez this year. And here is Mark Collins. A move back to second, and this one's airmailed into short center field by McPherson. That's going to allow Rodriguez to take third. First error committed by State tonight.
0: Good time for a mound visit.
1: Yeah, it feels like McPherson needs to reset the mechanism a little bit here.
0: Yep, and you know, we've seen so many times those plays, you know, where we turn and the second baseman's a little late getting there, and you just kind of lob the ball back. And those type of things, that's what happens sometimes when you get a pitcher who's used to going, you know, pretty full tilt, and he tries to lob one in there.
1: Reed Stallman came in from first to the mound, along with Maluski, the catcher, to talk with Ryan McPherson. And now Mark Collins will step in, 0-for-1 with a fly ball to left. It's a 3-1 lead for State. We're in the bottom of the third. Remember, Louisiana's the home team in this championship round. Here's the pitch, and it's a slider downstairs, ball one.
0: He's got to fight through this. You know, you've talked about it kind of hitting that wall, so to speak. And, you know, in the scrimmages and stuff, you can say, okay, let's just flip it and go to the next inning. Can't do that in a real game. You got to fight through this and execute some pitches.
1: One ball, no strikes. And the pitch to Collins. Down and away, two balls, no strikes. And you know, I talked to Ryan about that Friday before game one. Just you've had the simulated games. You've had the scrimmages, the simulated innings. But I can't imagine any of that compares to being in a real game. And he said there is no substitute for that experience. Adrenaline, crowd, the pressure to execute, all of it is different than what you have when you're just in the bullpen or you're just in a scrimmage.
0: No question. But you cannot, I don't care what you try to do to wrap it up, you can't simulate adrenaline and until you get out there. And you have to just go through it. You got to pitch through it. You got to figure yourself out after an injury. And this is where we've seen him kind of hit that wall. So this is these next, you know, hopefully 15, 20 pitches for him is going to be huge on kind of where the rest of the season goes for him.
1: 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This is Bulldogs Baseball.
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1: Justin Parker makes his way back into State's third base dugout after the conversation with McPherson in the infield. And now Collins, with a two ball, no strike count, and a runner at third base, digs back in.
0: Oh.
1: We've got the old engagement warning or failure to engage warning. Two balls, no strikes. McPherson set, working off the first base side of the mound. Now he comes home. Collins hits one high in the air and foul ground back behind first. Stallman giving chase, but he's going to run out of room. This will wind up six rows deep into the seats. But it's strike one on Collins, 2-1.
0: That's the pitch there he's had trouble with. That curveball that we've seen him be able to throw, it's not really his put-away pitch, but he's throwing it good for strikes when he's healthy and good. And so far, he's just leaving it up and arm side.
1: Two balls and one strike, the count on Mark Collins. Battle of right-handers here. McPherson looks to get the signal on the pitch com. And now delivers. And he fires a strike. 95-mile-an-hour fastball over the outside third. He's evened up the count at 2-2. One good pitch will get him out of the inning. State leads by two here in the bottom of the third. 2-2 on its way to Collins, and he fans at a fastball. Ryan McPherson with that split-finger fastball gets himself out of a jam. His third Hancock-Whitney strikeout inside of three innings. At the end of three, State has a 3-1 lead over Louisiana. This is Mississippi State Baseball from Learfield.
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1: Here are the three-inning totals on tonight's game. Mississippi State with 3 runs, 3 hits, an error, and 2 left. Louisiana with 1 run, 2 hits, no errors, 1 left on base. We are on to the fourth, and it'll be Reed Stallman for the second time tonight to start things for Mississippi State as the number 6 hitter makes his way to the plate. With Jay Powell, I'm Neil Price. What a strange game. I don't know that I've seen one this year, at least not through the first 3 innings, where all the runs not only have just been home runs, but specifically solo home runs for the teams.
0: I feel like I'm watching one of those old slow pitch softball games with the Silver Bullets or somebody come in town. But it's just a lot of solo home runs, and there's been a lot of home runs hit this week up here in the regional.
1: Here's a pitch to Reed Stallman from Ty Roman, left on left. Reed hits one high in the air into deep
0: center.
1: Can't
0: see it.
1: Yeah, Lewis can't find it. Looking for it. Now he's really fooled. He dives to his left. It bounces off his glove, off the track, and then over the wall. It's a ground rule double, and Stallman will stop at second base.
0: I knew as soon as that ball came off the bat, he wasn't going to see it. It is that type of day or that type of time. Twilight, it's a tight sky, got some clouds around. We've got some, it's going from kind of light, gets above the lights, goes to a blue, to a pink. It's just hard to see this time of day. And you can tell right off the bat that Lewis had no clue where that ball was.
1: Been scored as a double all the way. Ground rule double for Stallman. And State has a runner in scoring position to start the fourth inning.
0: It was hit good, too. I mean, it ended up bouncing about a foot from the wall and hopping over.
1: So now the corners come in thinking Woodson may be up there to bunt with no one out. Here's the pitch. Ryder doesn't bluff. He takes a pitch up and away for ball one. By the way, the final line on Sawyer Pruitt, the Cajun starter, an inning and a third, 3 hits, 3 earned runs, 1 walk, 3 strikeouts. Roman has been on since the second. High fly ball into deep right field from Woodson. Mandino on the track, back against the wall. He'll make the catch right up against the green. Slings it in behind second. It's deep enough for Stallman to tag up. He goes to third. And State has a runner 90 feet from home with one away.
0: The ball is flying today. I mean, that was a routine fly ball, and I thought he was going to come in to catch it. And Mandino ends up with his back against the wall making the play. And good base running by Reed with no outs, making sure he tags up and gets third base.
1: Ryder Woodson trying to use the whole field, though. That's two times that he's hit the ball the opposite way with some pop. So now Kevin Maluski.
0: He's got a lot of skill. I mean, you can tell he's got power. He runs pretty well, a good defender. He checks a lot of boxes.
1: Cajuns bring the infield in here with a runner at third and one out, trailing 3-1. And Kevin Maluski takes a slider for strike one. Big Lou was hit by a pitch in the second. Roman delivers up and away, this time with a 90-mile-an-hour fastball. 1 ball and 1 strike on Kevin Maluski.
0: These are the type of guys Big Lou makes hay on. That's kind of his bat speed a little bit.
1: Infield in with one out. And the 1-1, and he fans it a pitch off the plate. Off-speed pitch fooled him. 1-2. Still a light breeze blowing out to right field. Barely moving the flags out there right now at right. Roman set at the letters. He comes home, and Maluski fouls this one back over the top of the screen. It gets up onto the roof and out of play. Still 1-2.
0: Kevin's another one of those guys that has really done a really good job with his two-strike hitting over the last month of the season. It took in some adjustment, and he's still, you know, he's hitting 217, but he's been better. But it's just taking him some time to adjust to the velocity.
1: Another 1-2. That's ripped through the left side for a base hit. Stallman scores standing up from third. Maluski takes a short turn at first. An RBI single for Kevin Maluski. And State's lead is back to 3. It's 4-1 here in the top of the fourth.
0: Well, we saw him before the pitch was delivered. Choked up just a little bit. Took that deep breath and just tried to put the ball in play hard somewhere. Got a change up, outer third, up a little bit. Just ripped it to the six hole.
1: Choke and poke.
0: Yep.
1: That's it. Told me earlier today, of course, he was kind enough to be our pregame guest, that he'd been working on just being short to the ball. And there with the infield in, able to get the job done. So now a runner at first and one out for Bryce Chance, who was hit by a pitch earlier. Bryce trying to bunt his way on. Sharply hit up the first baseline. Gloved by the first baseman, LaSalle. Just one play. That's to tag Chance, who stops in the baseline. Maluski on the way to second, stops there. And now there are two out.
0: I think he was trying to bunt that ball toward second. The pitcher, being left-handed, falls off to that third base side. And if he could have got the ball kind of toward the second baseman, that's a base hit for sure.
1: So an opportunity for Fry here, the owner of a solo home run. State leading 4-1, two out base hit, could play another run. Here's the pitch from Roman. And there's a strike on the inside third, nothing and one. The early going tonight, State 1-for-2 with two outs. 0-1, line down the right field line, slicing toward the berm, and a fan tried to reel that one in with two hands, got through the hands off the chest, and another fan steals that souvenir up against the bricks. 0-2. That was a rocket. State leads 4-1 here in the top half of the fourth. Ty Roman ready to go off the third base side of the mound. He comes home. Fry bounces this one right side. That one's got eyes, and it's going to get through. Maluski never broke stride. Turns and comes downhill from third. He scores standing up. It's a two-out, two-strike RBI single for Garrick Fry. And State's lead is 5-1.
0: Well, and you go back to the Bryce Chance at bat, you know, trying to bunt for a hit. Worst case, you move that guy over to scoring position, and Garrick Fry, like you said, a little ground ball with eyes, and ends up being good enough to get that run home.
1: Well, and again, using the entire field. That's an opposite field base hit for Garrick Fry. Third hit in the inning for State. Three hits have produced two runs. Here's Ace Reese, a throw over to first, and Fry steps back on the bag. Donovan LaSalle holding him on. Now, not straddling the bag. LaSalle plays a little bit away from the pillow over there. Fry with a short lead. Roman fires to Reese, and that breaking ball lands for a strike on the outside third. Nothing in one. State scored two in the first. Pair of solo home runs by Garrick Fry and Jacob Parker. Ryder Woodson added a solo homer in the top of the second to make it 3-0. Here's the pitch. Reese drives one. A towering fly ball, deep center field, over the track and into the rigs. Ace Reese with his second home run of the weekend. That one a moonshot. It's a two-run bomb, and State's cracked it open. It's 7-1 here in the top of the fourth.
0: You know, hearing Coach Polk and some of these guys that's been around a while, that kind of envisioned what some of Will Clark's home runs look like. But you want to know, that was exactly what I envisioned, just a high, towering fly ball. Ace is out front of it. But you want to know why these pro scouts love him? He can get the barrel of the bat to the ball consistently, and that's exactly what he did. And he generates a lot of bat speed, creates a lot of carry.
1: Matt Deggs, the Louisiana skipper, making his way back out to the mound for the second time. Roman has given up four here in the fourth inning. State has a 7-1 lead And the Cajuns will make another Alpha Insurance call to the bullpen. State leading 7-1. We'll take a break for a pitching change. This is Mississippi State Baseball from Learfield.
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1: State scores four times off of Roman, and that will end the day for the Louisiana left-hander. He exits after 2 1/3, 4 hits, 4 earned runs, 1 walk, 1 strikeout, and he'll hand the ball off to a brand new right-hander named J.R. Tillette. And Tillette will face Noah Sullivan with the bases empty at 2 outs for State here in the top of the fourth. And another guy who has been frequently used as of late out of the Cajuns bullpen, Jay.
0: He sure has. He pitched Friday night, threw 3 1/3, 5 hits, 3 earned runs, 1 walk, 5 strikeouts. Pitched very well. Pitched the last 3 1/3 inning of that game. Unfortunately for him, that was only one day ago, and he threw 50 pitches. But 60 innings pitched on the year, 60 2/3, 76 hits, 55 earned runs, 18 walks, 54 strikeouts. Been banged around a little bit, 4-4 with one save with an 8.16 ERA. So got to keep adding on. I know you're only in the fourth inning, so you've got some time now for those other guys to swing the bat too. So you just got to keep adding on.
1: 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First pitch to Sullivan. Cut out and fouled at the plate. It'll dribble over toward the third base dugout for strike one. J.R. Tillette is from Ruston, Louisiana. 15 appearances, 7 starts this year. Jay told you the numbers a moment ago. Here's the 0-1 outside. 1 ball and 1 strike on Noah Sullivan, looking for his first hit tonight. He's off to an 0-for-2 start. Tillette got off to a great start, earned wins in 3 of his first 4 appearances, including a 5-inning, 8-strikeout performance against Missouri State. Now the team that's in the field this year in the tournament, 1-1. Ground ball left side. Rodriguez, the shortstop, to his left. Gloves, throws across to LaSalle, and that will end the top of the fourth. State scores 4 times. Another home run. A 2-run bomb from Reese, highlighting the 4-run rally. Middle of inning number 4. Mississippi State in front of Louisiana by a count of 7-1. This is Mississippi State Baseball from Learfield.
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1: We move to the last of the fourth inning. Mississippi State leading Louisiana 7-1 here at Duty Noble Field. Night begins to fall here at the Golden Triangle. few traces of what remains of the daylight out behind the left field foul pole here. Some streaks of purple against an otherwise dark gray sky right now. Lights on all the way around here. Good crowd on hand. They've been treated to another big offensive output from Mississippi State. And because Louisiana's had to play the extra game, they had to play seven games in six days in the Sun Belt tournament last week. You can see the toll it's starting to take on the Cajuns pitching staff. So State's been able to get some early offense tonight, Jay, where they had to wait till second and in some cases midway through second time through the order to do it in the first two games against Lipscomb and then against Cincinnati last night.
0: Yeah, they're stretched thin now.
1: Leamide will lead things off, and the left-hand hitting third baseman takes the ball outside from Ryan McPherson for ball one.
0: I'm thinking, you know, and obviously the win, you got to win the game, but this is starting to turn into more about Ryan McPherson and getting him where he needs to be for next week.
1: There's a breaking ball, and that misses up high to Amade. Two balls, no strikes. Ryan hit a little bit of a wall in the third, was able to fight through it, gave up the solo home run to Lewis with two outs, but that was it. Here's a 2-0. Line foul. That's two-thirds of the way up the screen behind home for strike one. And Ryan was very honest on Friday about frustrations, emotions, trying to find patience through all this because he wants to be out there and he wants to play. Here's the 2-1. Comes back with a nice pitch. That's a good off-speed pitch on the inside edge. Called strike, 2-2. Yeah,
0: best breaking ball, best curveball he's thrown all night, for sure. That was sharp, late, very nice.
1: Two balls and two strikes. Here it comes to Leamide. Swing and a miss. So he gets him with the breaking ball and then comes back with the fastball. Changing speeds. And he strikes out his fourth tonight.
0: Just a lot of just late action on that heater. 95 miles per hour, middle belt. Threw it right by him.
1: Four Hancock Whitney strikeouts for Ryan McPherson in 3 1/3. And that'll face catcher Colt Brown, who is 0-1 against him tonight. Here's the pitch. Brown swinging at the first one. High fly ball into foul ground over near the Cajuns dugout. That's going to go over the screen and will wind up in the first row of seats behind that first base dugout for strike one. Right-hander against right-hander. Brown's been one of the best hitters for the Cajuns in the regional. Hits this one off the handle. A high foul ball into the Cajuns' bullpen, and now sail over the sidewall and get onto those terraces that look down onto the Cajuns' bullpen down the right field line. Two strikes and nothing on Colt Brown. In the first three games of the regional, he's hitting .455. Two home runs in his five hits with two RBIs on the weekend, so nice NCAA tournament for Brown so far. Fouled out to first, back in the second. 0-1 tonight. Here's another two-strike pitch, and that slider misses outside. One ball and two strikes on the right-handed backstop. First baseman Stallman, even with the bag and off the line. Here's the 1-2, a bouncer foul. That may have been off of his foot. Looks like it was. Brown's hobbling around as he circles around behind home, trying to get some feeling back in that right foot. Grabs and pulls it back up behind him, stretching out the quad. And now back in and ready to go. One ball, two strikes. 7-1, State in front. We're in the bottom of the fourth with Louisiana batting. Comes another 1-2. Fouled into the screen above State's third base dugout. Still 1-2.
0: So, I'm going to go back a ways. Louisiana, they used to be what? It was South,
1: used to be Southwest Louisiana.
0: That's right.
1: Yep.
0: They used to have the Southwest.
1: Southwest, Northeast, which is now Louisiana Monroe.
0: Yep. They still have Southeast.
1: Yep, 1-2. He looks at strike three. That is a 97-mile-an-hour fastball at the knees. Brown doesn't agree with it, still jawing back at the plate umpire, Darren Hyman. But it's strikeout number 5 for Ryan McPherson, and there are 2 away.
0: Well, a little frustration right there from Colt Brown, but that was a great pitch right on the black part of the plate, 97 miles per hour. The thing you want me to do with that is foul it off.
1: All of our strikeouts brought to you by Hancock Whitney. So you had Southwestern Louisiana, or Southwest Louisiana, so that is the University of Louisiana now. Drew Markle takes a breaking ball outside ball one. Northeast Louisiana, which is now Monroe.
0: Yep.
1: Southeastern, which is still Southeastern Louisiana. Northwestern State. Here's the 1-0 swing and a miss. Challenged him with a slider up and in. 1-1. Just trying to help you sort out the directionals.
0: And Northwestern, still Northwestern. Is that right?
1: And still a really good baseball school.
0: Yes, they are.
1: They produce some great coaches. 1-1, sharply hit 2 hopper through the left side from Markle. That's into left field. Valencia's down on a knee, scoops it up out there, and it's a 2-out single to keep the inning going for Louisiana.
0: I was about to say the same thing. Yeah, they've produced a lot of great coaches.
1: Jim Wells at Alabama started at Northwestern State. John Cohen was at Northwestern State at one time before he wound up at Kentucky and then here at Mississippi State. Those are the 2 that immediately come to mind. I know there are more.
0: Lane Burroughs. Yep. That's some really good ones. Yeah, I know we're missing.
1: We're missing a bunch of them. I feel like there are a couple that have gone into Texas from there that have had successful coaching careers. I'm missing too.
0: Oh, Dave Van Horn wasn't one of them, was he?
1: I think you're right.
0: You know what? That's why I got an iPad in front of me, Don.
1: In the words of Marty Huggins, it's worth a Google.
0: Yep.
1: Toss over to first, and Markle's back on the back. LaSalle's 0-1 tonight. Flew out to center. Pitches down and in. Maluski saw that one skip off his mitt, but Markle couldn't get a great read on it, so he stays put over at first. Ball one. Ace Reese even with the bag at third. Near the line with a right-hander up. Middle infield playing back here. Stallman holding the runner at first. 1-1 to LaSalle. Fouls a fastball back midway up the screen. Strike one. Make things happen with the only cards for Starkville, the Mississippi State University Regents Visa debit card and prepaid Regents Now card. 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Regents, the official bank of the SEC. 1-1 on Donovan LaSalle. Here comes the pitch. A bunt, and he kicked it. And he's out. Is he not?
0: He said he was in the box.
1: In the box,
0: yeah,
1: okay.
0: I thought
1: he was on his way, but he's in the box, so it's a foul ball. 1-2.
0: Mitch Gaspard.
1: Yeah, that's who I was. So Mitch Gaspard.
0: Dave Van Horn.
1: Okay.
0: Matt Deggs, who we see
1: right
0: here.
1: Now. And Matt Deggs was there. Matt was also with Tony Robichaud at Louisiana, legendary coach.
0: Mike Bianco.
1: Yep.
0: Lane Burroughs, Rob Childress was there.
1: Rob Childress was who I was thinking of. And Rob is at Nebraska now, I think, as a pitching coach.
0: Chris Curry at Little Rock. John Cohen.
1: Here's a 1-2 to LaSalle again. Swing and a miss. LaSalle down on strikes. We will continue the lineage of the Demons when we return. The end of 4 innings. State has a 7-1 lead over Louisiana in the Starkville Regional Championship. This is Mississippi State Baseball from Learfield.
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15: Counsel.
1: To the top of the 5th inning. It is a 7-1 lead for Mississippi State over Louisiana. With Jay Powell, I'm Neil Price. 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That's how you create a legacy and the official truck of Mississippi State. Go Bulldogs. Jacob Parker in the four spot to lead things off for State against J.R. Tillette for Louisiana. Prior to the end of the last half inning, we were revisiting the lineage of head coaches of the Northwestern State Demons in Louisiana. Number of names that many of you have heard before. Here's the pitch to Parker, the left-hander, and he takes up and away ball one. What I'd like to hear more than that, though, is can you pronounce the name of the city where Northwestern State is located?
0: Nacogdoches.
1: Nope.
0: Oh.
1: You're close. That's in Texas.
0: Oh, yeah.
1: One ball, no strikes. Here it comes.
0: Oh, gosh.
1: You mash it all together real quick, and you go Nacogdoches.
0: Nacogdoches. Yep.
1: Yep. Two balls, no strikes. You think about good baseball, and I was talking to you in the break about Tony Robichaud.
0: Yep.
1: So, Tony Robichaud, longtime coach of the Cajuns, unfortunately gone way too soon. Matt Deggs worked for him as an assistant as Parker takes a strike at the top of the zone, 2-1. Tony Robichaud is the winningest coach at two different schools in the state of Louisiana, if you can believe that. Two balls, one strike. Here it comes to Parker. Swing and a miss, a big cut and an off-speed pitch. And it's 2-2. One of them, obviously, is Louisiana. Think for a second and see if you can think what the other one might be. It is not Northwestern State. I know we've talked a lot about Northwestern, but it's not Northwestern State. I'll tell you after the 2-2. Base is clear. Parker leading off the inning for State. Wind up from Tillette and the break even. Inside, 3-2. How about the McNeese State Cowboys? Tony Robichaud started his coaching career at McNeese. He was also at Southeastern Louisiana, right?
0: Yeah, Southwestern. Wait a minute.
1: Southwestern. Left McNeese, went to what was USL, later to become Louisiana Lafayette, and now Louisiana.
0: Here's the
1: 3-2, fouled back. I feel like this is an early book of the baseball Bible. So-and-so begat so-and-so begat so-and-so. That's kind of how it feels here.
0: I tell you what, Tony, you know, just looking at this, I mean, boy, that dude went on a run. At back then, Southwestern, they changed it to Louisiana Lafayette, now just Louisiana. But he went regional, World Series, nothing, regional.
1: Here's the pitch, down and in. Parker with a nice at-bat. He's drawn ball four, and he's on to start the fifth inning.
0: And I think one of the things everybody remembers about Tony was, of course, his famous quote about the, you know, him. He said, I don't want kids that their mama brings them the Gatorades, the dugout. I want the ones that's drinking out of the garden hose.
1: Yeah.
0: And it kind of, you know, it really went viral in the baseball world, especially with the coaches, and it kind of, it makes sense. You know, they wanted the hard-nosed kind of greedy players, and he really built his program on those type of players.
1: Yeah, his teams were always among the best in the Sun Belt. Here's Vitas Valencias with one on and no one out. Tillette delivers a breaking ball for a strike. Crowd booing because they thought it was low and maybe outside. 0-1.
0: And I'll tell you what you did not want to do is go down there and play them in a region.
1: Absolutely. And State learned that the hard way.
0: Yeah, they did. They sure did. I mean, you did not want to be in a super with those guys. And State learned it the hard way. Ole Miss learned it the hard way. I mean, it's just a tough place to play.
1: 0-1, down and away with an off-speed pitch. One ball and one strike on Vitas Valencias, who's off to an 0-2 start tonight. State leads 7-1. We're in the top of the fifth. Early in my career, while I was still a student at Middle Tennessee State University in Murfreesboro, Tennessee, back in the days when the Blue Raiders were in the Sun Belt, here's the 1-1. There's a bunt. Nice one. Up the third baseline. Amade scoops. He's only got one play. That's to first. He'll throw out Valencias. Parker moves to second base. Successful sacrifice by Vitas Valencias. And there's a runner in scoring position now with one out.
0: Yeah, it was one of those hybrid sack slash bunt for hit. Just a little bit too firm. If he had killed it, he probably gets a hit out of that.
1: In those days, in the early 2000s, the Blue Raiders made regular visits to Teague Moore Field in Lafayette. One of the neatest places to go. They had a big-time atmosphere among the Sun Belt schools at that time. Stallman swings. Here is a monster drive. Deep center field, still going up against the wall. Lewis makes a great catch, reaching out, putting his glove at the top of the fence to take away what would at the very least have been an extra base hit. Parker tags up at second. He'll go to third, and there are two away. But Stallman gave that one a ride.
0: Yes, he did. And baseball is kind of tricky sometimes. We saw Reed get a double that he lost in the light or the twilight. And that one right there was smoked. And then Lewis just made a great play on it.
1: I can remember going to games at Teague Moore Field when I was traveling with the Blue Raiders. And always thought it was great that the grounds crew would come out after the fifth. And they would play the Zydeco music on the speakers, and those guys would have on the big straw hats, and they'd get out and they'd dance while they'd rake the infield. And it was a really festive place. Here's the pitch to Woodson. Takes a strike on the inside edge, nothing and one. They had the Sun Belt tournament there several times. 2 years that I did Sun Belt tournaments were at two of the better ballparks in that league. One of them being Teague Moore Field at Lafayette, the other being Stanky Field in Mobile, South Alabama. 0-1. There's a liner at short, leaping. Rodriguez tries to reel it in. It's off his glove and into left field. Parker will score standing up from third, and Ryder Woodson has his second RBI tonight with a two-out single here in the fifth to give State an 8-1 lead.
0: I'll tell you, I keep bragging on Ryder about the adjustments he has made over the past month and season, and that's just, I mean, the ability to hit the ball all over the field is just, I mean, it's really special, and him, the ability, when he can do that, he can wait on the ball longer, and he just puts better swings on it.
1: So State leads by 7 runs now here in the top of the fifth. Woodson at first with 2 outs, and here's Kevin Maluski. He takes a strike on the outside edge. He'll pick behind the runner at first base, and Woodson's back on the bag. But I was going to Lafayette in the heyday of Tony Robichaud's team.
0: Oh, yeah.
1: I mean, they had it rolling. Pitch downstairs, 1 ball and 1 strike. And their fans were like fans here at State. When the Sun Belt tournament was going on, I remember the one time that I went, the Cajuns were eliminated early. Middle wound up playing, I think, Little Rock for the Sun Belt championship that year. 1-1, up and away, 2 balls, 1 strike. And that ballpark was still packed, even though their team wasn't in it. I mean, they just loved baseball.
0: That place gets rowdy.
1: Yeah.
0: Boy, they have a good time, gets rowdy.
1: One of the few concession stands I ever went to, I remember there were 3 windows. They've redone the ballpark since I've been. It was the old ballpark. 3-1. Hard hit behind third, knocked down by Amade, picks it up, throws to first. He'll get Maluski, and that will end the fifth inning. We'll continue this story coming up in the bottom of the fifth, but State gets a run in the inning with help from a hit. There were no errors. They leave 1. Middle of this one, Mississippi State in front, 8-1 over Louisiana. This is Mississippi State Baseball from Learfield.
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1: To the bottom half of the fifth inning, State leading 8-1 over Louisiana. The Bulldogs win tonight. They're on to Athens for the Supers next weekend. Days and times to be determined. Still got to close this one out. Louisiana needs to come back tonight, and they would have to win tomorrow to get to the Super Regional round. For Louisiana here in the fifth, lower third of their order, Mandino, Lim, and Lewis to face Ryan McPherson. But this is the deepest outing for Ryan since coming back after that seven-week layoff. He hasn't gotten out of the third inning of his last two starts. He's into the fifth here tonight. That is a big step for this right-hander.
0: 100%. He's at 68 pitches now. And like I said, I thought they would like to see him get up around 80. It's just, you know, it's getting yourself back in shape. It's going to get loose. It's setting down. It's getting hot again. It's setting down. All those things just kind of play into it. So this is, so far, it's going as good, I think, as it could for Mississippi State.
1: Mandino is 0-for-1 against him. And pitch for the first time this year, we've seen a state pitcher have an issue with the pitch comp.
0: I think Georgia leads the country in that.
1: Well, and Cincinnati had a problem right out of the gate last night. Technology's not perfect. And Ryan McPherson looks down at his wrist and he says, hey, there's nothing blinking.
0: Yep.
1: So he gets a new wristband and goes back out and stands on top of the mound, and we're ready to go again.
0: I can tell you a PitchCom Duke Stone summer story that we had him up at the Cape.
1: Here's the pitch to Mandino, and he takes strike one. Let me finish this one quickly,
0: right,
1: and then we'll get into that. So one of the great things about going to Lafayette back in the day for Sun Belt tournaments or games against Louisiana at Teague Moore Field, a bouncing ball foul over toward the first base dugout is strike two. They had three concession windows in that old ballpark. Two of them serve standard ballpark fare, hamburgers, hot dogs, nachos, Cracker Jack, and the like. But the third, and I had never heard of this, for a guy from the East Tennessee Valley, this was an education, an 0-2, down and in. Ball one. Alligator.
0: Yes, sir.
1: Boudin.
0: Ooh.
1: I think they might have had some andouille in there every now and then. Might have had red. I don't know. They had red beans because it was so warm. But you could get a little bit of the Acadian flavor, if
0: oh,
1: you will.
0: Oh, yes, sir.
1: Yeah. That was an education for a college kid. 1-2. Ground ball sharply hit back up the middle. That's through on the left side of second base. And Mandino is aboard to lead off the fifth for Louisiana.
0: He's trying to come in right there. Had the right idea. He just left it on the middle of the plate. Mandino put a good swing on it. Hit it right back up the middle. And yeah, you go down to Louisiana, they don't have the normal concessions food, which, of course, I love. I'll never forget, when I was coaching some high school softball, we played at Bowling Green, a little private school down there, and they were cooking etouffee and... And I'm just, I don't even know what happened to the game. I was mesmerized by all the smells coming around that concession.
1: Here's Josh Lim, the number eight batter, and left-hander takes strike one from Ryan McPherson. Right-handed pitcher against left-handed hitter. 8-1 state. We're at the bottom of the fifth. Thank you for letting us take a walk down memory lane, by the way. Those of you who are hanging out with us, I know some of you are going, what in the world? And you have earned the right to do that, certainly. Here's the 0-1. Bluffed it a bunt. I thought he might have poked at it. He did not. They appeal down to third to make sure, and the arms are out. One ball and one strike.
0: Well, that was kind of one of those pitch outs that you really don't see a true pitch out anymore, and I think it's the way they're doing it now. It's kind of the way we used to do it some 10 years ago is they set up off the plate, two or three balls off the plate, and it's basically for the catcher to get a good clean look at it.
1: 1-1. He fans at a slider off the outside edge. One ball and two strikes on Josh Lim. Just to recap, by the way, if you've got your Rand McNally handy, we started in Natchitoches on the very far northwestern end of Louisiana, veered through Monroe, down to Lafayette, to Hammond, a swing and a miss. Lim is down on strikes, and there's one gone. That is Hancock Whitney, strikeout number 7 for Ryan McPherson.
0: You talk about the progress that Ryan's making, and the first couple starts, he had no feel for that split. And that split's big for him. He'll throw it down and into righties, throws it down the righties, of course, down the way to lefties. But tonight, he has had a much better feel for that split because he's getting more confident in that arm. He feels better, and he's trusting it.
1: So now Noah Lewis, who hit the home run that put the Cajuns on the board in the bottom of the third. It's an 8-1 lead for State. Toss over to first, and Mandino dives back to the bag. One of several home runs tonight. Mississippi State's hit 4. The Cajuns have hit 1. 5 total tonight as we play here in the bottom of the fifth with State leading by 7 runs. Here's the pitch to Lewis. Swing and a miss. Slider and a good one. And the count's nothing and one. To sum up the Louisiana story, the whole time I'm sitting here, all these towns we've talked about, I keep thinking about Mary Chapin Carpenter. Down Highway 10 past Lafayette, there's Baton Rouge, and I won't forget to send you a card with my regret because I'm never going to come back home. 0-1.
0: There's some good food down that road.
1: I guarantee. McPherson in the stretch, and he delivers, and Lewis takes ball one, low and away. One ball and one strike. All right, so Duke Stone at the pitch cop. Sorry, so that's my fault.
0: Let me just stop right now and say, you started talking about food, and the first thing I'm thinking about right now is a shrimp po' boy at this place that we used to go fishing at down in Dulac that is just ungodly.
1: Well, you're talking about a fishing trip, a toss over to first. The tag is late with Mandino back yet. A town called Dulac, which I've never heard of, but if you're talking, I would imagine this is probably some kind of a small roadside local place, too.
0: Yeah, man.
1: So it's got to be good. Here's the 1-1 runner goes. Ground ball to the right side. Stallman dives, just missed it. Gets into right field, scooped up by Parker. A well-executed hit and run by the Cajuns. Mandino's going to go first to third. Lewis stops at first on that ground ball with eyes, and there are runners on the corners with one away.
0: Well, they thought, and that was another one right there, I think, that they thought he was running on because Kevin was actually off the plate, and the ball was perfect. It's just Lewis just kind of stuck his bat out there, and Garrett Fry's breaking to cover the bag, and even if he's not, there's no way he's going to get it. I mean, it was just a little punch job in the right spot, just good execution.
1: So here's Blaze Rodriguez as we move back to the top of the order for the third time. Runner goes for second. Here's the throw, and the tag's going to be late, and it's the old delayed steal. Mandino breaks from third and scores. As soon as Maluski turned it loose for second, Mandino was on his way home. And the Cajuns have their second run tonight. It is 8-2.
0: Well, missed, a little miscommunication right there because Garrick Fry was covering the bag, and Kevin got rid of it fairly quick. And you're up 8-1 or 7, or what are we, 8-1, so you just get the out. But Garrett came up a couple.
1: And now a runner breaks for third, and this time McPherson's got him picked off. He throws to third, and Reese puts a tag on. I don't know what Lewis was doing there, but he's running to the second out.
0: Well, good job, because we needed that, so we'll take it. But on that first and third, and Garrick, and if he's back at the base, he may get him out. But, yeah, we had a little inside move going, and Lewis was – a lot of times you'll see a guy steal second and take off the next pitch, and he broke as soon as Ryan picked that leg up, and he just got picked off.
1: 1-5, that's actually caught stealing for the second out at third base. So now the bases are empty. Rodriguez has a one ball and one strike count.
0: We got too much going on to get anything in right now.
1: Rodriguez 1-for-2. He doubled his last time up in the third to right field. Here's the pitch. And McPherson delivers a strike, a slider on the inside third. 1-2. We'll get to Duke in the next inning.
0: It's nothing earth-shattering, but when you get up 8-1 sometimes in the fifth, you throw these things in there.
1: It's 8-2 now here in the bottom of the fifth. Here's the pitch in the air into center field. Chance going back, but he's got plenty of room. Circles around into the alley in right center. Makes the catch, and that will end the fifth inning. Cajuns get a run on a pair of hits. No errors, no one left. Through five, State has a six-run lead. 8-2 over Louisiana. This is Mississippi State Baseball from Learfield.
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1: Mississippi State leads Louisiana 8-2 as the curtain rises on the sixth inning here at Duty Noble Field. Championship round of the Starkville Regional. Again, if State wins tonight, they'll head to Athens to take on the Georgia Bulldogs in what will be the fifth and at least sixth meetings between the two teams.

0: Parker back in the fifth. Here's the pitch to Chance. Bouncing ball foul wide to third for strike one. All right.
1: Nice.
0: So you've been waiting with bated breath to hear about Duke Stone and the pitch count.
1: And this is going to be very disappointing because it just, when we had the pitch count issue, it just popped in my head and I kind of chuckled when I thought about it. We'll let Tillett throw this. I'll keep y'all waiting a little bit longer.
0: You're milking this suspense. Yes, here's the 0-1. It's down and away.
1: And this
0: ball to one strike.
1: Be a total let anyway. So we had the ear, you know, the thing that goes in the headband. And so Duke had an issue in the cape. His hair had grown out a little bit. He couldn't keep his hat on. And every time he would throw, his hat would get sideways. And his hair would come out from under it.
0: 1-1. Misses inside. That was a slider. Two balls, one strike.
1: So he gets in the habit of pushing his hair back up underneath his hat. So he notices one time, he's did it a couple times. He's you know, the clock's getting low, and he's supposed to hit it, get a ball called on him, and he threw his hand up to his ear. He said, pitch calm, pitch calm.
0: 2-1. There's a strike at the knees. I think he took a little off the fastball there, 2-2.
1: And the umpire, of course, saw through that. With crystal clear glasses, he's like, no, that's no pitch calm, and he gave him a ball. So the whole three innings, you've been waiting to hear that story. That's my Duke Stone pitch calm story.
0: Here's a 2-2, and there is strike three. Took something off that one on the inside edge. Chance thought it was inside, and Bryce is a guy who doesn't say a lot, but even turns there to Darren Hyman and says, I thought that was in.
1: Well, and it's a curveball, so it's and anytime you get a curveball that's borderline on the inside corner from a right-handed pitcher to a right-handed hitter, it's almost no way it crosses the plate as a strike, and I think that's what Bryce was saying.
0: So here's Gehrig Fry, and you heard the fans clapping along to Gehrig's walk-up song. It's Alabama's Mountain Music, which was a hit when I was a kid in the 1980s. Here's the pitch. Fry swings and misses for strike one. And here's the windup in the 0-1. Swing and a miss. Way out front there.
1: Change up.
0: Two strikes at nothing. Gehrig said he picked that song because he thought it was something that everybody could clap along to and never imagined that everyone here would take to it the way they have this season. He said, I thought about changing it about midway through, and I thought, man, why would I do that? Here's the 0-2. Bouncing ball off the handle to the right side. Charging Markle, safe. The second baseman's got it. It's bang, bang on the right corner, and Fry is safe. Showing some speed there, hustling up the line, and he's able to leg out a one-out infield single.
1: 100%. And, you know, that's one thing with Gary. He runs, you know, you see him, and he's kind of a stocky-built kid, but he runs better than you think, and he's getting down the line quickly.
0: He's got three hits tonight after a two-hit game last night. And now Ace Reese. Ace hit a two-run homer his last time up in the fourth. Tillett, the right-hander, delivers to the waiting lefty. He fires a fastball at the knees on the outside edge for strike one.
1: Yeah, Ace is starting to creep up in some pretty good territory with all those 22 home runs.
0: Well, I talked about it a little bit yesterday, and even at the end of the regular season, the SEC tournament, when he got to the 20 mark, a ball up and away, one ball and one strike. So he's hit 20-plus in back-to-back years. The only two other players in state history that have hit 20-plus homers in back-to-back years are Will Clark and Rafael Palmeiro. That's really good company. One ball and one strike, and I hope both those guys smile a little bit if they listen 100%. When they hear that, because that's a record that stood for a long, long time. High fly ball. This one's going to stay in the ballpark, into shallow center. Coming in, the left fielder Collins takes charge. He and the center fielder Lewis got there at the same time. Collins makes the catch, and there are two away.
1: I don't think Noah Lewis is real comfortable with some of these fly balls, because you could tell he was kind of pulling up as he was getting closer and closer, hoping somebody's going to call him home.
0: So two away with Fry at first base. State leads the game 8-2. We're in the top half of the sixth inning. And Noah Sullivan checks in for the fourth time tonight to set up a battle of right-handers with J.R. Tillett.

0: out. Garrick takes a big lead, and he gets hung up. Throw over to first. Back to the shortstop covering. Finally, they toss it back over to first, and the tag is on. Just a mistake there by Fry. He kept extending that lead and then never really committed to that break to second base, and that gave Tillett a chance to make a throw over, and they're able to pick him off. So State runs into the third out on the bases. They don't score in the top of the sixth, and we head to the bottom half of the inning with the Bulldogs in front, 8-2 over Louisiana. This is Mississippi State Baseball from Learfield.
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4: 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Meanwhile, Troy toppled Florida 16-11. 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
0: 8-2, Mississippi State in front of Louisiana here as we start the bottom of the sixth with a brand new arm on the mound for Mississippi State. That's left-hander Jack Bauer, who comes on to replace Ryan McPherson. Ryan pitches five innings tonight, longest outing he's had since coming back from that seven-week layoff with forearm tightness. Five hits, two earned runs, no walks, seven strikeouts, 83 pitches, Jay, 53 for strikes. I'd call that a good night for the State right-hander.
6: I think it was a perfect night, to be honest with you. He hit his pitch count where he wanted to be. We saw it in the third inning. He hit that ball a little bit, but he was able to push through it, make some pitches, and get himself into pitch five innings. And it's coming back from an injury. You have to just take these steps, and tonight was huge for him.
0: Here is Mark Collins in the two spot to lead things off for Louisiana as Jack Bauer, the lefty, delivers a 98-mile-an-hour fastball inside for ball one. Collins is 0-for-2 tonight with a strikeout. Downstairs, look to be over the plate, but low. Two balls, no strikes. Jack Bauer has been terrific in his freshman season. All freshman pick in the SEC this year. Guy who has earned the trust of this State coaching staff. 2-0, fires a strike over the inside edge. 2-1. A lot of people talk about his velocity, but where has he grown, Jay, as you've watched him matriculate through his first year?
6: He's gotten better at working downhill, getting the ball out front a little bit more, staying close longer down the mound. The slider's gotten much better. The changeup's gotten better, too. He's just gotten all around better.
0: 2-1, a bunt rolls foul up the third base line from Collins, and it's 2-2.
6: He was one of those guys that really was kind of, now I don't want to call him raw because he was obviously very talented when he got here, but, you know, kind of like what we talked to Ryder Woodson. I mean, he had to just take some time and make some adjustments to compete in this league consistently, and he's done it. And I mean, what we've seen out of him has been incredible.
0: Two balls, two strikes on Mark Collins. Left-handed pitcher against right-handed hitter. Bauer winds up, turns it loose, misses inside with a 97-mile-an-hour heater. It's 3-2. Here's the payoff. Bouncing ball at third. Reese plays it on a short hop behind the bag. Throws. Bang, bang. Out. Nice play by Ace Reese. He had to negotiate the bag and then makes a strong throw off balance to Stallman. Louisiana will challenge.
7: Louisiana's challenging the play at first base. The previous play is under review.
6: Great play by Ace Reese. Yeah, I think he's out. Went about two steps to his right, backhanded it, set his feet. I thought for a minute he may try to kind of throw that ball on the, you know, on the run type deal, but he set his feet, threw a bullet across there.
0: Call on the field is out. Again, in the NCAA tournament, it is collaborative review.
6: In Pittsburgh, they said.
0: Yep, replay headquarters is in Pittsburgh. They'll make the call and relay it to the umpires. Right now, that's crew chief Darren Hyman, the plate umpire, and I think second base umpire Matt Cain, who have the headsets on and foul ground off the third base line. You've seen a few replays. Yeah, what do you think?
6: It's close. It's really, really close. But, you know, if he's called safe on the field, he's probably safe. But with being called out on the field, I don't think there's anything they can see to overturn it for sure. I think he was out regardless, but I don't think there's anything close to being able to overturn it. I'm honestly surprised it's taking this long.
0: Well, as Coach Polk told me the other day, you could have a long line ahead of you, too.
6: Yeah, that's true.
0: They do have operators standing by in Pittsburgh.
6: Yeah, you think he's got the elevator music playing in his headphones right now? Let's see, this will be the best shot. Yeah, he's out. Looks like the ball's in the pocket.
0: Wouldn't it be funny, though, if they put the headset on and you hear this nice lady's voice? You are third in line.
6: Yeah. Estimated wait time, 5 minutes. Now, I'll tell you what they're looking at now is
0: press one if you'd like for us to call you back.
6: Yeah. Yep, that's. I think they're looking at his foot, too, to make sure he kept his foot on the bag. Yeah, that's taking too long. He's got to, anytime we start having this long of a review, it starts making me nervous. We start to overthink things.
0: All right, so they're about to shed the headsets in foul territory down there off the third baseline. They've received the word from Pittsburgh, and they're about to relay it to you. You will hear the voice of Darren Hyman, the plate umpire and crew chief.
7: On the field is confirmed, the runner's out. Louisiana losing one challenge, that one.
0: All right, so the runner is out. Cajuns are down to one challenge. And there's one away in the inning.
6: You know, the thing that Jack's going to start really getting going for him, and he's starting to learn it, but, you know, I think of Randy Johnson. And look, Randy's a Hall of Famer, but was an incredibly hard-throwing lefty. But when he was able to start throwing that slider in these 3-2 counts, 2-2 counts, it just almost become unfair.
0: He delivers to Lee Amade, and Amade takes strike one. That's a fastball over the outside third at 95, nothing and one. Amade struck out twice tonight, both those appearances against Ryan McPherson. State leading 8-2. We are in the bottom half of the sixth inning. Here's the pitch. Foul ball back halfway up the screen behind home. It's 0-2. Good crowd here. No one has left. Heard some folks in town yesterday, and some just asking the general question, you know, you going to stick around for the Sunday night game? Here's the 0-2. Swing and a miss. He got him to chase a changeup. Dug out behind the plate by Maluski. He'll throw down to first to complete the strikeout. Two away. And some folks were genuinely concerned. You know, 7 o'clock game on a Sunday night. Work's still going to come at 8 o'clock tomorrow morning or earlier for a lot of people. So something that was up for debate. But there are a good number who have made the effort here. Now, I know you said you talked to a lot of people who said they're just going to go up and back or down and back today because of work tomorrow. But to all of you who've shown up, we sure appreciate you being here. It has been a great atmosphere. Here's Colt Brown. He tags one into deep center field. Chance back on the track at the wall. That is out of here. Left of the batter's eye in center field. Colt Brown with a solo shot with two outs here in the sixth. And Louisiana's closed the gap to 5. It's 8-3.
6: It's another one of those. It was hit well. I didn't think it was hit that well to get out of the deepest part of the field, but it's just, it's, you know, we say it all the time. When it gets hot, the ball starts flying, and this field's playing small right now. Colt Brown, too, I mean, he was probably 2 feet off the plate. He's way off the plate, tried to come in, and that just turned into its wheelhouse.
0: It's his 8th home run of the year, 53rd RBI for him. So it's a 5-run game, 8-3 state. We're in the bottom of the 6th inning, and here is Drew Markle, the right-handed hitting second baseman, and he fouls a 96-mile-an-hour fastball back into the screen for strike one. Ace Reese is even with the bag at third. Stallman has evened up at first. Bauer turns loose of a wild pitch up and away. I think that's a slider that just didn't have any bite to it.
6: That or either a changeup one. He just ran off and left it. And, you know, that's something he was doing earlier in the year. He was getting too quick with that front side and getting a lot of side-to-side movement with his upper body and not working down the hill. And when he does that ball just kind of stays behind him.
0: One ball, one strike. Here it is. Swing and a miss. He turned Markle around.
6: That's nasty.
0: That's a changeup for sure.
6: That was his slider.
0: Oh, excuse me.
6: That was his slider. And look, when you see a hitter do that.
0: It was not fair.
6: No.
0: That's what it was called. Not fair. Here's the 1-2, and again, that's that changeup, or it's a slider that just didn't have any bite sales-wise.
6: I can't tell on that one. I'm like you. It looked like a wanted to slide, but it had no sliding. It looked more like it stayed true like a changeup, but it was so far out that you really couldn't tell.
0: 2-2 on Drew Markle. The bases are clear with two outs. State leading by 5 and the pitch. And there's a fastball at 95 that's downstairs. It's 3-2. But I think, you know, you brought up the point. He's running off and leaving that pitch,
6: yep.
0: Not coming all the way down the hill with it. And one of the things he talked to me about right after he came back from that 30-day shutdown early in the season was Ryan McPherson, who he's on to replace here. 3-2, ground ball through the right side from Markle. Scooped up out and right by Jacob Parker, and he'll hold him with a two-out single. He said Ryan McPherson helped him in that 30-day stretch understand how to, quote, ride the slope,
6: yep.
0: And understand how to use his body coming down the mound to not only generate the velocity, not that that's been a problem for Jack Bauer, but to also improve command, location, all those things.
6: You want to, you know, I always use the analogy of a hallway running off the side of each of the edge of the rubber. So you want to stay in that hallway, stay down the rubber, stay down the slope.
0: Move to first, and Markle's back on the bag. Donovan LaSalle at the plate, another right-hander who's 0-2 tonight.
6: And it's just really helped him. It's helped him with his release, you know, as far as when he releases the ball, he's a little bit closer. Makes that perceived velocity closer to what it really is.
0: Another move to first. The Cajuns are a team that like to run. Now keep in mind, they've stolen one base tonight. They use that steal play to get a run back in the 5th inning.
6: Well, that's and look, I know they're down 8-3 and you're starting to run out of outs, but if you're them, you got to run. I mean, that's been a little bit of a weakness of ours is keeping those guys on first base.
0: Jack Bauer doing his best to try and hold Markle over there, who's reached on a two-out single. Drew Markle's 15 out of 16 in stolen bases this year. Long hold, and now the pitch to the plate, and a swing and a miss. LaSalle chased an elevated fastball, strike one. I think about that hallway analogy you're talking about, kind of like the pitcher's lane in softball in the circle. You got to stay in the lane to be legal.
6: Keep that, yeah. All that energy going down the hill and not getting outside your body.
0: Move to first, and Markle back on the bag.
6: I always tell them we want all our energy, you know, when we kind of load that kinetic chain to exit our hand with everything going toward the mitt and not any of it leaking toward first or third base.
0: 0-1 on Donovan LaSalle. And there's another pitch that stayed up and away. We can't tell if it's the change or the slider, but it just doesn't have any bite to it.
6: Now, that one I'm pretty sure was a changeup, and it just It's just the front side's a little quick. And when I say it's a little quick, he's pulling the chin and the front shoulder over toward third base, and it's just dragging that arm through instead of staying more on line and getting it out over your chest and getting out toward the plate. And he's just leaving it arm side. Two things are going to happen when you get quick on your front side. You're going to leave the ball high and away, high and arm side, or you're going to jerk it down and in or down and glove side. That's just the things that's going to happen.
0: Matt Deggs uses an offensive timeout to talk with Donovan LaSalle here. Two out in the inning. Cajuns have a solo homer on the board here in the bottom of the sixth. It's an 8-3 lead for State. Bauer fires a 94-mile-an-hour fastball, spoiled over the screen and up onto the roof behind home for strike two. 1-2 on Donovan LaSalle. Left-handed pitcher against right-handed hitter. State trying to get out of the inning. They've limited the Cajuns to single runs in the third, fifth, and now in the sixth, trying to keep it there in the sixth. 1-2, swung on and missed. A 97-mile-an-hour fastball from Bauer. His second Hancock-Whitney strikeout, and that ends the bottom of the sixth inning. Louisiana gets one back on the solo homer from Brown. State leads 8-3 as we head to the seventh. This is Mississippi State Baseball from Learfield.
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0: The six inning totals on tonight's game. State with 8 runs, 9 hits, an error, and 3 left. Louisiana 3 runs, 7 hits, no errors, 3 left on base. We head to the seventh, and for State in the top half of the inning, it'll be Noah Sullivan, Jacob Parker, and Vitas Valencias against J.R. Tillett. The right-hander still going strong for Louisiana. Came on in the fourth inning, got the final out of the fourth, and has given up 1 run in 2 1/3 innings of relief tonight. Glad to have you with us. That barbecue smoke still hanging heavy over left field, out in the left field lounge. Kind of creating a haze over the left field lofts back there. And a lot of folks in the lofts tonight out on their porches watching. Been a really festive atmosphere here for this 2026 Starkville Regional, State's first chance to host since 2021. Sullivan's 0-3 tonight, facing Tillett for the second time. And I think we're having a problem with the pitch comp.
6: Yep.
0: Yeah, Tillett's taking his hat off. And again, to each his own, the problems I've noticed as first baseman Donovan LaSalle walks over and he says, let me switch with you. So LaSalle has handed Tillett the pitch comp device from his hat, and now LaSalle's going to get a new one. The wristband, when it failed Ryan McPherson earlier tonight, but the teams that use the wristband, to me, those have been more reliable, or someone on the staff's just done a better job of keeping them charged than the ones that go in the hat band. Those are the ones that seem to have the problem.
6: I would agree with that. That's the experience I have seen. Now, my only experience with them.
0: Here's a pitch to Sullivan. That's up and away for ball one to the right-hander.
6: Is a headband type one. But, yeah, I'm with you. Unless a pitcher just does not like it on his wrist, I think that would be the way to go.
0: One ball, no strikes. Here comes to Sullivan. Down and away. Two balls, no strikes. Noah is going to be a married man before long. And, of course, all of us who have had a chance to watch him play over the course of the last couple of years, immediately recognize that Raleigh Fingers-esque mustache that he rolls with the mustache wax into those curls on the end. Every time he's on the field, he does that. 2-0, bouncing ball, wide of third. But there are two Noah Sullivans. It's 2-1 now. Said that when he proposed to his now fiance, you better believe he did not have the wax in the mustache. Everything was clean cut. Two balls and one strike. But you look around the ballpark since he's been here, folks hold up mustaches on the ends of sticks as he lines one toward the gap in left center. That is down, and it's going to get all the way to the wall. The mustache man around first. He'll cruise into second base with a stand-up double to start the seventh.
6: Well, I don't. Every time I see him, I think Doc Holliday, and Doc with another double.
0: He is your Huckleberry.
6: He is that. A slider didn't do much, to be honest with you. Just kind of stayed in the middle of the plate and went down there to get it and hit a missile out there to left center.
0: So Noah Sullivan with a leadoff two-bagger, his 12th double of the year, and he's aboard for Jacob Parker. Jacob has reached base three times tonight. The solo homer in the first. He has walked twice. He scored when he walked in the fifth inning. And here comes Matt Deggs. His bullpen has been working down the right field line, and the Louisiana skipper heads out. It looks like he's going to take the ball from J.R. Tillette here. Tillette getting glove fives from his infield teammates who all joined this conference on the mound. Nobody's throwing in that bullpen right now. They're just waiting on the call to be made down there. And there it is for a right-hander. So Louisiana goes to the bullpen. Matt Deggs hugging J.R. Tillette as he walks off the mound and rides off into the sunset. We are in the seventh inning. Noah Sullivan at second base with no one out. And it'll be Jacob Parker at the plate for State when play resumes. 8-3, the Diamond Dogs in front of Louisiana. A break for a pitching change. This is Mississippi State Baseball from Learfield.
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0: Louisiana makes an Alpha Insurance call to the bullpen here in the top of the seventh inning with State leading 8-3 over the Raging Cajuns. Having Alpha Insurance by your side's a game changer. When everything's on the line and every second counts, Alpha Insurance will be there knocking it out of the park. That's life with Alpha Insurance. It is a hometown product. Lafayette, Louisiana native Hayden Pearson, a left-hander who comes on to face left-hander Jacob Parker for Mississippi State. Noah Sullivan at second base with no one out. And another guy on this pitching staff, Jay, who's had to show some durability. He was just on the mound for the Cajuns yesterday in this regional.
6: Yeah, he sure was. And he's a guy, he's thrown 25. This will be his 26th appearance. And just, you know, looking at some of these things, you just don't see much anymore. Last week, he pitched the 20th, the 21st, 23rd, 24th, and today he's going back-to-back days. And he's been good this year, 33 2/3, 27 hits, 15 walks, 28 strikeouts, 1-0 with a 2.94, freshman out of Lafayette, Louisiana.
0: So a freshman against a freshman here, a left-hander against a left-hander as Pearson faces Parker. Work off the third base side of the mound, Pearson will. Winds up and comes home. Parker with a big cut at a hanging fastball. He came up empty. Strike one. Sunbelt play this year Hayden Pearson pitched 11 and a third innings, 3.18 ERA, all very respectable for a freshman in a good league. 0-1, swing and a miss. That one had some break to it, and Parker ran out of bat. Two strikes and nothing. Picked up his first win against a Big Ten team back on February 22nd when the Cajuns outlasted Maryland in 15 innings. Here's the 0-2. Parker takes a slider downstairs. One ball and two strikes. A changeup downstairs. 1-2. 8-3. State leads by 5. Cajuns bullpen still working. 1-2. Inside with a fastball at 91. 2-2. They got another right-hander getting loose down there, so it could be with Parker, the lefty, up. This is just a spot appearance maybe for Pearson. Or maybe they give him Valencius. You got Stallman, a lefty, behind Vitas. Sullivan at second. The windup in the 2-2. Hammered over first all the way down into the right field corner. Sullivan around third. He's going to score easily. Parker cruises into second with an RBI double. His second hit tonight. And it's 9-3 Mississippi State.
6: You know, I talk about it a lot with Ace Reese. Just the ability to put the barrel on the baseball consistently makes great hitters. Jacob Parker's becoming that type of guy also. Hanging slider, it was out a little bit, but it was up. And he just finds ways to barrel balls and hit them hard. I mean, that's just a bullet down in that right field corner.
0: Five RBIs now for Jacob Parker in this regional. Two tonight. And here is Vitas Valencius. I told you, Jacob was hitting 500 coming into tonight, and he's 2-for-2. That's only going to go up as Vitas swings at the first pitch and hits it high and foul, out of play, over the Cajuns' bullpen down the right field line. Strike one.
6: I'll tell you what, too. You know, you think about Jacob. Obviously, hopefully, we got a lot more games left to play in. I mean, he could crack that 20 home run mark as a freshman.
0: Yep.
6: Sitting at 15 now.
0: 0-1, up and away. One ball and one strike on Vitas Valencius. 0-for-2 tonight with a sacrifice. Vitas and Tomas have been a great story in college baseball, not just with this state team this year. 1-1, fastball in. That kicks away from the catcher, Brown. And Jacob Parker's on his way to third on a wild pitch. But two brothers, separated by 2 years in age. Vitas has played at South Carolina. He played junior college ball. He was at Illinois last year. Was a great player for the Fighting Illini. But wanted to play a year with his brother. And picked his last season to play here in Starkville. So he'd have a chance to do that with Tomas. And they have been big contributors on this team. Infield comes in now with a runner at third. No one out. Vitas bounces one inside the third base bag. That's going to go all the way down into the corner. Parker scores easily from third. Vitas Valencius stops at second base with an RBI double, and it's 10-3 State.
6: Back-to-back-to-back doubles, and, you know, you talk about Vitas. I mean, he's a kid who, like some of these other guys, he knew what he was getting into with the competition, and yet he chose to come here and play with his brother. And I tell you, you can just – I don't think there's a bigger fan of Vitas than Tomas. Every time he gets a hit, he's the first one out there on top step.
0: One of the mental images in my mind from this season, Tomas Valencius pitched against Missouri in what wound up being a run rule game in the opening game for State at the SEC tournament last week. Vitas Valencius homered twice in the sixth inning to help State push it to 10 runs.
6: Yep.
0: And after that second home run that made it a 10-run game, who was the first guy to meet him? His brother Tomas, who came out and hugged him on the top step of the dugout. I just thought, how cool is that? There's literally one helping the other right there. And helped him earn a win because of it. So now Reed Stallman with Vitas Valencius at second. And there's a strike on the inside edge. And it's nothing and one. By the way, 11 wins now for Tomas Valencius this year after his performance here last night. That puts him in some really good company,
6: yes,
0: too, among State pitchers. 0-1. Here's a drive down the right field line. It's going to bang off that angle part of the wall. It's still rolling up the wall into the right field alley. Valencia scores from second, around second. Stallman going for three, and he's in with a stand-up triple. An RBI three-base hit for Reed Stallman, and it's 11-3 Mississippi State.
14: Well, they're playing wall ball now, and that was just a bullet. And unfortunately for the right fielder, Mandino, he just played it. It hit that curve, and when it hits that curve, it hugs that wall, and boy, it went right past him. But another just bullet. I mean, those are three hard-hit balls, and that's going to be it for Mr. Pearson.
0: So Pearson fails to record an out, giving up two doubles and a triple. State has scored three times here in the top of the seventh. It's an 11-3 lead for the Diamond Dogs as the Cajuns go to the bullpen. We'll take a break for an Alpha Insurance call to the bullpen. 11-3, State leading Louisiana here at the Starkville Regional Championship. This is Mississippi State Baseball from Learfield.
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0: Louisiana makes an Alpha Insurance call to the bullpen, and it's Landon Victorian who comes on, a right-hander who has not made many appearances this year. He's a freshman from Lake Charles, Louisiana, and he comes on to face Ryder Woodson in the seventh spot for Mississippi State. The Diamond Dogs have scored three on four consecutive extra base hits against the Cajuns bullpen here to start the seventh inning. Call the bullpen brought to you by Alpha Insurance. Having Alpha by your side is a game changer. When everything's on the line and every second counts, Alpha Insurance will be there knocking it out of the park. That's life with Alpha Insurance. Victorian's made one appearance this year, yep. Right, Jay?
14: One appearance, two-thirds of an inning, one hit, three walks, three earned versus Grambling back on 4/21. Redshirt freshman comes out of a very good high school, Barb High School, down there in Lake Charles, one of the perennial great schools. Previous school, Oklahoma, so I assume that, yes, freshman year he's at Oklahoma, made one appearance for Oklahoma, a start against Texas Southern. So, hadn't had many opportunities this year, 86, 88 on his fastball, 69 mile per curveball, 70 mile per changeup, so we'll see.
0: Here's Ryder Woodson. Ryder's had a nice night, 2-for-3 tonight with a couple RBIs. And he takes a slider down and away for ball one. Final line on J.R. Tillett, 2 1/3, 3 hits, 2 runs, both earned, 1 walk, 1 strikeout. Sorry, Jim.
14: No, I was just going to say, maybe they're trying to get it below the hitting speed. You know, you can get it out there where it's so hard to wait back on it.
0: 1-0. That one's up high at 86. Woodson thought about pulling the trigger, but he's able to tap the brakes. 2 balls, no strikes. Pearson does not get an out, gives up 3 hits. 2 runs have scored against him. He's responsible for Stallman, who's at third base. Here's the pitch, and there is a 73-mile-an-hour changeup on the inside edge to Woodson for strike one. So it is a change of pace, certainly, with Victorian out there. The infield is in with no one out and a runner at third. Here's the pitch. Outside, missed with that same 73-mile-an-hour changeup. 3 balls, 1 strike. State trying to close this one out. Three and one. Woodson crushes this one. A towering fly ball, a no-doubter into the second level of Riggs in the left field lounge. The second bomb for Ryder Woodson tonight. It's a two-run shot, and it's a 10-run game. State leads 13-3 in the seventh.
14: Well, we're a single away from the cycle for the seventh inning. Had three doubles, a triple, and now a home run from Ryder Woodson. And when you said no doubter, that was a no doubter. I mean, that ball was crushed. Hit to about the second level of Riggs up there. He knew it, too.
0: Kevin Maluski, and he rips at the first pitch and sends this one out of play down the left field line. And I mean this with all due respect. Landon Victorian doesn't have the same velocity as the guys that Louisiana's put out there, and that pitch that Ryder Woodson hit was like a batting practice pitch.
14: 100%.
0: Here's the 1-1. It's up high, and it's two balls and one strike. I mentioned Tomas Valenkis in that 11th win that he picked up last night for Mississippi State, joining some really good company in terms of 11 wins in a single season, 2-1. Outside, three balls and a strike to Maluski, looking for his second hit. He's 1-for-2 with an RBI single and a run tonight. So 11-game winners in a single year. Chris Stratton did it in 2012, Mike Martin in 87, Jeff Brantley did it in 83. There's a strike to Maluski, an 87-mile-an-hour fastball, 3-2. Steve Soucy did it in 81. Mike Proffitt did it in 71. Pretty good group.
14: 100%.
0: 3-2. Maluski tried to time up an off-speed pitch at the top of the zone, and he comes up empty, and that's the first out here of the seventh.
14: Now, Chris Stratton obviously had a great major league career, went into the Ron Polk Ring of Honor this year, but I'll tell you what, you start looking at some of the things he did here at Mississippi State, he had some incredible numbers.
0: So here's Chance.
14: Getting a big ovation. I think folks are sensing this may be his last at bat at Duty Noble.
0: Yep. There's a chance of it. Fifth-year senior, they all come to their feet. Ringing the cowbells, dugout whipping its arms down there. Here's the pitch to Bryce. It's in the air, a lazy fly into right field. Coming on, Mandino. He'll make the grab in short right. And there are two away. And Bryce gets a big ovation as he turns across the infield in front of second. Jogs back across that third baseline. Little hop across the line, didn't hit the chalk. And makes his way back into the dugout where his teammates meet him.
14: I tell you, you talk about a kid who's quiet, doesn't say a whole lot. I told him the other day, we were at the hotel, and I said something about his old high school. And I mean, you got to pull it out of him sometimes, but he leads by example of what he does on that field, and he's got a lot of respect from those teammates.
0: Back to the top of the order for Garrick Fry. He goes the other way with a shift on to the right side and bounces one through the left side of the infield for a base hit.
14: There's your cycle.
0: Yeah, team cycle here in the seventh inning. Garrick Fry's fourth hit tonight. He's 4-for-5. State leads 13-3. We are in the top of the seventh inning.
14: I bet you he gets an at-bat in the ninth, unless they end up going to the bench here.
0: So here's Reese. Hit a tank in the fourth, a two-run home run. He's only hit tonight. He's 1-for-3. That looked like a breaking ball. The inside edge at 72, strike one. Had a hump to it.
14: Yeah.
0: Book is now closed on Pearson. Three hits allowed, three earned runs tonight without a walk or a strikeout. Reese swings and fouls it back over the top of the screen. That'll get into the suites behind home.
14: Tell you what, he threw that curveball again. It may be...
0: Throws one again like that. Reese may hit it into next week. It might be in Chadwick Lake.
14: It might be, or Highway 82.
0: 0-2.
14: Oh,
0: strike three called on the inside corner. A breaking ball. And Reese is down on three pitches. So State sends nine to the plate in the seventh inning against Louisiana's bullpen. Bulldogs score five runs in the frame. It's a 10-run game here in the middle of the seventh inning. State in front 13-3. 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
0: We head to the bottom of the seventh inning. Lower third of the order comes to plate for Louisiana, with State leading it 13-3 over the Raging Cajuns. Bulldogs really starting to put some big numbers on the board now. Five in the seventh. They had a four-run inning in the fourth. Those are the two biggest frames for State's offense tonight. Louisiana's three runs, two of which have come on solo home runs, occurring in the third. They manufactured a run in the fifth, and then yet a solo home run in the sixth inning for their third run of the night. Here is Maddox Mandino, the right fielder. He owns one of those three runs. He singled to start the fifth and then came in on a throw to second base trying to catch Lewis Stealing. He took home on that throw. Here's the pitch to the left-hander from Jack Bauer, and he loops one over the left side into left field for a base hit. Second of the night for Mandino. And the Cajuns have the leadoff man on.
14: They keep piecing it together, trying to make a comeback here. Just a little looper into left field, wasn't hit hard. Really kind of got beat by the velocity.
0: Sometimes it's tough when you've got a guy like Jack Bauer out there. People will see that there are some hits against him, but it's misleading because he throws the ball so hard, right?
14: Yeah.
0: Can be. Here's the pitch. Fastball at 95, up high for ball one. Because all you have to do if you're a hitter against velocity is just get the bat into the hitting zone, and sometimes the velocity will take care of it for you.
14: Yeah, and a lot of those hits, I think, come in obviously fastball counts when he's behind in the count.
0: 1-0, a swing and a foul into Maluski's mitt, strike one.
14: It's like that. I mean, that's a 1-0, 96-mile-per-hour fastball, and that's too good of a cut. I mean, but a lot of it is they're sitting dead red, and he hadn't quite got the feel to be able to throw those secondary pitches behind in the count yet. Now, when he does that, that takes a little bit of pressure off that fastball.
0: One ball and one strike, a long look over at first, and now the pitch, and there's a swing and a miss. 95-mile-an-hour fastball at the top of the zone. Strike two on Josh Lev. Other than the offense, the 13 runs, State has played three straight games in this regional where it scored 10 runs or more. Ryan McPherson, big story tonight, the start for State, got through five innings, his longest start since coming back from that seven-week layoff earlier. Moved to first. Stallman has to rescue this throw from Bauer. Able to reel it in to keep it from getting into foul territory and to keep Mandino at first. McPherson's outing a big positive for Mississippi State moving forward. Here's the 1-2. A fastball blows him away at 97. One away.
14: Good fastball inside corner, up a little bit. It's just almost impossible to hit. Just ties you up.
0: The third Hancock-Whitney strikeout for Jack Bauer in an inning and a third of relief. Now he'll face Noah Lewis. Two-hit night for the number nine batter tonight. A solo home run back in the third to left field. Then he singled to right in the fifth, helping manufacture that run for the Cajuns in the fifth inning. Here's the pitch to the right-hander, and he takes inside a slider, ball one. Ring your cowbell for catfish. 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Toss to first, and Mandino dives back on the bag. Stallman holding the runner. Middle infield is back. Reese at third, even with the bag near the line, with a right-hander at the plate. Bauer, the southpaw on the mound, fires. There's a line drive into shallow center field. It's down for a hit. Running through second, Mandino on his way to third. Chance slings it in behind second base. And a one-out single has put runners on the corners for Louisiana here in the seventh.
14: We don't need to throw the ball in to Noah Lewis anymore. I can tell you that. He's about, I mean, literally 2 feet off the plate. And anything in, it basically turns into middle for him. And that's something that Big Lou's got to recognize. I mean, because that's hard to see from the dugout where these guys are set up. And you got to recognize that and communicate that with your pitching coach. Say, hey, he's way off the plate.
0: Here comes Brian O'Connor. The night may be coming to an end for Jack Bauer here. No one, yeah, I take that back. There is someone throwing in the state bullpen. State's bullpen is hard for us to see, but the Diamond Dogs do have a reliever up down in that left field corner. As O'Connor walks out to talk with Bauer in the infield here, State leads at 13-3. We're in the bottom of the seventh. Cajuns have runners at first and third with one out. Ryan O'Connor trying to lead State to a regional win in his first season as a skipper. And the Hall of Famer will call for a left-hander here as Jack Bauer heads across the third baseline to meet his teammates. Pitches an inning and a third tonight. He'll leave runners at first and third. State with a 10-run lead, and we'll tell you about the new Bulldogs reliever in just a moment. This is Mississippi State Baseball from Learfield.
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0: Jack Bauer exits for Mississippi State after an inning and a third of relief tonight. He'll leave runners at first and third. And Maddox Miller, Hattiesburg native and left-hander, comes on here for Mississippi State. Top of the order, due up for Louisiana. That'll be Blaze Rodriguez to face him with runners at first and third. And good opportunity for this freshman to get his debut in the postseason, Jay.
14: 100%. They love Maddox Miller against righties, too, obviously because of that good changeup. And this will be his 18th or 19th appearance so far of the year. 24 and two-thirds innings pitched, 21 hits, 7 earned, 11 walks, 40 strikeouts. Having a great year for a freshman, 4-2 with a 2.55 ERA. Hadn't pitched in a while. His last outing was against Texas A&M. So it's been about 2 weeks since we've seen him on the mound. I tell you what about Maddox Miller, true freshman, but you're starting to see him shoot up these boards with the draft guys because, I mean, left-hander, velocity's mid-90s, outstanding changeup, and that slider's starting to take shape a little bit.
0: So he'll face Rodriguez, a right-hander who doubled back in the third, his only hit in 3 trips. State leads 13-3 as play resumes here in the bottom of the seventh inning. First and third for Louisiana with Mandino at third. Lewis over on the right corner. Miller working out of the stretch, and he will move to first, a close play, but Stallman's tag is not in time. works off the third base side of the mound. Sets at the belt, takes a look at first, comes home, fastball up high is ball one.
14: I would think Noah Lewis is going to be at first base a whole long time. He's probably going to be taking off pretty quick. I know they're down 10, and you think, you know, why would you give up a try, potentially give up an out? But that's just their game. They got to keep playing it.
0: 15 out of 18 in stolen bases this season. Here's the pitch, a bluff, a bunt. Tying away from Miller at 93. Two balls, no strikes. One thing a 10-run lead does for State, though, in this instance, is it gives you a chance to get some work for some guys deeper down in the bullpen. Starting pitching this week has been fantastic, so the bullpen's not been overexposed. Move to first again, trying to keep Noah Lewis close. And Coach Polk talks about this at times. In the regular season in the SEC tournament, you have the 10-run rule. That does not exist in the NC2A tournament. So it's a double-edged sword. It's an opportunity to get more pitchers work if you're on the good side of the scoreboard.
14: Yep.
0: 2-0 in for a strike. Now the fastball from Miller, it's 2-1. The other side of that is it can take away opportunities if you're not the team that's ahead in a 10-run game during the regular year. So Miller gets an opportunity tonight here to come in. Doesn't have a lot of pressure on him. Can be free and easy. Try to get some good work done in a game situation. First and third with one out. Another move to first. Lewis is back on the bag. But all the guys that have come on in relief this weekend for State, as it gets, as it looks, the Bulldogs are getting set to head to Athens. All these guys are going to be guys they're going to have to lean on in a super regional.
14: Yep.
0: 2-1. Here's a nice bunt up the third baseline. Picked up by Reese. There's no play. A brilliant bunt by Blaze Rodriguez will score a run as Mandino comes in from third, and it's 13-4.
14: Well, just a little bit of a tough play either way, but you could tell Ace thought that Maddox was going to get it, and Maddox thought Ace was going to get it, and they both kind of pulled up. And I think your only shot is maybe Ace, and then if he makes it, it's going to be an outstanding play, but just a really good bunt.
0: So first and second for Mark Collins. Still one out in the inning. And when State has surrendered runs tonight, it has limited the damage to one per frame. One in the third, one in the fifth, one in the sixth, now one in the seventh. Collins bluffs a bunt, pulls back, and takes a strike. Change up the top of the zone, strike one.
14: Well, and now you're in a situation where Ace has got to hold his ground, so I mean, you can't just take it for granted. They're not going to bunt down nine runs.
0: Here's the pitch, a ball outside. One ball and one strike. Collins 0-3 in this one. Miller works from the stretch. Now he'll turn and throw back to second. He airmails it into short center field. Woodson's there to back it up and hold the runner. That's two times that's happened tonight. McPherson did that earlier, and it turned into an error that allowed a runner to take third. The other part of this, too, is now, yeah, it's 13-4. But if you want to keep earning trust and you want to keep earning opportunities, you've got to come out and be sharp. Doesn't matter what the score is. Here's the pitch, a swing and a miss. He comes back with a good change up there, down and in. One ball, two strikes on Collins.
14: Well, and like I said, is there, you know, usually when you're down nine, you shut the running game down a lot of times, but that's not who they are. I mean,
0: right.
14: Their strength is to run, and they're going to keep doing it.
0: 1-2 on Collins.
14: There
0: goes the runners, and here's a fly ball into the right center field alley. Chance going back, runs under it, two steps on the warning track. He makes the catch. The runners were more than halfway. They hightail it back to first and second, and there are two out.
14: Ball wasn't hit very hard, but ball is just jumping. I mean, it is flying out of here, and that ball goes all the way to the right center wall. But you could tell with Noah Lewis, I mean, he's trying to time him up, and he's taking those hops. And if you don't stop him, and deliver the ball when he starts going back to the back, he's going to take it. I mean, he's got the green light, and that's exactly what he's trying to do at second.
0: So now Miller will face Lee Amedee, the left-handed hitting third baseman. Left-on-left matchup here. Amedee struck out three times tonight. Here's the pitch. Lefty grounds one through the left side for a base hit. Picked up by Valencias. They will wave Noah Lewis around third. He'll score standing up. That's the second run in the inning for the Raging Cajuns. It's an RBI single for Amedee with two outs, and State's lead has been trimmed to eight. It's 13-5.
14: Well, they're not doing too much. It's just a little soft single to left field. That's what started this thing, and that's what started it now.

0: On visit ends, Miller gets set to face catcher Colt Brown, who's 1-for-3 with a solo home run tonight.
1: Well, and this is where Maddux is, you know, you grow as pitchers, you learn as pitchers, and, you know, those lefties without that really good breaking ball right now, he's, you know, a little bit at a disadvantage. That changeup sometimes not quite as effective against him.
0: Here's the pitch, and he starts him with a changeup, but it misses low, ball one.
1: And the books, you know, the book's on him. Everybody knows he has an elite-level changeup now, so it's in the back of their mind. It's not catching people by surprise, and you just, as part of growing up in this league as a freshman.
0: One ball, no strikes, first and second for Louisiana with two outs, and the pitch, fastball off Maluski's mitt. That's back to the backstop, and it'll move two into scoring position. I would think that's going to be a pass ball.
1: I would think, but
0: they've called it a wild pitch.
1: Yeah.
0: Hit the mitt. Looked like it hit the mitt from up here.
1: Yeah, I mean, it was, you know, anytime you get an off-speed pitch, I think, and it goes, they're going to give it a wild pitch. But I'm like you. I thought it hit his mid. It may be down a little bit, but he got a lot of mid on it.
0: Here's a 2-0. Down, and any blocks this one. Three balls, no strikes on Colt Brown. Miller just needs one out to shut the door here. It's an 8-run lead. A base hit could score two and get it down to six. I think Brown's got something in his eye. He's asked for time, steps out, pulls that helmet off, and he's got the jersey, the collar of the jersey up, kind of wiping underneath his eyes. Three balls, no strikes. Left-handed pitcher against right-handed hitter. Miller trying to get out of the seventh. Here's the pitch. Missed up high, and it's a four-pitch walk. So now the bases are loaded. State had a little bit of a hiccup last night out of the bullpen. Couldn't throw strikes. And had to bring Ben Davis in late in the game to shut the door after Cincinnati made it interesting, got within five. And comes Brian O'Connor. He is not giving a lot of leeway in the postseason.
1: I don't blame him.
0: And makes his way out here as the infield comes in to join the conference with Maddux Miller.
1: Ben Davis. Big Ben.
0: And Davis comes in. The umpire will look him over here as Ryan O'Connor takes the ball from Maddux Miller, and State goes to the bullpen again here in the bottom of the seventh inning. 13-5. Louisiana down 8, but the Cajuns have loaded the bases with two outs. We'll take a break for a pitching change. This is Mississippi State Baseball from Learfield.
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0: Just a third of an inning for Maddux Miller in relief tonight. He gives up a couple of hits and issues a walk to load the bases, so his night comes to an end. And here is Ben Davis, who is on in the bottom half of the seventh inning. Sinker baller comes on to face Markle, trying to get a ground ball that could get State out of this inning. Diamond Dogs lead it by 8, 13-5, and second appearance in as many days for Davis, who likes being in these situations, although I'm sure the staff would love for somebody else to give him a break out of that bullpen so they don't have to use him in these 8-run games.
1: Yeah, they really would have. I think they would have loved to let him hang out of this game. But big situation, and I'll tell you what makes it so big right now. Obviously, his base is loaded, And, you know, you get a hit here or, Lord forbid, a grand slam, and all of a sudden things start getting tight going into the last two innings. So big time in the game, and obviously not a safe situation, but a situation in the game.

0: game that it could swing the other way with a big hit.
1: All right, so he'll face Drew Markle, who's had a nice night tonight, 2 for 3. A pair of singles for him. He's got Rodriguez at third, Amade at second, Brown at first. Two are home for the Cajuns. Davis delivers, and a sinker misses outside, ball one. Infield is back. Stallman cheating toward the hole on the right side from first with a lefty up, and the pitch, and there's a 95-mile-an-hour sinker for strike one on the inside third. 1-1. 13-5, State in front here in the bottom of the seventh. Remember, Louisiana is the home team tonight. Here's a 1-1 swing and a miss. 1-2. Davis working off the first base side of the mound, fires a swing and a miss, and he makes short work of Markle to come in and end the seventh inning. Louisiana gets 2 runs in the frame on 4 hits. They leave the bases loaded. We move to the eighth inning. Mississippi State in front of the Raging Cajuns, 13-5. This is Mississippi State baseball from Learfield.
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1: We head to the eighth inning. State leads by 8 over Louisiana, 13-5 here at Duty Noble Field. And a new pitcher for Louisiana. This is left-hander Cole Flanagan, who comes on. 6'1", 230 pounds, true freshman out of Moss Bluff, Louisiana. He takes over for Pearson, who came on to, I beg your pardon, I've got one more in there I've missed. While I'm getting the book squared away over here with all this ink in it, tell me about Cole Flanagan, and I'll tell you who he's taking over.
0: Well, this will be his 12th appearance. Most of his appearances have been one inning or a little bit under third type appearance. Did throw 3 2/3 versus UC San Diego and threw really well, but 12 innings pitched, 14 hits, 4 earned, 3 walks, only 6 strikeouts so far on the year for the true freshman. No wins, no losses, 3.00 ERA, and no saves on the year. He's going to come in and face Noah Sullivan, Jacob Parker, and Vitas Valencias.
1: He takes over for Landon Victorian, who came on and pitched 1 inning for Louisiana in relief, giving up 2 hits and an earned run. No walks, 2 strikeouts for Landon Victorian. So now Flanagan on, and here is Sullivan, who hit a double in the seventh. Here's the pitch. And there's a strike on the inside edge. Nothing and one on Noah. Flanagan winds up and fires. That's low over the plate, an off-speed pitch. 1-1. Noah Sullivan's double back in the seventh inning. Just his second hit of the weekend. Swing and a miss. That was a hanging pitch.
0: Yeah, it was.
1: And he just couldn't time it up. 1-2. Big hole on the right side with Louisiana's defense shifted around to the left side. Sullivan trying to go that way, and he fouls this one back 2/3 of the way up the screen behind home. Still 1-2. Markle, the second baseman, playing up the middle on the left side of second base. That's push Rodriguez, the shortstop, into the hole, and the third baseman, Amadeus, on the line. Here's the 1-2. In the air, he beats the shift. Over those three infielders on the left side. Down into the left field corner. Sullivan digging for second. He's got his second double tonight. This one of the stand-up variety to start the eighth inning.
0: Well, it wasn't hit hard. Got it off the end of the bat, but it's just like a little wedge shot right down that left field line and just put it in the right spot, and that's his second double in back-to-back innings. Started that seventh inning rally off with a double.
1: So now Jacob Parker. He's reached base in all four of his trips to the plate tonight. 2 for 2 with 2 walks. He scored 3 runs. He's driven in 2. Bounces this one foul. Wide of the first base bag for strike 1. Speaking of State's offense, Robbie Falk provides this note. Mississippi State's offense has scored 10 or more runs now in 3 NCAA regional games for the first time since 1998. Oh. Parker the opposite way, a line drive, and this one's out of here. Into the left field lounge, just right of the 350 side. An opposite field home run for Parker, his second tonight. And it's 15-5. Wow.
0: Wow is right. I mean, that ball was smoked on a line to left field. You're seeing one of the, really coming out, so one of the greatest freshman players in this country. I mean, he is incredible. And he's going to make a run at 20 home runs. He's at 16 now, and, you know, I mean, he could very easily get to 20. He may get to 20 before the night's over.
1: 3 for 3. He's reached base 5 times tonight. And Vitas Valencias at the plate now swings and misses an off-speed pitch for strike 1. Wow. I mean, just the power alone.
0: Yep.
1: To hit that ball over 100 miles an hour off the bat the opposite way. A pitch down and in. Ball 1. 1 ball and 1 strike on Vitas Valencias. Left-hander Cole Flanagan facing the State right-hander. The windup and the pitch. Vitas hits one the opposite way. High fly ball, deep right field. Right fielder Mandino on the warning track makes the grab. And there's one away as we pause 10 seconds for station identification. 10 seconds for a station ID. This is Bulldogs Baseball.
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1: With Jay Powell, I'm Neil Price. Glad to have you with us tonight here at Duty Noble Field. State leading 15-5 over Louisiana in the NCAA Starkville Regional Championship. Reed Stallman at the plate now with the bases clear and one out for State. And he takes a strike from Cole Flanagan. Counts nothing and one. Reed with a pair of extra base hits tonight. Oh, am I looking at that right? It's getting late in the evening. Yeah, he's got a double and a triple. He's driven in a run. He scored 2. My lines are running together in my advanced age.
0: Well, it's been a long week. I know it
1: has. That too.
0: Y'all been burning the midnight oil.
1: Here's the 0-2. You've been burning something else. There's a ball up and in. 1 ball and 2 strikes. Congratulations, by the way. A guy who just gained a son yesterday. Daughter got married down in the Jackson area. Congratulations to you and Candace and the family.
0: It was a great night. You know, that's our only daughter, and, you know, the girls are obviously special, but marrying a great young man, and it was a great night, it really was. A lot of family and friends were there to celebrate with us, and just a perfect night.
1: 1 ball, 2 strikes to Stallman. Here it comes from Flanagan. That's up high. Kind of an off-speed pitch. I don't know, a little bit of break to it, like a sweeper almost. 2-2.
0: I did have a couple people said, how does Jay Powell's daughter get married the week of a regional? I said, I'm just here for the ride.
1: Here's a 2-2. Stallman leans out of the way of a fastball high and tight. That gets back into the screen. Ball 3. 3-2. I will tell this story. Jay sent a text. I guess it was Thursday night before the regional started. And your daughter was looking through your old wedding album when you and Candace got married.
0: Yep.
1: And he sent a picture because Coach Polk is in one of the pictures. Here's a high pop foul behind the plate. Lines up on the roof behind home from Stallman, 3-2. Coach Polk sent a picture with you. That one rolled all the way back down off the roof. Lines up in the lower seating bowl down there in the Triple Crown Club. He had on this green jacket, and you sent a text, and it says, Coach won the Masters right before he came to my wedding.
0: That's right. That was beauty. I love seeing that picture.
1: Stand there, Nick Green, sport coat. Here's a 3-2. Swing and a miss. Stallman down on strikes. It's a slider in on his hands, and there are two away. The thing I took away from it, it's first time and only time I've seen a picture of you without a goatee.
0: I know.
1: Clean
0: goatee,
1: shaven on
0: clean
1: your
0: shaven,
1: job.
0: Yeah. That's very rare. And something has to cover up the ugly mug for sure, but... Yeah, it brought back a lot of memories. Picture of Coach Polk and my high school baseball coach, Jerry Bodner, was in that picture. And, of course, he was one of the most legendary coaches in Mississippi history. We got a little pitching change.
1: Another pitching change for the Cajuns here with two outs. And Ryder Woodson, who's got two home runs scheduled to appear for Mississippi State here in this eighth inning. So, a little bit of drama here. 15-5 game. State's up 10, but Bryce Chance on pace here to get one more at bat in this game because State is the visiting team. If it doesn't happen here in the eighth, Bryce could come up in the ninth inning of the game tonight. So Cajuns go to the bullpen. We'll take a break for an Alpha Insurance call to the bullpen with State in front 15-5 here in the top of the eighth. This is Mississippi State Baseball from Learfield.
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1: We are in the top half of the eighth inning. State has scored two already on an opposite field home run by Jacob Parker. Two outs in the inning since. Flanagan's night is done, and here is Cam Riley, a right-handed freshman from Monroe. Another young guy who gets to make his debut in the NC2A tournament. Hasn't pitched a ton this year for the Cajuns, Jay.
0: No, he hasn't. He's only pitched twice, total of one inning. Freshman from Monroe, Nellville High School. One inning pitch, one hit, one walk. Zeros across the board, no wins, no losses, no ERA. And for the looks of his warm-up pitches, he's a little nervous. Just a little bit.
1: Flanagan goes two-thirds of an inning, giving up two hits and two earned runs. No walks and a strikeout. Bases are empty with two outs. Here's Ryder Woodson, the owner of two home runs tonight. Here's the pitch, and there's a strike. Top of the zone on the outside third, nothing and one.
0: What do you know? He was just saving it for the game.
1: State's hit six home runs tonight. Woodson turns his back and watches this off-speed pitch sail inside for ball one. One ball and one strike. Woodson and Parker have accounted for four of the six. Riley working off the first base side of the mound. Throws wild here. This one misses outside. 2-1. Jacob Parker's got a real chance to be the MVP of this regional as a true freshman. They'll vote on that, or are voting on that currently. 2-1. That's off the mitt of the catcher, Brown, behind the plate. It's ball three, 3-1.
0: Yeah, things are getting a little sloppy now. Getting late in the game. You're running through the back end of the bullpen. Obviously, some of these kids hadn't pitched early all year. Cole Brown's been back there a long time today. Two games caught.
1: Here's a 3-1 to Woodson. That's downstairs, and it's ball four. So Ryder Woodson reaches for the fourth time today. And he's aboard for Kevin Malewski. Bullpen continues to work for the Cajuns down the right field line. They have a right-hander heating up. Garrett Carter getting loose. Markle, the second baseman, playing up the middle here, so the right side of the infield is open for Malewski. A swing and a miss at a changeup. That's strike one. Malewski with an RBI single back in the fourth. He's driven in a couple runs this weekend. Came over from Seton Hall before the season. 0-1 bounced in. Woodson gets a read on it. Brown still looking for it down at his feet. Now he finds it. And Cole Brown's hurt. Yeah. I don't know if that ball hit him in the stomach, if it hit him in the abdomen, but he's doubled over almost like he's trying to catch his breath back there.
0: I'm afraid he got underneath his mask, got him in the throat. I hope I'm wrong, but I think that we got a replay here. You'll be able to catch it.
1: Oh, you're right. Oh, yep. My.
0: You got to tuck that chin.
1: Oh.
0: That hurts.
1: And, I mean, it wouldn't bounce again like that if they threw it 90 more times, but he's got the hockey-style mask on, and he's looking up. So his neck's bent back, and right above the neckline of the chest protector, it hit him right in the Adam's apple.
0: Yeah, first thing you teach these catchers when you're blocking is you got to tuck your chin for that reason, because if not, it leaves your neck exposed.
1: He's back down there ready to go. He's a trooper. And like you say, if you do this in two games, especially on a day like today, it was hot this afternoon when the Cajuns played Cincinnati. He's back out there for a second game today. You're a tough guy. Here's a 1-1 outside. Two balls, one strike.
0: Well, and there's no offense to the pitchers, but, I mean, these guys ain't easy to catch. You know, Cam Riley's a young kid. He's nervous. You know, he's missing his spot by 2 feet sometimes, and he's having to dive and be an athlete back there.
1: Here's a 2-1. Malewski checks his swing on a pitch downstairs and inside. 3-1. They've got another catcher on the roster, by the way. State fans know his name is Steven Spoleta.
0: Yeah.
1: 3-1 popped up. In foul ground off first. LaSalle, the first baseman, charging up the line toward home. The catcher, Brown, is there. He had a play on it, or did it get in the screen?
0: He had a play on it.
1: He had a play on it. It bounced on the track and went in,
0: yep,
1: didn't it?
0: Yep.
1: Yeah. Just couldn't find it in time. A new life for Malewski now, 3-2. We're in the top of the eighth inning. State leading 15-5. Bulldogs got off to a hot start offensively. Two solo home runs in the first from Garrick Fry and Jacob Parker. Ryder Woodson added a solo bomb in the third to make it 3-0. Louisiana got a run back with a solo homer by Lewis from the nine spot in the bottom of the third. Here's the pitch. Downstairs, ball four, and Malewski is on. Second straight walk from Cam Riley. And here's Chance, and you can hear the ovation. Rice is probably going to get another big roar, too, as Matt Deggs walks out. He's going to lift Riley here to bring on a new pitcher. As Louisiana goes to the pen again here in the eighth inning. So Riley goes off after walking back-to-back. Let me check here. An Alpha Insurance call to the bullpen. Daniel, do you need us to take a break? If you don't, we'll stay put. Okay, so we will stay put here and tell you that this call to the bullpen is brought to you by Alpha Insurance. Having Alpha by your side is a game changer. When everything's on the line and every second counts, we'll be there knocking it out of the park. That's life with Alpha Insurance. So the new reliever for Louisiana
0: is Garrett Carter.
1: Garrett Carter. Yeah, I was trying to find 12 on my roster. It's an alphabetical roster. That's why I couldn't find him. So 12 is Garrett Carter. He comes in. He's been warming up down there for a little while. Right-hander. And he'll face Bryce Chance. Takes over for Riley, as I said. Everybody coming in tonight for the Cajuns here, especially with this one now, a 10-run affair. And Carter will get an opportunity here in what I'm sure everybody in the ballpark believes will be maybe a memorable moment here as they see Bryce Chance one more time in a state uniform in this ballpark. Tell me about the new reliever.
0: Well, he's really one of their has pitched more than about anybody. He's second on the team in appearances. This will be his 25th appearance, only one start. But I guess they've been holding him back. Three saves on the year, and 1-1 record. 31 innings pitched. He did give up 39 hits, 29 runs, 22 walks, 28 strikeouts. So not great numbers on the year. Has an 8.42 ERA. But like I said, he's thrown as much as any of the other relievers. So they do have one guy down there still that had some experience this year. Junior out of Tyler Junior College out of Texas. So kind of a veteran guy, 6'2", 195.
1: He is the seventh reliever that Matt Deggs has used tonight. And remember, Louisiana has played an extra game because they fell into the loser's bracket and had the big week last week. So here comes Chance. And again, they rise to their feet here in honor of this fifth-year senior from Ridgeland. Swung at the first pitch last time and flew out to right. He gets another opportunity to try to do something special here in what will likely be his final plate appearance at Duty Noble Field.
0: Now he's getting much deserved applause, too. He deserves every minute of it.
1: First and second with two out. Carter ready to go. He deals to the right-hander. A fastball up high is ball one. Doesn't have a hit tonight. He had a three-hit night last night, helping State defeat Cincinnati. He's in the top 10 in the SEC in batting average all season long. Here's a 1-0. Lays off a pitch down and away. Two balls, no strikes on Bryce Chance. 15-5 State. First and second for the Diamond Dogs. We're in the top of the eighth inning. Everybody on their feet, even though this game is out of hand, because they want Bryce Chance to have a magic moment. 2-0 in the air into right field. He got a hanger, but he just missed it. Running over toward the corner, Mandino camps. He'll make the grab, and that will end the top of the eighth inning. State gets two more runs on a two-run homer by Jacob Parker, his second of the night in the middle of the eighth inning. It's a 15-5 lead for the Diamond Dogs. This is Mississippi State Baseball from Learfield.
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0: that ovation you hear in the background is for Bryce Chance, who flew out to end the eighth inning, what will likely be his final at bat in this ballpark. He came in from first base and took his helmet and his elbow guard and his batting gloves off and put them in the helmet by the third base bag in foul territory to join his teammates to go back out in the field. And as he did, just gave a wave to the crowd here, got his hat, put his hat up in the air to acknowledge all the love that he's been shown here, not just over this weekend and this season, but across his five-year career. And Jay, you played here and summed it up very succinctly to me in the break. There are not many places in the country where that would happen, but it happens here because people understand the contribution that every player makes.
1: 100%. And it's just, they understand what he's gone through to make himself the player he is. And it's just, it's special. It's special for me. It's special because obviously my history here, but people appreciate it.
0: Here's Donovan LaSalle to face Ben Davis as we start the bottom of the eighth inning, and Ben gets him to swing and miss at a slider for strike one. Nothing and one. Bryce out there in center field, and they showed him on the video board, got a close-up of him while they were bringing his cap and his glove out to him. 0-1 down and away, and looked a little emotional, and rightfully so. Can't imagine. I mean, you've got probably 10,000 people in here tonight, and all cheering for you. Really cool. 1-1. Hard hit ground ball at third. Reese back two steps. Plays on a short hop. Pirouettes to his left. Throws to first. The call is safe. Bang, bang over there. State will not challenge in a 10-run game. And LaSalle reaches to start the eighth inning.
1: Yeah, he was safe.
0: He was safe. Yep. Had a look at it on the replay.
1: I think as LaSalle just beat the throw. I mean, I think Ace played it pretty well. That's about the only time you want to go back. He had that drop step and that long hop and spun and threw. Made a good, strong throw. He just outran the baseball.
0: So now Maddox Mandino working on a two-hit game. A swing and a miss at a slider, and that's strike one. 15-5. This thing has crawled to a halt, and we knew it could take some time. Louisiana having to bring some guys back around out of the bullpen for the second time this weekend. Played a game earlier today, a ball down and away from Davis, one ball and one strike. A lot of pitching changes. We're not surprised by that necessarily. Those things happen, especially when you get this championship round. One ball and one strike. Davis delivers, misses away with a fastball, 2-1. State trying to end it here tonight. Again, all the Diamond Dogs need to do is hang on to a 10-run lead to win the regional championship. They'll punch their ticket to Athens if they do that for the Supers next week. Here's a 2-1. Fastball down and in. Three balls and one strike. Louisiana's got a big hill to climb here down to its last six outs, and they would need to win again tomorrow. Sal grabs his lead away from first. Here's a 3-1, and there's a strike at the knees. A fastball at 93. It's 3-2 now on Maddox Mandino. Davis, the right-hander, against the lefty at the plate. Stallman holding the runner at first. Middle infield is back. There goes the runner. Here comes the pitch. It's inside, and it's ball four. So the first two have reached for Louisiana. And that'll bring up the number eight batter, designated hitter, Josh Lim.
1: I think we got Pitzer down there, maybe. Is that Pitzer? Kind of looks like the way he's tossing.
0: Yes, that is Tyler Pitzer. Kevin Maluski out to have a word with Ben Davis. Now, remember, Ben had to come in last night. He threw over 20 pitches coming in to close that game out for State against Cincinnati.
1: Showed a picture of Bryce out there in center field on the monitor, and I think you're right. I mean, you know, it's an emotional time for a kid who obviously dreamed of playing here, and It's coming down to his last couple innings that he'll ever play at Duty Noble Field.
0: All right, so play resumes now. Here's Lim. And the pitch to the left-hander bounced in from Davis. A good block by Maluski to hold the runners. It's ball one.
1: Yeah, Ben just came in through great the last inning, but this inning, he just does not look comfortable. That was about a 53-foot slider.
0: Brian O'Connor said Bryce Chance was one of the first people he talked to when he took the job here. And Bryce told him about how special this place was. Here's the 1-0. Line foul back into the screen behind home. One ball and one strike on Josh Lim. Set a great example early in the season during the Iron Dog Challenge, the series of physical challenges that the team goes through with strength and conditioning. Bryce won it, set an example that way among his teammates. And there are guys on this team that are bigger, more physical for sure than Bryce Chance, faster, but still found a way to get it done. There's a throwback to second, and even that one not very clean. State just not clean at all right now here with this 10-run lead in the bottom of the eighth inning.
1: That throw to second has been a venture for us.

0: And it's not just been one reliever or one pitcher that's had a problem with that throw tonight. Three different guys have had a problem with that. One ball and one strike. And the pitch, line foul. That's into the screen above State's third base dugout for strike two. But Chance was one of the first people that transfers into the program met when they came here. He was an active part of trying to get people to buy in to being a part of this program. Good players from around the country, especially the five guys who came with Brian O'Connor from Virginia. Here's the 1-2. Ground ball to the right side. Stallman scoops. He's only got one play. That's to Davis, who's covering it first. That'll move two into scoring position. LaSalle goes to third. Mandino to second. There's one out.
1: Well, and he, what he did, too, is Brian O'Connor, and I don't know if this was planned or what, but he needed someone to help set the culture that he wanted to create. And, I mean, Bryce Chance is it. He's what his culture is all about. You play hard, you play the right way, you do things the right way, you practice hard, and you have accountability. And, I mean, that's Bryce Chance.
0: Here's Noah Lewis. Three hits for him in the nine spot tonight, and he reaches out over the plate, fouls back a slider for strike one. 15-5, State leads by 10. We're in the bottom of the eighth inning, second and third for Louisiana with one out. Bryce got married in the offseason. Here's the 0-1, fouled out of play down the first baseline. That'll get up onto the roof, 0-2. Came back for that fifth year, and I talked to him a year ago, and he was telling me about what a big year he had ahead. Getting ready to get married, graduating from school. And one of the things he had in that list was, you know, June's going to be really busy because of all this. A swing and a miss. Dug out of the dirt by Maluski. He'll throw down to first. That caps a strikeout. There are two away. Second Hancock-Whitney strikeout for Ben Davis. Two down. But Bryce told me, wedding, graduation, regional. He said, you know, hopefully Omaha later in June. Of course, that didn't happen last year. And that's about the only thing I think missing for him now. He'd like to have an opportunity to play in a College World Series. Of course, State have to get through Georgia next weekend to do that on the road in that super regional. But he's been able to experience the regional in his home ballpark. That was a big one on the list for him. Ball down and away to Rodriguez is ball one as we go back to the top of the order for Louisiana. LaSalle with an infield single to start this frame. He's at third. Mandino walked with no one out. He's at second. Davis has retired two in a row. And now he needs to get Rodriguez to hang up a zero. Here's the pitch. Low over the plate. 89-mile-an-hour cutter. Two balls, no strikes. Here's the 2-0. And there's a strike on the inside third, 2-1. I saw Jake Mangum play. I saw the way that people reacted to Jake Mangum, the way they loved him here, being another guy from the Jackson area who came here and became a great player, now obviously big leaguer. 2-1, and the pitch, swing, and a miss. Challenged him with a fastball inside, 2-2. I think Bryce Chance gets held in that same regard as Jake among the fans here. They love him because he is a homegrown product that has done well and has exhibited all the qualities you would hope somebody would in this program.
1: 100%, absolutely.
0: 2-2 to Rodriguez. Just missed the outside edge. Another cutter, 3-2.
1: You know, and obviously, Jake, I mean, you want to say accomplished more as far as the SEC leading hit, but they approach things the same way, and that's what these people appreciate. I mean, they appreciate the way he plays the game, and it's special to watch.
0: 3-2, big hop ground ball, wide a third, and that one's knocked down by Reese in foul territory. It's still 3-2 on Blaze Rodriguez.
1: I mean, you have a lot of guys next inning, Ace Reese, you know, some of these guys that are going to be taking their last at-bats here.
0: Ace Reese projected to be a high draft pick next year. Noah Sullivan winding up his college career. He'll come up in the next inning. 3-2 to Rodriguez. Spoils this one out of play over Louisiana's first base dugout. Still 3-2. Vitas Valencias with a double earlier tonight, playing his final game in this ballpark. Stallman with a two-hit night. RBI, a couple extra base hits for him. Another 3-2. That's up and in. And that is ball four to load the bases.
1: Curveball, first one we've seen from Ben today, and that was just up a little bit.
0: So the bases are loaded now with two out. And Mark Collins, the number two hitter for the Cajuns, 0 for 4 tonight. State leads 15-5. We're in the bottom of the eighth inning.
1: You know, if everybody's listening at home, they probably think that the way we're talking, this is our last game, but it's the last home game.
0: Yeah.
1: And barring some kind of something really, really crazy, and it's just...
0: Here's the pitch, and a foul ball out of play over the top of the Cajuns' bullpen down the right field line. Strike one. 0-1 on Collins. It's okay to be a little reflective, 100%. Though, in a 10-run game like this, and... A lot of guys have made some big contributions to try and get this thing headed back in the right direction. Here's the 0-1. There's a strike. Now the fastball on the outside edge. 0-2 on Collins. The guy who's pitching for State right now, Ben Davis, right. He talked about how thrilled he was to be playing in this ballpark in the postseason growing up in Boonville. Here's the 0-2. Outside, couldn't get him to chase. One ball and two strikes on Collins in a battle of right-handers here.
1: Well, you think about Jacob Parker, Purvis kid, who, you know, could very easily be playing an A-ball right now. But, you know, his brother is, and he just chose a different path.
0: 1-2. There's a sinker at 93, and it just missed the outside edge. Two balls, two strikes. And we talked about Parker's had a monster regional. I mean, he could very well be the MVP of this thing when it's over later tonight.
1: I don't think there's any doubt.
0: 2-2. Just missed that edge again. Three balls and two strikes.
1: Throw that slider on that outside corner. And 2-2, you want to be in the strike zone, especially with the bases loaded. And he just started it a little too far outside.
0: Doesn't have anywhere to put Mark Collins. Bases are loaded with two outs. Here it comes. A ground ball off the handle to third. Reese has got it. Only one play. That's to first. The throw is on target. And the inning is over. Louisiana leaves them loaded, and we're on to the ninth with Mississippi State leading the Cajuns 15-5. This is Mississippi State Baseball from Learfield.
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0: We head to the ninth inning here at Duty Noble Field. Mississippi State leading Louisiana 15-5. The spot in the Athens Super Regional on the line. Georgia won the Athens Regional earlier today. So number three seed will host next week. And a best 2 out of 3. And State looks like it's on its way to heading to Athens to play the Bulldogs yet again. Those two teams know one another very well. Played 4 times already this season. 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Full house. housekeeping here on the state pitching staff. Jack Bauer went an inning and a third tonight, gave up 4 hits, 3 earned runs, no walks, 3 strikeouts. Maddox Miller pitched a third of an inning, giving up 2 hits, no runs, 1 walk, no strikeouts. Davis has been in the game for state since the end of the seventh. He's pitched an inning and a third tonight. And again, state's going to have to get 3 more outs in the bottom of the ninth as the visiting team in its own ballpark in this regional championship tonight. Here's Garrick Fry. Another one of those guys who is playing his final game in this ballpark. End of his second season with this team. He came over from North Alabama prior to last year. A swing and a foul. That's strike one. And boy, he's had a great game tonight. Four hits, 2 RBIs, a solo home run that got things started in the top of the first inning tonight. He's a good guy to be around, too. There are a lot of really high character people on this state team, and he's right up there at the top of the list. An old soul is the best way I describe him. 0-1 out of play, rips a foul ball over the screen above the third base dugout, strike two. Talks to me on road trips about Willie Nelson and Waylon Jennings and Jerry Reed, musicians that a lot of guys his age don't know anything about. Here's the 0-2 up high, and pretty good baseball player too, and he has showed a ton of versatility in his career here. I think he's played 5 different positions in the field.
1: Yep.
0: Landed at second base this year and said, you know, I never really played second base before this year. And he's been a natural at it. 1 ball and 2 strikes. And the pitch, it hit him. Down and in from Garrett Carter. And Garrick Fry is going to reach base for the 5th time tonight. So he trots down to first. And here's Reese. Come to their feet. They know this is likely the last time they'll see Ace here too. Second year player who started his career in Houston from Canton, Texas. 2-run homer earlier tonight. Lines this one into center field, but it's going to be caught by Lewis. He hit it right on the screws, but right at the center fielder. And there's one gone as he gets the ovation, jogging back to the third base dugout. He's been a third baseman in every appearance at Mississippi State where he's been in the field. He's had a few DH opportunities, I think, if memory serves, too, in those 2 years. But not sure if that's where he'll land in the big leagues. He could land in the outfield. He's a great athlete. He could play a number of places. But he is a pure talent, no question about that, as Sullivan steps in. Noah takes the ball outside, ball one.
1: He has elite bat-to-ball skills, as I call it, and he's got tremendous power. I think he'll be a first baseman. I really do. I think he's going to land at first, and I think he's going to be an incredible defender at first.
0: Noah takes ball two inside, 2 balls, no strikes. Noah Sullivan with a couple hits in his last 2 trips. He is 2 for 5 tonight with a couple runs, 2 doubles for Sullivan in this game. Crowd trying to get behind him here, his last at-bat in this ballpark. Here's the pitch. Hits this one in the air toward the gap in left center, and it's down for a base hit. Fry will stop at second. Noah Sullivan with his 3rd hit of the game. A single to left center field, and State has runners at first and second with 1 out. That I've seen a guy who takes greater pride in knowing the strike zone than Noah Sullivan since I've been here.
1: Yeah, I agree, and he knows the strike zone, and you know, I remember way back when he first got here, they described him as a professional hitter.
0: Louisiana's going to go to the bullpen here, by the way, you were saying?
1: Yeah, and I just think that's the best way to describe him. I mean, he knows what he is. He knows what he's not. It's like when he gets a ball, he can juice. He juices it and hits it out of here, hits it in the gap. But he knows sometimes I just need to punch this ball to right side. I mean, he just finds his spots. And this is something you don't see every day. Is this Herman?
0: This is Herman.
1: And I chuckle. Look, I'm all for it. The kid's a fifth-year senior, yep. graduate student. Pro ball's probably not in his future. He threw 98 pitches about 7 hours ago, roughly. He was a starting pitcher in game one today against Cincinnati. Threw five innings, six hits, four earned runs, eight strikeouts, 108 innings pitched on the year, 90 hits, 55 earned runs. Had a tremendous year, and he doesn't throw hard. Mid-80s fastball, curveball, cutter, changeup. Great year for him. Just, hey, I'm all for it, man. Enjoy your college. Throw 100 pitches in game one, come back out and finish it off with game two.
0: Yeah, and another guy that just maybe one more opportunity
1: yep.
0: for him to get a chance here, come out and have one more memory. And the game he pitched in earlier, not a ton of people in the ballpark. Cajuns brought a lot of fans, but even when they were playing in the game against Cincinnati a couple nights ago against Lipscomb, and then obviously the Bearcats earlier today, not the same kind of atmosphere yep. as he walking into here. So to give him a chance to be on that big stage, yeah, I think that's a class move by Matt Deggs. I really do. 100%. I really do.
1: And I guarantee you he went to him, Herman did, and said, look, coach, I'm good. You better pitch me.
0: So he gets loose out there. Remind you, stay tuned for the Regions Bank postgame show. We'll visit with a member of the state staff. We'll have some highlights for you and a whole lot more. That's the Regions Bank postgame show coming up at the end of tonight's game. We were talking about Noah Sullivan, though. The other thing I'll tell you about Noah Sullivan, and I don't claim to know any of these guys very well. I try to keep my distance just because of you want to maintain some professionalism, and it's tough to play favorites in our world. I will tell you, just being around the dugout, watching on road trips, Noah Sullivan's a guy who he is all business when the game starts, but he keeps it light when things are happening off the field. Anytime there's a lot of laughter, Noah Sullivan tends to be right in the middle of it when we're on road trips. When there's something in the dugout, he tends to be kind of right in the middle of making everybody laugh, keeping the atmosphere light. All right, so here's Herman to face Jacob Parker. Left on left here with two on, and Herman delivers, and it's a ball low and away, ball one.
1: I'll tell you what else he does, too. As a DH, it's hard for a DH a lot of times to kind of be the heart and soul, you know, of the team, and because they don't stay engaged on defense, but that dude is always engaged in that dugout.
0: 1-0, Herman fires and misses up and away with a breaking ball. Two balls, no strikes on Jacob Parker. What a night for Jacob Parker. He has been on base all five times he's come to the plate tonight. 3-for-3 with a couple walks. He scored four runs. He's driven in three. He swings and misses at a hanging breaking ball. 2-1.
1: And that's the swing that gets, you know, you see it sometimes like that, and you're like, boy, he's way off. He's out of, but he takes these swings, but he just has the ability to put the barrel, the bat on the baseball.
0: 2-1, up high, three balls, one strike. It's been a lot of breaking balls from Andrew Herman here. Another left-hander getting loose in that Louisiana bullpen down the right field line. First and second for State with one out, leading 15-5 here in the top of the ninth. 3-1, Parker goes the other way, sinking liner. That's going to fall in left field for a base hit. Scooped up quickly by Mark Collins, throws it in to home. It was a good throw. State holds the runners. Fry at third, Sullivan at second, and Jacob Parker has his third hit of the night. A one-out single to load the bases here in the ninth inning.
1: Pretty good night.
0: You think?
1: Yep, out of play.
0: Solo homer in the first, walked in the third, walked and scored in the fifth, doubled in a run and scored in the seventh. Two-run home run in the eighth, single in the ninth. Now Vitas Valencias. Final at bat for him here at Duty Noble Field. He gets another opportunity because this ninth is continued. Glad to see that. He took a big rip there and came up empty on an off-speed pitch to the top of the zone. Strike one.
5: Come on, come on.
0: Vetus knew that he had a finite number of opportunities in his final year when he came here to play with his brother. He lines one the other way down the right field line. That gets over the berm onto the concourse and out of play. Two strikes and nothing. And we've talked about it earlier, said he just didn't want to waste at bats. He knew he didn't have many opportunities. He didn't want to waste at bats. And he has put together competitive at bats all season long. I mean, not a guy who's gone up there just free swinging. 0-2 downstairs, ball one. One ball and two strikes.
1: Yeah, he's been incredible, really, all year.
0: And we've talked about the personality differences between the two brothers. Vetus is the strong, silent type. Smiles, very personable guy. Just doesn't say a lot. 1-2. Leans over the plate, looks at a ball. Low and outside, that's a slider. Two balls, two strikes. He faces Andrew Herman. Tomas, on the other hand, outside of game days, is a very gregarious, big smile, fun-loving kind of guy. But these two guys, you can tell the bond they have. 2-2, Vetus drives one. Deep left field, way out of here and gone. There's your magic moment. A grand slam home run for Vetus Valencias. He makes the tour, takes the handoff from Kevin McMullen at third, blows a kiss to the sky as he taps home and gets a big hug from those three guys who were on base, Gary Fry, Noah Sullivan, and Jacob Parker. It is 19-5 here in the ninth inning.
1: Well, that's an exclamation point for sure, and what a way to cap a duty noble career. We're going to get some pinch hitters now, looks like. Get Blake Beavis in at bat.
0: I told Vetus there was a great story in the Clarion Ledger a few weeks back. They talked with Tomas and Vetus's mother about bringing them up, getting them into baseball, bringing him up at a time when she was new to this country and learning the language and everything that comes with being in a brand new place. And I told a story about Vetus hitting a home run in a wiffle ball game that she had shared with Sam Sklar. And in the midst of that story, when we were on the road, Vetus hit a home run.
1: Yeah.
0: As Blake Beavis steps in for Stallman here, the right-hander takes strike one. And I walked to Vetus the next morning in the hotel, and I shook his hand. And I said, thank you. I said, because you made me look really intelligent the other night by hitting that home run while I was telling the story. And he just grinned and said, you're welcome. You know, here's the pitch. Beavis fouls it back. Blake Beavis is a good story, too. He was at Ball State a year ago, transferred in. And he and Reed Stallman and Noah Sullivan were the three guys competing to play first base when this season began. Blake was an all-league player in the Mid-American Conference. And at a time in the year when Reed Stallman had some back problems, it affected his swing. Blake Beavis stepped in and gave State a much-needed lift at the plate. Yep. Really stepped in, and the Bulldogs never missed a beat at first base. 1-2. Here's the pitch. Up high, two balls, two strikes.
1: I mean, you look at Reed and Blake, I mean, they've basically combined for 17 home runs and 76 RBIs as a group that is not really platooned. And it's really hard to take Reed's defense off the field.
0: 2-2. That one just missed away to Beavis facing Andrew Herman. 3-2 on the senior from Brentwood, Tennessee.
1: Seen him play a little bit of outfield.
0: Played some left field, a little bit of right to go with first base. Here's a 3-2 to Beavis. Up high, and he's drawn a walk. And in addition to his baseball prowess, this shouldn't be shocking because he's from Brentwood, Tennessee, just south of Nashville. Pretty good with a guitar, too.
1: There you go.
0: So he's on for Ryder Woodson. Been a big night for Ryder, too. It's a guy whose confidence with the bat coming around at a good time. And there's something about Ryder in the postseason. He was great at Auburn,
1: sure
0: playing
1: was.
0: For NC State last year in the postseason.
1: Yep.
0: Two-home run game tonight. Hits this one off the handle over the screen above Louisiana's first base dugout. That's into the sweets for strike one.
1: Really, that's when he kind of put his name on the map, so to speak, was that regional. But the more I've watched him, I've grown to appreciate him more as an athlete and potentially as a professional shortstop.
0: Here's the pitch, and the 0-1 downstairs from Andrew Herman. One ball and one strike.
1: He looks the part. He's got power. He's got power to all fields. And he's shown the ability to make adjustments hitting-wise.
0: 1-1. Hard.

0: Medee, he throws over to first, and Woodson is out for the second out in the inning. That'll push Beavis to second. And it'll bring up the catcher spot here. And State's going to go to the bench. And it looks like we're going to get Sean James.
1: You know, and looking at, you know, and we got a lot of baseball left this year, but, you know, you start talking about next year. I mean, Ryder's a guy that could potentially develop into a middle of the lineup type of hitter. I really believe that, and I think he's a guy you can kind of build around a little bit. This is a kid here I really like, and to me, you need players like this that you know you can pinch hit, he can catch, he can play infield, and just really, Sean James just seems to love the game of baseball.
0: And here's a wild pitch down and in. James watches that one sail by on one hop in the right-handed batter's box. That's going to allow Blake Beavis to go to third.
1: And if he gets on, we're going to get another Bryce chance. Ovation.
0: Yeah, Bryce has got the bat.
1: He may pinch hit for Bryce, so that's the thing.
0: Here's the pitch to James. Takes strike one on the outside edge. One ball and one strike. Sean James this season hitting .315. He's one of the five guys who came over from Virginia. Dad was pro baseball player, yep. Played for the M Braves, played for Kevin McMullen in the Appalachian League early in his career. 1-1, James gives it a ride. Into deep left field. It's going to hang up in the air for Collins, just shy of the warning track. He'll reach up and make the catch, and that ends the top of the ninth inning. State adds four more runs. A grand slam for Vitas Valencias highlights the top of the ninth. State leads 19-5 as we go to the bottom of the ninth inning, three outs away from the Super Regionals next week. This is Mississippi State Baseball from Learfield.
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0: This is a cool scene here at Duty Noble Field. They've taken a page out of what used to be the football playbook here. And you've got Steve Perry and Journey, all the flashlights out on the phones, people waving them back and forth, ringing the cowbells along to Don't Stop Believing. As State is three outs away from punching a ticket to the Super Regionals and winning the Starkville Regional, trying to win a regional for the first time since 2021. Before we start the bottom of the ninth inning, we'll pause 10 seconds for station identification. 10 seconds for a station ID. 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
0: With Jay Powell, I'm Neil Price. Glad to have you with us. Game's almost 4 hours old here tonight. A lot of runs, but State set the tone early with a couple of solo home runs in the first. Got another from Ryder Woodson in the third. Take an early 3-0 lead after Louisiana cut it to 3-1. After three, State scored four in the top half of the fourth inning, and the Diamond Dogs have never looked back. And now Dane Burns will come on and try to get the final three outs here. Guy looking to put some confidence in the tank here as State gets ready to head to the Super next week.
1: Need Dane getting that strike zone. Good opportunity right here to get a good inning in and get ready to head to the Super Regionals next week in Athens.
0: He'll face Lee Amadei, and Amadei, the left-hander, takes strike one, a left-on-left matchup here. Dane Burns is a guy that
5: I joked with him when we were at A&M. I said, you've quietly become one of the most used relievers

0: on this team, but he has been one of the arms that Brian O'Connor and Justin Parker have trusted this year. Here's the pitch. Bouncing ball to third. Reese waits on it. He'll throw over to first, and there's one gone. Ace wanted to charge it. Yep. When that ball hit the grass, it's like it had some backspin on it, and it checked on him, so he did a good job to wait on it.
1: And I guess I got to get out of that habit, because the old coach in me, first thing I said was, come get it, Ace, because I thought it was going to be a higher chop, but he played it right.
0: So a pinch hitter now for the Raging Cajuns. They'll go to the bench for Torres. Jose Torres has only had 11 at-bats this year. He's looking for his first hit. Grounds this one to short. Ryder Woodson takes it on a tricky hop. That one took off on him on the bounce. He's able to snow cone it, throws to first, and there are two away.
1: That was tricky, right? That second hop shot up. Tell you what, we're getting all the football. We got the, it's the third down music playing now.
0: No stolen bases for Mississippi State tonight, but Wade Incorporated, Mississippi's number one John Deere dealer, reminds you that nothing runs like a deer but a bulldog. Here's Drew Markle. Two outs, bases clear for Louisiana State, leading 19-5 here in the bottom of the ninth. Markle with a two-hit game, 2-for-4 tonight, and he takes a ball inside from Burns, ball one.
1: I don't think Sean was ready for that. That ball had a little cut on it. It really wasn't that bad of a pitch. It just kind of took off and handcuffed him.
0: Sean James behind the plate. Aiden Teal is in center for State. Chance out of the game, a ball up high. Two balls, no strikes. No, I'm sorry, Chance is in the game. He just moved to left. Valencius is out of the game. So Chance, Teal, and Parker in the outfield left to right. James behind the plate. Beavis still in at first for Mississippi State after pinch hitting for Stallman. Two balls, no strikes. Here comes. Downstairs to Markle, 3-0. 19-5. State leads the game. One out away from the Super Regionals. And their first regional title since 2021. 3-0 pitch, sharply hit, past Reese at third and down the left field line. Chance over there to cut it off in the corner. He'll sling it in to second base. Sliding in with a two-out double. It's Markle, and he's on for the Cajuns here in the ninth.
1: I think 3-0 count. I think Ace thought he was taken because it looked like it kind of surprised him a little bit. You know, it's getting late tonight, and, you know, we were talking about some of the games around the country. Auburn has started their game against Milwaukee. It's the second inning, and it's 10:30.
0: Have fun.
1: Have fun is right.
0: Here's LaSalle. Picked up an infield single his last time up, his only hit in four trips tonight. He takes a ball inside from Dane Burns, left-handed pitcher against right-handed hitter. Two outs in the inning, a runner at second base. State with a big lead here, 19-5. Here's a 1-0. Outside, two balls, no strikes.
1: Last thing you want to do is have to go to the bullpen in a 19-5 game with two outs in the ninth inning.
0: Sean James goes out to try and calm Dane Burns down. Just let him reset the mechanism here.
1: This is good. I mean, it's big for Dane. I know it's a 14-run lead and all that good fun stuff, but we need him to have a little confidence. We're going to need him next week against probably. Look, I've said all along, I think Georgia's the best team I've seen all year. I really do, and we're going to have to play good baseball. You're going to need all these guys pitching well.
0: Two balls, no strikes as play resumes. Donovan LaSalle at the plate. Here's the pitch to the right-hander. There's ball three outside, an 89-mile-an-hour fastball. 3-0. Burns working off the third base side of the mound. Delivers on 3-0. There's a strike. 3-1. Needs to make one good pitch to get the ball in play here. Give himself a chance to end the game. Markle at second. He doubled with two outs. Infield's back all the way around. Here's the 3-1 delivery. It's down and in, and it's ball four. Well, Dane was lights out against the first two. A couple ground ball outs to get Amade, and then Torres, the pinch hitter. But since he's given up a double on 3-0 to Markle, and he's walked LaSalle on 3-1. But again, in a lopsided game, he's got some leeway here as he faces Maddox Mandino. Mandino with a swing and a miss to start this left-on-left matchup, strike one.
1: You know, and Dane's another guy that the scouts love. And you can, you know, he's got
0: see
1: a
0: why?
1: Yeah, live in the arm. It's can sweep the breaking ball to lefties. I mean, he projects as a left-handed type reliever in pro ball.
0: Comes the 0-1 to Mandino. Big miss away with a breaking ball. One ball and one strike.
1: The consistency is what's hurt Dane. It really is. And there's days and there's stretches where he is unhittable left and right. And then there's times where it's just the being able to stay in the good counts just kills him.
0: Here's the pitch. A swing and a foul by Mandino. Challenged him with a fastball in on his hands. It's 1-2.
1: I mean, that was a sinker down and in on his hands. You got him sped up now. If he can sweep that slider, there should be no way he should be able to stay back on it, but you got to get it in the strike zone. You got to present it as a strike.
0: One ball and two strikes. First and second for Louisiana. State leading 19-5. Here's the pitch, and it's high and foul. Out of play down the left field line. So we'll do it again. Ben Davis, by the way, an inning and a third in relief tonight, giving up one hit, walking two, striking out two, did not allow a run. 1-2 on Maddox Mandino with runners at first and second. A left-on-left matchup with Dane Byrd. Two delivers. A swing and a miss, and that ends it. Mississippi State is the Starkville Regional Champion. Diamond Dogs claim their first regional title since 2021. And Brian O'Connor, in his first season as state skipper, delivers a regional title back to Mississippi State. Big night for the Bulldogs on the scoreboard, on the mound, and also by winning this title. We'll tell you all about it on the Regions Bank postgame show. Coming up next, final score. Mississippi State wins it 19-5 over Louisiana to punch a ticket to the Supers. This is Mississippi State Baseball from Learfield.
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1: State wins 19-5 over Louisiana to win the Starkville Regional Championship. 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We head down to the third base dugout where Matt Kirby is standing by in the midst of a celebration as the Diamond Dogs have started to make the lap around the warning track, high-fiving folks out in the lounge tonight. Big crowd on hand to see this one. So let me ask you, before we get into the game, your first year here, first time to see a regional in this setting, in this ballpark. Team obviously performed very well. What was this like for you to go through this weekend?
2: It was awesome. A couple of these umpires, Travis Goddick, Brian Miller, they were in the ACC, so we saw them a lot last year and over the last couple of years. And I just told them, they all were like, hey, what's this place about? I said, dude, I love this place. There's no other place like it. This was awesome. It's hard to explain. I wish my dad was here to see it.
1: It's crazy to think about all the magic moments that unfolded tonight, and I want to get your reaction to a few of them, but let's start with how the game got underway. Garrick Fry and Jacob Parker hitting those home runs in the first inning. Ryder adds that one in the second. What kind of tone did that help set for a team that had really good weekend offensively here?
2: Well, it puts Louisiana on their heels, right? They come off a big win beating Cincinnati earlier today, and G. Fry right off the get-go, okay, boom, you're already down 1-0, you can't even take a breath. And then you got JP, it just, rockets another one in the center, right center. It's awesome. It just puts those guys on their heels right away, gives Fear some time to take a deep breath and kind of ease into it a little bit and not feel like he has to punch three guys out like Tico did last night to get us started.
1: How good was Ryan McPherson? I mean, third start back for him since coming off the seven-week layoff with that injury. Obviously, we heard he had the great scrimmage on the Saturday before the regional started, but what'd you like about what you saw from him tonight?
2: He's gotten better and better each time he's gone out since coming back. He got in a little bit of a jam there. I forget what inning, maybe the third inning. Okay, and then, he wiggles his way out and made big pitches to get the punch out to leave runners in scoring position. And that's the guy we had at the beginning of the year, right? And having him back is only going to help us continue to get where we want to get to.
3: Coach, and you just kind of took the words out of my mouth. I was talking to Neil in third inning, and I said, this is where he's hit that wall, and it's, he hadn't been able to kind of get past this hump, and, it was like tonight, you could kind of see him be able to kind of get over that hump and kind of get his legs back under him, and to me, you couldn't have asked for anything better. He got his pitches in, got a big lead, allowed him to relax a little bit, so, I mean, the script was almost perfect as far as that goes.
2: It was, and again, getting some runs on the board for him, always helps. But he was tremendous, right? And it's what we needed. It's why he's pitching tonight to end this thing, and three games and done, and get on to the next one.
1: We just got word that Jacob Parker has been named the most outstanding player of the regional. He's a true freshman, Matt, and it's hard for me sometimes to wrap my mind around. He's a true freshman when you watch the leaps he's been able to take in the second half of the season, but he had a phenomenal weekend. What is it about what he's doing offensively right now that stands out to you?
2: He has conviction in himself and big belief. I got to tell you, like, this fall, watching him go through some struggles and stuff like that, and for a guy who's been Mr. Everything in the state of Mississippi and across the country, the guy's been one of the best players. and watch him struggle a little bit this fall, and just watch, you know, in January and February how it started to come together. And a lot of that goes, you know, credit to his teammates too, because that's what I love about this team. You put those guys over into Palmero prior to practice in our kind of our early work. They're all talking to each other, all talking hitting. It's awesome to be around. It's awesome to listen to. He's doing a toe tap. That all is from Ryder Woodson. Him and Ryder Woodson talked about that. And that's what I love about this group is no one has this ego or, hey, I got to do my thing or whatnot. They communicate with each other. They love each other. They teach each other. It's awesome to be around. But, again, JP, I mean, we talk a lot. And, you know, it's all about his slow feet and fast hands. And the guy has has unbelievable a gift. I mean, he's been gifted by God, and it's a lot of fun to watch.
1: I won't name all of them because Jay and I went through it in the eighth and ninth when some of the older guys on this team got up there for what looked like their last at bats in this ballpark, but. To have a group of older guys provide a foundation and leadership, whether it's a guy who's been around here 5 years like Bryce, or whether it's guys who came over from Virginia that are older, or a guy like Vito, who is here from Illinois in his one season, or Noah, whoever it is, what's it been like, and how has that older group helped this team accomplish what it has at this point in the year?
2: Well, a lot of that has to do with experience. All those guys played a lot prior to coming here. And that's what you need. You need, you know, experience helps and allows these young guys like JP to get his feet wet early in the year. A guy like Ryder Woodson, right, you know, who played a little bit at NC State and then, you know, allowed him to, you know, kind of have these older guys around him that kind of could slow his heart rate down for him. You know, it does a tremendous amount for these young guys. You know, but it's awesome. You can never have enough experience, and especially when you're asking some of these young players to perform as much as you need them to.
1: I'll let you run on this. This staff, I think that Oak said in the press conference on Thursday that the staff that was at Virginia together and maybe Aiden Teal were the only people in the program who had experienced what it was like to win a regional. I'm just curious, what kind of message did the staff share with this team coming in? What was the approach with regard to giving these guys the confidence to go out and score double-digit runs in three straight games, but also to put together a pitching plan where you had three great days of starting pitching, good defense, all the things you need to play at this time of year?
2: Well, I'll tell you, in my time, I've been with Oak and Mac for 15 years. In every regional, every super regional, no matter what, it's always about the game in front of us. And that's all we've ever talked about with this group, is take care of the game in front of us, and we can't worry about what tomorrow brings. You got to be present in what goes on right now. Be where your feet are, and you know, just take care of what's in front of you, and then we'll figure out what tomorrow brings.
1: Well, listen, it was great approach. It was fun to watch this weekend. This place was fantastic. Team was fantastic. Thank you for the time. Enjoy a regional championship, and we'll look forward to seeing you guys in Athens next weekend.
2: Thank you, Neil. Thank you, Jay.
3: Yes, sir.
2: Hail State.
1: That is Matt Kirby visiting with us from the third base dugout. A very happy third base dugout. State wins the Starkville Regional by a final score of 19-5 over Louisiana here in the championship game. Regions Bank postgame show continues in just a moment. This is Mississippi State Baseball from Learfield.
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1: State wins the Starkville Regional Championship with a 19-5 win over Louisiana tonight here at Duty Noble Field. 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We told you a moment ago we were visiting with Matt Kirby, Jacob Parker, the most outstanding player of the regional. Vitas and Tomas, Vitas Valencius and Tomas Valinkas both make the all-regional team along with Duke Stone, Ace Reese, Reed Stallman, and Garrick Fry. That's a pretty good list, Jay Powell. And you could look at all those guys, and the pitchers in particular, Tomas Valinkas, Duke Stone, were both fantastic in starts. Ace Reese is Ace Reese. Vitas Valencius was the second leading hitter on this state team in the regional. Garrick Fry was up in the top two or three on that list as well. And when you talk about Reed, it's not only just what he did with his bat. Reed Stallman's defense, fantastic all weekend.
3: Yeah, 100%. Ace, you know, there is a stat, you know, that you see catchers use about the run saved and all that, and there's no telling how many runs that kid has saved at first base.
1: All right, so let's look at our pitching recap brought to you by Bracken Construction, the contractor of choice since 1956. Ryan McPherson wins it for Mississippi State tonight, 4-1 on the year, while the loss goes to Sawyer Pruitt for Louisiana. He is 7-5 to end his campaign. No save opportunity in the game tonight. Ryan McPherson really was the big story for the state pitching staff because the goal was to get him to a point where he could be a contributor in the postseason, and tonight his contribution was very significant for state.
3: Yep. That's what we told Matt Kirby. I thought it was perfect. I mean, you couldn't have written it out any better. I mean, they were able to get a lead, and he was able to pitch through that little bit of a wall, kind of break through that wall that he has gotten hung up with the last couple outings. And, I mean, it was ideal for me. He was able to get his pitch count, his 83 pitches through five innings. I mean, this is the perfect scenario for Mississippi State when he went down back 2 months ago, was to get him in a position for regionals to where he could be a starter and get his pitch count to where he can be effective. It's just, to me, it was a perfect scenario. And then, you know, we had Jack out there, and Jack struggled a little bit Maddox Miller, Ben Davis, and Dane Burns. And, you know, I think they once they got a big lead, they wanted to get some guys some innings. And you know, we saw Maddox and Jack struggle a little bit. And some of that was just getting behind the count, and they put some good swings on it. But, you know, as far as ULL, I mean, it was just all hands on deck. And, you know, I chuckled just thinking about Andrew Herman finishing off the game after he started game one and threw 100 pitches. So, I mean, gutsy performance for those guys. My hats are off to them, because what they've had to go through these last 2 weeks, play seven games at the tournament just to get to this point, and then, you know, to have to play a game today and then turn around. That's why you got to stay out of the loser's bracket. You get in that loser's bracket, it's tough. But hats off to them, man. That's a gritty, gutsy group of kids, and always will be. I mean, they play for that name on that front of that jersey, and they're a well-respected program.
1: Finished the year at 43-17. Mississippi State's year continues now at 41-25. 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It'll be State and Georgia in the Super Regional next week at Foley Field in Athens. Dates and times still to be determined. Stay tuned to HaleState.com and the Hale State Baseball social channels for all the latest information on that. They'll have it as soon as it becomes available. Of course, you've got games still going on. Auburn, Milwaukee still playing right now.
3: Yeah.
1: And you've got some Game 7s coming up tomorrow, so I would imagine that ESPN will wait until they get a clearer picture on what the matchups are going to look like, and some of these regionals get wrapped up before we get all the times for the Supers next weekend. Time for our vital stat of the game, presented by St. Dominic's. What you got tonight?
3: Well, 19. You score 19 runs, you're going to win a lot of those games. And there wasn't, I mean, Louisiana made 0 errors. They didn't, I mean, it's not like they walked a ton of guys. I mean, they walked 3, 4, 5, 6 guys in 9 innings, and we just pounded the baseball, and that's a good sign to see, because this team, to me, has got to score runs to win. I think our pitching is good. If we pitch it like we did this weekend, we got a good chance to beat Georgia, but we have to score runs. That's just the bottom line with this group.
1: Yeah, and I'm looking back to see if I can find the stat from Robbie Faulk earlier tonight, but this is State scored 10-plus runs in all 3 games of this regional. It's the first time they've done it in 3 games in a regional since 1998, and I think I'm correct in saying, here it is, first time since 1998 that Mississippi State has had 10 or more runs in 3 regional games. The only time it's been done having only played 3 games.
3: Yep.
1: So State's offense is, it has some confidence going on the road, and that's something that, if we're being totally honest, you didn't always know what you were going to get, because strikeout numbers got elevated at times at the end of SEC play, had a hard time finding that timely hit. They did a nice job this weekend in all 3 games, generating some early runs, getting on top of an opponent, setting a tone, and that's huge this time of year.
3: Absolutely, and look, it's who gets hot at the right time. That's what this boils down to, because now you're getting into the last 16 teams in the country. Every one of those teams are capable of winning a national championship, 100%. It's just who's playing good, who gets hot at the right time. And to me, this is, for us, it's perfect. I mean, we're swinging the bat well. We've got a lot of confidence. You know, we played Georgia 4 games, and we lost a total by 8 runs. And 3 of those 8 came in 1 game. It was 10-9, 3-1, 8-5 in 10 innings, and 5-3. So, I mean, it's, you know, and I'm sure this coaching staff is going to tell them the same thing. There was a play here and there that cost them those games. Georgia is really talented, but there is no reason why we can't go over there and beat them 2 out of 3 games.
1: Our vital stat of the game brought to you by St. Dominic's. 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I'll see you in Athens next week.
3: Can't wait.
1: Good to say that.
3: Yes, sir.
1: I'll see you in Athens next week. What an atmosphere here in Starkville. I mean, I said that's the one thing I was looking forward to. I've been here for big ball games and SEC play. This year certainly was different than a year ago. I could not imagine what this I couldn't begin to explain what this was like over the course of 3 days. Big crowd on Friday, huge crowd here last night. Another great crowd here for the third game today. Mississippi State put on a show, no question about that. Fans put on a show, great atmosphere. The dude was what we all thought it was going to be. Just awesome. Yep. I mean, yeah, just really, really
3: you,
1: awesome.
3: You see the relationship between player and fan. And,
1: stuff tonight yep. with Bryce Chance.
3: 100%.
1: Unbelievable.
3: Yep. And there we have fans sometimes that get haywire like us all. We're all fans. But it's a unique environment because of the relationship and the connection the fans have to the players at Mississippi State. And sometimes we've seen some bad parts of that, but 98% of it, it's unlike anything in this country in college sports. And it's special to me and special to all these guys.
1: Final score tonight, State wins 19-5 over Louisiana. 19 runs, 20 hits, an error, 7 left for State. 5 runs, 13 hits, no errors, 11 left for Louisiana. Ryan McPherson wins it for the Bulldogs. He is now 4-1. Sawyer Pruitt gets the loss for Louisiana. He is now 7-5. Game took 3 hours and 58 minutes. Played in front of a crowd of 9,901 on the final day of the season here at Duty Noble Field. Still more to come on the Regions Bank postgame show. When we return, Daniel will have our Built for Tough play of the game. He'll tell you about some of the other regionals going on. Right now, this is the only super that is set. State and Georgia, there's a lot more to be, second set. But Daniel will tell you all that coming up in a minute. He's got all the information for you on what things look like. But there's still a lot to be determined about what next weekend's going to look like with some Game 6s and Game 7s coming up at regionals across the country. All that is coming up next. For Jay Powell, Coach Ron Polk, our entire team here in Starkville, I'm Neil Price inviting you to stay tuned. The Regions Bank postgame show continues after this. This is Mississippi State Baseball from Learfield.
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1: 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Mississippi State takes down Louisiana 19-5 as the Bulldogs claim the Starkville Regional Championship. This is Daniel Wilson inside the Learfield Network studio. And now it's time for our Build Ford Tough play of the game. Jacob Parker had an amazing performance against the Raging Cajuns, going 4-for-4 at the plate with 4 runs driven in and 5 runs scored. Top of the first inning after a leadoff homer by Garrick Fry. 3 batters later, Parker came to the plate and added some very needed insurance run, because there is no such thing as too early of insurance run. Your Build Ford Tough play of the game.
2: Here's the 0-1 to Jacob. He socks one in the air. Deep right center field. It's back on the track. It is over the wall. 3 rows into the rigs, and it is out of here. Jacob Parker with State's second home run of the inning. And the Diamond Dogs lead it 2-0.
1: Hustle, strength, brains, and brawn. The Built Ford Tough play of the game is brought to you by the best-selling trucks for over 40 years. The Ford F-150 is the official truck of the Mississippi State Bulldogs. However, that was not Parker's only home run of the game. Consider this an honorable mention.
2: NCAA regional games for the first time since 1998. Parker the opposite way, a line drive, and this one's out of here. Into the left field lounge, just right of the 350 side. An opposite field home run for Parker, his second tonight.
1: And those were two of the Bulldogs' 7 total home runs hit against Louisiana. Once again, the final score 19-5. Bulldogs over the Raging Cajuns. Mississippi State heads to Athens next week for the Super Regionals. When we come back, we'll run through all the scores from today's docket, take a look at the bracket as a whole, and get you ready for what is next for Mississippi State. 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
1: 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Mississippi State takes down Louisiana 19-5 to win the Starkville Regional. This is Daniel Wilson inside the Learfield Network studio. Now it's time for today's NCAA tournament scoreboard, going by regional in alphabetical order. And we begin in Athens, which is most pertinent as it pertains to Mississippi State. The winner of that regional faces Mississippi State, who won the Starkville Regional. But we begin with the first game in that docket. Liberty versus Boston College. The Flames took down the Eagles to advance to the finale versus Georgia, 8-3. However, appropriately, Liberty flamed out against the Bulldogs, who captured the regional championship 6-1. Again, we are waiting on dates and times for Georgia versus Mississippi State. Bulldogs versus Bulldogs. Keep your eyes peeled to Hail State's social media channels, as well as NCAA social media channels as well, for more information regarding that. Moving on to Atlanta. Oklahoma came out huge today in Russ Chandler Stadium, combining for 30 runs against the Citadel and Georgia Tech. 15-5 the final in the game against the Citadel. 15-8 the final against the Yellow Jackets. Decisive game 7 tomorrow. Moving over to Auburn, who the Tigers had to prevail against UCF and did so successfully 9-3. And the game between the Tigers and Milwaukee is currently ongoing. They're in the top of the fifth inning from Plainsman Park. Tigers currently lead 5-1 over the Panthers in a cat fight. If the Tigers do prevail, score a hold. If the score does hold, or Tigers end up prevailing, game 7 will be tomorrow. Over to Austin, where UC Santa Barbara took down Tarleton State 9-5 to advance to the regional final. However, Longhorns ultimately prevailed on their home diamond with a 6-4 victory to clinch that regional. Now in Chapel Hill, East Carolina and VCU duked it out in the elimination game, but the Pirates pummeled the Rams 10-0 before ultimately falling to the host Tar Heels 9-3. North Carolina advances to the Supers. College Station now, where USC was on the brink of elimination against Texas State, but the Trojans took down the Bobcats 15-4 and ultimately stunned Texas A&M 14-3 to force Game 7 tomorrow. Eugene, Oregon, PK Park. Oregon State defeated Washington State 10-1, but Oregon pummeled the Beavers in a matchup of those who would battle for the Platypus Trophy on the gridiron. Big rivalry matchup between the Ducks and the Beavers. Ducks did prevail 4-1 to advance to Supers. In Gainesville, Troy slipped past Miami 9-6 and absolutely decimated Florida in a slugfest from Condren Family Ballpark. 9-6 over the Hurricanes for the Trojans and 16-11 over the Gators. Game 7 tomorrow. Over in Hattiesburg, where prior to today's action, Southern Miss fell as the first regional host to drop out of the tournament. But this elimination game pitted Jacksonville State versus Virginia. And it was Jacksonville State who won against the Cavs 7-6, but fell to Little Rock 6-3 as Little Rock advances to the Super. Meanwhile, in Lawrence, Arkansas slipped past Northeastern 10-9, but ultimately fell to Kansas 13-10. Jayhawks advancing to Supers. In Lincoln, Nebraska, Ole Miss heads into the Super Regionals after defeating Arizona State 5-4, after the Sun Devils defeated the regional host Nebraska 11-8. And Ole Miss, for added context, had to continue last night's game to today, so they technically pulled double duty today, but as I was told by Ole Miss's radio host, the post-game segment took longer than the continued ninth inning took in total. The final in that one, Rebels 6, Cornhuskers 3. Over to Los Angeles, big stunner as the number one overall seed fell in extra innings to St. Mary's College in the elimination game 6-5. However, Cal Poly took the win over the Gales 5-2. Cal Poly advances to Super. Morgantown, big theatrics in extra innings, or at least late innings, rather, the ninth inning to be more specific. After West Virginia defeated Wake Forest in the elimination game 10-5, the Mountaineers rallied back in the ninth inning to win 11-9, and here's how the kill shot sounded in the top of the ninth.
9: 9-9 game. Mountaineers have tied it up in the ninth, and with one out, they can take the lead. Sean Smith is on deck. 1-0, Guzman goes. Schoenfeld fly ball right field. It is gone.

0: special stuff from Paul Schoenfeld. The Mountaineers, they've taken the 11-9 lead in the ninth.
1: Andrew Caridi on the call on the Mountaineer Sports Network from Learfield. Again, the final score in that one, 11-9 Mountaineers over the Wildcats. Decisive game 7 tomorrow in Tallahassee. Day that has been, excuse me, a regional that has been ravaged with very poor weather. Game 3 of that regional started today's docket inside Mike Martin Field at Dick Houser Stadium. Florida State getting the win over Coastal Carolina in the first elimination game. St. John's dominating Northern Illinois in the 1-0 game, 21-8. And then in the second elimination game, Florida State getting an extra inning win over the Huskies, 7-4. Game 6 and an if-necessary Game 7 are both scheduled to take place tomorrow between the Seminoles and the Red Storm. And then rounding things out in Tuscaloosa, Oklahoma State dominates South Carolina Upstate 12-1. However, the Cowboys fall short against host Alabama. Crimson Tide roll over OK State 9-7 to advance to the Supers. So here is how the Super Regional schedules are laid out as of right now. Cal Poly has advanced out of the Los Angeles Regional to take on the winner of West Virginia and Kentucky in the Morgantown Regional. As for the next one between the winner of the Hattiesburg Regional and the Gainesville Regional, Little Rock is awaiting the winner of Gators versus Trojans. Meanwhile, North Carolina, it will be hosting the winner of the College Station Super Regional between Texas A&M and USC. As for the Lincoln and Auburn Super Regionals, that one has yet to be, excuse me, that one has been decided. Ole Miss has advanced out of that one and will take on the winner of the Auburn Super Regional. If it is Auburn that advances, Auburn will host. If it is Milwaukee who advances, it will be the Rebels who host from Oxford. As you know, it is the Georgia Bulldogs and the Mississippi State Bulldogs hosting, battling it out in Athens at Foley Field. The next Super Regional is going to be in Austin between the Texas Longhorns and the Oregon Ducks. Alabama is going to be hosting its next Super Regional, and they'll be awaiting the winner of the Tallahassee Super Regional between Florida State and St. John. Finally, Kansas has advanced to the Super Regionals and will face either Georgia Tech or Oklahoma. If the Yellow Jackets win, they're going to Atlanta, but if Oklahoma wins, the Jayhawks will host. But once again, as it stands right now, we know who the Bulldogs will be facing. It's another set of Bulldogs. It's the ones from Georgia inside Foley Field in Athens, Georgia. Again, dates and times to be determined. But once again, the final score from Duty Noble Field, 19-5, Bulldogs over the Raging Cajuns. Mississippi State claims the Starkville Regional Championship. For Neil and Jay, this is Daniel Wilson signing off from inside the Learfield Network studio. Thank you for joining us for tonight's broadcast of Mississippi State Baseball on the Bulldog Sports Network from Learfield.
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3: Royal Rife did this 100 years ago. Anthony Holland's doing it now. Most of them are doing it with radio frequency waves, which are not quite the same as sound frequency waves. This is a whole another thing. But I'd say that just working with your intention, your own sound, can be an amazing phenomena.
4: And 440 hertz, that's part of a musical tuning thing, too,
3: yeah,
4: isn't
3: it? Yeah, that's actually not the frequency. That's not correct information. 440 is an A on a guitar or a piano.
4: Right.
3: And it's a wonderful note.
4: What's 432?
3: That is another frequency of A that a lot of people believe is a magic frequency. It is my belief that there is no magic frequency. And people are always looking for, as sound gets online, people are always looking for the magic frequency. George, I'd like to say that we live in a smorgasbord of sounds, all of which have different abilities for us depending upon the time and the space, and that looking for the magic frequency it's not going to get you anywhere. It's just like the idea that penicillin works for everybody. It doesn't.
4: It does not. Ray Don's with us in California. Hello, Ray Don. Go ahead, sir.
5: Hi. I just wanted to say that...
4: You're not, sir.
5: I heard that the purring of a cat can be very healing.
4: Huh.
5: And sometimes when my kitty starts purring, I sort of start humming along. And it just relaxes me, and sometimes I just fall asleep. Of course, not getting close to close.
4: I love that. And what do you think of the cat purr, Jonathan?
3: Well, hilariously, there's actually been the research to show that cat purrs help mend broken bones. And cat purrs also, yeah, they fall within the sweet spot for that vibroacoustic frequency between 30 and 60 hertz. Yeah.
4: Let's go next to Eric, truck driving where? In Indiana. Hello, Eric.
6: Hello, George. How are you tonight?
4: Okay, everything's good. Thanks.
6: Great. I just wanted to say, tell you about a little experience I had in church one time, and I really loved this church. We don't go there anymore because it's not there anymore, but we was all worshiping the Lord and standing up and singing to this. And I try to think of the name of this song. I try to think of the name of the guy that was singing the song, but

0: in chance, Jonathan? How come they have that incredible ability to make people just feel good?
1: Among other things, it's and a lot of that is the work of a guy named Alfred Tomatis. He was the first guy who talked about Gregorian chants, and that they basically create frequencies that charge the ear. We don't have time for me to tell you a really cool story that's in my book, Healing Sounds, but the bottom line is that they have these harmonics that do indeed charge the ear and the brain, and also the intervals, the relationship between the two voices when they're singing has this really incredibly soothing effect. I can talk about it, but as you know, when you listen to it, something's going on.
0: Absolutely. Tell us more again about the 20th annual World Sound Healing Day you've got coming.
1: It's happening on Valentine's Day. It's the 20th. It's February 14th. And if you go to worldsoundhealingday.org, you can find out any of the hundreds of different events that are going on. They're free. You can just check out what's going on with different people, and you can experience it. And just all that we ask is that if you're presenting an event or if you're experiencing it, do it with the energy of gratitude and appreciation. That's all you need to make the world a little better.
0: Jonathan, when you're talking about the humming, you also mentioned concentrating on certain things. So let's say you have a sore back, for example. You just concentrate on your back. You think about that. How would you work that?
1: It's an amazing phenomenon, George. And basically, the more you hum, the easier it is to just be able to project the sound to the part of your body that you want. You can change it a little bit with the pitch going, You can experiment that and you'll feel it vibrate, but also just focusing your intention, you can put different colors or geometric forms into the sound as you're doing it. I have this formula, which is frequency plus intent equals healing. Frequency plus intent equals healing. And I share with you now at the end of the show, it's very, very important. Back in the 1980s when I first came up with it, it was really strange, and now it's more important than ever.
0: Great job, Jonathan. And where do people get your book, The Humming Effect?
1: Oh, Amazon's got it. And, I invite them to come to my website, healingsounds.com. There's all sorts of freebie downloads and information and all sorts of great information. So come to healingsounds.com. It's a really good website.
0: All right, my friend, you keep in touch with us, okay?
1: Many blessings. Many thank you for this opportunity, George.
0: Absolutely. Well. Jonathan Goldman, again, his website's all linked up at coasttocoastam.com. The book we've been talking about tonight is called The Humming Effect. Interesting. Fascinating. Really is. It's something that is well worth trying. For Dan Galante, Tom Danheiser, Lisa Lyon, Lex Lonehood, Sean Ladasur, Stephanie Smith, Chris Boros, Tim Banal, George Knapp, and Ian Punnett, I'm George Norrie, somewhere out there on Coast to Coast AM. We'll see you on our next edition. Until then, be safe, everyone.

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4: News, I'm Ted Lindner. The search for a gunman who shot two Carroll County Sheriff's deputies Saturday morning's over. The Sheriff's Office announcing Sunday night Michael Puckett was apprehended in Surry County, North Carolina. Puckett wanted for the shooting incident that left Deputy Sheriff Logan Utt dead. The other Sheriff's deputy receiving a medical evaluation and is in stable condition. Iran's president has reportedly asked to resign. Reports say that Masoud Pezeshkian told the Supreme Leader's Office he's been shut out from major decision making. This is President Trump is pushing for changes to the proposed deal with Iran.
5: The New York Times and Axios report that President Trump sent tougher terms to Iran for a peace deal in an effort to exert pressure and to speed up the process, but it's unclear what changes were made to the potential agreement. This as the Strait of Hormuz remains closed to ship traffic and the U.S. continues its blockade.
4: Fox Business's Max Gordon. 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
8: America's military leaders honored the service members who lost their lives in securing the country during a ceremony at Arlington National Cemetery Monday. Joint Chiefs Chairman General Dan Kane said every tombstone in Arlington tells a story
9: of American courage, tenacity, and grit.
8: War Secretary Pete Hegseth said that even in war, America's troops
10: fought not because they hate what's in front of them, but because they love what's behind them.
8: Vice President J.D. Vance made this pledge.
11: We commit to make the United States of America the very best version of itself.
8: While President Trump reflected on the meaning of the day as the country's 250th anniversary approaches.
12: There could be no 4th of July without America's armed forces, and there could be no Independence Day without Memorial Day.
8: Kevin Uretsky, Fox News.
13: I'm Chad Pergram with the Speaker's Lobby. GOP efforts to eliminate a host of Democratic House seats across the South is squeezing the Democrats' quest to reclaim control of the House. In short, the playing field is shrinking. Still, Democrats believe they can seize the House. Quote, there are 45 districts in play that we've identified as opportunities to flip in this upcoming midterm election, said House Minority Leader Hakeem Jeffries. Democrats believe they'll run up the scoreboard in California, pluck off a couple of Republicans in Arizona and Colorado, maybe one in Utah, take a few in Texas after redistricting there, make a play for a seat in Montana, win a seat or two in Pennsylvania, and claim two seats in Virginia. Remember that Democrats just need a net gain of three seats to secure the House majority. However, that blue wall might not hold in New England this time around. Republicans stand a good chance of flipping the seat held by moderate Democrat Jared Golden, who is retiring in Maine. Former Republican Maine Governor Paul LePage is now running. LePage will be 78 if he wins, the oldest freshman in congressional history. With the Speaker's Lobby, Chad Pergram, Fox News.
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0: from the Great Lakes. On the other side of Erie, I'm Ryan Recker, your host tonight on Coast to Coast AM. Looking forward to spending time with you on this Sunday night. On the show, Suzanne Giesman is a spiritual teacher and medium, served in the U.S. Navy as a commander. We'll talk about life after death, among other things. I wonder what she can pick up on, because I always like, in the second half of the interviews, when people call in and you can tell immediately they pick up on something. So we'll have a good time with Suzanne the first half of the show. And Jeff Bullinger is an expert on the unexplained. Latest work on the strange things happening in New England. What are some of the stories and tales there? As this year is America's 250th anniversary. When you talk about New England, there's a lot of history there. How does that play into things? Two great guests on the show tonight. If you want to email me, Ryan Recker at coasttocoastam.com. And there's a lot of great articles that you can find on the website, coasttocoastam.com. And this week, aliens.gov dropped, and it was not what I think a lot of people here were expecting. It felt like a bait and switch. I was really hoping that the website would have more revelations, because for a while you saw the domain was parked and they thought, here we go, we're disclosing UFOs, we're posting videos, we're releasing audio from the astronauts, here's some classified documents. It was pretty exciting time to see all of these different government sources come together and say, we need disclosure. And all of a sudden aliens.gov pops up. And it's not what you think it was. It was about immigration. So I think we're going to have to wait more for the Department of War to post files. Maybe we'll get lucky and they'll post something that they didn't mean to post, perhaps. And it will allude to or give direct evidence that maybe there were some other beings that were caught. That's a big thing there. But you can find that story at coasttocoastam.com. I always like to check the website and see what the very latest is. Our web team does a fantastic job putting those stories together. Suzanne Giesman is our first guest, a spiritual teacher, a medium. We're going to open up the phone lines in the second half, and we know that's always great on a Sunday night and a Monday morning, opening up the phone lines to a medium. So don't go anywhere. 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

0: Hey, welcome back to Coast AM. I'm Ryan Recker. If you want to email me during the show, ryanrecker@coasttocoastam.com. Joining us now is a spiritual teacher, a medium, once served in the U.S. Navy as a commander and aide to the chairman of the Joint Chiefs of Staff. And joining us now, Suzanne Giesman. Thank you for coming on to Coast AM.
1: Hey, Ryan. Always a pleasure to be here. Thank you.
0: I love stories that start like yours, which is you weren't a believer, you were a skeptic, things like this were foreign to you, and then something happens. I love, love, love when stories start like that, and I feel in a lot of ways they're very genuine stories. Tell me about yours. You were someone that was very skeptical of mediums, psychics, things like that. What changed?
1: Well, I still am, Ryan. What changed is that my stepdaughter, Susan, who was a sergeant in the Marine Corps, was struck by lightning while crossing the flight line at her squadron hangar and was killed along with her unborn child. And suddenly I needed to know if things that I'd heard about the afterlife were true. So I set out to discover if I could connect with her myself. But I also had a reading with a medium who completely changed my worldview in 1 hour, because I was that skeptical person. But the evidence that she brought through that our Susan was right there in the room with us was something she couldn't have known. The skeptic in me said, these are things you're not going to find online. I hadn't given her my last name. And that was the start of a journey that has just picked up speed over the last 20 years.
0: Yeah. And I think what you just said there, this is information you can't find online. So you went into that reading saying, okay, I want to give as little information as possible because that's the only way I'll be able to confirm this is real or not.
1: That's right. Because it's very important that people understand I haven't seen spirits my whole life. I still don't see them, but I feel them, hear them, see images that they put in my awareness. So I'm not what people call a born medium, and yet I teach people that we all can learn to get the kind of evidence that changes people's lives. And so why I said that I'm still skeptical is because to me, the evidence is everything. It backs up the beautiful messages that those across the veil want to share with us. So it's good to be skeptical, but open-minded, please.
0: So what do you see then? So in your process, when you are doing this for yourself, and you've had some level of success with it, what do you see if it's not kind of what we would think of as you're watching almost like a movie screen and things are playing out in your mind and you can see things clearly? You're making it sound like it's not like that.
1: Oh, it is for many people. And for me, I do see things on the screen of my mind. I just don't see the spirits' faces or their bodies. I see gestures as if I'm playing charades. It's in my mind's eye. I'll see a hand sweep out with a closed fist if someone was abusive. I'll see the motion of a head hanging down if somebody has an apology. So they're symbolic, like gestures that come with a knowing what that means. They'll pop in my mind a picture of a turtle that's decorative, and I'll know that this person has that in their yard. So lots of imagery, but just not the spirits themselves. And Ryan, this has turned out to be a really great gift for me. Because instead of saying, oh yeah, this person had brown hair and brown eyes, I have to really tune into them and capture their essence. I can tell you what a loved one was like, down to likes and dislikes and what they were like at work, and real personality traits that leave people saying, oh my God, that's my loved one.
0: You talk about symbols, images. Are those things universal, or can it change from person to person, what you see and how it's interpreted?
1: That's both. There are many symbols that are universal, like the time a spirit across the veil showed me a caduceus. And I described to my client that I was seeing a caduceus. And before I could say, and that to me feels like he was a doctor, she just nodded and said, oh, yeah, he was a doctor. So that would be a universal one. But for anybody that learns to tune in, things will come into our awareness in a way that we know what it means. So I might see symbols that are only meaningful to me because of something that happened in my own life, but somebody else might not understand that. The spirits know that, and they'll give us what we need so that we understand them.
0: Caduceus? I don't think I've ever heard that word.
1: Oh, yeah, that's the symbol of a doctor. It's like a snake on a pole.
0: Oh, I didn't know that's what that was called.
1: Yeah.
0: Well, good luck trying to spell it without autocorrect popping on. So you start to get these symbols, you get these images in your mind. Do they just come to you naturally? Do you have to work for it? Meaning, can you just cold get imagery from people you walk by on the street? Or do you have to sit down and get into a mindset?
1: The latter. It's not like that for me. It's when it's normally I sit down to do a reading, I will have gotten my energy field nice and in a nice coherent state. I'm calm and I set a clear intention that what I bring through is helpful to the person I'm going to sit with. And then I invite the spirit to step in. So in all honesty, doing readings on radio is totally outside my wheelhouse, as we say in the Navy. But I just trust spirit so much that it's kind of like, well, we'll see what happens. But you sit me down for half an hour to an hour with somebody who doesn't need to tell me who they want to hear from, but I know that they're hurting, and it's just stunning what comes through.
0: Well, I know we have the second hour of the interview, and people can call in, ask you questions. So you want to do some readings in the second hour?
1: Well, I'll answer questions, and should loved ones pop in, I'll certainly make their presence known. Yeah.
0: Okay. Well, do you ever find it where loved ones don't want to pop in? So you can sit down with someone, you can try, they're just not receptive to making themselves known.
1: There are times when I cannot perceive the specific person someone may want to hear from. Other people will come in that same sitting, and that way I'll know it's not me, I'm not out of tune. But I don't ever know why they don't come in. So to say that they don't want to is an interpretation that may be false. There's usually a greater reason, something going on, a lesson that's to be learned by the fact that we didn't make a connection. So it's just a matter of trusting what happens.
0: Do the things that spirits want to talk about is the same as what they wanted to talk about on Earth? I mean, do they make small talk, or are they more, let's say, profound in their speaking? What's it like talking to a spirit?
1: What's so rewarding to me is that we set the intention that whatever they get through is what they really need to say to get something, to clear the air, to make apologies, to give thanks. And that is what happens. And what's really fun is at the end of a session when somebody will hold up a piece of paper and say, they answered all my questions. So there are some just chit-chatty things, but often it's things like, talking about the families fighting over the money I left behind. They know about that. It's stunning.
0: It's interesting. You would think if it was you, like, let's say it was you on the other side, what you would care about there versus what you care about here seems like that may be different. I think about myself as a person. When you leave this world, all of the things of the world don't matter much to you at that point. You're just wanting to enjoy the afterlife.
1: That's
0: your reward in that sense. So if someone were to call on me and say, okay, I need you to settle this dispute of money, I don't know how interested I would be in that. Like, to call me back and to answer those questions. But
1: I'll give you an example. One of the very first sessions I did was exactly that. This woman says, does my mother know what's going on with the family? That's all she said. I tuned in and I said, your mother says, if I had known what that money would do, I would have burned it before I left. So there you go. It doesn't matter across the veil. What matters is that they see how important loving each other is, being kind to each other, and that's what they want to get across.
0: Your book came out, Always Connected, and what you do is look at sort of separations of people who have passed. It's kind of interesting. And by the way, maybe we should mention, how can people find your book, Always Connected?
1: Well, this is actually great timing that you're doing this show tonight, Ryan, because the book actually launches Tuesday. So anybody listening has two more days to claim the special pre-order bonuses from SuzanneGeisman.com. We have some gifts that we're giving away if people order it. and it'll be delivered this week anyway. So it's really great timing.
0: Okay. How connected are we to other people that we don't know? So, for example, as a medium, can you connect with someone, let's say, a celebrity who has passed away, things like that?
1: Oh, yeah.
0: Can you just cold call someone?
1: I have connected with celebrities who have passed, and it happens because it serves a greater purpose. So if it's just to pump up your ego that, hey, I connected with Elvis, that's, I haven't seen it happen. But I've done some experiments to see, could I connect with Albert Einstein? And I knew it would help my work, and it would help a lot of people understand about consciousness. And I enjoyed a conversation that was enlightening to me and filled with evidence that convinced me, no, I'm not making this up. That was really Albert Einstein. So it is possible.
0: Interesting. Do you think that there is more that we need to understand about this? Can Albert Einstein continue his work through a medium and help
1: absolutely.
0: Us understand physics better?
1: There's no doubt that he can, but there's only so much those across the veil are going to share with us now, because first of all, they're not all knowing. There's only so much they know, but also we're here to learn through our own choices. So they're not going to tell us all the answers. Like the one woman that not a celebrity case, but she said, Suzanne, you gave me a reading a year ago and I'd like another one. And I said, okay, well, tell me why. And she said, well, because you said my husband said he wants me to be happy and it's okay to get married again. And I have two men that I want to marry and I don't know which one. So I want him to tell me. And I said, you know, I'm not going to do that reading because he's not going to tell you. That's one of those major life decisions that's going to determine how the rest of your life goes. And he knows that he can't tell you that kind of thing.
0: Yeah. When you start to talk to people and the things that they want to know, do you ever find a common thread? Is it always, you know, closure from a past loved one? Is it, you know, related to their future? What kind of things do people want to know?
1: It's funny that when you sit with somebody who has the ability to talk to your loved ones who have died, it really makes me kind of smile when people say, well, I've had a couple of people say, Ryan, well, I really don't want to talk to my loved ones. I want to know about me. and the most common thing they want to know is, am I on the right path? That's really, really common.
0: Yeah. That's kind of a tough one to answer because it's almost like in your life, no matter what quote unquote path you're on, you'll find a way. Like somehow it always works out.
1: That's right.
0: It's hard to explain. It just does. So even if you appear that you may be, you know, struggling at the time, your path corrects itself. I find that happens a lot in life.
1: Well, it's because we're guided, because we are always connected, like the title of my book. And it flows even better when we realize that. And before we make decisions, we pause, we take a deep breath, slow down, and we ask, what's the best step for me to take now? I call that living the awakened way. That's one of my other books, The Awakened Way. And it's all about realizing we're not only human. We are souls that are all connected at a deeper level right now. And it's part of this big web that connects everything. And that's why things eventually work out and work out better when we pay attention to the breadcrumbs dropped in our path.
0: What if we don't want to be connected to everyone? What if we look at the craziness of the world and you say, man, it's better I'm not associated with that. What if you want to disconnect?
1: That's absolutely the way we're in the situation we're in right now, because people don't realize we're connected. It's all about me and my group and not about us. And how can we all get through this better together? And I understand that mentality because like attracts like. But if we could understand that at the very basic level of us, we do all share those common human traits and we suffer the same. And that's what I like about mediumship. It shows us a way to a better way of living. It shows us that we're not as separate as we think we are, and a way to find the peace that's already here.
0: Is there such thing as a medium Q line? So let's say Albert Einstein, for example. you try to connect and you realize, okay, there's like three mediums in front of me trying to get some of Albert's time. Does it work like that, or is it more or less? No, it doesn't work like that.
1: It doesn't. Consciousness is really unlimited. It's very limited and restricted in the way we perceive it here, but the higher you're able to raise your consciousness, the more you can tap into. But imagine the beings that aren't in a body, that have been around the block a few times. They can communicate with multiple people and higher beings such as Jesus or archangels, which I didn't used to believe in, but I've had incredible evidence that I do believe in them now. They can communicate with millions at once.
0: Hmm. When you mentioned the consciousness side of it, does it cement itself in after death, meaning when everything that you know on this world, it just transfers over with you and then it's done? Or do they continue to learn after death? Can you change after death?
1: Oh, the learning and growth is eternal. It absolutely continues. We just go onward and upward. I find that very exciting. It's tiring at the human level, but there are different rule sets once you're no longer in a body, and learning takes place differently.
0: Yeah. What that almost seems, at a certain point, let's say you have no barrier to learning, wouldn't a lot of the consciousness start to become the same? Meaning, if you have an unlimited ability to learn everything, that it would almost be like it blended in so much together that you would lose your own personal identity after a certain point.
1: You may, but then the one consciousness that guides us all decides to have a new experience and narrows its awareness on purpose. And here we are in human form.
0: Yeah. It's so fascinating, some of the different things, because I am not one that has any experience, or have I ever thought to myself, I can connect or tap into this type of world. So it's fun that you're entertaining my ideas to learn more about this. If people wanted to find your book that's coming out, Always Connected, where can they go?
1: Go to first to SuzanneGiesman.com, right to the home page, and scroll down to highlights. That'll take you to our bonus page, and then that'll ultimately take you to any of the online booksellers.
0: Yeah. I like that we're going to open up the phone lines in the second hour, so we still have more to get to on Coast to Coast AM. And I do want to talk more about some of the different feelings you have, maybe some of the misconceptions. Some of the other maybe stories of readings that you've had. I love hearing about some of these different stories of people you've helped. So Suzanne Giesman will continue with her coming up after the break. If you want to reach me, Ryan Recker at coasttocoastam.com, just send me an email. Don't go anywhere.

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1: And welcome back. If you wanted to email me, I got a couple of good emails, questions for our guest, a spiritual teacher in medium, Suzanne Giesman. She's had quite the journey. Maybe you're on your own journey right now, and I'm looking at some of these questions. Hey, can you ask Suzanne about this or that? And I got a couple of them lined up. If you want to email me, you can. Ryan Recker at coasttocoastam.com is my email. In next hour, we'll start taking your phone calls. So it's a little bit early to be lining up now, but, you know, towards the end of this hour, getting into the next one, that'll be the right time to do it. If you haven't been to coasttocoastam.com in a while, there's some great stories on there. But while you're there, look for the YouTube link right up top. 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They even have some old Art Bell stuff on there. George Norrie's interviews, he's really revolutionized, I think, in radio. 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
1: And welcome back to Coast AM. I'm Ryan Recker. Joining us now is a spiritual teacher, a medium, Suzanne Giesman. And Suzanne, I think sometimes people wonder what are the limitations of a medium, a psychic, and the things you can and cannot do. And I think one of the first things that always comes up, working on cases, for example, missing person cases. And, you know, we talked about this on the show a little bit yesterday, but so many people have been following the Nancy Guthrie case. Are you able to try to connect with her to find out if she's alive or not? Does it work like that?
4: Anybody's able to try, but the challenge, as I've learned, especially when the Nancy Guthrie case came up and I was living very, very near to where she disappeared, is that if the person who's missing is not in a coherent state, dead or alive, it's going to be very challenging for them to communicate. there really needs to be some kind of relationship between the medium and their the missing person's loved one. There's mediumship is relational, and resonance is very important. So that's a challenge. Plus, the human nervous system does not translate details such as exact positions. A person who's been kidnapped probably doesn't know where they are. They can't get through an address, right? A specific address. Names are challenging to get often. So the way information comes through makes missing persons cases extremely challenging. Some people specialize in that, but the majority of mediums get things symbolically and by tuning in with resonance to the sitter, the client, the recipient, and their loved one who has passed or is missing.
1: Yeah, and I think some people, they just want to take that first step, which is they want to know if she's alive or not. And I know police, I'm guessing, do you think the FBI, do you think the police are working with mediums on a case like this?
4: That would depend on how open the specific agents are. Some people have worked with mediums who have shown them this is valuable, we can give you helpful information, and others come in with the skepticism that they don't even go that route. But, you know, one thing that I learned from my research into this, like I sensed a feeling when I passed by her house, and yet I couldn't be sure what that feeling meant. And my number one rule in mediumship is do no harm. So I'm not going to make an assumption or a guess based on a feeling. I would need to get actual evidence that I was connecting with someone before I could even say, am I talking to your soul that's still in a body or you've passed? So it's a very challenging way to connect with people if they're missing.
1: Yeah. You would think if you're Nancy, you would throw up the lifeline and I want people to know. Like you would think you'd be open, but not being in the right state of mind, then you don't exactly know what she would be thinking. But what about instances where there's discrepancies in how mediums assess a situation? One says one thing, one says another. How do you know which one's right? How can you tell?
4: That's why I'm what I call an evidence-based medium, and I teach people get the verifiable information that you could not possibly know. And then we go like a court of law for the preponderance of the evidence. I don't know of any medium that's 100% accurate, but if you can say, I know this and this and this, and they say, well, I know you're talking to my loved one because nobody else knows that. You wanted some stories, Ryan, and I have one that'll show you what I'm talking about with evidence.
1: Okay. Yeah.
4: Okay.
1: Let's hear it.
4: This was years ago, and it's what really kept me on this path, the healing ability of mediumship. A woman came to me. I didn't know anything about her. This one was in person. And I said, well, you have a husband in spirit, because he's telling me that he passed from a heart attack. He's standing right where a partner would stand. And she looked at me and she said, well, that's why I'm here. My husband died of a heart attack. And I said, well, he wants you to know that he's proud of you, that you're doing well, and he's showing me you're traveling for the first time that he passed. You're going overseas to England. Her eyes got really big. She says, how do you know that? And I said, because he's standing right here. And then, Ryan, this man said to me, clear as day, tell my wife, don't you dare take those pills in your purse. And her eyes got really wide, and she said, what nobody knows is my doctor sent me to you because she didn't know what else to do for me. I've been so depressed over my husband passing. And on the way here to this session, I stopped at the drugstore and got enough pills to do myself in if I didn't hear from him. And you can't deny that this voice that she's hearing coming from me says, don't you dare take those pills in your purse. Well, I met her a year later and she was doing much better, smiling and interacting with people again. So that's the healing ability of evidential mediumship.
1: Wow. Well, when you hear about stories like that, and when you hear about that, the first thing that you think of is, and I'll just tell you as someone that, you know, I'm a skeptical guy. So I would think, okay, this is, if I were to guess, I would say, okay, you went on the internet, you found these things out, you did this, you did some research, you knew who you were talking to. But in this case, you're saying you went in cold and you didn't know any of this information ahead of time. It came to you. And
4: that's right.
1: Do you think some mediums fake it? Do you think there's some in the field that do the research?
4: I know that some do, and it's very discouraging, and that's why we hold the goal of teaching people to be ethical and have integrity and push themselves to get the good evidence. Don't give up with just surface level stuff. Say, I told the spirits, I'm not going to do this work unless you give me really good, I call it NOE, no other explanation evidence. I give you another one.
1: Yeah.
4: If you don't mind, because this one shows, again, I'm not reading my sitter's mind. This woman came to me. I didn't know why. My assistant signed her up. I didn't have her name. I didn't have her phone number. She shows up at my house, and I said, you have a son who died. She said, yes, I do. Starts crying right away. I said, well, he's showing me he's apologizing because he took his own life. Yes, he did. And then it got so detailed, he said he jumped off a bridge. She said, yeah, do you want to know where? And I said, no, wait. He says it was the Verrazano Bridge. That's specific, Ryan. He showed me that he was a musician. He loved his mom's new tattoo. She rolled up her sleeves, showed me the tattoo. He was a guitar player in a band that he told me. But I realized as we drew to a close that there was one thing I didn't discern about him. So silently, so that his mom wouldn't think the answer and I might pick it up from her, I silently said to him, what kind of work did you do? Because that's good evidence. And Ryan, in my mind's eye, I saw his hand sweep out and he pointed out the window behind his mom sitting in front of me. And he said, I did what your husband's doing right now. And my husband was kneeling down at the hitch on our RV, cutting wires, like connecting wires from the hitch. I said, your son just told me he was an electrician. And she said, yes, he was. Now, explain that away. You can't explain that away. She couldn't see her son. She didn't know what I asked. I didn't know anything about her. And he can see what my husband was doing. That's creative. That's clever. That's real time, two way communication with somebody who is not dead and gone. They're here and they want us to know I am alive and I'm still part of your life.
1: Some of the things that you've learned how to do. And, you know, I'm assuming you can fine tune it after a while, meaning you start to learn certain techniques in the sense that, you know, when someone's trying to move you in a certain direction, you know, and maybe, you know, them pointing out the window, those are things that you can pick up on with some experience. Can anyone do that? Can anyone learn these things like you've learned it? Or do you have to have something special in you?
4: Anybody can learn it because we are all souls, and this is soul-to-soul communication. We all have different nervous systems in the way they act, but we can tune our nervous system, learn to become coherent through deep breathing and sitting in stillness every day. That's what I did when I wanted to connect with Susan, my stepdaughter who died. I just began every day, not knowing what I was doing at the time, just getting quiet and saying, Susan, reveal yourself to me. And I sat and I looked with my eyes closed and I listened for whatever would come up in awareness. And that was the training ground. I didn't realize it at the time. But people have breakthroughs at their own pace. Some people connect with a loved one right away. I teach methods. They're all on my YouTube channel and the gifts page of my website. I like to, you know, give away the tools that work. And like I have the 7 steps to connecting with higher consciousness. I sat down and I said, what is it I do? And it's a process. There are systems we can learn to communicate with non-physical beings.
1: Do you ever talk to them what happens at the time of death?
4: I do. And what is really comforting, and it's not Pollyanna, I see it over and over and over, is if someone passed suddenly in a trauma, they show me the same symbol every time. They show me that their soul was just kind of launched out of the body and they watched the whole thing, which for somebody who realizes their loved one passed in a car accident or in a fire or they drowned, that can cause us to suffer thinking that our loved one suffers. But me not knowing how they passed, when I see that symbol, I know it was a sudden traumatic passing and that they were fine and they want to tell their loved one I didn't suffer. And then to a soul, they tell me it's so much bigger, greater, more loving where they find themselves now, in the state they find themselves, no matter what their religious belief or no religious belief. Their beliefs were all limited compared to what it's really like across the veil.
1: So do you find that most of them are at peace, or do some of them grieve the way that they died, or are they upset where they're at?
4: I have yet, I'm testing, I have yet to find anybody who was upset. Now, that could be that I only get those who are ready to talk about how well they're doing, but this is thousands of readings, and they're all so aware that they're surrounded by love, and that it's all about love, that that's what they want to let us know.
1: So when you do something like this, are you meditating? What's going on through your mind? Are you just asking questions? I'm just kind of curious the process that you go through.
4: Well, I set up those systems. It's what I learned from my mentors 18 years ago. And I say, this is how I'd like the readings to go. If a spirit's going to come to me, I want you to tell me certain bits of evidence so that when you give your important messages that we can't validate, such as, I love you very much, or it's beautiful here, that it's backed up by the evidence. And you can trust that it's just not something I'm saying to make people feel good. And so you set that up in advance. And then I have a process to quiet my mind and to raise my vibration. Mostly it has to do with gratitude and loving feelings. And then I say, okay, let's dance. It's what I say to the spirits, because it really is this flow of energy and information, this consciousness. And I say, here we go. Who's here first? Who's going first? And then the system just falls into place. The information hopefully flows. You know, I'm, of course, like any medium, I'm sharing some of my best and most wow examples here. And there are some times when the connection just doesn't happen. And I'll either reschedule or say, I'm not the right medium for you. You need to try somebody else. So it's all about the resonance in any one moment. And just like the weather, every one of us is in a different mood every day. We're feeling good or we're not feeling good. So hopefully when you sit to do a reading, you're on top of your game. The spirit's here. The loved one that's receiving it is open and not closed off. That's really important. And everything clicks.
1: Yeah. You gave the example in the first half of the interview where, you know, if I would have known this money would rip the family apart, I would have burnt the money. So there's a little bit of regret, unfinished business. Do they ever, let's say when you're doing a reading, have this unfinished business that they try to communicate to you that they want you to finish for them?
4: There are messages.

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1: Medium, now I can let them know, you know, but we can all learn to tune into our own loved ones.
2: So let's say you have loved ones, and let's say you have parents, and both your parents have passed. Do your parents stay together? Do you connect with other loved ones after you pass, or are you all individuals?
1: If they want to, they do. Usually we're part of a soul family, and we're all souls, and the roles that we play, we'll continue to play them if it serves a purpose, but the souls all get along. I can tell in a reading if mom and dad were married or separated, or if they had a platonic relationship or best friends. Those things, you just feel it.
2: Yeah. You think about the way we connect here on Earth, and you have certain connections. Like, let's say husband and wife have a certain connection, but, you know, parents and children have their own connections. But at a certain point, the kids become adults. They start their own families, and their own families are their own thing. So you wonder, how does that work? You visit each other. Does your spirit go and like, okay, we're going to go spend the weekend at mom and dad's, or are they always just connected and there's no need for that?
1: Always connected. It's very different across the veil. You think of someone and you're with them. And that's how it is with the way they visit us here. They feel us thinking about them. Boom. They're present in awareness. It's not geographical like it is here. They don't have to travel to see us. It's really more like a different channel, and they just tune in. You just shift your attention, and here we are. And so they focus their attention on whoever they want to interact with across the veil, and it's happening.
2: Is it this idea? So let's say, you know, heaven and hell. Do you ever find you try to connect to someone and they're just... you can't connect with them because they've been separated eternally?
1: Again, like I said in the first part of this show, I don't get the reason why somebody doesn't show up, but it's rare that they don't. I've only had two cases where people were not in a separate place that we would call hell, but they were not really allowed to interact with others until they changed their consciousness enough that it wouldn't, I want to kind of use the word, infect others. You know, it wouldn't rub off on others. They had to learn to love and to get forgiveness for their truly evil acts.
2: Okay. Suzanne Giesman is our guest, and you said that you'll take some calls from listeners. They may have some questions for you. Like you said, you don't know if over the radio works that well, but you said we'll give it a shot if people do have questions.
1: You bet.
2: Let's do it. All right. The book's coming out, Always Connected. Go look at her website, SuzanneGiesman.com. I'm Ryan Recker. And we'll see how this goes. We know that we have a full hour of your phone calls coming up. And if you want to email me, I'll try to read some of those too. Ryan Recker at coasttocoastam.com. Don't go anywhere.

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0: 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Well, help is on the way with McCain Towing and Recovery. Here's George McCain.
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3: Fox News, I'm Sue Gussman. The U.S. military says it launched weekend strikes on Iran in self-defense on Iranian radar and command and control sites after Iran targeted an American drone. Meanwhile, the Iran-U.S. draft deal still not finalized. President Trump reportedly demanding changes to the latest peace proposal. California Republican Congressman Daryl Issa praising the president's strategy.
4: He's taking advantage of the fact that they're suffering, we're not. They're dealing with significant problems. We only have to try to boost our oil and natural gas to help the Europeans.
3: And the U.S. military also announcing another drug boat strike in the Eastern Pacific on Saturday. U.S. Southern Command says the vessel was engaged in narco trafficking operations. Three people were killed. This was the fourth such incident this week. 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
4: On a recent episode of Crime and Justice with Donna Rotuno, Donna discussed evidence chain of custody in the Idaho murders case with forensic criminologist Dr. Brent Turney.
5: If an officer says, look, I was taking notes on what was happening throughout the course of this day, and then later I went back to do it, is that something that is not allowed?
6: The sloppy. I mean, you got to do it in real time as you're doing it so you don't mess up and lose things. Like in this case, they were doing exactly what you were saying. They were putting things off. Like, for example, we have a bloody bracelet that was found eventually in the photographs that were released in the first floor bedroom on the right. This bloody bracelet was photographed in that place, and then somebody picked it up and moved it to a desk in the same room. And then they photographed it there. Incidentally, I don't think they knew they were photographing it because they never collected it. They intended to collect it, but they were excited and they forgot because they weren't doing it in real time.
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7: Take a pause.
8: Tammy Reichen of Reno, Nevada was thrilled to get a call from someone claiming to be from a vet hospital saying her cat Lulu had been found, but the cat was hit by a car and needed emergency surgery.
9: When he sent the picture and I saw her whole shoulder cut open, that was devastating.
8: That caller demanded thousands of dollars for treatment, but police suspect the photo was a fake generated by AI aimed at parting Tammy from her money.
9: They're monsters. I think it's cruel to use an animal, somebody's family, to hurt them that way. It's just not fair.
8: Reno police spokesman Hunter Mercurio.
10: With this new scam, they're using AI in order to tug on the heartstrings of the victim's emotions.
8: Police say if you get a call like this one, hang up. Then call the vet hospital and tell them about it and contact law enforcement. No word yet on what happened to Lulu the cat. Take pause. Jill Nato, Fox News.
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1: And our guest this hour is Suzanne Giesman, and I really enjoyed our first half of the interview. The second half is really for you. If you want to call in and talk to her, she is a medium, and I'm getting all kinds of email requests. Hey, ask Suzanne this question. I get it, and it looks like our phone lines may be full already, which means that if you call and you get a busy signal, you may have to wait and try calling back. If you want to look up Suzanne online, she's got a new book coming out this week, Always Connected. You can find information about that or maybe get the pre-order going. I think she's running a deal on it. So SuzanneGiesman.com. One of the nice things is when you get it before the book's actually released, normally there's some sort of special pricing on it. As she was mentioning, you can find that on her website. Let's take some of your calls coming up right after the break. I'm looking forward to that, and I'll go through some of your emails too. If you want to email me, Ryan Recker at coasttocoastam.com. Don't go anywhere.
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1: 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Our guest here is someone that's been through quite the journey, spiritual teacher, medium, Suzanne Giesman. Are you ready to take some calls from listeners?
6: I sure am.
1: All right. We got a full lineup of people. Let's see. Where should we start? Let's go to the wild card line. And Deborah is calling in from Fort Lauderdale, Florida. Deborah, you're on Coast to Coast AM with Suzanne Giesman. Go ahead.
7: Hello, I'm so happy. Thank you. I want to thank Suzanne for her service in the Navy. And I don't know, Ryan, if you've had service, but I thank you for being our host.
1: Okay. Nope, go ahead.
7: What I, But I wanted to ask you, Dan, I used to be able to connect with loved ones in my dreams so easily, and I haven't been able to get messages in a while, and I just didn't know if there's any around that have some messages to give me that you pick up on.
6: Immediately, I hear we're around you all the time, but your dream state makes it harder or easier for them to access you. They can see how your energy field changes moment by moment and will drop in on you. But they said that it's no longer really necessary because you already know that they're around. So just keep talking to them and know that they hear you.
7: Now, is there anyone specific or any message other than the general, which I do appreciate?
6: Yep. Let's see. There's somebody that has a fatherly feel here. He's beating on a drum as if to say, you don't have to call us so loudly. We're around you. But the drum, for some reason, is significant. This man was a businessman because he's carrying a briefcase. That's one of my symbols. And he was able to show his affection and would have been a hugger. Do you recognize him?
7: That can describe a few different people, but the drum has me thrown a little bit, too.
6: That's symbolic. That was definitely symbolic. Like, you don't have to beat a drum to call us. That was just his way of like getting in the door here. Yeah.
7: And I do agree. I do know they're around me all the time. I'm not picking up specific messages. Like, I don't see them in my dreams like I used to. Thank you very much. And yes, I mean, that sounds like a couple people, so I'm not going to try to, I'm going to
6: fast down. This man in particular was the one with the, he's making a motion as if he had false teeth or bad teeth, or the teeth were a big deal for him. Okay.
7: Okay. I think I know who that's someone very special that, I appreciate that. Thank you.
6: Okay. You got it.
1: All right. Thank you, Deborah. Very nice. Okay. All right. Let's go west of the Rockies, and Danny is in Nevada. Danny, you're on Coast to Coast AM with Suzanne Giesman. Go ahead.
8: Hello, Richard. Great show, by the way.
1: Yep. And, go ahead, Danny.
8: I just wanted to my father, in 2019, he passed away. And he was a Pentecostal preacher, and I really miss him. And I just wanted to find out if he's doing all right. And also, what do you see?
6: What was the last part of that question, Danny?
8: What do you see about my father? He was a Pentecostal preacher, and he was really good.
6: You know, what's lovely is when I tune into that energy, I see arms going wide, very passionate about his spiritual beliefs. But what I feel as I tune into this now is so much more than I thought. And I had a Pentecostal minister who actually took one of my classes, and many of his parishioners said, isn't mediumship wrong? And he said, mediumship is Christianity with the walls blown out of it. And as I tune into your dad, There's a bit of an apology coming through for being so focused on his work, but just he knows that he let everybody in the family know they're loved. So he's doing fine. But once you know you're doing okay, don't worry that you didn't do enough. Hope that's meaningful to you.
8: Yeah, it is. Okay. And he was taken from me tragically in Stockton, California. And I just really miss him.
6: Well, keep talking to him. It's the one message I tell people over and over. We don't realize that they hear us. You don't have to talk out loud for them to receive your messages. It just draws them near. It's like a doorbell goes off for them.
1: Oh, it's a beacon in some ways. They're drawn to when they're being called or talked about. You know, my kids are like that in a way where like I'm talking to my wife and they come up for some reason, they always know we're talking about them. So they want to eavesdrop on the conversation all of a sudden. Is it like that?
6: Good example. It's very much like that. Yeah.
1: Right. You know, we had an email question and one person said, with all the talk about disclosure, can you talk to aliens, other beings, things that are non-human?
6: It's so funny when I was listening to all the ads on the station, Ryan, and all about the aliens and disclosure. That is absolutely one area that I have not gone into, and I've had no evidence at all of it. So I'm not the one to talk to about
1: that. Okay. That was an email from Don, was curious about that. Let's go to the first time caller line, and Michael is in Denver, Colorado. Michael, you're on Coast to Coast AM with Suzanne Giesman.
9: Yes. Hi. Thank you. Hi, Suzanne.
6: Hi, Michael.
9: I haven't spoken to my brother in the last 3 years. All my friends, all my family, he would disappear every now and then, you know, for a few weeks, maybe even a month or so. But about 3 years ago, we just can't find him. We've tried everything, and I talk to him in my prayers. I try to talk to him every night, but I'm just not feeling anything. I was wondering if you could help me. I don't know if he's alive.
6: Well, again, this is one thing I will absolutely not say to somebody unless I'm going to sit with you for an hour and get so much evidence that I'm absolutely convinced I'm talking to your brother, and then ask him, are you still in a body or not? But in a situation like this, it's too important, Michael, to ask. But I do sense, and this could be, again, whether he's alive or not, that he had an issue with anger and was afraid of himself and having outbursts. Does that resonate with you?
9: He was an alcoholic. I know that. So he had swings. Yeah.
6: Yeah. Yeah. I mean, there's a sense of his presence here, but what's really interesting, and a very famous psychic got in trouble for telling somebody, oh, your daughter has passed, when in fact the young girl had been kidnapped and was still alive. I'm not saying your brother's in that situation at all, but what she sensed was just silence when she tuned into this girl, and she interpreted that as death. And so that, to me, put me on warning. Don't share important information like that unless you're absolutely sure. And we can't be in this case. I do sense a bit of the personality there. I sense an apology with him. I sense a bit of a hug here that he feels he was a bit of the black sheep in the family. But he also has like a hangdog look, like he kind of like there's a sensitivity and a shyness to him that he feels like people didn't understand him. You recognize that?
9: Yeah, I do. Mm-hmm. Can you point me in any direction? I'd love to sit down with somebody, yourself or whoever, just to go a little bit deeper if I could. And I thank you so much for all the information you've given me tonight. It just makes me feel so much better.
6: There's an organization called Very Soul, where they take mediums in training and they take them through various levels of training, and they actually give free readings to people the first time, and then they get to have a reading with somebody who's actually already verified. So Very Soul, I don't know if it's .com or org, but it's a very reputable organization that its goal is to let people know that mediumship is real and you can trust it. So check out Very Soul, VerySoul, and take it from there.
1: All right. Yeah, the one case you were mentioning, so I lived in St. Louis for a while, so the Sean Hornbeck case, there was, so the medium, I think, was on Montel Williams and gave some advice to the family that was wrong. And what a story. Huh. And for people listening, if you want to look up the Sean Hornbeck story, they were on Montel. The parents were trying to find some answers. I think it was Sylvia Brown. It was a very popular psychic. But
6: well, Ryan, I think you're mixing stories, because it was Sylvia Brown and she was on Montel Williams, but this was a young girl named Amanda who was kidnapped. Or I think her name was Amanda. I know it was a young girl, not Sean Hornbeck. I'm not familiar with that story.
1: Oh, the Sean Hornbeck said, what a story. So he was grabbed and missing, and they got some advice that was wrong. And then later, another kid goes missing. They find the kid, and how about it? Sean Hornbeck's in the house too. And it was just one of those things that it was unrelated to a kidnapping, but he happened to be there, and they were able to rescue him. It's definitely worth looking up. Let's take some more calls. And talking about St. Louis, Jeff is on the wild card line. You're on Coast to Coast AM with Suzanne Giesman. Go ahead.
10: Oh, thanks so much for taking my call. Ryan, I listened to Art in the 90s. I even listened to George when he had his local St. Louis show. Suzanne, I'm curiously, work is on my mind now, if I should move on from where I'm at or try to go to school or just get out of this place, or should I stay put? But I'll take any advice from the spirit world they have about any topic.
6: I see. It's very interesting as I tune into you, Jeff. I see you holding a hand like a deck of cards. Like, you get to choose which card is going to work for you. But the funny thing is, when people say, I don't know what to do next, I don't know which step, you already do. And this is what I help people to learn to do, is to trust that knowing that you already do. It's like, I see you a little hesitant to step off a cliff, but you're not quite satisfied where you are right now. And this deck of cards, this hand that you're dealt right now, not real happy with the hand you're dealt, but you're kind of ready to take a risk. So go for it.
10: Okay.
1: Very good.
10: Any particular spirit coming through?
6: Not at the moment. If you give me a relationship, might make it a bit easier on this radio show reading.
10: Did you see my dad at all?
6: Your dad. Is that what you said?
10: Yes.
6: Let me see. Jeff and his dad. Can't tell you if this is your dad, but there's a man here who's acting like Groucho Marx, like a comedian, like he liked to make people laugh. Let me see.
10: It doesn't really ring a bell, but...
6: Okay, and my heart is palpitating, so this man definitely had a heart issue.
10: Yeah, that'd be my dad, yeah.
6: Yeah, I trust the physical symptoms, but I do need to ask him why he's acting like Groucho Marx. So there's a connection there. If he wasn't the comedian, there's something with that era or enjoying the show. Let me get another thing from him. He's showing me tools, so I know he worked with his hands, a hammer. I feel like he would be good at putting things together. It doesn't feel like a construction worker, but he's tipping a hat. Oh, he also just saluted me like there's some brief military service there. Was your dad in the service?
10: No, maybe it might be a coworker or something.
6: I don't like to make things fit, but the tipping of the hat definitely feels like, let him know I'm okay. The heart palpitations, that's the giveaway for me.
10: Okay. Thank you so much.
6: Okay, you're welcome.
1: Suzanne, let's try to do a couple of emails here. One said, this is from Jason in Maryland. I've been having a reoccurring dream about my deceased grandmother, my estranged mother, and ex-wife being together. Could you please ask Suzanne my grandmother is trying to deliver a message.
6: Actual visits from loved ones across the veil are always positive. They have a sense of solidity to them. You don't forget them when you wake up. So generally, when we have repeated visits from loved ones, when they have that real quality to them, the message is, we're still with you, we're here, and just know that we're around you.
1: Okay. One person, I think it was Martin, asked your thoughts on reincarnation.
6: I'm laughing because I have a weekly podcast. Generally, it's live. And today I did the live show and it was all about reincarnation. So people can find that on my YouTube channel. But absolutely, reincarnation, I know it's real. And the biggest question people ask, Ryan, is what if my loved one reincarnates before I pass and I don't get to see them? Don't worry about that. That's not how it works. We are eternal beings, but we're not limited to one body at a time. The soul is much bigger than that, and that role that your loved one played here is going to continue across the veil, even if that soul is continuing in another life. So don't be afraid of that.
1: Okay, let's go to the wild card line, and Penny is in Los Angeles. Penny, you're on Coast to Coast AM with Suzanne Giesman. Go ahead.
11: Oh, wow. Hi. Hello. How are you? Thank you for letting me through. I'm a big fan of yours, Suzanne. And anyway, I've had a crazy, crazy last 5 years after a crazy 15 years. But the last five was really, really awful. And just wonder if there's any perspective on that. Also, my cat passed away 2 years ago, which has been devastating in the middle of that nightmare. And then also if my parents come through and have anything to say about my extended family.
6: Well, it's interesting that the first thing I pinged on there was the cat, because cats have souls too. All pets have souls, and they're around us more than our family members are. Our family members are busy on the other side, but our pets just love to be with us and spend all of their time with us. I don't have cats. I haven't had many cats, but I just see I'm supposed to say mouser, as if your cat was at times an outdoor cat, or there was a funny experience where it brought you a mouse. Does that ring a bell?
7: No. Her name was Lily. She wasn't outside, actually. Well, I mean, I rescued her when she was a baby, so.
6: Okay. Well, let me just see here. Ryan, this is why I don't like radio readings. I need to get still, and I'm so hyped up for this. This is funny. Let me see. I am honestly not sensing your parents, Penny, and that's the thing about this. I can't make anything up, and I won't make anything up, so I don't sense them right now. But I can tell you that what I've learned from mediumship is that those years that you've gotten through, they were just making you all the more strong now. And it truly is true that every challenge is an opportunity. And I know when you look back, you'll see that where you end up is there because of those challenges that you weathered, okay?
1: Great. Hey, thank you, Penny. We need to go to break, and we'll take some more of your calls coming up after with Suzanne Giesemann. You can look her up online. And the new book that comes out this week, Always Connected, SuzanneGiesemann.com. You can find her right there. I'm Ryan Recker. If you want to email a question, Ryan Recker at coasttocoastam.com. Don't go anywhere.

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1: We have so many people lined up to talk to our guest here, and we have another half hour with medium Suzanne Giesman. 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All right. We're going to continue with our guest, Suzanne Giesman, coming up after the break. 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
1: And welcome back to Coast AM. I'm Ryan Recker. If you would like to talk to our guest, a spiritual teacher, a medium, Suzanne Giesman, we're going to take your calls for the next 20 minutes or so. Suzanne, you ready to talk to some more listeners?
4: Sure, it's fun.
1: 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Go ahead, you're on Coast to Coast AM.
5: Hello, everybody. Hello, Suzanne. Hello, Ryan.
4: Hi, Thomas.
1: Hello, hello.
5: So, my father died when I was 4 years old. That was like 1981. And I was wondering if he comes and then try to send something to me, but he doesn't speak English. Can you still communicate with people who don't speak English?
4: Yes, it's fascinating because the information that's coming through is consciousness, and it comes through the medium's energy field and as a vibration, and it is translated into whatever language the medium speaks. So if the father spoke Russian, it doesn't matter if he never spoke English. The medium would hear it in English.
5: Like, I don't remember even him coming to my dreams. I really, like, know something from him. Do you have anything to tell me?
4: Let me tune in. But you don't know anything about your dad?
5: I was 4 years old when he died, so yeah. I only know what family told me.
4: It feels like the symbols that I'm seeing represent trauma instead of an illness. So I don't know if this is your dad, but there is a gentleman here who passed suddenly, and I see some kind of impact. There is also some a little bit more drinking with this man than was healthy. A bit of a quiet man, kind of reserved in his emotions, and didn't read too much. There's a problem with reading. So that's what I'm picking up on, but I don't know if you can validate any of that. But he's giving me the symbol of looking in on you, even though you were separated over the years.
5: Yeah, my father was a semi-truck driver, and he died in an accident.
4: Okay. There we go. Yeah, the impact, the trauma. So
1: okay.
4: I would just encourage you to speak to him as if he's still here with you, which it truly feels like he is, and ask him what he has to tell you, and be sure to tell him the things that you think he might have missed. But trust me, he didn't miss these things.
1: All right. Thank you, Thomas. Appreciate it. Let's go to the wild card line, and Nancy is in Bedford, Massachusetts. Nancy, you're on with Suzanne Giesman. Go ahead.
6: Hi. I have felt, for lack of a better term, responsible for someone's passing, and I don't know if this person can be reached. And the other thing is, I often wake up and I feel like there's somebody in the house with me that has passed, but nothing ever goes back beyond that point.
4: Okay. As I tune into this one, a person you feel responsible for, there's an apology that this person knew what they were doing, was capable of making their own choices. You couldn't have stopped this. They were already on a downward spiral, and they know that you cared. You couldn't be everywhere at once, is what I'm sensing.
6: Okay. Well, it happened when I was young, and I felt responsible when my grandfather fell over a railing.
4: And you've carried that your whole life. Oh, my goodness. I hope you can let go of that. Let me see as I tune in. I'm not even aware of what just came through with me. Did that resonate? Did that make sense to you in this circumstance?
6: Well, when you say downward spiral, somebody else said he was having a stroke and you didn't know it.
4: I see this motion going around as if that would make sense, the falling down, but literally going downward. So, let's see. You couldn't have changed this, is what I hear over and over.
1: Okay. Wow. Well, thank you, Nancy. And, sometimes, Suzanne, when you get these type of feelings, people come with you with some pretty big burdens and some guilt that they don't necessarily have to feel.
4: Absolutely. That's one of the main goals of mediumship, which is why a 30-second contact is often, to me, very dissatisfying. Because, like I said, in a longer session, which is what we train people to do, you can truly tune in, truly trust that connection, get the details of what was going on, and it can be healing on both sides of the veil.
1: Yeah. Let's go to Greg, who's on the wild card line in Burbank, California. Greg, you're on Coast to Coast AM. Go ahead.
7: Good evening. For Suzanne, I wonder if you sense something. I started to think about money, or if it's tied to work, but sometimes money comes into a picture without work, or if somebody's guiding me and bringing me to something good with money. At this point,
4: I'm not sure what you're saying, Greg. That what is the issue with money that you're trying to find out?
7: Well, if it's going to get any better for me financially. I had a shakeup at work where I have to restructure things and get back on track with what I do.
4: Okay. What I see is a hand going out in a straight line. Like, don't worry, it's not falling down. It's going straight and steady for a while. But then I see a 90-degree turn that you're going to be offered a position that you weren't expecting or a new opportunity that's off to the side, but not completely different from what you're doing right now. And then once that settles in, a bit of an uptick, but not huge in abundance all at once, but nothing to worry about.
7: There is spirit, like you say, that might be around me, either guiding me or things to come.
4: This is the thing I've come to learn. We all have spirits around us guiding us. So I encourage everybody. I have this practice called it's a 3-minute practice where you sit in peace. Just watch one of my videos on the sip of the divine and you learn to trust that that guidance is truly there. So sit and say, whoever's guiding me, what is it I need to know right now? I'd much rather teach you to do this on your own than to get a drop-in message right now. Do you understand?
7: Yeah, I also had a question. I didn't write it in. Maybe you can answer this. I've never heard, at least in recent times, any psychics or mediums say they're going to contact some other prominent people other than like presidents and all that. I've never heard them say, let's find out whatever happened to Billy Graham or Pat Robertson and if anything new came to them in the afterlife.
4: In all honesty, I have never heard that. I haven't even heard of anybody connecting with the president. We talked about celebrities in the last hour. And again, if it serves a greater good or there's a message for humanity, we're going to get that. But regarding those you've talked about, I haven't heard that at all.
1: Okay. Well, thank you very much, Greg. Appreciate it. Let's go to the first-time caller line. And Donna is in Joshua Tree, California. You're on Coast to Coast AM. Go ahead.
8: Hi. Thank you very much for taking my call. You guys are awesome, and I'm very grateful. I lost my best friend a couple years ago. She was only 47, and I'm 63. She was a blessing, and if there's a message for me, she surely will come to you and tell me.
4: Well, if the name Penny isn't significant, then she's leaving you pennies because that just pops up like a billboard in my mind. There's a feeling of a sickness like cancer that goes through. I feel it in my body. Let's see what else we get here. This is somebody who was, I'm seeing the symbol of sun and sunshine, who was like a bright light to everybody that they came in contact with. And continues to do and be like that across the veil. Let me see if there's a sense of being a teacher. If that wasn't her profession, she was actually a teacher to others. But I also feel a lot of gratitude for the relationship that you enjoyed.
8: Yeah. Yeah. The cancer was a dog bite and she had mold in her body. Mm. Close enough.
1: No, so
4: it's definitely an illness that when I see a hand sweeping down the front and there's this feeling of darkness within the body, that's an illness that just spread throughout the system. So, but trust me, they're fine now. This is the one thing people who had dementia, they show me all clear now. And people who had a body that was just burdened with illness, they just feel light and free. And it's very much a relief to us to know that instantly they are aware that they still exist, that life goes on, and that's one of the main messages they want us to know.
1: Great. Thank you, Donna. Let's go back to the wildcard line, and Laura is in Cincinnati. You're on Coast to Coast AM with Suzanne Giesman. Go ahead, Laura.
9: Hi. I was just going to ask if there was, well, because my life's a mess anyway, but if there was anything coming through, you know, from my parents or a relative or anyone.
4: Okay, let's see, Laura, as I tune into you. It's interesting, I see dishes piled up and somebody that just couldn't get around to taking care of things. There was just a feeling like being dragged down by depression, but all is clear now. Family was everything. This is a woman that I'm tuning into now. Family was everything. There's just an awful lot of love, and I never say that just because I feel somebody who feels motherly. This is somebody who had a miscarriage or lost a child when they were just a baby, and that they've been reunited, and that's bringing her great joy. Okay. Mary is around her, or the name Mary is significant, a very common name, but she's given me that. And this is somebody who didn't need much, didn't have much. But again, so glad that the family knows that she cared about them. It was all about the family. So know that this woman, who feels very motherly to me, again, is just doing fine and wishes she could have been around longer. Why is that? For the grandchildren. Okay?
9: Yeah. Okay. All right. Thank you.
4: You're welcome.
1: All right, thank you. All right, let's go west of the Rockies, and John is in South Dakota. You're on Coast to Coast AM. Go ahead, John.
10: Well, my name is John, and I'm going through some really bad issues right now, both unexplained health issues, no matter what the doctors are doing, some financial. I feel there's a lot of presence around me. I just can't identify who, what, when, or where. I'm seeming to have dreams that overlap people that I've never met. And I'm just wondering if you might have any guidance of who's trying to get a hold of me.
4: You know, John, what I've come to learn through this work is that web that connects us all is ultimately from one consciousness. My book, Always Connected, talks about how we come to know that it ultimately doesn't matter who that presence is, that when we tap into it and say, I feel I don't have all the answers here, but whoever has that answer for me, please guide me. Please send me a sign that shows me I'm not alone. When we just trust that instead of needing to know who it is, then the guidance drops in, then things start to flow again. So I can tell that you know there's something more. If you can let go of the need to know exactly who it is and say, thank you for guiding me. Please guide me more closely. This is a time in my life when I truly need to know that I'm not alone. I guarantee you, you're going to get that guidance you're looking for, all right?
10: Okay, I appreciate the guidance.
1: Okay. All right, thank you very much for that. Let's go back to the wild card line. And Paula is in Pahrump, Nevada, a very special place. Paula, you're on Coast to Coast AM. Go ahead.
11: Oh, thank you for taking my call. My daughter, Christy, passed away in November. And, of course, I'm grief-stricken.
4: Yes, indeed. I'm so sorry.
11: I know. But her had so much to live for. Her son, Michael, got married just in April, and her daughter had a new grandchild for her first one in March, and she was looking so forward to those things, and I just am worried Christy is upset about leaving. Uh-huh. I don't know. It's like...
4: I know, Paula, if there's one thing I can guarantee you is that your daughter Christy has not missed any of those things.

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1: She said, I don't know what that is. And you just learn to trust, because when that session was over, the woman called me back and she said, while we were doing the session, the florist delivered a lily to my front porch, but I didn't want to answer the doorbell. What does that tell us? They see these things going on. So our own fears that they miss things, our own fears that they're suffering, cause us to suffer. When you start hearing the stories that mediums share, when you have a reading, that when you make a really good connection with your daughter, you will find out that she knows all about these things and is moving forward with you, not without you, okay?
2: I would love to get one with you, but I don't quite know how to do that.
1: Well, this is, let me see. Somehow through the producer of the show, we're going to connect you, and I'm going to connect you with Chris. They'll connect you with me, and I'll connect you with Christy, all right?
2: That's my gift.
1: All right? We'll make it happen.
2: Thank you.
3: Yeah, and people listening here, your website, people can go to that too, and they can find your book. Maybe good to mention that SuzanneGiesman.com is the best website for that.
1: Yeah, and unfortunately, Ryan, there's so many people that want readings, and I don't do any more than maybe 3 or 4 a week because of the writing and the teaching and the traveling. But so I have a lottery system. So I think Paula just won the lottery.
3: Let's see if we can fit another one in here. East of the Rockies, Andrea's in Connecticut. Andrea, if we can try to get you in real quick, though.
4: Okay. Hi, Ryan and Suzanne. I just wanted to ask really about, I have two brothers that passed on. One was only 64, and we don't know, he didn't have an autopsy. He was found deceased, and I just wondered if you could tell me anything at all, or if there's any messages from him. Maybe he wants to get a message through to me. We were close.
1: I sense a man who is very jovial, very outgoing, loved everybody and everybody loved him. And what I'm hearing is toxic, something toxic in the system, but he's absolutely fine now. Something just that he ingested, it reacted badly in his body, but he's absolutely fine. So don't worry about him.
3: All right, Suzanne Giesman. Wow, these last 2 hours went by so quick. Ooh. People can find you online. Thank you so much. And your new book out this week, Always Connected. People can check it out on your website, SuzanneGiesman.com. Thank you, Suzanne. We appreciate it.
1: Been a pleasure.
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2: Fox News, I'm Ted Linder. Iran's president's reportedly asked to resign. Reports say that Masoud Pezeshkian told the Supreme Leader's office he's been shut out from major decision-making. Meantime, President Trump's pushing for changes to the proposed deal with Iran.
3: The New York Times and Axios report that President Trump sent tougher terms to Iran for a peace deal in an effort to exert pressure and to speed up the process, but it's unclear what changes were made to the potential agreement. This as the Strait of Hormuz remains closed to ship traffic and the U.S. continues its blockade.
2: Fox Business's Max Gordon. In the search for a gunman who shot two Carroll County Sheriff's deputies Saturday morning is now over. The Sheriff's Office announcing Sunday night Michael Puckett was apprehended in Surry County, North Carolina. Puckett was wanted for the shooting incident that left Deputy Sheriff Logan Utt dead. The other sheriff's deputy received a medical evaluation and was in stable condition. 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
1: 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Get the news that matters to Mississippi on Middays with Gerard Gibbert. 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
5: This is House Call for Health. May is National Stroke Awareness Month. Strokes are a leading cause of death and disability, and quick action can make a big difference between a full recovery and a lifetime of issues. The Carolina Pines Regional Medical Center in Hartsville, South Carolina, says recognizing a stroke can save a life. And to know the signs, they suggest the acronym BFAST. B for balance struggles, is proper balance difficult to maintain? E, eyesight, is vision double or blurred or not working in one eye? F, face drooping, does one side of the face droop when smiling? A, for arm weakness, is one arm weak or drifting downward? S, speech difficulty, is speech slurred or hard to understand? And T, time to call 911 if you see any of these signs. The hospital also says when it comes to strokes, don't take someone to the hospital yourself. EMS providers can begin life-saving care while transporting a patient to the hospital. For more health news, go to foxnewshealth.com. House Call for Health, I'm Lisa Brady, Fox News.
6: It's May 26th, and this is your Fox Daily Snapshot. Today is National Paper Airplane Day. The simple toy has been around for thousands of years. It's believed the Chinese began making paper airplanes more than 2,000 years ago. The farthest a paper airplane has ever flown was set in February of 2011, a world record 226 feet and 10 inches.
7: Get up there, get up there, get up there, get up there, get up there!
6: Also on this date in 1967, the iconic Beatles album, Sgt. Pepper's Lonely Hearts Club Band, was released in the UK.
8: When I get older, losing my head, many years from now.
6: The album would be released in the U.S. on June 2nd and would be the number one album in the U.S. for 15 weeks. If it's your birthday today, you share it with the first woman in space, American astronaut Sally Ride, born in 1951. I'm Tushar Saxena, and that's your Fox Daily Snapshot.
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0: 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Now, here's your guest host, Ryan Recker.
1: Wow, these nights go by so fast, they really do. And I had a lot of great emails, and I have to say for Suzanne, I wish I had more time to read some of those emails. But sometimes I would see a common thread, and, you know, speaking of pets, for example. So if you email me a question, sometimes they get answered in other ways. We just didn't have time to go through all of them, but I do read all your emails. Thank you for that. Ryan Recker at coasttocoastam.com. If you like roadside oddities, this is going to be the guest for you. Wicked Strange is the latest book that came out just last year from Jeff Bullinger. And I think Jeff is someone that is pretty well known through his work in TV and podcasting. When you start to talk about the unexplained of the world, the monsters, the UFOs, I think this is going to be a fun couple of hours. And maybe there's some things in the New England area and you want to bring it to Jeff's attention. We can do that in the second half of the interview. We always open up the phone lines. And Jeff Bullinger is going to join us after the break. I'm Ryan Recker. This is Coast to Coast AM.
2: His name, Robert Diaguero. Now, you had a health challenge some time ago. You were describing it as even to the point of losing consciousness. Like you said, a lot of people heard of carnivore. They've read about it in Ty Bollinger's book, Cancer Step Outside the Box. Now, how did you take it? Did you take the liquid, the capsules? What did you do?
3: Oh, the capsules.
2: Okay.
3: I started off taking it three times a day for the 6 days. But I'd say within the first week, week and a half, I noticed a amazing difference. No more of those queasy feelings of the anticipation of knowing that I was going to go into. They were gone. Absolutely gone. I'm just, my mind is blown on this stuff.
2: Well, would your wife corroborate your story? Usually that she would say, oh, honey, you're exaggerating.
3: Oh, yeah.
2: Or no, you actually did recover that fast.
3: Oh, yeah. Oh, yeah, she corroborated. She was there one time when I was doing the gig and I lost consciousness.
2: Oh, my.
3: That just freaked her out.
2: So you're taking the carnivore week to week and a half. You're getting some results there. Obviously, your body is the testing ground, ultimately, and I would say if you see something, you feel it, you know it, and if you're not having the symptoms anymore, that's pretty significant.
3: I'm so excited about this stuff, I will tell you. In fact, I even loan bottles out to people just to have them try.
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5: My dad passed away unexpectedly. Of course, it was awful in every way, but we are very grateful that he had life insurance. 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
1: And welcome back to Coast AM. I'm Ryan Recker. Joining us now, the author and explorer of the unexplained in the New England states. Wicked Strange is the name of the book. He was a guest not that long ago with George Norrie back in late last year. But the thing is, when you have a show like Coast to Coast talking about your stories, I'm guessing there's a lot of new ones that pop in. Jeff Bullinger, thank you so much for coming on to Coast again.
7: Ryan, nice to meet you. I pronounce it Bullinger. But
1: Bullinger,
7: okay.
1: I apologize. Bullinger.
7: None taken. Just don't call me late to dinner.
1: I'm guessing after doing Coast to Coast, you probably have more people messaging you with stories, new folklore. There's always something in the New England area. What is it with that area that makes it so special to attract strange things?
7: So my friend J.W. Oker, who's an author as well, he once called New England the creepy attic of America. That's where you keep all the strange stuff up here. And I think that sort of checks out. There's something about our culture where we preserve. That's one part of it where, you know, you drive down our main streets of our small towns and that's what it looked like 150, 200 years ago. Just a few more Dunkin' Donuts right now than we used to have back then. And so we have this nature of preservation, and we also have some pretty brutal winters, which forces us to hibernate and share stories. So I think it's kind of a perfect storm of we preserve our history, we talk about it, we get locked in for months at a time as it snows and things like that. And we sort of share these tales. Things stick around here in New England, whether it's our ghosts, our UFOs, our monsters. And there's this sort of pragmatic approach to it where it doesn't have to be a big discussion or even a fight when you say, well, that building over there is haunted, but the one next to it is not. You just shrug and say, okay, but is the food any good?
1: Well, you make it sound like if we were better with our oral history, sharing stories of our own communities, we'd all have stories like this in our towns we live in. But I think there's something uniquely special about the New England area and the history of America. We're coming up on 250 years. We're celebrating it. There has to be something that goes into the early history of the founding of our country that maybe becomes part of the folklore and why there's so many stories.
7: You know, absolutely. And you know, what folklore is it's a valid form of communication, right? It's the past coming to the present. It's a person sharing with the person next to them, you know, a story that the recipient of the story finds it believable enough that they internalize it and they pass it along. If you didn't find it believable, you'd never repeat it. It would just be dead on arrival. You know, one example I think is great. You've obviously heard of Plymouth Rock, right?
1: Sure.
7: Mm-hmm. Have you ever had the pleasure of going?
1: No. Well, okay. I don't know. Many people that say they've seen it don't necessarily call it a pleasure.
7: That's perfect. Okay. There's 2,600 national landmarks, give or take, in the United States. Of all of them, Ryan, every single one, Plymouth Rock is the nation's number one, hands down, undisputed, most underwhelming national landmark. Nobody can take that from us. It's ours. You can try. The first time I went there, it's one of those things when you live here, you're like, ah, it'll always be there, right? But it was years ago and I was working on a different book, and I finally got to go with a friend. And Plymouth is this adorable harborside town, old New England boats, you know, lobster shacks and seafood restaurants and historic homes and cemeteries. And then there's these Washington DC, you know, Grecian columns that jut up into the air. I mean, flashing neon couldn't be more gaudy in this setting, right? And then, you know, I walked up with my buddy, you know, who had been before, and I looked down into this pit, and there's this rock, maybe the size of like a car hood, you know, like the front of a car. And I just went, that's it? And he said, yeah, that's it. And I went, huh. And I started taking pictures. And as, you know, I'm taking pictures, a few more people walk in, and I hear someone go, that's it? And someone else goes, yeah, that's it. And they went, huh. This rock, the amazing thing about this rock, it says 1620 on it. It's been broken in half. The story behind it is incredible. It's really a 90-something-year-old man that heard in the 1700s that Plymouth wanted to build a wharf over this one area. And he had people carry him down to the wharf, to the side of the ocean in a chair, and said, look, my dad, who, by the way, was not on the Mayflower, but came like 3 years later, said, this is where they landed. And this rock's important to me. And he gives this impassioned speech and they say, fine, we're going to move the wharf. We'll just move it down a little bit. And that started a chain of events, right? And then when the revolution was beginning, they said, this rock is symbolic of our breaking away from England. And they bring a team of ox down and they try to pull it out of the ground and it breaks in half. And they said, oh, that's okay. That's us breaking from England. And then they move it into town and it becomes this thing. Then they move it again and it falls off the cart and it breaks again and they put it together and people are chiseling off pieces of it. This is over the span of, you know, decades and centuries. And it all comes down to an old man saying, yeah, this is where they landed. Ryan, how much experience do you have piloting a boat?
1: Oh, none.
7: Okay, perfect. If it's your very first day and I'm the captain and we get into a little rowboat and we're going to row for land and I say, Ryan, you've never, ever been in charge of a boat before. You're in charge of this one. Would you aim for the sandy beach or the rocks?
1: I would say the sandy beach would give a little bit of a softer landing.
7: And you're no professional. Can I verify that?
1: Yes,
7: exactly.
1: Absolutely.
7: Exactly. So there's this rock that's just a legend based on something a really old guy said, and you know, it just got passed around and passed around. But damn it, if you create a thing out of something, right? And forgive my use of the word thing. I don't have a better word for you, right? It's our rock. And we have made it sacred over the span of centuries, even though none of the pilgrims ever said there's a rock right here. And we stood there and we prayed and this was it. It was never in any of the journals. It was something that many decades later, someone said was important. Maybe he had his first kiss right there. I don't know. But this rock is now so symbolic. And I think it speaks to the way New England just says, like, yeah, I know it's underwhelming. I know it's just a rock, but damn it, it's ours. And it's symbolic of something bigger. And now we believe in it. And if you believe in something that, I mean, think about it. That was the original roadside oddity of New England. Right? Now it's sacred.
1: Well, yeah. How about this? What do you think is more important, historical accuracy or a good story?
7: The story. No question. Story is the most powerful force in the universe. Story can change the course of history going forward because it's a thing we collectively believe in. And what makes it more powerful is when you share it with somebody and when you talk about Plymouth Rock, I could stand there in front of this rock and tell you the story. It's not going to change a thing. That landmark is still there. The rock is still there. And it does connect us through the story and through the rock back, you know, centuries now, you know, four centuries plus. And that's kind of an incredible thing. People who came before us, all of us are a product of not just where we were raised and who raised us, but the community around that, because every piece of that is like an ingredient in a stew or a chowder. Mm-hmm. If you're up here anyway.
1: Chowder. Yeah.
7: Chowder.
1: Oh, so you have a lot of different stories.
7: Say it right.
1: To my producer before we went on, he said, oh, I hope he has a thick Boston accent.
7: No, and only when I have a few beers.
1: I see. The ghosts, the monsters, the UFOs, the roadside oddities, there's a lot of different tales that are told. Do you have a favorite?
7: Oh, God, it's impossible. It's like if you have multiple children, which one's your favorite? And the answer is, of course, Plymouth Rock. No. how about one more roadside oddity? Because this sort of sums it up, too. I have been fortunate. I have been to Stonehenge in England. It's a beautiful place. It's an incredible ancient mystery. It dates back over, you know, 4,500 years ago. It seems to be an ancient calendar, and there's burial grounds there. I've been to America's Stonehenge in Salem, New Hampshire, which is the southern part of New Hampshire. And when you go to Stonehenge in England, you look at this site and you go, how in the world did they do this? When you go to Stonehenge in New Hampshire, you say, why in the world did they do this? But either way, it also seems to be an ancient calendar. On top of this small hill, there's these alignment stones. No, I mean, stones big enough that like two or three people could pretty easily arrange them. They're not massive. But when you stand in a certain point, like which would be your alignment, these stones mark astronomical events like solstices, equinoxes, but also the half holidays between each. So you stand there and when the sun rises or sets on certain rocks, that'll tell you this is the spring equinox or the winter solstice, that kind of thing. And it also has these chambers, these old stone chambers around the middle that weren't big enough to live in, not really big enough for storage. They seem to have sort of ceremonial ties to them. And the site appears to be like 4,000 years old. The Native Americans up here didn't really work much with rocks. That just kind of wasn't their way. They didn't leave a lot of stone structures everywhere. And some people believe this was Celtic in origin or European in some way, which would predate the Vikings, predate Columbus by, you know, potentially millennia. So if you think about this, farming is the most important innovation in human history, no doubt, right? If we're going to stop hunting and gathering, if we're going to stay put, then you got to farm. But if you're going to farm successfully, the second most important innovation in human history would be the calendar, because you got to plant at the right time. You've got to harvest at the right time. You got to hunt certain animals at the right time. That would be dictated season after season, year after year, generation after generation by the stars above, right? By the sun, by the movement of the planets. Because if you get farming wrong, you die. Not just you. You know, your family dies, your community dies. So it became a sacred site because we know sometimes you follow all the rules and things still go wrong. And there's this one, they call it the sacrificial table. It's a large stone, large enough for a large animal, large enough for a human, with a groove carved in it to collect blood. And it appears to be a place where if you followed the rules and things went wrong, it would make sense. You would go to your sacred calendar site and you would make some kind of sacrifice to try to set things right. And it's one of those places that's just, you scratch your head and say, this was something. And even to this day, you can still visit it. You can scratch your own head, and pagan groups still hold rituals at solstices and equinoxes.
1: No sacrifices, though.
7: Oh, the sacrifice. Here's the most troubling thing you're going to hear today, Ryan. If you ever hold a human sacrifice, because let's say there's a drought, it works. It works 100% of the time.
1: It doesn't work.
7: Yes, it does. If I killed, if we killed Bill today, the rains will come back. I mean, it could take weeks or months or even years, but the rains do come back, and thank God we killed Bill,
1: So you're advocating, in case that when things get tough, human sacrifice is the way out of it.
7: I'm just saying there is a cause and effectality to this whole thing. Okay, wait. Before we go, one more Stonehenge to tell you about in New England, in Lincoln, Massachusetts, just outside of Boston, a sleeper community for Boston. There's a place called Ponyhenge. And Ryan, this site dates all the way back to the year 2010. And there was a Halloween display where someone put out a child's rocking horse with a headless horseman on it. And after Halloween, they took the headless horseman down but left the child's rocking horse in this little field right by a farm. And they were going to take it in. And then the next day, the strangest things happened. Another rocking horse showed up next to it. And they just went, let's see what happens. And by the spring, there were four. And then over the summer, there were six. People just started dropping them off. No rules, no nothing, no signs. And then after a year or so, there was like 40, and then 50, and then 60. Just child rocking horses. And this is now like a thing. And it's been going strong since 2010. And there's dozens of them. And every time they have to move them all to cut the grass, they put them back in a different configuration. And all I could think of is, if they make it, thousands of years, what will future archaeologists think of Ponyhenge?
1: Our guest here, the latest book, by the way, Wicked Strange, and I'm guessing there's probably things that you could, if you did an updated edition, add in that you've learned after the book. Jeff Bollinger, am I saying it
7: Bollinger,
1: right?
7: Bollinger, you're so close. Rucker.
1: Bollinger.
7: Rucker. Rucker. Rucker?
1: Yeah, I know.
7: Rucker.
1: You know what? I think that everyone pronounced my name wrong growing up, so I totally
7: Wrecker?
1: Get it.
7: How'd they mess that up?
1: Bollinger, yeah.
7: Right,
1: Bollinger.
7: Yeah.
1: Well, I want to know about some of these different stories, and there's one that stands out to me, is that strange tomb of Dr. Timothy Clark Smith. That is an interesting attraction, in a way. I guess you can call it an attraction.
7: Yes, the grave of Timothy Clark Smith draws sometimes 12 and 13 tourists a year to the town of New Haven, Vermont. The traffic is brutal. New Haven, Vermont, not to be confused with New Haven, Connecticut, where Yale is. New Haven, Vermont is a little bigger than a football field. I mean, it is a tiny little town. Timothy Clark Smith, medical doctor Timothy Clark Smith, is a man who had a debilitating case of taphophobia. And taphophobia is the fear of being buried alive. And what Timothy Clark Smith did to make sure he would not be buried alive is just incredible. So first of all, he insisted on having a glass-topped coffin. And that coffin, that wasn't all. In his hands, he wanted a hammer placed in one hand and a chisel placed in the other. So if God forbid, if God forbid you didn't, you weren't around when he tapped on the glass, he could chisel his way out. Now, he died in 1893, which is not the Stone Age, right? But there was a time where people were scared of being buried alive. There were various, patents filed for devices to keep you from being buried alive. So he had the glass top coffin, and I've seen a photo of him in it, like dead in his coffin. But at the cemetery, he's got a grave, and it's not marked. You got to know what to look for. And it's easy because it's a small cemetery with like one hill in it. And that hill is his grave. There's two stones. One was sort of marking where the entrance was. And on top of the hill is another one. It looks almost like a chimney. But if you look down, there's a glass window with a chimney that goes down 6 feet to his glass-topped coffin. And it's so people have been looking down there since he was buried in 1893, trying to see his grave. And if you go there today, you can see this, you know, the glass is, it's, you know, over, you know, 130 years old at this point, but it's got some moisture underneath it. And so I went there and I'd read newspaper accounts from like the 1940s and 50s that said people come here and claim they can see him, but the superintendent of the cemetery said, I've never seen anything but darkness. But I had two things that superintendent didn't have. I had an iPhone with a nice flat little camera that you could set on the glass and move around and between the bubbles. And I had a 2000 lumens flashlight that could turn, you know, turn like darkness into daylight. And I set that on the glass. I set it on the glass, the flashlight, the iPhone, and then I covered the whole thing with my sweatshirt. So I blocked the sunlight out and I took a picture. And there's so much moss growing in every direction that unfortunately you can only see down maybe 3 or 4 feet. But I imagine that just enough light got down to Timothy Clark Smith where he thought, you know what, they're finally checking on me, and I appreciate that.
1: Yeah, you see the stories about how they had like the rope and bell attached.
7: Yeah.
1: But you're right.
7: Dead ringer.
1: This is the late 1800s. Yeah. Early 1900s. But you still hear stories about that in the world where they wake up in the morgue. You know, sometimes that happens still to this day in some countries. We're going to take a break. And if anyone has any questions, if you'd like to talk to our guest and maybe talk about some wicked, strange things that have happened to you, I will take some of your calls later. But you can email me, RyanRecker at coasttocoastam.com. Jeff Belanger is our guest, and I really need to emphasize the land so I say it correctly from here on out. You're listening to Coast to Coast AM. Don't go anywhere.

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1: And our guest is Jeff Belanger. He is an author and explorer, and Wicked Strange is the name of his book. And there's so many strange stories in the New England area that Jeff has experienced and researched himself, but it seems like there's a lot of other stories that maybe he hasn't heard about. So in the next half hour, let's say about 30 minutes from now, we'll start taking some of your phone calls, and maybe you'll be able to stump him with one he hasn't heard before. But there's so many different stories of roadside oddities and monsters and ghosts and UFOs in the New England area. I want to learn more about that with Jeff coming up after the break. Looking forward to continuing. You know, next weekend, by the way, is an Emerging Artist Weekend. 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All right, we're going to continue with our guest, Jeff Belanger, next on Coast to Coast AM.
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1: Hey, welcome back to Coast AM. I'm your host, Ryan Recker. I want to say hi to Deborah, who's listening on KFI. And I'm getting all kinds of great emails. RyanRecker at coasttocoastam.com if you want to message me on there. One person was upset. I didn't get a chance to read all the emails from our last guest. I do apologize, but we had so many people call in that sometimes it's just not possible. So let me use that as the preface. I try to get to as many questions, and if you have a question for our guest, email me, RyanRecker at coasttocoastam.com. We'll take some of your calls in the next hour. Joining us here is someone that explores the strange and unexplained. His book is Wicked Strange. You can look it up online. Jeff Belanger, thank you so much again for joining us on Coast to Coast AM.
4: Good to be with you, Ryan.
1: There's a lot of strange things out there. Is there anything that's too strange for you? Have you ever come across something that said, oh boy, this is a little bit much for me?
4: No, that's the short answer. If some story endures, like, the, you know, I have a journalistic background, right? So if a story is enduring, that means it's a force to be reckoned with in some way. If it's stuck around, you know, I mean, if someone makes something up, like, you know, you've got your own BS meter that you listen to and you go, I don't know, that doesn't sound like it's quite true to me. And then I might pass on it. But if it's endured in some way, I at least have to ask why. And if nothing else, even if you don't believe in aliens or monsters or ghosts or the hereafter or whatever, you still have to ask yourself, why does the story stick around, even if it defies logic? And what's the reason? What purpose does it serve? Because the story itself can become a living, breathing thing. I mean, it's a legend is something that literally exists. And the only way a legend dies is if we stop talking about it. And that's not one person's decision. It's a collective decision. So if one person says, hey, I went to the Lizzie Borden house in Fall River, I didn't see a ghost, therefore it's not haunted. Well, that's like saying, I went outside today, lightning didn't strike, therefore there's no such thing as lightning. Well, you got lucky today. You know, there was no storm in the sky. But sometimes lightning strikes, and we talk about it. And sometimes lightning strikes again, even in the same place. Even though the expression tells us otherwise, we know that's just not true. So why? And so whether it's stories of ghosts, monsters, demons, what have you, even true crime takes on a life of its own. You know, these are real horrors that happened, and then the thing becomes bigger than whatever the original event was.
1: So do you ever find yourself researching, and it sounds like you do a good amount of research, and it completely kills the story, and you're disappointed? You thought, oh, man, I wish I wouldn't have researched this.
4: No, because that's still a value. There are phantom hitchhikers all over the world, and have been since long before there were cars, by the way, right? I mean, there's ghosts of highwaymen and robbers and victims and so on that are on wagon trails and you know, footpaths and things like that. But the notion of the phantom hitchhiker is, you know, pretty well established, especially in the United States. There's one in Massachusetts, the redheaded hitchhiker of Route 44, which Route 44 is a pretty good stretch of road. I believe the speed limit is about 50 miles an hour. So we're not talking about a backcountry road. It used to be the main route between like Boston going down to Providence. And along this road, right on the Rehoboth-Seekonk line, people have reported, especially in December, a disheveled red-haired man wearing a flannel shirt standing by the side of the road, thumbing a ride, and then he disappears. Or maybe you pull over to offer him a ride. He gets to the car and disappears. He gets in the car driving along, and then he disappears. I mean, every version of the phantom hitchhiker story you can imagine has happened right here. I did something for the History Channel there like 12, 13 years ago, and we talked to some local Rehoboth police officers. And I remember him saying, like, you know, the day I see the redheaded hitchhiker is the day I turn in my badge. And I said, but the redheaded hitchhiker is a police issue. It's a police, you know, it's a situation that the police have to deal with. And he goes, what are you talking about? I said, how many times have you gone out there? Because there's people looking for his ghost parked along the side of the road. And that in itself is dangerous. He's like, yeah, that's fair. Plenty. You know, I've had to pull over and say, hey, move along. I got into all the newspaper archives, and the story is always like back in the 40s or 50s, this guy was hit and killed by a car, and he haunts the road ever since. There is no accident report. There is nothing in the newspaper about a person dying here. Nothing whatsoever. Nothing. But the story still endures. And I, you know, why is that? Even though I can't find, forget a smoking gun. I can't find a regular gun, right? There's nothing back there to suggest it. But the story still endures. And I was thinking about this too. You know, you've ever been driving along the highway late at night and you're getting a little bit sleepy and you pass a cross on the side of the road that someone had put up, you know, where someone died.
1: Sure. Right.
4: And that cross forces you to maybe put the window down, turn up Coast to Coast AM a little bit louder, slap your face a little bit, because you realize whoever that was died doing exactly what you're doing right now, just traveling down the road. And I think the cross on the side of the road, the phantom hitchhiker, even if you don't believe in ghosts, it's a reminder that we don't always reach our destination alive. And so we sort of tell these stories because if nothing else, they serve as a warning, you know, that the road can indeed be dangerous. Even if someone didn't die right there, someone has died hitchhiking, someone has died changing a tire and so on. And maybe it forces us to be a little more careful.
1: Well, you know, we're coming up to the end of a show called The Curse of Oak Island, and I think they're filming the final season right now. And one of the
4: things,
1: my dad watches the show.
4: Don't ruin
1: it. Well, that's the thing. My dad watches the show, and he always tells me it's like, it's the same thing. They allude to them finding something, and they never find anything. So that begs the question, I guess, in Massachusetts, there's some people that believe the Knights Templar visited there. Is that right?
4: Oh, yeah. So there's two stones in Westford, Massachusetts, and there's a stone called the Westford Knight. And so when I first started looking into it years ago, it required some imagination. Picture a very nice Boston commuter, community, not far from Ponyhenge, by the way, with, you know, a nice main street. And then there's this flat stone right off the side of the road. And it really takes some imagination at this point, but it looks like the carving of almost a knight who's lying on his back, holding a shield, holding a sword. But I'm being very generous in my description, right? I mean, it's just scratches in a rock. And some people believe that that was Knight Templar Sir James Gunn, who was on Prince Henry's expedition to North America in 1399. And he did indeed pass away. And so the implication is, were there Knights Templars here? If so, what were they doing? And then we start making leaps, right? Did they bring the Holy Grail? Did they hide it in Westford, Massachusetts? once you see one thing, it just keeps going and going. The stone was sort of discovered in the 1800s. And then there's also something they call the Ship Stone, which is on display in the local library, which is a short walk up the road from this stone on the side of the road. And the Ship Stone has basically got, like, imagine a 5-year-old or me at my age drawing on a piece of paper as best he can a ship with, like, a triangle sail and a boat and an arrow. You know, I mean, it's about as good of art as I could do today, and I'm no artist. But it's carved into a rock, and it was believed, could this been a marker when this expedition came in? Now, if you go there today, this stone slab has turned into an actual landmark that's now fenced in. There's a bronze statue that requires no imagination. It's clearly a knight lying on his back holding a shield. They've put plexiglass over it, which is starting to weather, so it's getting difficult to see through the plexiglass. And there's signs, with various books and things saying, could this be a connection to the Knights Templar right here? So 10 years ago, it would just be the rock and you'd have to do your own head scratching. Today, you see that bronze statue and assume that guy is buried. Look, if you were on an expedition in 1399 and had only crude instruments, you're not going to bury someone under a stone slab that's in the ground. It's impossible. You couldn't do it. I mean, if you handed me a shovel, I couldn't do it today, right? You wouldn't need excavators. But is it possible he's buried nearby and is under the current road or the sidewalk or school next door? I don't know. But that rock made us scratch our heads. And the story's been told enough times that we start going, you remember that rock in Plymouth we talked about not that long ago? The same mechanisms are still at work. Now, maybe it was. Maybe it was some ancient graffiti, you know, honoring this Knights Templar. Maybe he was here, but would they have brought the Grail to this brave new world? I don't know.
1: I like that you're setting up the end of every Oak Island episode. Could this be
4: the
1: final landing site? Could this be the Knights Templar?
4: It was probably aliens, let's be honest.
1: That's another one of those memes. Could be aliens. You ever find evidence of aliens in your search in New England?
4: Absolutely. So the Betty and Barney Hill case is probably one of the most best known UFO cases ever. And when you're driving down Route 3 in New Hampshire, there's a state historic marker that says right here, this was the place where, Betty and Barney Hill were allegedly abducted. It's made it to like an official state sign. But what some people don't realize is that there's another story that I got to look into, which was amazing. There's an old Cold War era radar base in Vermont, in northern Vermont. Today it's just a shell. It's long been abandoned. But on September 19th, 1961, everything stopped because they saw some strange lights in the sky. This is Vermont, right? September 19th, 1961. They see these strange lights. It's picked up on the radar. Pretty quickly, they're pretty sure it's not a missile or anything like that, but it's also nothing they recognize. And the men on duty at this North Concord Air Force Station watched this light for, they said, upwards of like 30 minutes until it was just gone. And then, very soon after that, and we're only talking about, I don't know, 150 miles as the crow flies, Betty and Barney Hill have their experience same night in New Hampshire. And it's the prequel to the story that people don't talk about enough. And Betty and Barney Hill, like that case really, you know, her dress is still stored at the one of the local universities. We get to go there and photograph it. You can see squares have been cut out of it where they were testing it for various things. There's a bust of the alien they claim they saw. This was an interracial couple in 1961 driving from Montreal, Canada, back to their home in Portsmouth, New Hampshire, driving at night because they're an interracial couple and don't want to draw attention to themselves. And this is a time when that was illegal in some states. New Hampshire was not one of them, but still, you know, they don't want the attention. But they saw this light in the sky. They stopped the car, and according to Barney, this craft comes down and is less than a football field away, and he sees this entity, you know, looking at him, this being looking at him. And the next thing they know, hours have passed, and they're 30 miles away from where they were, just what they thought was a moment ago. And they reported it to the local Air Force base. Eventually, of course, it ended up in Fuller's book, and the case propelled them to fame, whether they liked it or not. And when I pick that one apart, and I don't put a ton of stock in regression therapy and hypnosis, but I still find the rest of it compelling enough that I am willing to say I believe something happened to them, something profound that they couldn't explain. And obviously, I mean, if you've ever listened to Coast, you know they're not the first nor the last, and nor are they alone. But I think something happened. And especially when you combine it with that radar base in Vermont having their own sighting, something was in the sky that night, and these guys reported it too.
1: Wow. I wanted to ask you about the New Jersey Devil. When I was a kid...
4: Not part of New England, but I can do it.
1: I guess that's true, not part of it, roughly the same area, a little bit south, sure. I guess, but when you look at, well, would it be, I think about New Jersey. When I was growing up, we had family in New Jersey. We'd always travel out there every summer. We'd drive to visit family, and my dad would tell me about the New Jersey Devil, and then I would go to school, and I would tell other kids about it, and then the teacher called my parents and said, stop talking about the New Jersey Devil. So I remember at a very young age, kind of, you know, not really getting in trouble, but scolded a little bit because of it. So I don't know. When did this interest start with you? Were you young and, I guess, branching off of the idea of the New Jersey Devil? Do you like stories like that?
4: I do. So I can bring this all together in a nice, neat package for you. So all over America, especially here in New England, the devil comes up a lot. He is omnipresent. You know, we have devil's footprints where the devil allegedly left his hoof print. We've got countless stories of the devil throwing rocks, deals with the devil, that kind of thing. Part of that is our puritanical roots where we have to keep talking about the devil, the ultimate scapegoat, someone we can blame anything on. You know, I've been trying to eat better, and the other night I had an extra cookie after dinner, and I'm going to go ahead and

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1: Look them up. You know, they have a full schedule next season, right?
2: So yeah, I wasn't that bright at that age. I'll say
1: right.
2: that.
1: you had a layup. Just take the shot, man. So that legend, believe it or not, has turned into the mascot of a major hockey team in New Jersey. And I adore that. So we've got stories up here. We need to keep the devil on our radar. Maybe it helps us with our moral path. You know, if being good for goodness sake doesn't do it for you, then you better be good because there's this monster out there hunting us. And so I think we see that all over where how many devil name places there are in the United States, right? Devil's Footprints, Devil's Half Acre, Satan's Kingdom, you know, Hell's mm-hmm. Half Acre. Like we use the name constantly. That's just not in the Northeast. That's all over the country because we sort of need to keep him on our radar in some way.
2: Right. Well, I know you've heard probably every story, but there may be people listening right now that's would think to themselves, you haven't heard this one. Do you want to hear some good stories maybe next hour?
1: I would love that.
2: Okay. And maybe people have questions about monsters or cryptids or UFOs or whatever. They can just call and ask you. Do you have any particular thing you'd like to talk about next hour?
1: I'm open to any and all things. I've been doing this a long time. I love talking about it.
2: All right, this will be fun then. So if you're listening here, give us a call, and we'll start lining up some phone calls for our guest, which you can find online, jeffbelanger.com, Wicked Strange, a book that came out that talks about the oddities and urban legends in the New England area. I think this will be a lot of fun next hour. I'm getting some email questions, too. I'm going to try to get to Ryan Recker at coasttocoastam.com is where you find that. And, I mean, we've only scratched the surface of some of these different legends and folklores. If there's one particular you'd like to talk about, give us a call on Coast to Coast AM.

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0: Fox News, I'm Sue Guzman. The U.S. military says it launched weekend strikes on Iran in self-defense on Iranian radar and command and control sites just after Iran targeted an American drone. Meanwhile, the U.S.-Iran draft deal still not finalized as President Trump is reportedly demanding changes to the latest peace proposal. Arrests after a curfew went into effect outside an ICE detention center in New Jersey.
1: Police arresting more anti-ICE protesters outside Delaney Hall in Newark, New Jersey. The arrests come as a new mandatory curfew takes effect around that facility. The ICE detention center has been the focus of often tense and at times violent protests for about a week. Demonstrators allege immigrants have been tortured and denied adequate food at the facility. The Department of Homeland Security denies those claims.
0: That's Fox's Marianne Rafferty reporting. 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
4: On a recent episode of Crime and Justice with Donna Rotuno, Donna discussed evidence chain of custody in the Idaho murders case with forensic criminologist Dr. Brent Turney.
5: If an officer says, look, I was taking notes on what was happening throughout the course of this day, and then later I went back to do it, is that something that is not allowed?
6: The sloppy. I mean, you got to do it in real time as you're doing it so you don't mess up and lose things. Like in this case, they were doing exactly what you were saying. They were putting things off. Like, for example, we have a bloody bracelet that was found eventually in the photographs that were released in the first floor bedroom on the right. This bloody bracelet was photographed in that place, and then somebody picked it up and moved it to a desk in the same room. And then they photographed it there. Incidentally, I don't think they knew they were photographing it because they never collected it. They intended to collect it, but they were excited and they forgot because they weren't doing it in real time.
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7: This is Fox on Justice. The man convicted of firebombing peaceful demonstrators in Boulder, Colorado, has been sentenced to life in prison plus 2,128 years. Mohammed Soliman sat and listened to victim impact statements after pleading guilty to throwing Molotov cocktails and using a makeshift flamethrower against a group calling for the release of Israeli hostages being held in Gaza last summer. The Egyptian national sat in an orange and white striped jail uniform as Boulder County District Attorney Michael Dougherty read a letter on behalf of the sons of Karen Diamond, who died of her injuries.
8: A little known fact about burn care is that in order to have the best chance of recovery, patients can only receive limited doses of pain medication. They must remain off the ventilator as much as possible. Thus, our mother suffered indescribable pain for more than 3 weeks before finally succumbing to her injuries.
7: Soliman apologized for his actions, requested the death penalty, but ended on an anti-Zionist note. Alicia Acuna, Fox News.
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1: Jeff Belanger is our guest, and if you have something you'd like to talk about, something strange, something in your neck of the woods, a UFO, a monster, a cryptid, a roadside oddity, something strange indeed, Jeff will take some of your calls here. And this could be fun as we start to get a few of those in. I'm getting some email questions, too, that I'm going to try to get to. Ryan Recker at coasttocoastam.com. There's one question from Lisa that wanted to know about his program that he used to give at libraries. And she had a follow-up question to that. So it looks like Lisa has seen Jeff in person. So maybe you have been around when he's presented something somewhere and you'd like to call in or maybe talk about one of his books. Feel free to do that. I'm Ryan Recker. If you want to email me, like I mentioned, RyanRecker at coasttocoastam.com. Jeff Belanger, we'll continue with him next on Coast to Coast AM.
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0: And welcome back to Coast AM. I'm Ryan Recker. If you want to email me, ryanrecker at coasttocoastam.com. You can find him online. You can find his books online, like Wicked Strange. He's a storyteller, an adventurer. I guess that works. He explores the unexplained, the strange, and boy, does he have some great stories. Jeff Belanger, thank you for joining us.
1: Good to be with you, Ryan.
0: All right. I had an email. I'll just read this email first from Lisa. She said, I would like to ask Jeff, a couple of years ago when he did a program at a library, we used to be able to connect to the library and get some information so we could see it on our iPads or iPhones. Does he still do that? I get the newsletter from him, but he doesn't state that anymore. I don't know what that means. Maybe you can help Lisa out.
1: Sure. Yeah. So, during COVID, I do a story tour every fall. I currently have like 57 dates for just this fall alone, where I'll be all over mainly the Northeast, but I've gone as far as Australia to do this. So I do these story tours. I do it in small theaters. I do it in libraries, sometimes colleges, universities, things like that. And most of them are open to the public. A lot of them are free and sponsored by the organization. Others have a ticket price. During COVID, I did it all on Zoom. And as a person who adores being in front of an audience, sharing these stories and showing pictures of some of these strange places, Zoom got us through, but I don't miss it, you know? So what she's asking is, these libraries used to host it via Zoom, and I don't really book those anymore. It's more in person. That request plenty, and we're working on it.
0: Okay. Let's take some calls. Let's start east of the Rockies. Nancy is in Philadelphia. Nancy, you're on Coast to Coast AM. Go ahead.
2: Hi, gentlemen. I have to say, I'm afraid I'm becoming a pest of a frequent caller, but it's stunning how virtually every time I turn on the radio, because I can't sleep at night because I have a lot of pain from having had cancer, the topic I can relate to. It's stunning. And okay. Ryan, I just have to say, Ryan, your sense of humor is wicked awful, and I love it. I called because I'm your friendly Philadelphia lawyer, but my family had a second small home in all places, Newport, Rhode Island, and I consider that area my second home. I went there for many years, 25 years and more. I'm a native Newporter, basically. And we would go to Providence, Rhode Island, for different purposes while we were there, all year round, and we would shop in Fall River for like discount clothing. It was wonderful. And so I've heard all these stories, and typically when there's a story about the devil, you know, people hold up a cross, like the cross is going to keep the devil away. And I'm born into a Jewish family, so I understand all of Jewish tradition and the Old Testament. I'm a student of the Old Testament. And during COVID, when every synagogue in my neighborhood closed their doors, I said, this is outrageous. I want to be with people of faith, regardless of whether there's a virus. And I went to a church that was open for 3 years every Sunday, and I got myself a real education about the New Testament, about which I knew nothing. And I learned there in the church that it's actually in the Bible, and I looked up while I'm on hold. It's the story of Job. This is in the Old Testament. And in the story of Job, it mentions Satan. And in Hebrew, the word is Satan. Very clearly, the word Satan. And when you are raised in Jewish tradition, you never have any conversation in a synagogue of any denomination about Satan. That's like, no, that's a Christian belief. We don't discuss that. And we don't discuss Jesus Christ because we don't believe he's the Messiah. And, you know, there's this wall between the people who believe in the Old Testament and the New Testament, and yet they're both related. And so I found it very interesting. And I don't know, when you hear stories about the devil, it's usually something, you know, something bad from like from the middle of the air, from somewhere else. And I don't know if you know, and most people know, that Satan, you know, it's mentioned, Satan is mentioned in the New Testament, but most people don't know, and no Jews know, that it's mentioned in the story of Job, in the Old Testament, and that's where it comes from. It doesn't come from, you know, some ghost stories or, you know, weird happenings. It's actually Satan was mentioned in the Old Testament in the story of Job, where it is God.
0: Yeah.
2: Fighting with Job. Yeah. I'm sorry, yeah, fighting Nancy, with Satan.
0: Very good. Thank you very much for the call, Nancy. You know, so Nancy heard us. We were discussing the New Jersey Devil, and that was, you kind of gave some of the folklore behind it. It's kind of interesting, too. Are there any biblical-leaning demons, things like that, that come to mind that you've heard stories from in the New England area?
1: Yeah, absolutely. So I had mentioned there's plenty of other devil stories. So sometimes this comes down to a label, right? So if something is not... if something doesn't compute, we give it a word, right? Some wispy thing goes by, you feel cold, we'll call it a ghost. I don't have a better word. It could be something natural, could be something preternatural, could be something otherworldly, but I do my best. And that's all we have is what the witness claims. One of the problems I've always struggled with the devil in particular is that, he's a catch-all. You know what I mean? If you're scared, I mean, think about it. During colonial times, there were various wars going on, like the Prince Philip War, which was the bloodiest battle in all of British or American history to this day per capita. The bloodiest war, rather. You had 80% plus of the indigenous people wiped out, 20% of the colonists. And so from the pulpit, you had preachers saying, These heathens, their words, not mine, please note, you know, that are with the devil. You know, God's on our side, obviously, and the devil's on our enemy's side, obviously, which you could say of any war ever. And so you had, it was sort of a way to other people. You know, we needed the devil as the opposer, as the thing that stands in the way of whatever is good and righteous according to us. And so, calling locations after the devil, telling stories of, hey, the devil literally left his footprint right here in this rock. You can see it to this day. Sort of keeps him on our radar, but also keeps him at our service. And so one of the things I adore about talking about ghosts and monsters and aliens and everything else is that we get to strip out the dogmas of religion and just talk about weird stories and let those stories fall where they will. Let them do their noble work on you. You know, if we talk about aliens and you can get your head around that there's very likely life out there in the universe and maybe it's been here, then maybe you start to realize that you're a piece in a much bigger picture. If you believe in ghosts and spirits, which I do, I've had weird experiences I can't explain, then I have to come to grips with there is some form of an afterlife. Now, which brand of religion gets me there the best? I don't know. I'm no expert there, but I do know the stories endure, and each witness does their best to interpret what they experience, and then they give it a label, whether it was ghost, alien, monster, devil, Satan, angel, God, you know, demon, or what have you.
0: I got an email from Frank. Said he has your book, loves it. He's enjoying the conversation. He was laughing earlier. You're very entertaining to, I think, the listeners. I got a couple of emails that said they're really enjoying that side of it. One person emailed in, and this is Donna. I'm from New Jersey. I've lived in the area of it. And while we were young, we'd ride our bikes through the woods quickly so we didn't find the New Jersey Devil. Okay, I like that.
1: Yeah.
0: Thank you, Donna, for the email. Let's go to the wild card line. And Elaine is in Texas. Elaine, you're on Coast to Coast AM. Go ahead.
3: Hello. My story is about roadside rocks, interesting rocks. There's runestones in America.
1: Sure.
3: I've seen runestones in Scandinavia. I believe it was in Sweden. But there's a runestone in Minnesota, the Kensington Stone, which I have not seen. But I saw the roadside sign. And in Oklahoma, I drove up from Dallas to see what they had. And if you're willing to make a rugged walk down into kind of a hole, there's a state park in Oklahoma that has these runestones, and I thought it was worth a trip if you like that kind of thing. It's kind of a remote area outside of a little Oklahoma town I can't think of the name of, but it was pretty interesting.
0: Okay.
1: Yeah. We have the Narragansett runestone in Rhode Island, and there was this rock that was exposed after the hurricane, I think it was like the 1920s, you know, the beach naturally erodes, and there was a rock that was visible at low tide in Narragansett Bay that had runes carved into it, clearly carved into it. And it would only get exposed at the lowest part of low tide. And then the strangest thing happened. This was a very highfalutin area, mansions and so on. The rock was stolen. It was stolen.
0: And
1: by the way, that's not you and me, Ryan, getting a six pack of Narragansett beer and saying, let's steal this thing. Like, this would be like, you know, we'd need earth movers. And it was missing for almost a year. And then it showed up again. Someone had turned it in. And thankfully, now it's on display on dry land right by the library, where you can go and you can see these runestones, which seem to absolutely predate Columbus. And, it's become one of, Rhode Island's most famous rocks. So yes, I'm aware of the runestone in Minnesota. We've got one in Rhode Island. They're all over the place. And I adore, I mean, look, we know Vikings were in Martha's Vineyard off the coast of Massachusetts before Columbus. We're sure of it, right? And there's runestones out there too. So someone left a mark long ago that sort of shakes up our history books. And I adore that.
0: Finding things that shake up the history books. That's exciting when you can do some research and you start to realize that maybe we don't have the full story and you could discover something new that shakes up history at any given time, it seems like.
1: Absolutely. And we dismiss ghost stories. We dismiss folklore and legends because we don't necessarily have concrete proof the eyewitness does, but like that doesn't mean other people will believe them. But those stories don't go away and those stories are valid. And it's a way for us to connect because when we share these stories, we're not just connecting with our past. We're connecting with our community. And when you share the story with another person, you're connecting with that person. So if I say I had a ghost experience in this particular location, if I'm even telling you that story, I'm also telling you, I trust you. I'm trusting you with this thing that you're not going to laugh at me. You're not going to mock me. It's okay if you don't believe me, but can you at least believe that I had this experience? And, you know, I can't tell you how many times like I've met skeptics or whatever, and they're just like, oh, I don't believe in any of that stuff. And I say, yeah, it's okay. I don't take offense if you don't believe. It's okay. It's fine. And then they'll pull me aside later and go, you know, there was this one time. and I go, go ahead. Tell me your one time. Yeah, grandma died and there she was in the kitchen. I'm like, yeah, okay. Well, no such thing, I guess. And then we just move on.
0: Yeah. All right. Let's take another call. Let's go east of the Rockies. And Doug is in Vermont. Doug, you're on Coast to Coast AM. Go ahead.
4: Hi, I'm in Burlington, Vermont, nicknamed the Queen City. Wonder if you've heard of a thing they do. A lady does a tour every year, usually in October, I believe, called the Queen City Ghost Walk, where she takes people around to several different haunted places in Burlington.
1: I have not heard of that one, but there's thankfully ghost tours everywhere. But Doug, you live in a wonderful town. Obviously, I hope you've at least looked out on the lake and seen Champ of Lake Champlain.
4: I have not seen Champ.
1: Come on.
4: I've seen Champ at the ballpark. We have
1: yes.
4: Lake Monsters.
1: I have the hat. Yeah. So Champ, what Doug's talking about, there's a minor league baseball team and they are the Lake Monsters and Champ is the mascot. He comes out with a big green, you know, costume and so on. And if Doug can tell you there's statues all over town and monuments. That is a big, beautiful lake and a lot of people have had sightings and of course you've got your ghost there too.
0: Awesome. All right. Yeah, minor league ball clubs, they really grab on to these type of mascots, these stories for mascots, rather. And I like that because that means you can wear the ball cap, you can get the jersey, and it's a fun way to do it. And I'm glad that a lot of these minor league clubs use things like the New Jersey Devil or these cryptids or whatever.
1: Yeah. Look at that. We have a theme forming, right? We've got the Jersey Devil hockey team. We've got the Champ the Lake Monster baseball team. Let's keep going. We're gonna
0: have
1: like a whole coast to coast league of sports.
0: So like a fantasy league, we can put all of them in and see who gets the best record.
1: Who has the best monster or UFO or alien or ghost?
0: Right. Let's go to the first time caller line. And Jared is in South Carolina. Go ahead. You're on Coast to Coast AM.
5: Hey, excellent. Happy to be on. Really enjoyed the show. Kind of discovered it about 7 years ago when I had to start working at 4 a.m. at my job. So it's been a great ride ever since. Wondering if the guy, I'm originally from New Hampshire, Henniker, New Hampshire, the story of Ocean Board Mary.
1: Sure.
5: I grew up right in that area, and that legend always went around where supposedly back in the 1700s, on a ship was taken over by pirates, and Mary's mother was on the ship pregnant with him, and the pirates said, if you name the baby Oceanborn, I'll spare everybody's life on the ship, which she did. And legend has it later on, I guess maybe I could be butchering the story, but later on in life, Mary ends up running into the pirate later on after she became a widow, and they have a house in Henniker, and supposedly there's pirate treasure buried on the land, and people see ghosts in that area. So, yeah, I was just curious about what your thoughts were on it.
1: Yeah, Jared, have you been to the house? You know, there's the Oceanborn Mary house.
5: I grew up all around there. It's a beautiful old house. Yep.
1: So that's actually her son's house, not hers. Later in life, when she was widowed, she had moved in with her son. So it's not a stretch to say it's her house. I mean, she did live there, but yeah, that was her son's house that's still standing there in Henniker, and they call it the Oceanborn Mary House. You told a pretty close version of the story. It varies depending on who tells it. The pirate element is always in there, and the missing treasure, which may or may not still be somewhere there in Henniker. Obviously, you didn't find it, Jared, or you wouldn't have to work at 4 a.m. But it's out there somewhere. Who knows? But yeah, that story also endures, and the house is still there. Private home, but you can drive by it.
0: Oh, Jeff, you just need to go on treasure hunts. And with all your knowledge and the research that you're doing, you had to have come across something that made you want to go out there with a metal detector to find it.
1: Oh, absolutely. Yeah, there's plenty of treasure stories.
0: All right. I have never come across a buried treasure. I did have someone that I knew that when they were digging to put a lake on their property, came across mastodon bones and donated it to the local university. That's about as close as I think I've found. We'll take some more of your calls. And by the way, Jeff, your book, Wicked Strange, and some of the other things, maybe your fall tour, if they want to keep up to date on that, jeffbelanger.com. That's the best place to go.
1: That's it.
0: Did I say it right this time? Did I say it? I hope I said it right. I had to, when I wrote your name down, I underlined Lan because I'm so embarrassed for saying it wrong before. Jeff Belanger is our guest, and you can find him online on Coast to Coast AM. Don't go anywhere.

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1: And our guest for the next half hour here will be taking your calls, Jeff Belanger. And you can find him online, jeffbelanger.com. Book is called Wicked Strange. Wonder if he's coming to a city near you. Check the website. That fall tour sounds cool. I'm going to have to go and see if he's going to be near me. I live in the Detroit area. Maybe Jeff will let me know. Become an insider. And one of the nice things about being an insider is when you have it on your phone, you got the app downloaded, it makes it easy to search. It makes it easy to find certain topics. It really does. Like, for example, John just emailed me and he said, I wanted to thank Jeff for his December 12, 2015 episode of Coast to Coast AM. He was discussing Krampus and other dark creatures of Christmas. He said he listens to it every December. Well, if you're an insider and you just go on there and you're like, okay, I wondered the last time Jeff was on. I'm really enjoying hearing this. That's easy. You type in his name, Jeff Belanger, and then you get to see the episodes where he's been on, and you click play and listen to it. It's as simple as that. Original news articles, show recaps, bios, ability to filter based on guests. Very easy if you become an insider. 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We'll take some more of your calls, and if you have any questions, perhaps by email, I'll take those too. 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
1: And welcome back to Coast AM. I'm your host, Ryan Recker. 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Our guest here taking your calls, Jeff Belanger. And I notice you'll be in Sault Ste. Marie. That's probably the closest location you'll be to me as you travel with your live tour this year. And that's way up there in the UP.
7: So I've been to the UP a lot. It's a wonderful, beautiful area. You know what you call people like you, Ryan, who live below the bridge, right?
1: Well, I guess mitten people, I don't know. So,
7: no.
1: What would the name be?
7: It's trolls. That's what they
1: trolls
7: call
1: on that side.
7: That's
1: of
7: what
1: the
7: they
1: bridge.
7: Call the U people in the UP call folks from south of the bridge there in Michigan. I love Michigan. UP. I'm there all the time.
1: Meaning Upper Peninsula, they're youpers to us
7: youpers.
1: Down here.
7: That's right.
1: Yeah.
7: They're youpers to them up there too.
1: And you have a busy schedule. I hope that people come up to you and say they heard you on Coast to Coast AM.
7: Yeah, it happens. You know, I mean, it's great. You know, you had mentioned, you know, getting story leads. So I've done a podcast for 9 years called New England Legends, which started as a TV series on PBS that I hosted and produced and wrote. And what's so cool about doing what we do, not just the podcast, but also Coast to Coast, people like us become sort of like lightning rods. You know, when something weird happens, they find us and they say, oh, you know, I got to call Coast to Coast, or I'll email Jeff, or I'll find him and tell him a story. And so when people ask, like, where do you get your stories? Like, it's easy now. Thank you. Right? It's just crowdsourced. It's people sharing and calling in and saying, well, have you heard about this? And sometimes once in a while, I'll go, no, I haven't, but that could be next week's podcast. I'm on it.
1: Love it. You want to take some more calls?
7: Yeah, let's do it.
1: All right. Let's go west of the Rockies. And Roberta is calling in from California. You're on Coast to Coast AM with Jeff Belanger. Go ahead.
8: Oh, you talking to Roberta?
1: Yeah, that's right, Roberta. Go ahead.
8: Oh, I didn't hear that. So, yes, Jeff and Ryan, good old Dark 30, and this is great. I wish you had been on first. We used to call these camp stories growing up, and I would get books about the New England area. Stories such as we have out west, because my father grew up in the High Sierras, and we had all the Indian legends that were very similar in the strange and unusual, and we can't explain it. So I would really want to get your book, because I tell these stories to my grandchildren. And now I'm having great-grandchildren, and they are just totally in awe. And I tell them, these are actually based on true stories. These are not made up, mostly. So, Jeff, is it American spelling or English spelling?
7: American, J-E-F-F. Thank you for asking.
8: And Belanger... It's Bollanger, correct?
7: It's Bellanger. You can also, you know what, if it's social media is easier for you, you can find me at Exploring Legends.
8: I will do so.
7: Yeah.
8: Because my grandchildren and even my grown children, they listen to these stories and they're absolutely amazed. How do you know these things, Grandma? I've been interested in these type of unexplained things since I was a very small child.
7: Well, right. Roberta, thank you for keeping those stories alive and sharing them. That's what they're meant to do, because, you know, to me, these legends are kind of like a sermon from our past, and you don't always know how a sermon will hit different people. Different people will interpret it, you know, their own unique way. One of my favorite Southwestern legends is, let me start in Maine. In Maine, Mount Katahdin, the highest mountain in Maine, has the legend of the Pomola. And the Pomola is like a half bird, half man, with the head of a moose, just to give it a Maine twist. But when he would flap his wings, it would be so loud that it was like a thunderbird. And he guards the top of the mountain, which is a dangerous place, by the way. There's nothing for you on top of a mountain. So it's this legend that sort of endured. in the Southwest, you've got the Thunderbird. Same thing, half man, half bird. Not the head of a moose, but, you know, in the Southwest, these Thunderbird legends exist all around the country. Mothman in Point Pleasant, West Virginia, arguably a Thunderbird, right? I mean, this mm-hmm. same sort of description comes up again and again. And you can say there's no such thing, but I don't know. The U.S. Air Force might disagree with you, because what's painted underneath their F-16s, right, in their fighter squadron, their PR fighter squadron? The Thunderbirds. These stories endure for some reason. And even if we haven't decoded that yet, I think they're worth sharing, and it's important. So thank you, Roberta, for sharing them with your kids and your grandkids.
1: Yeah, and going back to sharing the message with the kids, what's a better introduction? The TV show Are You Afraid of the Dark from the 90s, or the Goosebumps books?
7: Oh, man. There's so many flavors. I'm a child of the 80s. I grew up on Ripley's Believe It or Not and Amazing Stories and In Search Of and, you know, all that stuff. So, you know what? Whatever works for you. Whatever gets people wondering that maybe we don't know everything about the way the world works around us is okay in my book.
1: All right. How about we take another call? Let's go to Ted on the wildcard line. Sounds like he's driving truck right now. Ted, you're on Coast to Coast AM. Go ahead.
9: Yeah, I'm trucking, heading near New Orleans. Good morning, Ryan, Jeff, and thanks, Donna. First of all, I want to thank all the Fordians out there. I hope to talk to some of you in Valhalla down the line. I've got two quick tales that I think are related, and if you can keep me on the line, I'm doing this through my phone. In 76, in San Francisco, I opened the first skateboard shop that had a skateboard team. Shout out to Tommy Guerrero. And one day, this van pulls up in front of the place with a Utah plates, and these two really strange guys get out. One of those is albino. They come in, they want to buy 60 skateboard helmets for kids, but they knew nothing about skateboarding. They had nothing to do with it. And I overhear one of the guys talking about stalactites. Okay, that whole thing was weird. I ordered the helmets, got them, they showed up, they paid, gave them a great deal. But the whole thing was weird, okay? And what I think may be a related story, I'm hanging out at South Shore Tahoe with some buddies of mine. We were up there skiing. We're in a casino, and we're hanging out throwing stuff down on the roulette table. And I see this albino guy, another albino guy, and he's standing about 20 feet off of the felt. And all of a sudden, he walks up, he throws down a black chip on a number, he hits, he slides it all to another number, and he hits again. So within 5 minutes, this guy turns a C-note to about 130 large, and he walks out. And I'm like, oh my God, what did I witness there? So I'm curious what your thoughts are on those two potentially related tales.
7: Okay. I think, Ted, first of all, if you're in New Orleans, watch out for the Rogueru, you know, the Cajun werewolf. I was just in New Orleans last month, so beautiful city, great area. Yeah, I albinos are lucky. I don't know, is that the takeaway here? they get deals on helmets. And I the thing is, when anything sticks out, in this case, a person who's an albino, I guess, might stick out a little bit, we start to notice not only them, but what's happening around them. And then we start looking for connections. It's what we do. Is there's something more to it? You know, I guess we can't help but try to make a connection, even if maybe it's just seemingly random.
1: Very interesting. I got an email comment here that said, next time you talk to George, ask about the man who wants to be buried with his cell phone in case he's buried alive. You know, I think there's probably people listening right here that would think that's not a bad idea, just in case.
7: It's been done. I mean, it's happened already, you know. I mean, we're so attached to these stupid things now that, I mean, might as well get buried with them. Then at least you know they're gone, right? Yeah.
1: I know. It would be, think about all the people grieving that tries to call you from the grave. I mean, that can't be healthy. But yeah. Then again, you know, as a backup, you're right. It's in our pockets at all times. It's in our hands at all times. I'm guessing there's probably a lot of people that requested it to be with them in the grave. Let's go to the first time caller line. And Bruce is calling in from California. You're on Coast to Coast AM. Go ahead.
10: Yes. You know, there's a real purgatory. I used to live in Massachusetts, and there's a state park called Purgatory. It should be just outside of Wittenville, between Providence and Worcester. And I'm telling you, it's a real scary place when you go there close to sunset. It's almost like a mini canyon with big old boulders and rugged stuff and dark colors. So I haven't been out there in over 50 years, so I don't know if it's still there, but it's called
7: Purgatory Chasm. It is still there. I was there last summer. Yeah.
10: Oh, were you? Okay.
7: Yeah.
10: I don't know if it's still there.
7: It's Purgatory Chasm.
10: And he took me out right around sunset, man. I said, I didn't want to stay long, you know.
7: Purgatory. A purgatory is also a term for a geological feature. In this case, when glaciers were moving through, it basically blew apart this giant rock, right? So you can walk through it. It's, I don't know, maybe a third of a mile in length. And there's these cliff faces around you that were formed when this ice just sort of shattered this rock apart. And there's the devil's corn crib is in there and various features within it. People rock climb there and people die there. I think someone died there just a couple summers ago. So it's become a place of mystery. It's also a very popular tourist attraction. People hike through it. But also people get hurt there. And I think when events like that happen, it sort of leaves a mark. I mean, you don't have to be an expert to look around you and realize this place could be dangerous. I mean, if you take a wrong step, you could get hurt. In this case, you know, sometimes people die. So, yeah, I imagine at sunset that would be a pretty creepy place.
1: All right. We had an email request. They wanted to know your opinion or if you know the Bridgewater Triangle.
7: Yeah. I was in the documentary. the Bridgewater Triangle is this area about 220 square miles, south of Boston. But realistically, those of us that have studied it, you know, you could double the size of it to probably all the way up to like Plymouth on the, you know, right by the Cape, down into, you know, Providence, Rhode Island, out even into Connecticut, really. It's this area of a lot of strange experiences. Lauren Coleman, the cryptozoologist, first coined the term in the 1980s, where he noticed there was a strange number of hauntings, UFO sightings, cryptid sightings. There's been cult murders there. And that red-headed hitchhiker of Route 44 that I mentioned before, that's right about at the heart of it. We believe the underlying stain is the King Philip's War, America's forgotten war, which the surrender of that war happened on Route 44, just a short distance up the road from Seekonk, Rehoboth, where it ended. And it's one of these things that we've forgotten about it, but history has a funny way of picking at us because it repeats and it haunts us if we don't pay enough attention.
1: Interesting. One person emailed in, Patricia, wanted to know, is short story writer Shirley Jackson's house in Bennington, Vermont, haunted?
7: I don't know. I don't know that one. Forgive me. I don't know.
1: Ooh, okay. Shirley Jackson's house, Bennington, Vermont. So there's finally someone got one to you that you weren't familiar with.
7: I'll write it down.
1: It seemed improbable, but here we are. It finally happened. Have you ever considered, and I don't want you to take this a bad way, have you ever considered trying to come up with a new story that's never been told to see if it catches on? You wanted to start your own folklore?
7: So I wouldn't do it because that would undermine my entire career. However, I am aware of like the notion of a tulpa. A thought form, which is goes back to ancient Tibet. I believe in that. I think it's totally true. I know paranormal researchers that have done it, like transparently done it. Not it was a place in California, an old inn and hotel kind of place, and they basically invented a backstory of this woman who was murdered there, and they freely admit they weren't trying to pull one over on anyone. But they told the story enough that it did sort of catch on. I've also seen the effect of television shows. There's a haunt called Slater Mill, which is where the American Industrial Revolution

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1: jeffbelanger.com, Wicked Strange, I saw you have a link to the book there, independent bookstores, things like that. It's always nice to be able to purchase those things when you can go and have a conversation with someone about it. And then your live events, when you get to go talk to people, I love that people have all kinds of strange things. You must really enjoy what you do, because it sounds like you're having a great time.
2: It beats a real job, Ryan. I got to tell you, I've had them. They're terrible. No, I've been fortunate and blessed to do this for over 20 years now. And I love the connections. I love connecting with people, with our history, with our stories, our legends and lore. And I'm just grateful to be able to share the journey with people like you and Coast to Coast listeners.
1: Great. Jeff Belanger, thank you so much. We appreciate the time, and I'm glad we were able to connect tonight.
2: Thanks, Ryan.
1: Well, that'll do it for Coast to Coast AM. 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So many people to thank. Adam Thompson, Gina Silvetti, Stephanie Smith, Michael Cosio, Donna Walker, Dan Galanti, Tom Danheiser, Sue Trakis, Bill May, Sean Latasseur, Lex Lonehood, my mentor Phil Tower, and of course the legends that make it all possible, George Norrie and Art Bell, and you for listening all these years. I'm Ryan Recker for Coast to Coast AM. Hopefully we get to talk again soon.

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4: Fox News, I'm Ted Linder. The U.S. military announcing self-defense strikes in Iran over the weekend. The attacks on Iranian radar and command and control sites over the weekend. A U.S. fighter aircraft reportedly eliminating Iranian air defenses, a ground control station, and two one-way attack drones. CENTCOM reporting the strikes were made in response to aggressive Iranian actions, including an attack on an American drone, an MQ-1 drone, over international waters. No American service members were harmed. Commodore's co-founder and former bassist Ronald LaPree.

0: has died. His daughter announcing on social media that her father died following a sudden medical event in New Zealand. Ronald Lapreed was 75 years old. And the search for a gunman who shot two Carroll County Sheriff's deputies Saturday morning is over. The sheriff's office announcing Sunday night Michael Puckett was apprehended in Surry County, North Carolina. He was wanted for the shooting incident that left Deputy Sheriff Logan Hutt dead. 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
5: A California jury found that Meta and YouTube harmed a young girl with addictive features that led to mental health issues. Many are hoping this will open the gates to many more lawsuits and for bipartisan calls to change or let lapse Section 230. Section 230 has been around for 30 years and shields big tech companies from liability for what users post online. Many argue it has become outdated compared to the rapid growth of social media. Senator Dick Durbin posted, quote, "These back-to-back decisions in New Mexico and California show that big tech has become big tobacco. Now it's time for Congress to sunset Section 230 once and for all." Some of those efforts have faced intense pushback from industry groups that argue ending 230 could lead to censorship. With Fox on Tech, Connor Hansen, Fox Business.
6: Bullet points.
7: I'm Evan Brown. Anybody who is waiting for their carry permit in Florida now has either their approval or denial. Florida's concealed weapon and firearm licenses are issued by the state's Department of Agriculture and Consumer Services. The state is known for its shall issue status, and pending your background check and fingerprint submission, you're likely to get your license in Florida. Florida Ag Commissioner Wilton Simpson now says his office has cleared their backlog of 30,000 pending applications. It's interesting to note that people still want their Florida concealed carry license. The state no longer requires one for concealed carry. It issues them for residents who might need them in other states. Florida residents with the license can skip wait periods when purchasing firearms. And Florida's Supreme Court ruled last year the state's ban on open carry was unconstitutional. And those are your bullet points. I'm Evan Brown, Fox News.
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0: on the Great Lakes. On the other side of Erie, I'm Ryan Recker, your host tonight on Coast to Coast AM. Looking forward to spending time with you on this Sunday night. On the show, Suzanne Giesman is a spiritual teacher and medium, served in the U.S. Navy as a commander. We'll talk about life after death, among other things. I wonder what she can pick up on, because I always like, in the second half of the interviews, when people call in and you can tell immediately they pick up on something. So we'll have a good time with Suzanne the first half of the show. And Jeff Bollinger is an expert on the unexplained. Latest work on the strange things happening in New England. What are some of the stories and tales there? As this year is America's 250th anniversary. When you talk about New England, there's a lot of history there. How does that play into things? Two great guests on the show tonight. If you want to email me, Ryan Recker at coasttocoastam.com. And there's a lot of great articles that you can find on the website, coasttocoastam.com. And this week, aliens.gov dropped, and it was not what I think a lot of people here were expecting. It felt like a bait and switch. I was really hoping that the website would have more revelations, because for a while you saw the domain was parked and they thought, here we go, we're disclosing UFOs, we're posting videos, we're releasing audio from the astronauts, here's some classified documents. It was pretty exciting time to see all of these different government sources come together and say, we need disclosure. And all of a sudden, aliens.gov pops up, and it's not what you think it was. It was about immigration. So I think we're going to have to wait more for the Department of War to post files. Maybe we'll get lucky and they'll post something that they didn't mean to post, perhaps, and it will allude to or give direct evidence that maybe there were some other beings that were caught. That's a big thing there. But you can find that story at coasttocoastam.com. I always like to check the website and see what the very latest is. Our web team does a fantastic job putting those stories together. Suzanne Giesman is our first guest, a spiritual teacher, a medium. We're going to open up the phone lines in the second half, and we know that's always great on a Sunday night and a Monday morning, opening up the phone lines to a medium. So don't go anywhere. 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

0: Hey, welcome back to Coast AM. I'm Ryan Recker. If you want to email me during the show, ryanrecker@coasttocoastam.com. Joining us now is a spiritual teacher, a medium, once served in the U.S. Navy as a commander and aide to the chairman of the Joint Chiefs of Staff. And joining us now, Suzanne Giesman. Thank you for coming on to Coast AM.
1: Hey, Ryan. Always a pleasure to be here. Thank you.
0: I love stories that start like yours, which is you weren't a believer. You were a skeptic. Things like this were foreign to you. And then something happens. I love, love, love when stories start like that. And I feel in a lot of ways, they're very genuine stories. Tell me about yours. You were someone that was very skeptical of mediums, psychics, things like that. What changed?
1: Well, I still am, Ryan. What changed is that my stepdaughter, Susan, who was a sergeant in the Marine Corps, was struck by lightning while crossing the flight line at her squadron hangar and was killed along with her unborn child. And suddenly I needed to know if things that I'd heard about the afterlife were true. So I set out to discover if I could connect with her myself. But I also had a reading with a medium who completely changed my worldview in 1 hour because I was that skeptical person. But the evidence that she brought through that our Susan was right there in the room with us was something she couldn't have known. The skeptic in me said, these are things you're not going to find online. I hadn't given her my last name. And that was the start of a journey that has just picked up speed over the last 20 years.
0: Yeah. And I think what you just said there, this is information you can't find online. So you went into that reading saying, okay, I want to give as little information as possible because that's the only way I'll be able to confirm this is real or not.
1: That's right. Because it's very important that people understand I haven't seen spirits my whole life. I still don't see them, but I feel them, hear them, see images that they put in my awareness. So I'm not what people call a born medium. And yet, I teach people that we all can learn to get the kind of evidence that changes people's lives. And so why I said that I'm still skeptical is because to me, the evidence is everything. It backs up the beautiful messages that those across the veil want to share with us. So it's good to be skeptical, but open-minded, please.
0: So what do you see then? So in your process, when you are doing this for yourself, and you've had some level of success with it, what do you see if it's not kind of what we would think of as you're watching almost like a movie screen and things are playing out in your mind and you can see things clearly? You're making it sound like it's not like that.
1: Oh, it is for many people. And for me, I do see things on the screen of my mind. I just don't see the spirits' faces or their bodies. I see gestures as if I'm playing charades. It's in my mind's eye. I'll see a hand sweep out with a closed fist if someone was abusive. I'll see the motion of a head hanging down if somebody has an apology. So they're symbolic, like gestures that come with a knowing what that means. They'll pop in my mind a picture of a turtle that's decorative, and I'll know that this person has that in their yard. So lots of imagery, but just not the spirits themselves. And Ryan, this has turned out to be a really great gift for me, because instead of saying, oh yeah, this person had brown hair and brown eyes, I have to really tune into them and capture their essence. I can tell you what a loved one was like, down to likes and dislikes and what they were like at work, and real personality traits that leave people saying, oh my God, that's my loved one.
0: You talk about symbols, images. Are those things universal, or can it change from person to person, what you see and how it's interpreted?
1: That's both. There are many symbols that are universal, like the time a spirit across the veil showed me a caduceus. And I described to my client that I was seeing a caduceus. And before I could say, and that to me feels like he was a doctor, she just nodded and said, oh yeah, he was a doctor. So that would be a universal one. But for anybody that learns to tune in, things will come into our awareness in a way that we know what it means. So I might see symbols that are only meaningful to me because of something that happened in my own life, but somebody else might not understand that. The spirits know that, and they'll give us what we need so that we understand them.
0: Caduceus? I don't think I've ever heard that word.
1: Oh, yeah, that's the symbol of a doctor. It's like a snake on a pole.
0: Oh, I didn't know that's what that was called.
1: Yeah.
0: Well, good luck trying to spell it without autocorrect popping on. So you start to get these symbols, you get these images in your mind. Do they just come to you naturally? Do you have to work for it? Meaning, can you just cold get imagery from people you walk by on the street? Or do you have to sit down and get into a mindset?
1: The latter. It's not like that for me. It's normally I sit down to do a reading. I will have gotten my energy field nice and in a nice coherent state. I'm calm and I set a clear intention that what I bring through is helpful to the person I'm going to sit with. And then I invite the spirit to step in. So in all honesty, doing readings on radio is totally outside my wheelhouse, as we say in the Navy. But I just trust spirit so much that it's kind of like, well, we'll see what happens. But you sit me down for half an hour to an hour with somebody who doesn't need to tell me who they want to hear from, but I know that they're hurting. And it's just stunning what comes through.
0: Well, I know we have the second hour of the interview, and people can call in, ask you questions. So you want to do some readings in the second hour?
1: Well, I'll answer questions, and should loved ones pop in, I'll certainly make their presence known. Yeah.
0: Okay. Well, do you ever find it where loved ones don't want to pop in? So you can sit down with someone, you can try, they're just not receptive to making themselves known.
1: There are times when I cannot perceive the specific person someone may want to hear from. Other people will come in that same sitting, and that way I'll know it's not me. I'm not out of tune. But I don't ever know why they don't come in. So to say that they don't want to is an interpretation that may be false. There's usually a greater reason, something going on, a lesson that's to be learned by the fact that we didn't make a connection. So it's just a matter of trusting what happens.
0: Do the things that spirits want to talk about is the same as what they wanted to talk about on Earth? I mean, do they make small talk, or are they more, let's say, profound in their speaking? What's it like talking to a spirit?
1: What's so rewarding to me is that we set the intention that whatever they get through is what they really need to say to get something, to clear the air, to make apologies, to give thanks. And that is what happens. And what's really fun is at the end of a session when somebody will hold up a piece of paper and say, they answered all my questions. So there are some just chit chatty things, but often it's things like, talking about the families fighting over the money I left behind. They know about that. It's stunning.
0: It's interesting. You would think if it was you, like, let's say it was you on the other side, what you would care about there versus what you care about here seems like it may be different. I think about myself as a person. When you leave this world, all of the things of the world don't matter much to you at that point. You're just wanting to enjoy the afterlife.
1: That's
0: your reward in that sense. So if someone were to call on me and say, okay, I need you to settle this dispute of money, I don't know how interested I would be in that. Like, to call me back and to answer those questions. But
1: I'll give you an example.
0: That happens.
1: One of the very first sessions I did was exactly that. This woman says, does my mother know what's going on with the family? That's all she said. I tuned in and I said, your mother says, if I had known what that money would do, I would have burned it before I left. So there you go. It doesn't matter across the veil. What matters is that they see how important loving each other is, being kind to each other, and that's what they want to get across.
0: Your book came out, Always Connected, and what you do is look at sort of separations of people who have passed. It's kind of interesting. And by the way, maybe we should mention, how can people find your book, Always Connected?
1: Well, this is actually great timing that you're doing this show tonight, Ryan, because the book actually launches Tuesday. So anybody listening has two more days to claim the special pre-order bonuses from SuzanneGeisman.com. We have some gifts that we're giving away if people order it. and it'll be delivered this week anyway. So it's really great timing.
0: Okay. How connected are we to other people that we don't know? So, for example, as a medium, can you connect with someone, let's say, a celebrity who has passed away, things like that?
1: Oh, yeah.
0: Can you just cold call someone?
1: I have connected with celebrities who have passed, and it happens because it serves a greater purpose. So if it's just to pump up your ego that, hey, I connected with Elvis, that's, I haven't seen it happen. But I've done some experiments to see, could I connect with Albert Einstein? And I knew it would help my work, and it would help a lot of people understand about consciousness. And I enjoyed a conversation that was enlightening to me and filled with evidence that convinced me, no, I'm not making this up. That was really Albert Einstein. So it is possible.
0: Interesting. Do you think that there is more that we need to understand about this? Can Albert Einstein continue his work through a medium and help us understand physics better?
1: There's no doubt that he can, but there's only so much those across the veil are going to share with us now, because first of all, they're not all knowing. There's only so much they know, but also we're here to learn through our own choices. So they're not going to tell us all the answers. Like the one woman that not a celebrity case, but she said, Suzanne, you gave me a reading a year ago and I'd like another one. And I said, okay, well, tell me why. And she said, well, because you said my husband said he wants me to be happy and it's okay to get married again. And I have two men that I want to marry and I don't know which one. So I want him to tell me. And I said, you know, I'm not going to do that reading because he's not going to tell you. That's one of those major life decisions that's going to determine how the rest of your life goes. And he knows that he can't tell you that kind of thing.
0: Yeah. When you start to talk to people and the things that they want to know, do you ever find a common thread? Is it always, you know, closure from a past loved one? Is it, you know, related to their future? What kind of things do people want to know?
1: It's funny that when you sit with somebody who has the ability to talk to your loved ones who have died, it really makes me kind of smile when people say, well, I've had a couple of people say, Ryan, well, I really don't want to talk to my loved ones. I want to know about me. and the most common thing they want to know is, am I on the right path? That's really, really common.
0: Yeah. That's kind of a tough one to answer because it's almost like in your life, no matter what quote unquote path you're on, you'll find a way. Like it somehow it always works out.
1: That's right.
0: Hard to explain. It just does. So even if you appear that you may be, you know, struggling at the time, your path corrects itself. I find that happens a lot in life.
1: Well, it's because we're guided, because we are always connected, like the title of my book. And it flows even better when we realize that. And before we make decisions, we pause. We take a deep breath, slow down, and we ask, what's the best step for me to take now? I call that living the awakened way. That's one of my other books, The Awakened Way. And it's all about realizing we're not only human. We are souls that are all connected at a deeper level right now. And it's part of this big web that connects everything. And that's why things eventually work out and work out better when we pay attention to the breadcrumbs dropped in our path.
0: What if we don't want to be connected to everyone? What if we look at the craziness of the world and you say, man, it's better I'm not associated with that. What if you want to disconnect?
1: That's absolutely the way we're in the situation we're in right now, because people don't realize we're connected. It's all about me and my group and not about us. And how can we all get through this better together? And I understand that mentality because like attracts like. But if we could understand that at the very basic level of us, we do all share those common human traits and we suffer the same. And that's what I like about mediumship. It shows us a way to a better way of living. It shows us that we're not as separate as we think we are, and a way to find the peace that's already here.
0: Is there such thing as a medium Q line? So let's say Albert Einstein, for example. you try to connect and you realize, okay, there's like three mediums in front of me trying to get some of Albert's time. Does it work like that? Or is it more or less? No, it doesn't work like that.
1: It doesn't. Consciousness is really unlimited. It's very limited and restricted in the way we perceive it here, but the higher you're able to raise your consciousness, the more you can tap into. But imagine the beings that aren't in a body that have been around the block a few times. They can communicate with multiple people and higher beings such as Jesus or archangels, which I didn't used to believe in, but I've had incredible evidence that I do believe in them now. They can communicate with millions at once.
0: Hmm. When you mentioned the consciousness side of it, does it cement itself in after death, meaning when everything that you know on this world, it just transfers over with you and then it's done? Or do they continue to learn after death? Can you change after death?
1: Oh, the learning and growth is eternal. It absolutely continues. We just go onward and upward. I find that very exciting. It's tiring at the human level, but there are different rule sets once you're no longer in a body, and learning takes place differently.
0: Yeah. What that almost seems at a certain point, let's say you have no barrier to learning, wouldn't a lot of the consciousness start to become the same? Meaning if you have an unlimited ability to learn everything, that you would almost be like it blended in so much together that you would lose your own personal identity after a certain point.
1: You may, but then the one consciousness that guides us all decides to have a new experience and narrows its awareness on purpose. And here we are in human form.
0: Yeah. It's so fascinating, some of the different things, because I am not one that has any experience, or have I ever thought to myself, I can connect or tap into this type of world. So it's fun that you're entertaining my ideas to learn more about this. If people wanted to find your book that's coming out, Always Connected, where can they go?
1: Go to first to SuzanneGiesman.com, right to the home page, and scroll down to highlights. That'll take you to our bonus page, and then that'll ultimately take you to any of the online booksellers.
0: Yeah. I like that we're going to open up the phone lines in the second hour, so we still have more to get to Coast to Coast AM. And I do want to talk more about some of the different feelings you have, maybe some of the misconceptions. Some of the other maybe stories of readings that you've had. I love hearing about some of these different stories of people you've helped. So Suzanne Giesman will continue with her coming up after the break. If you want to reach me, Ryan Recker at coasttocoastam.com, just send me an email. Don't go anywhere.

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1: And welcome back. If you wanted to email me, I got a couple of good emails, questions for our guest, a spiritual teacher and medium, Suzanne Giesman. She's had quite the journey. Maybe you're on your own journey right now, and I'm looking at some of these questions. Hey, can you ask Suzanne about this or that? And I got a couple of them lined up. If you want to email me, you can. RyanRecker at coasttocoastam.com is my email. In next hour, we'll start taking your phone calls. So it's a little bit early to be lining up now, but, you know, towards the end of this hour, getting into the next one, that'll be the right time to do it. If you haven't been to coasttocoastam.com in a while, there's some great stories on there. But while you're there, look for the YouTube link right up top. 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They even have some old Art Bell stuff on there. George Norrie's interviews, he's really revolutionized, I think, in radio. 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
1: And welcome back to Coast AM. I'm Ryan Recker. Joining us now is a spiritual teacher, a medium, Suzanne Giesman. And Suzanne, I think sometimes people wonder what are the limitations of a medium, a psychic, and the things you can and cannot do. And I think one of the first things that always comes up, working on cases, for example, missing person cases. And, you know, we talked about this on the show a little bit yesterday, but so many people have been following the Nancy Guthrie case. Are you able to try to connect with her to find out if she's alive or not? Does it work like that?
4: Anybody's able to try, but the challenge, as I've learned, especially when the Nancy Guthrie case came up and I was living very, very near to where she disappeared, is that if the person who's missing is not in a coherent state, dead or alive, it's going to be very challenging for them to communicate. There really needs to be some kind of relationship between the medium and the missing person's loved one. Mediumship is relational, and resonance is very important. So that's a challenge. Plus, the human nervous system does not translate details such as exact positions. A person who's been kidnapped probably doesn't know where they are. They can't get through an address, right? A specific address. Names are challenging to get often. So the way information comes through makes missing persons cases extremely challenging. Some people specialize in that, but the majority of mediums get things symbolically and by tuning in with resonance to the sitter, the client, the recipient, and their loved one who has passed or is missing.
1: Yeah, and I think some people, they just want to take that first step, which is they want to know if she's alive or not. And I know police, I'm guessing, do you think the FBI, do you think the police are working with mediums on a case like this?
4: That would depend on how open the specific agents are. Some people have worked with mediums who have shown them this is valuable, we can give you helpful information, and others come in with the skepticism that they don't even go that route. But you know, one thing that I learned from my research into this, like I sensed something. I sensed a feeling when I passed by her house, and yet I couldn't be sure what that feeling meant. And my number one rule in mediumship is do no harm. So I'm not going to make an assumption or a guess based on a feeling. I would need to get actual evidence that I was connecting with someone before I could even say, am I talking to your soul that's still in a body or you've passed? So it's a very challenging way to connect with people if they're missing.
1: Yeah. You would think if you're Nancy, you would throw up the lifeline and I want people to know. Like you would think you'd be open, but not being in the right state of mind, then you don't exactly know what she would be thinking. But what about instances where there's discrepancies in how mediums assess a situation? One says one thing, one says another. How do you know which one's right? How can you tell?
4: That's why I'm what I call an evidence-based medium, and I teach people get the verifiable information that you could not possibly know. And then we go like a court of law for the preponderance of the evidence. I don't know of any medium that's 100% accurate, but if you can say, I know this and this and this, and they say, well, I know you're talking to my loved one because nobody else knows that. You wanted some stories, Ryan, and I have one that'll show you what I'm talking about with evidence.
1: Okay. Yeah.
4: Okay.
1: Let's hear it.
4: This was years ago, and it's what really kept me on this path, the healing ability of mediumship. A woman came to me. I didn't know anything about her. This one was in person. And I said, well, you have a husband in spirit, because he's telling me that he passed from a heart attack. He's standing right where a partner would stand. And she looked at me and she said, well, that's why I'm here. My husband died of a heart attack. And I said, well, he wants you to know that he's proud of you, that you're doing well, and he's showing me you're traveling for the first time that he passed. You're going overseas to England. Her eyes got really big. She says, how do you know that? And I said, because he's standing right here. And then, Ryan, this man said to me, clear as day, tell my wife, don't you dare take those pills in your purse. And her eyes got really wide, and she said, what nobody knows is my doctor sent me to you because she didn't know what else to do for me. I've been so depressed over my husband passing. And on the way here to this session, I stopped at the drugstore and got enough pills to do myself in if I didn't hear from him. And you can't deny that this voice that she's hearing coming from me says, don't you dare take those pills in your purse. Well, I met her a year later and she was doing much better, smiling and interacting with people again. So that's the healing ability of evidential mediumship.
1: Wow. Well, when you hear about stories like that, and when you hear about that, the first thing that you think of is, and I'll just tell you as someone that, you know, I'm a skeptical guy. So okay. I would think, okay, this is if I were to guess, I would say, okay, you went on the internet, you found these things out, you did this, you did some research, you knew who you were talking to. But in this case, you're saying you went in cold and you didn't know any of this information ahead of time. It came to you. And
4: that's right.
1: Do you think some mediums fake it? Do you think there's some in the field that do the research?
4: I know that some do, and it's very discouraging, and that's why we hold the goal of teaching people to be ethical and have integrity and push themselves to get the good evidence. Don't give up with just surface level stuff. Say, I told the spirits, I'm not going to do this work unless you give me really good, I call it NOE, no other explanation evidence. I'll give you another one.
1: Yeah.
4: If you don't mind, because this one shows again, I'm not reading my sitter's mind. This woman came to me. I didn't know why. My assistant signed her up. I didn't have her name. I didn't have her phone number. She shows up at my house and I said, you have a son who died. She said, yes, I do. Starts crying right away. I said, well, he's showing me he's apologizing because he took his own life. Yes, he did. And then it got so detailed. He said he jumped off a bridge. She said, yeah, do you want to know where? And I said, no, wait. He says it was the Verrazano Bridge. That's specific, Ryan. He showed me that he was a musician. He loved his mom's new tattoo. She rolled up her sleeve, showed me the tattoo. He was a guitar player in a band that he told me. But I realized as we drew to a close that there was one thing I didn't discern about him. So silently, so that his mom wouldn't think the answer and I might pick it up from her, I silently said to him, what kind of work did you do? Because that's good evidence. And Ryan, in my mind's eye, I saw his hand sweep out and he pointed out the window behind his mom sitting in front of me. And he said, I did what your husband's doing right now. And my husband was kneeling down at the hitch on our RV, cutting wires, like connecting wires from the hitch. I said, your son just told me he was an electrician. And she said, yes, he was. Now, explain that away. You can't explain that away. She couldn't see her son. She didn't know what I asked. I didn't know anything about her. And he can see what my husband was doing. That's creative. That's clever. That's real-time, two-way communication with somebody who is not dead and gone. They're here, and they want us to know, I am alive, and I'm still part of your life.
1: Some of the things that you've learned how to do, and, you know, I'm assuming you can fine tune it after a while, meaning you start to learn certain techniques in the sense that, you know, when someone's trying to move you in a certain direction, you know, and maybe, you know, them pointing out the window, those are things that you can pick up on with some experience. Can anyone do that? Can anyone learn these things like you've learned it? Or do you have to have something special in you?
4: Anybody can learn it because we are all souls, and this is soul to soul communication. We all have different nervous systems and the way they act, but we can tune our nervous system, learn to become coherent through deep breathing and sitting in stillness every day. That's what I did when I wanted to connect with Susan, my stepdaughter who died. I just began every day, not knowing what I was doing at the time, just getting quiet and saying, Susan, reveal yourself to me. And I sat and I looked with my eyes closed and I listened for whatever would come up in awareness. And that was the training ground. I didn't realize it at the time, but people have breakthroughs at their own pace. Some people connect with a loved one right away. I teach methods. They're all on my YouTube channel and the gifts page of my website. I like to, you know, give away the tools that work. And like I have the 7 steps to connecting with higher consciousness. I sat down and I said, what is it I do? And it's a process. There are systems we can learn to communicate with non-physical beings.
1: Do you ever talk to them what happens at the time of death?
4: I do. And what is really comforting, and it's not Pollyanna, I see it over and over and over, is if someone passed suddenly in a trauma, they show me the same symbol every time. They show me that their soul was just kind of launched out of the body and they watched the whole thing, which for somebody who realizes their loved one passed in a car accident or in a fire or they drowned, that can cause us to suffer thinking that our loved one suffers. But me not knowing how they passed, when I see that symbol, I know it was a sudden traumatic passing and that they were fine and they want to tell their loved one, I didn't suffer. And then to a soul, they tell me it's so much bigger, greater, more loving where they find themselves now, in the state they find themselves, no matter what their religious belief or no religious belief. their beliefs were all limited compared to what it's really like across the veil.
1: So do you find that most of them are at peace, or do some of them grieve the way that they died, or are they upset where they're at?
4: I have yet, some testing, I have yet to find anybody who was upset. Now, that could be that I only get those who are ready to talk about how well they're doing, but this is thousands of readings, and they're all so aware that they're surrounded by love, and that it's all about love, that that's what they want to let us know.
1: So when you do something like this, are you meditating? What's going on through your mind? Are you just asking questions? I'm just kind of curious the process that you go through.
4: Well, I set up those systems. It's what I learned from my mentors 18 years ago. And I say, this is how I'd like the readings to go. If a spirit's going to come to me, I want you to tell me certain bits of evidence so that when you give your important messages that we can't validate, such as, I love you very much, or it's beautiful here, that it's backed up by the evidence, and you can trust that it's just not something I'm saying to make people feel good. And so you set that up in advance, and then I have a process to quiet my mind and to raise my vibration. Mostly it has to do with gratitude and loving feelings. And then I say, okay, let's dance. It's what I say to the spirits, because it really is this flow of energy and information, this consciousness. And I say, here we go. Who's here first? Who's going first? And then the system just falls into place. The information hopefully flows. You know, I'm, of course, like any medium, I'm sharing some of my best and most wow examples here. And there are some times when the connection just doesn't happen. And I'll either reschedule or say, I'm not the right medium for you. You need to try somebody else. So it's all about the resonance in any one moment. And just like the weather, every one of us is in a different mood every day. We're feeling good or we're not feeling good. So hopefully when you sit to do a reading, you're on top of your game. The spirit's here. The loved one that's receiving it is open and not closed off. That's really important. And everything clicks.
1: Yeah. You gave the example in the first half of the interview where, you know, if I would have known this money would rip the family apart, I would have burnt the money. So there's a little bit of regret, unfinished business. Do they ever, let's say when you're doing a reading, have this unfinished business that they try to communicate to you that they want you to finish for them?
4: There are messages that they didn't get through a lot. Again, it comes back to love, Ryan. Like, I never said I love you. That's evidential in itself, right? And, you know, like, this is your dad. He never said I loved you, and he really wants to make sure you know he did. That kind of thing. And it's a different kind of feeling than they don't sit across the veil suffering and regretting. It's more of an urgency. That's more of a feeling, a push, a nudge, different than the human suffering. It's a, oh boy, my loved one's sitting with a medium. Now I can let him know, you know, but we can all learn to tune into our own loved ones.
1: So let's say you have loved ones, and let's say you have parents, and both your parents have passed. Do your parents stay together? Do you connect with other loved ones after you pass, or are you all individuals?
4: If they want to, they do. Usually we're part of a soul family, and we're all souls, and the roles that we play, we'll continue to play them if it serves a purpose, but the souls all get along. I can tell in a reading if mom and dad were married or separated, or if they had a platonic relationship or best friends. Those things, you just feel it.
1: Yeah. You think about the way we connect here on Earth, and you have certain connections. Like, let's say husband and wife have a certain connection, but, you know, parents and children have their own connections. But at a certain point, the kids become adults. They start their own families, and their own families are their own thing. So you wonder, how does that work? You visit each other. Does your spirit go and like, okay, we're going to go spend the weekend at mom and dad's, or are they always just connected and there's no need for that?
4: Always connected. It's very different across the veil. You think of someone and you're with them, and that's how it is with the way they visit us here. If they feel us thinking about them, boom, they're present in awareness. It's not geographical like it is here. They don't have to travel to see us. It's really more like a

0: State Treasurer David McRae is returning record amounts of money to Mississippians, whether it's through the College and Career Savings Program or the hundreds of millions in unclaimed money awaiting your claim. Treasurer David McRae says get your applications and claims in today. Treasury.ms.gov.
1: Well, they changed their consciousness enough that it wouldn't, I want to kind of use the word, infect others. You know, they wouldn't rub off on others. They had to learn to love and to get forgiveness for their truly evil acts.
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1: You bet.
2: 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I'm Ryan Recker, and we'll see how this goes. We know that we have a full hour of your phone calls coming up. And if you want to email me, I'll try to read some of those too. Ryan Recker at coasttocoastam.com. 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
7: News. I'm Sue Guzman. The U.S. bombing Iranian radar and drone control sites in Iran this weekend after Tehran shot down an American Predator drone. Meantime, the U.S.-Iran draft deal still not finalized. President Trump reportedly demanding changes to the latest peace proposal. Several arrests made outside an ICE detention center in Newark, New Jersey.
8: Police arresting more anti-ICE protesters outside Delaney Hall in Newark, New Jersey. The arrests come as a new mandatory curfew takes effect around that facility. The ICE detention center has been the focus of often intense and at times violent protests for about a week. Demonstrators allege immigrants have been tortured and denied adequate food at the facility. The Department of Homeland Security denies those claims.
7: That's Fox's Marianne Rafferty reporting. 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

0: 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A new initiative has been announced by the federal government aiming to strengthen the cotton economy and bring textile manufacturing jobs back to America. Ag Secretary Brooke Rollins and the rest of the Trump administration are calling it the Great American Cotton Plan. Part of the plan includes expanding trade opportunities and increasing demand for American-made cotton products. 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
3: I'm Chad Pergram with the Speaker's Lobby. GOP efforts to eliminate a host of Democratic House seats across the South is squeezing the Democrats' quest to reclaim control of the House. In short, the playing field is shrinking. Still, Democrats believe they can seize the House. Quote, there are 45 districts in play that we've identified as opportunities to flip in this upcoming midterm election, said House Minority Leader Hakeem Jeffries. Democrats believe they'll run up the scoreboard in California, pluck off a couple of Republicans in Arizona and Colorado, maybe one in Utah, take a few in Texas after redistricting there, make a play for a seat in Montana, win a seat or two in Pennsylvania, and claim two seats in Virginia. Remember that Democrats just need a net gain of three seats to secure the House majority. However, that blue wall might not hold in New England this time around. Republicans stand a good chance of flipping the seat held by moderate Democrat Jared Golden, who is retiring in Maine. Former Republican Maine Governor Paul LePage is now running. LePage will be 78 if he wins, the oldest freshman in congressional history. With the Speaker's Lobby, Chad Pergram, Fox News.
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7: Tammy Reichen of Reno, Nevada was thrilled to get a call from someone claiming to be from a vet hospital saying her cat Lulu had been found, but the cat was hit by a car and needed emergency surgery.
8: When he sent the picture and I saw her whole shoulder cut open, that was devastating.
7: That caller demanded thousands of dollars for treatment, but police suspect the photo was a fake generated by AI aimed at parting Tammy from her money.
8: They're monsters. I think it's cruel to use an animal, somebody's family, to hurt them that way. It's just not fair.
7: Reno police spokesman Hunter Mercurio.
9: With this new scam, they're using AI in order to tug on the heartstrings of the victim's emotions.
7: Police say if you get a call like this one, hang up. Then call the vet hospital and tell them about it and contact law enforcement. No word yet on what happened to Lulu the cat. Take a pause. Jill Nato, Fox News. News.
10: This is America in the Morning from Westwood One. Good morning, I'm John Trout. It's Monday, June 1st, 2026. Here's what's coming up on America in the Morning.
11: President Trump remains undecided about whether to move forward with a ceasefire extension with Iran. I'm John Stolness in Washington.
7: There's now a curfew around Delaney Hall, an immigration detention center in Newark, New Jersey.
12: They use barriers as weapons.
7: I'm Julie Walker.
13: The U.S. military says it carried out a strike on a boat allegedly smuggling drugs in the Eastern Pacific Ocean. Donna Water, Washington.
14: Charges filed in a deadly crash on I-95 in Virginia.
15: Sleep issues, distraction issues.
14: I'm Clayton Neville.
7: On Wall Street, June trading begins this morning with the major averages at record highs. I'm Jessica Ettinger.
16: A CDC survey finds that the cigarette smoking rate among U.S. adults dropped to another all-time low last year. I'm Lisa Dwyer.
10: All ahead on America in the Morning. It's 7 past. After a weekend of contemplation, President Trump continues to ponder the peace deal negotiations between U.S. and Iranian officials and whether to give it his stamp of approval. John Stolness has the latest from Washington.
11: Following a two-hour meeting with senior advisors on Sunday about whether to accept the proposal put forth by negotiators, the president decided to hold off on making that call. In a post on Truth Social before the meeting, the president said Iran must reopen the Strait of Hormuz, agree to never develop a nuclear weapon, and allow the U.S. to have access and remove all their enriched uranium. In an interview with his daughter-in-law, Lara Trump, on Fox News, the president remained confident a deal would get done.
17: We're making a great deal. We're going to make a great deal. We'll just go back and finish it off militarily. But this would go faster. It's probably better on a humane standpoint. There's something nice about it also. You know, save a lot of lives. Whether it's the other side or not, you save a lot of lives.
11: A spokesman for Iran's foreign ministry has said the negotiations Trump is considering do not include any discussion of the nuclear issue. It's hoped an agreement will open up the strait to traffic once again, easing the energy markets and bringing down sky-high gas prices. Treasury Secretary Scott Bessent on Fox Business Channel praised the president for getting the Iranians this far.
18: Whether it's the military intervention, the blockade, or the economic fury, this is the first time the Iranians have ever been willing, 47 years, have been willing to discuss not having a nuclear weapon. It was, you know, a verboten subject, and now it's on the table for the first time.
11: Democratic Senator Chris Murphy, however, disagrees, telling CBS's Face the Nation.
19: Families and businesses are being ruined by gas prices. They're $6 a gallon in some places, but it's just been a humiliation for the United States, and it's made Iran more powerful.
11: Meanwhile, several Americans were injured, none seriously, after a drone attack on a U.S. base in Kuwait last Wednesday. And Israel continued their push deeper into Lebanon, their deepest penetration in 26 years, capturing the Beaufort Castle, a key strategic mountain site they once captured in 1982 and gave up when they left Lebanon back in 2000. John Stolness, Washington.
10: In New Jersey, Delaney Hall is located just 9 miles from the World Cup venue MetLife Stadium and a 9-minute drive to Newark Airport, but it's become the hotbed for protests against the Trump administration's immigration policies. Correspondent Julie Walker reports on a curfew around the Immigration Detention Center after clashes between protesters and ICE. And New Jersey Senator Andy Kim, speaking on CNN's State of the Union, who was able to inspect the facility, says part of the problem is the for-profit status of the detention center.
20: When I talk to with a man who has stage 3 lung cancer and he's not getting the medical care that he needs, these stories, they need to be heard.
21: Yeah.
20: You know, and look, I get it. You know, Delaney Hall is run by a group called Geo Group. Geo Group is getting nearly a $1 billion contract to run Delaney Hall. You know, so they tell me there's one full-time doctor. You know, they could have, for 800 detainees, they could have more doctors if they wanted to. But again, that's cutting into the profits that they're trying to pocket.
7: There's now a curfew around Delaney Hall, an immigration detention center in Newark, New Jersey, where clashes have happened between protesters and federal agents, including ICE, that's now drawing in local and state police.
12: As the situation intensified, additional support was needed. Because of their good, fast work, arrests were limited to 3 people. Let me be clear. Violent, chaotic clashes hurt everyone. They put the lives of both protesters and law enforcement in danger. They take the focus away from people inside Delaney Hall and their families. And they raise the temperature with ice.
7: Governor Mikey Sherrill describes one over the weekend where she says three protesters were arrested.
12: We saw masked individuals attack the barrier, taking aggressive, dangerous actions against Newark and New Jersey State Police. They threw projectiles, they used barriers as weapons, and lit tires on fire in the street. Police at this time were not wearing protective gear. They'd been on site since the morning to ensure that protesters on all sides, pro-ICE, anti-Delaney Hall, could safely exercise their First Amendment rights.
7: The Democrat says this takes the focus off the detainees and only inflames the situation.
12: And I refuse to give ICE an excuse to surge into our communities.
7: Those comments, courtesy WABC, Newark Mayor Roz Baraka imposing a curfew from 9 p.m. until 6 a.m. around Delaney Hall. Protesters have been demonstrating on behalf of detainees inside who went on a hunger strike over poor living conditions. I'm Julie Walker.
10: It's 12 after. When we return on America in the Morning, the U.S. military making waves in the Pacific with a fourth strike in just 1 week.
0: $5,000. 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
1: It is the start of June, so it won't be long until we ask where the summer went. Despite the new month, we are going to continue the thunderstorm activity we left off with in May, with the southeast remaining the focus for development, especially this afternoon from Louisiana through Georgia and Florida, northward to southeast Missouri and Kentucky into North Carolina. A few of the storms from southeast Missouri and western Kentucky, southward to Mississippi and Alabama, can be strong to severe with hail, damaging winds, and heavy rain. Even outside of the severe thunderstorms, heavier rain for the rest of the southeast could lead to some localized flooding. A storm will be moving through the northern Rockies today, and from that there will be another area of gusty thunderstorms covering a large part of the central U.S. from eastern Montana and western North Dakota southward through northeast New Mexico and northern Texas and western Oklahoma. These storms will have damaging winds, hail, and heavy rain with a tornado or two also possible in parts of eastern Colorado to western Nebraska and western Kansas. Ahead of the storms developing, it will be very warm to hot through the central U.S. with 90s and a few 100s in parts of Texas and Oklahoma, and warming to the upper 80s to near 90 into Nebraska and Iowa. On the western side of the system, it's going to be a steadier rain through northwest Montana, with showers expanding into Idaho, western Wyoming, and northern Colorado. The rest of the west will be dry with sunshine, and highs will run into the 70s and 80s in the northwest and warm to the 90s and the triple digits in the southwest. That's the weather across America. It's going to be a warm day in Memphis, Tennessee, with a heavy gusty thunderstorm and a high of 92. Watertown, New York is going to have some sunshine with a shower and a high of 68. That's the nation's weather. I'm AccuWeather.com meteorologist Matt Rindy.
0: 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A Massachusetts family of four was among the five killed in a crash involving a bus on Interstate 95 in Stafford County, Virginia, south of Washington, D.C. Correspondent Clayton Neville reports the driver of the bus involved in the crash is facing criminal charges.
2: Relatives of the Donsevs say the family of four were on their way to a wedding when they were involved in a chain reaction crash involving multiple vehicles, including a bus that's believed to have caused the accident. 45-year-old Dimitri, 44-year-old Ekaterina, 13-year-old Emily, and 7-year-old Mark, all killed. So was 25-year-old Priscilla Mafalda when the bus hit the car she was riding in. The National Transportation Safety Board now investigating.
3: We do a 72-hour look back to see what the driver's activities were during the days leading up to the crash.
2: Tom Chapman with the NTSB.
3: So we're looking for sleep issues, distraction issues.
2: Investigators say preliminary findings show the bus slammed into traffic that was slowing down for an upcoming work zone. On Saturday, Virginia State Police said the bus driver, 48-year-old Jing Dong from Staten Island, New York, had been charged with two counts of involuntary manslaughter. More charges are possible. U.S. Transportation Secretary Sean Duffy said investigators are looking into Dong's license and driving records. According to Duffy, Dong doesn't speak English, which is a requirement for commercial vehicle operators. I'm Clayton Neville.
0: The United States military carries out another attack on vessels it accuses of running drugs. Correspondent Donna Warder reports the latest strike happened in the Pacific Ocean, the fourth such assault in the past 7 days.
4: The U.S. military says it carried out a strike Saturday on a boat allegedly smuggling drugs in the eastern Pacific Ocean. Three men were killed. It was the fourth such attack in a week and puts the death toll from months of U.S. military attacks in the Pacific Ocean and Caribbean Sea on suspected drug vessels at 205. The strikes began in early September, with the Trump administration declaring that the U.S. is at armed conflict with Latin American drug cartels that the administration says are behind the flow of drugs into U.S. communities. Donna Warder, Washington.
0: When we return on America in the Morning, rating the 401k for needed cash after these messages.

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7: It's 20 after. Welcome back to America in the Morning. We turn the calendar on a new page this month on Wall Street. 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
8: Wall Street opens to start June trading this morning. The major averages are all at new record highs from last Friday. A winning May is in the books for stocks, too. Here we go with June.
9: June is actually the worst month on average in a midterm year. Now, June's also been higher 9 of the last 10 years, so there's something for everyone.
8: That's the Carson Group's Ryan Dietrich on CNBC. On Friday, Dell shares were up 32% in one day. Micron shares were up 5% Friday, but up 87% for the month of May. Apple starts trading this morning, eyeing an 11th week in a row of gains. It's on its longest winning streak since 2009. The major averages all open this morning at record highs. Here's how they did last month for May. The Dow was up 2%. The S&P 500 index up 5%. The tech-heavy NASDAQ up 8%. Here's CNBC's Melissa Lee and Mike Santoli.
10: General principle, new highs are more bullish than bearish, but you can definitely also overshoot in the meantime. The end of May, you start looking ahead to what might be able to throw a flutter into this story, whether it is a jobs report, a Fed meeting, things like that.
11: And whether or not this vertical move can go higher.
10: For sure.
11: And the best May since the 1950s. I mean, it's been quite a track record for this month.
8: The war with Iran, now in month four. The closure of the Strait of Hormuz has taken about 20% of the global oil and gas supply off the market. Prices at the pump were lower heading into the weekend, but still near four-year highs. And that's causing some worries about the consumer.
12: We need those prices at the gas pumps to come down here. Two-thirds of consumers surveyed are saying they're decreasing their spending and other things because of gas prices. Walmart talked about the fact that people are putting fewer gallons of gas in their car. They haven't seen that in years.
8: SW Retail Advisors Stacy Widlitz on CNBC. More workers are raiding their 401ks. Retirement balances fell in the first quarter of this year, according to Fidelity. More savers tapping those accounts for cash because they need it. Most financial experts advise raiding a 401k account because you forfeit the power of compound interest. But so many people have to make ends meet with soaring inflation. On today's watch list, big IPOs, initial public offerings, are in focus. with a SpaceX roadshow on tap. Insurance companies are on alert today as the Atlantic hurricane season began this morning. This is a big week of data coming ahead. We get earnings from some retailers like Macy's and Ulta Beauty and from some big tech names like Palo Alto Networks, Broadcom, and CrowdStrike. And then on Friday, we get the May jobs report from the Labor Department. That could move the markets.
7: You'll keep us posted. CNBC's Jessica Ettinger at 24 after. The smoke is clearing on a decades-long trend when America in the Morning continues after these messages.
13: This is the highlight of my morning. 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

0: We're back on America in the Morning. It's 26 after. The man police in Virginia believe is responsible for shooting two sheriff's deputies and killing one of them was tracked down to North Carolina. The Carroll County, Virginia Sheriff's Office identified Deputy Logan Utt, a military veteran and a member of the agency since 2023, as the deputy killed in the shooting Friday night at a home near Richmond. Utt and another sheriff's deputy were sent to a home to conduct a welfare check when they encountered 55-year-old Michael Puckett, who opened fire. The deputies returned fire, but Puckett was able to flee the scene. Puckett was spotted on a surveillance camera in North Carolina, and authorities moved in and arrested him. Puckett is expected to face a judge today and also faces extradition back to Virginia to face murder charges. Cigarette smoking rates have hit an all-time low in the U.S., with just 1 in 11 adults now saying they're smokers. On what's leading to less people lighting up, here's correspondent Lisa Dwyer.
1: A CDC survey finds that the cigarette smoking rate among U.S. adults dropped to another all-time low last year, with only 1 in 11 adults saying they are current smokers. The rate has been gradually dropping for decades due to cigarette taxes, tobacco price hikes, smoking bans, public education, and changes in the social acceptability of lighting up in public. Cigarette smoking is a risk factor for lung cancer, heart disease, and stroke, and it's long been considered the leading cause of preventable death. I'm Lisa Dwyer.
0: America in the Morning for Monday, June 1st, 2026 is produced by Jeff McKay. I'm John Trout. This is Westwood One.
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7: It was a sea of blue and white on Fifth Avenue in New York City for the Israeli Day Parade.
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9: Two high-profile Senate races in the midterms already grabbing America's attention. I'm Clayton Neville.
10: Pete Hegseth says Washington is committed to the Indo-Pacific region while softening past comments that describe China as an imminent threat.
11: I'm Haya Pinjwani.
0: A man arrested for killing three people faces a judge in Hawaii today. Three climbers fall to their death in Alaska, and we'll have the updates on an apartment explosion in Dallas and a paper mill implosion in Washington State, along with Robert Workman Sports and a man using AI to make music. Back after these messages.
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1: A storm will be moving through the northern Rockies today, and from that there will be some gusty thunderstorms covering a large area of the central U.S. This will expand from eastern Montana and western North Dakota all the way south to northeast New Mexico, northern Texas, and western Oklahoma. These storms will have damaging winds, hail, and heavy rain, with a tornado or two possible in parts of eastern Colorado, western Nebraska, and western Kansas. Ahead of the storms developing, it will be very warm to hot in the central U.S. with 90s and 100s in parts of Texas and Oklahoma, and warming to the upper 80s to near 90 in Nebraska and western Iowa. On the western side of the system, it will be some steadier rain in northwest Montana, with showers expanding into Idaho, western Wyoming, and northern Colorado. The rest of the west is going to be dry, with sunshine while highs in the 70s and 80s in the northwest, and warm to the 90s and triple digits in the southwest. The southeast is also going to continue its shower and thunderstorm development, especially this afternoon from Louisiana through Georgia and Florida, and northward from southeast Missouri and Kentucky into North Carolina. A few of the storms from southeast Missouri and western Kentucky southward to Mississippi and Alabama can be strong to severe. That will have hail, damaging winds, and heavy rain. But even outside of the severe thunderstorms, heavier rain could lead to some localized flooding through the rest of the southeast. Another system will impact the northeast today, from showers forming through eastern New York and New England southward to northeast Pennsylvania and northern New Jersey. It'll be a little cooler as a result, with highs mostly in the 60s. The rest of the Great Lakes, Middle Atlantic, will be largely dry with a mixture of sun and clouds today, with highs in the 60s, 70s, and 80s. That's the nation's weather. I'm AccuWeather.com meteorologist Matt Rindy.
0: 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There was both pageantry and controversy in New York City Sunday. The pageantry coming with the city's annual Salute to Israel parade. Amid unprecedented security measures, the controversy, as Mayor Zohran Mamdani did not participate, a mayoral first in over 60 years. Correspondent Julie Walker reports there were many other politicians attending the parade, including a delegation of Arabs from Israel supporting Israel's right to exist.
2: We come in as a lobby of the Druze Nation global in America and all the world to say one thing. Israel did not stand alone. Not only Jewish, the Druze, the Kurd, all the minorities in the Middle East standing with Israel, support Israel.
3: It was a sea of blue and white on Fifth Avenue in New York City for the Israeli Day Parade, with many waving the flag. Thousands came out for the annual event, with one very noticeable absentee, Mayor Zohran Mamdani, who said he would not attend.
4: I said on the campaign trail that I wouldn't be attending the parade, and I've made my views on the Israeli government abundantly clear. And I also said on that same campaign that I would have a responsibility as the mayor of the city to ensure the safety and security of each and every New Yorker. And I don't believe that my presence as the mayor should determine whether or not a New Yorker is safe or secure.
3: Some view his criticism of Israeli policy as anti-Semitic. The parade always draws politicians.
5: We march today in honor of the resilience of the Jewish people. We march in honor of history and of culture. And we march because I, as an African American, stand with the Jewish community against anti-Semitism now and forever. I march because the Jewish community stood with the African American community when we needed it.
3: Governor Kathy Hochul was there.
6: We stand up for each other. We are allies with one another. And hate against one is hate against all, and I, as the governor of the greatest state in the nation, will not tolerate it.
3: Along with Attorney General Letitia James.
5: The Jewish community is not the only one responsible for standing against anti-Semitism. It requires everyone, all of us, every ethnic group, every racial group.
3: And Police Commissioner Jessica Tisch, who promised a very high level of security, and there were police and barricades everywhere. Julie Walker, New York.
0: Americans paying close attention to two highly contested Senate races that could shift the balance of power in Congress in November's midterm elections. Correspondent Clayton Neville reports.
7: Despite recent controversies surrounding Maine Democratic Senate candidate Graham Platner, recent polling shows a close race with Republican Senator Susan Collins. That race critical in whether or not the GOP holds its slim 53-47 majority in the Senate. Plattner facing a sexting scandal, accused of texting former staffers sexually explicit messages. Some Democrats holding off on criticizing Plattner, though, ahead of the midterms. Senator Chris Murphy spoke with CBS's Face the Nation.
8: Graham Plattner is somebody that served our country. He served his community. He's also made mistakes, and he has admitted that.
7: Plattner's wife came out defending her husband, saying there are better things to focus on in his campaign than his infidelity, adding that being newly married is hard. Plattner's also accused of having an account on Kik. That's an app known as a predator's paradise for child exploitation. Fox News Digital spoke to former Jill Biden press secretary Michael LaRosa. He said Plattner's causing division within the Democratic Party.
9: I'm shocked at some of the people, some of the Democrats who I consider friends, being so all or nothing about this guy. And I don't really understand why.
7: The other Senate race catching national headlines is the Texas race between Attorney General Ken Paxton and Democrat James Tallarico. Paxton told Fox News Sunday Morning Futures that he's meeting with Senate Republican leaders this week.
10: We haven't lost a statewide race since 1994, and this isn't the time to do it. We need to unite, and we need to fight together, and I'm willing to do that, and I certainly think they are too.
7: Tallarico is hitting the campaign trail hard with numerous stops already in the books since Paxton was named the Republican candidate.
11: They're going to throw everything they've got at us. They've already called me a radical leftist. They've already called me a fake Christian. They've even called me a vegan, and those are fighting words in the state of Texas.
7: President Trump endorsed Paxton in the race, and Tallarico accusing Paxton of being the most corrupt politician in America. I'm Clayton Neville.
0: Secretary of War Pete Hegseth was in Asia over the weekend attending an Indo-Pacific forum where he stressed his Asian counterparts have their nations increase their defense spending and toning down the threat from China. At the defense forum, correspondent Haya Panjwani reports.
12: U.S. Defense Secretary Pete Hegseth says Washington is committed to the Indo-Pacific region while softening past comments that describe China as an imminent threat. Speaking at the Shangri-La Defense Conference in Singapore, Hegseth said U.S. policy is trying to preserve a favorable balance of power and prevent any country from dominating the Indo-Pacific.
13: This region has profound implications for U.S. security and prosperity. It's the world's largest and most dynamic market area. It's why our national defense strategy directs the Department of War to set the military conditions required to achieve a lasting and favorable balance of power in the Pacific region.
12: Hegseth said there's no change in U.S. policy toward Taiwan, but said it was still an American priority to ensure China is not allowed to dominate the region.
13: We share a clear-eyed assessment of that security environment and a mutual understanding that a Pacific dominated by any hegemon would unravel the regional balance of power and undermine the equilibrium we all seek to preserve. The Department of War is working with the utmost focus to prevent any such unraveling. We do not approach this challenge with needless confrontation. Favorable balance.
12: I'm Haya Panjwani.
0: It's 16 till. Among the stories we're covering next, that free ride on social media may be coming to an end. America in the Morning continues after these messages.
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0: Welcome back. This is America in the Morning. It's 14 till. Authorities in Hawaii have charged a 36-year-old man with murder in the killings of three men in a remote island community known for its eclectic communal lifestyle. Jacob Daniel Baker faced a judge on the Big Island of Hawaii for the first time over the weekend and was charged with first and second degree murder. Baker remained jailed without bond, with a second court appearance scheduled for later today. Police apprehended Baker following an island-wide manhunt. Police have not given a suspected motive for the killings and so far have found no connections among the victims other than that two of them lived near each other. Shifting gears, there was tragedy in Alaska after three Eastern European climbers on Mount McKinley, who fell near a treacherous pass on North America's tallest peak, have died. With more on the climbers and the one who was rescued, here's correspondent Lisa Dwyer.
1: A Latvian mountaineering expedition group says three climbers on Alaska's Mount McKinley, who fell near a treacherous pass on North America's tallest peak earlier this week, have died. After waiting for weather to clear, a long line from a helicopter was used because the terrain and conditions prevented the helicopter from landing. A fourth climber was later airlifted to a hospital. The National Park Service says the climbers were traversing a route known for its exposed sections when they fell near Denali Pass, which is about 18,200 feet. I'm Lisa Dwyer.
0: More is being learned about three people killed in an explosion and fire that tore through a Dallas apartment building last week, including how it happened. Details from correspondent Jennifer King.
2: Dallas Fire Chief Justin Ball says firefighters were on the scene preparing to evacuate a Dallas apartment complex on Thursday when the building exploded.
3: If it had exploded a minute later, this would be a much worse situation.
2: Sherry Woods heard the explosion.
4: How you in? Boom, and then I shook, I thought something was hitting me.
2: No firefighters were hurt, but a child and two adults were killed, and at least five others were injured. An attorney for the apartment owner says the building was being sold, and an engineering firm hired by the buyer struck a gas line while doing soil testing. I'm Jennifer King.
0: Officials in Longview, Washington confirmed that the bodies of all the missing after a chemical tank at a paper mill imploded have been recovered. In all, 11 people were killed and 8 others injured when a tank at the Nippon Dynaware packaging plant containing white liquor imploded, with those injured suffering chemical burns and inhalation injuries. The dead ranged in age from 27 to 58. There are health concerns in the area after hundreds of thousands of gallons of the white liquor spilled into the Longview, Washington stormwater and canal system, where dead fish in affected ditches and canal networks were discovered and higher pH levels in the water detected. America in the Morning continues. We used to get it for free, but now there will be paid tiers for Meta's social media sites, Facebook, Instagram, and WhatsApp. The new old tech guy, Chuck Palm, has that story.
5: 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I'm Chuck Palm.
0: Monday sports on America in the Morning. Here's Robert Workman.
6: Baseball Sunday, the Yankees scored all of their runs in the third inning as they beat the A's 13-8. Ben Rice had a double and a triple, driving in four. The Giants spread the wealth, scoring in eight of their nine ups as they rolled over the Rockies 19-6. Willie Adames hit a grand slam.
7: That's great. I mean, obviously, I just wanted to get to have a good at bat and, you know, bring some guys in. But, you know, I take the grand slam.
6: San Francisco pounded out 25 hits. Juan Soto's slam helped the Mets mash the Marlins 10-1. Mariners nipped the Diamondbacks 3-2 in 10 innings for their sixth straight win. White Sox have won five in a row after trimming the Tigers 2-1. Brewers blanked the Astros 2-0. Jacob Mizorowski and friends made things miserable for Houston. Three hits allowed, 11 strikeouts. Tatsuya Imai, who tossed a combined no-hitter in his last start, gave up a two-run tater to Jake Bowers, but not much else. Dodgers drilled the Phillies 9-1. Pirates troubled the Twins 9-3. Red Sox got six in the seventh to get by the Guardians 9-4. Orioles clocked the Blue Jays 9-5. Wins for the Rays, Reds, Rangers, Nationals, and Cardinals. Soccer, the U.S. men edged Senegal 3-2 in their next-to-last friendly before the World Cup begins next week. They face Germany on Saturday before starting group play a week from Friday versus Paraguay. At the French Open, men's two-seed Alexander Zverev breezed into the quarterfinals. He's one of just two single-digit seeds still standing on the men's side. Women's number three Iga Swiatek was an upset victim on Sunday. The Stanley Cup Finals open tomorrow night in Raleigh between the Hurricanes and the Golden Knights. And the NBA Finals tip off Wednesday in San Antonio. The Spurs dethroned the Thunder Saturday night to advance and will take on the Knicks in a rematch of the 1999 Finals. That's Monday Sports.
0: It's 7 till... When we return on America in the Morning, artificial intelligence is helping one artist do something Parkinson's tried to take away. 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
0: It's 5 till. America in the Morning continues. Back Rooms heads to the front of the class as a Star Wars movie heads to the dark side of the theaters. Entertainment reporter Kevin Carr has a look at the surprise weekend box office.
13: There's a new champion at the box office coming from the world of the internet.
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13: Kane Parsons' Backrooms, a big screen spinoff of a creepypasta YouTube series about dimensional portals, obliterated the competition with $81 million for the top spot. This is the largest opening weekend for indie studio A24 by a mile, more than tripling that of the previous champ, 2024 Civil War.
15: I think McGee's going through something.
13: In second place was another unlikely horror hit. YouTuber Curry Barker's relationship thriller Obsession earned $26 million, up again 10% from last week.
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1: And finally, Nate Bargatze's family comedy, The Breadwinner, debuted in fifth place with a respectable 7.5 million. I'm Kevin Carr.
4: He found himself unable to play the guitar due to advancing Parkinson's, but that did not stop him from being able to finish his latest album. Correspondent Donna Warder reports on how a musician with Parkinson's can keep performing thanks to advances in artificial intelligence.
5: I'd always written, I'd always played, I'd always sung, and immediately it became clear to me that I was in trouble, that my music was going to be seriously compromised, and the first thing that took was my guitar playing. So the first 6 months after I was diagnosed, I couldn't play.
6: 49-year-old London-based singer-songwriter Samuel Smith did what he loved to do until 2020, when he was told he had Parkinson's disease.
5: Thought I had stiffness in my wrist. The next thing I knew, I had a diagnosis.
6: And it was hard for Smith to play the guitar, but he can still make music thanks to artificial intelligence.
7: Thought it was over now.
6: He sings his song, uses an app to upload the file, selects the style of music, and then his backup musicians bring the music to life. Now Smith is performing and recently released his second album, The Art of Letting Go.
7: It's the art of letting go.
5: AI is not replacing anything for me. It's unlocking. It's enabling. It's allowing me to keep writing.
6: I'm Donna Warder.
4: America in the Morning for Monday, June 1st, 2026 is produced by Jeff McKay. I'm John Trout. This is Westwood One.
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11: Fox News, I'm CJ Papa. President Trump says he's in no rush to strike a peace deal with Iran. The ceasefire remains in place, but U.S. Central Command says it targeted military sites in Iran after an American drone was shot down over international waters. And now,
12: Kuwait says it's intercepting incoming drone and missile fire. That comes as Iran confirmed it carried out retaliatory strikes today. And Iran's Revolutionary Guard today says the source of that is what it calls U.S. attacks on a telecommunication tower.
11: That's Fox's Alex Hogan reporting. A massive two-day manhunt spanning state lines is over. The man accused of killing a sheriff's deputy in Virginia, now under arrest, police say Michael Puckett was captured last night. Cops say he gunned down 31-year-old Logan Utt and injured his partner during a welfare check last week. 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
1: With SuperTalk News, I'm JT Mitchell. Friday was the deadline for defendants in the upcoming Jackson bribery trial to change their pleas, and none did. Former Mayor Chokwe and Tarlamumba, sitting Hinds County District Attorney Jody Owens, and former Councilman Aaron Banks will now head to trial, scheduled to begin July 13th. All three are accused of accepting bribes from undercover FBI agents who were acting as real estate developers trying to bring a convention center hotel to the capital city. A former Greenwood police officer will spend the next 7.5 years in prison. Jamario Sanford was one of 20 people ensnared in a drug trafficking bribery scheme throughout the Delta. He previously had pleaded guilty to accepting $13,000 to provide an armed patrol to a member of the Mexican cartel, or at least he thought that cartel member was actually an FBI informant.

0: it now.
1: Bluebell doesn't fudge on deliciousness. Our new black raspberry fudge ice cream in pints and half gallons combines black raspberry flavored ice cream with dark chocolate flavored chunks and a chocolate fudge swirl. The result is real. Taste the

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1: It's hard to believe it's already June, which means the hottest months are ahead. Tanya J. Powers with some tips on how to beat the heat.
2: More time in the sunshine is one of the great things about summer. Just be sure you're staying safe. The Centers for Disease Control and Prevention says the most common cancer in the U.S. is skin cancer and reminds us to protect our skin from the sun's rays. They suggest shade, clothing, and a hat for starters. Sunscreen is one of the most common ways to protect your skin, and the CDC says to look for one that filters out both UVA and UVB rays and has an SPF of 15 or higher. Reapply when needed, and don't forget to check the expiration date. Sunglasses can protect your eyes from UV rays and reduce the risk of cataracts.
1: As for today's forecast, statewide highs will hover around 90 degrees. There is a chance of rain throughout the day. Reporting for Supertalk News, I'm JT Mitchell.
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0: 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Way past 21.
1: Hey, good morning. Welcome in to Mornings with Richard Cross on Super Talk Mississippi, streaming at supertalk.fm and Super Talk TV. Thanks for joining us, for starting your day with us on this Monday. We are into the month of June. Today is June the 1st. How is it that 5 months in 2026 are already gone? I don't know. You blink and it feels like, whoo, we have covered some ground. Glad to be with you. Thanks for tuning in this morning. Got a lot to get to. A lot of winning to talk about this morning from a bunch of different places in the state of Mississippi. Mornings is presented every day by Community Bank, online at communitybank.net. Community Bank, rooted in our community. The C Spire text line is open to you at 601-879-4395. Alongside Lance Tolbert, I'm Richard Cross. Thanks for joining us, Lance. Good morning to you.
2: Good morning, RC. I mean, you talk about being this deep in the year. It's obviously not because we're bored. Maybe there's been a few things going on, and half the year's behind us. It's kind of hard to believe, isn't it?
1: It's crazy. Yeah. And it's funny. I think I've told you this before, and I don't know if you operate this way. I think because of where I live, because I live in a college town, I measure almost everything on an academic calendar,
2: right,
1: as opposed to a January to December calendar. So it's like we've gone through an entire school year, but then I'm like, well, hold on. It's June 1st. How is it already June 1st? But then I think back, well, what happened in January? And I'm like, okay, that's when Ole Miss made a run in the college football playoff. That feels like forever ago.
2: Golly, I had to watch I think the new season or something was out the other day, and I was like, man, I'm going to watch this just to try to put into perspective what has already happened that I don't remember anymore.
1: Yeah.
2: And watching all that, I'm like, oh yeah, I remember all that happening, but it was definitely not fresh on the, you know, on the brain 6 months later. So, yeah, watching Trinidad scramble around and sling it all over the place, I was like, oh yeah, that brings back good memories. Well, it was like a forever ago.
1: You're going to get to watch that again this year, so that could be a lot of fun. I'm in College Station again today. Yeah. I feel like I'm going to have to pay some, some taxes in Texas.
2: I'm sure they got
1: don't have
2: you.
1: State income tax here, do they?
2: No.
1: Oh, sweet.
2: And you saw where Florida's trying to get rid of property taxes.
1: Yeah.
2: Pretty interesting, man. Like, man, they must be rolling in the dough.
1: I think that's going to be as we go toward a political season in Mississippi over the next year and a half, I think that's going to be a topic that comes up some in our home state as well. Problem is, at some point, you have to have revenue, and if you eliminate all your revenue streams, you've either got to create new revenue to replace it, or you're just moving the block of cheese around somewhere else.
2: A Coca-Cola is $22.50.
1: Oh. Don't do that. Don't do that. What about the weather today? Senatobia, you're going to be in the mid-80s today for your high, with an overnight low in the mid-60s. Mostly partly cloudy. Has some sunshine mixed in. Isolated chance of thunderstorms, thunder showers throughout the day. Going to be warm and humid. That's going to be the case for most of the state of Mississippi. Columbus, 88 for your high today, 68 the overnight low, partly cloudy with a chance of scattered thunderstorms. Vicksburg, going to be in the low 90s for you, the overnight low in Vicksburg, about 74, partly cloudy, chance of thunderstorms, hot, humid, that typical early June pattern of weather in the southwestern part of the state of Mississippi. And what about our friends in Van Cleve, 92 for the high, 74 overnight tonight for your low. Mix of sun and clouds, chance of showers and thunderstorms this afternoon in the neighborhood of, 30-40%. Hot and humid for you. That is the weather pattern as we arrive for the month of June. Hot, humid, chance of storms. And then we're going to get a little bit later into June, closer to July, and then it's just going to be hot and humid. The chance of the thunderstorm seems to go away as the air gets a little drier. And welcome to summer in Mississippi.
2: Yeah, breathing fire, basically.
1: Yeah. 20 days until the official start of summer? Or is it 19?
2: Really?
1: June 20th?
2: I guess, man. It sure. I mean, 92 degrees in humidity feels like summer to me. I don't care what the calendar says, but it felt like summer the last few days.
1: Yeah, we had a pretty good spring this year.
2: Yeah, definitely. Winter wasn't too bad. Spring was nice, good and wet. Everything's green. But yeah. It is humid. Ooh.
1: Mm-hmm. Dana Carvey was born on this day in 1955. He is 71 years old today. The American comedian and actor, best known for his work on Saturday Night Live. He did the impersonations of George H.W. Bush. And, of course, from the movie Wayne's World, Dana Carvey played Garth. How many times did you see Wayne's World?
2: Many, many times. And I always loved the, we're here to pump you up. You know, and you had, what was it, him and Kevin Nealon were doing the steroid guys.
1: Yes.
2: That was pretty funny too, man.
1: Oh, so you, is that Saturday Night Live or Wayne's World?
2: No, that was Saturday Night Live. Yeah.
1: I
2: was a big Dana Carvey fan. Saying that he's 70 plus, man, that makes me feel old. Goodness gracious.
1: Wayne's World, party time, excellent.
2: Excellent. Yeah. Garth.
1: It was crazy.
2: That was Garth, you know?
1: That was early 90s when Wayne's World came out. And that was the movie that kind of created a renaissance for the song Bohemian Rhapsody.
2: Oh, definitely. Yeah, 92 was Wayne's World 1. And then there was another one right after it, wasn't there? Like 93 or 94 was Wayne's World 2. Tia Carrere in there. But yeah, the Bohemian
1: Probably
2: Rhapsody.
1: Less critically acclaimed the second round.
2: Yeah, definitely. The do-over wasn't quite as good. But yeah, number one, that was an excellent film as far as comedic goes. You, Mike Myers in there.
1: Yeah,
2: good stuff, man. I mean, I got to go back and watch some of the Dana Carvey impersonations. The George Bush ones were great.
1: Wayne Brady, born on this day in 1972, the actor, comedian, singer, and prominent member of the television show Whose Line Is It Anyway? You remember that one?
2: Oh, yeah.
1: Yeah.
2: Well, he's got an island, too.
1: It's pretty popular for a while.
2: As
1: an island?
2: Yeah, I was watching something the other day, and I was like, they were going through all the actors that had islands, and there was a bunch of them. And he was one of them, I thought, that was on there. And I think Tyler Perry may as well, and a bunch of island owners.
1: Wayne Brady, game show host as well.
2: Bank maker, yeah. That dude prints money.
1: Yeah. Zachary Quintos, born in 1977. I have no idea who this is, but I feel like I always am supposed to include it when there's a reference to Spock. He was known for playing Spock in the Star Trek reboot films.
2: He looks kind of like Nimoy. I mean, look, does a great job pulling that off.
1: Okay.
2: Yeah, definitely.
1: I'll trust you all then.
2: Yeah.
1: Edward Elgar, born in 1857, the English composer best known for the Enigma Variations and Pomp and Circumstance marches.
2: Nice.
1: That's the only reason I include that in there, because we've all heard Pomp and Circumstance a million times. If you ever wondered who the composer was on that, now you know. Edward Elgar. That's the one where the graduates walk down the aisle. Yeah, there you go. Johnny Weissmuller, an Olympic swimmer, five-time gold medalist, was born in 1904. As incredible as accomplishment as being a five-time gold medalist is, he portrayed Tarzan.
2: Yeah, that's a pretty big deal, too. Back in those days, I mean, Tarzan was, you know, the most fit man on the planet. And Johnny Weissmuller, right. I think he fit that bill, man. He just looked it.
1: That's fair. Kind of light on the birthdays today, if we're being honest. Not a bunch that just grab you and you're like, man, oh, I can't believe. But you know what? The stuff that has happened on this day, June 2nd in history.
2: Hey, don't forget about Morgan Freeman today, though.
1: Morgan Freeman today?
2: Yeah, that's what it says. Morgan Freeman's birthday today. Born in Memphis, Tennessee, and then you had Marilyn Monroe as well, I believe. 1937 for Morgan and Marilyn.
1: No way.
2: Yeah, man. I'm looking at June 1st, right?
1: You know what? Yeah. It's June 1st. You're right.
2: I saw on your notes it said June 2nd, so I didn't want to interrupt.
1: I wish you had.
2: I just noticed it a second ago. You were rolling, man.
1: Well, you know, we're going to do the old swap-a-roo game then. I know what it was. I know it's happened before.
2: It's wishful thinking.
1: No, I always, when I look at the calendar, I use the next day, but it was after midnight last night when I was putting the list together, and so I used the next day, June 2nd, when in truth, it's June 1st today. Well, guess what? Those birthdays, that horrible list of birthdays, was for tomorrow. So tomorrow, we're going to go backwards a day. We're going to give you the great list of birthdays from today, including Morgan Freeman and Marilyn Monroe. I don't know. What? Forgive me.
2: Hey, it was a late night, man. 14 to 3.
1: It was. Mornings with Richard Cross. We're back with you right after this.

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0: apologies for the cream-colored background if you're watching on Super Talk TV with these kind of fruity curtains. The lighting is not exact. I brought light with me, but it's not exactly how it is supposed to be.
1: I mean, you had It'll to move nice in.
0: Yeah, it feels like it. I was kind of looking last night. I was like, I'm running a little short on laundry here. It is time to go home. A reboot on the things that happened on this day, Lance, because those are also from June 2nd. But uh-huh. quick work, and I can tell you that on this day in 794, Charlemagne opens the Council of Frankfurt, a significant synod in the Holy Roman Empire.
1: Yeah, I'm not
0: Charlemagne
1: sure.
0: Charlemagne was...
1: He was a dude.
0: Yeah. Genghis Khan's Mongol forces sack Peking. That's modern-day Beijing, looting the city for a month. Hard to imagine forces looting Beijing for a month in the time in which we exist now, yeah. At least not successfully. Anne Boleyn is crowned Queen of England as Henry VIII's second wife today in 1533. In 1792, Kentucky became the 15th state of the United States. In 1796, 4 years later, Tennessee became the 16th state of the United States. British explorer James Clark Ross located the North Magnetic Pole in 1831. You think he did that with the little magnetic shavings and a piece of metal? Like, he kind of could push those around, like the science experiment?
1: No, he's probably like Crocodile Dundee did. Just looked up at the sun. It's like, I'm here. I've got it, man.
0: Not discovering the North Pole, but the magnetic Pole.
1: I wonder how accurate those things are, but I'm sure that the instruments they use today kind of pinpoint it down to exactly where it is. But you have to think, like, some of the early instruments might not have been exactly, like, tuned up to it, or even not really knowing that the pole shifts a bit. Like, it was there last year, and maybe it's not this year.
0: I think we had this... finished the recording last week. 1967 was when the Beatles officially released their groundbreaking album, Sgt. Pepper's Lonely Hearts Club Band.
1: Good stuff. Long name for an album, though. I'm sure they were like, their producers like, no, we've got to shorten this up, man. You're not going to sell anything with that.
0: You would think, now, their response would be hide and watch, and that would have been the correct response, but they could have probably just gone with Sgt. Pepper's and been just fine, don't you think?
1: Yeah. I loved it when, just some of their music is so out there for the time, too. You know, they just bring so many different things into it. I can imagine whoever was putting all that together was just like, either this is going to be amazing or this is going to be a flop, one or the other. It went obviously up the mountain, but.
0: Yeah, they were in that stage where if they put it out, it was going to be a hit. Then everybody was just like, oh, that's cutting edge. Not like, oh, that's terrible.
1: You listen to some of it nowadays, it's so out of tune. But that's the fingerprint of it. It makes it interesting.
0: 1974, the Heimlich maneuver was first published. That saved a lot of lives through
1: saved
0: the years.
1: Saved mine. I've had it done to me.
0: Have you?
1: Yeah, man. I ate like a big Shackley vitamin one day and got stuck on my goozle. Had to walk a couple of houses down and knock on the door. Thank God somebody was there. And
0: a vitamin?
1: Yeah.
0: Just like a big pill?
1: Yeah, a big horse vitamin type thing. It was years ago, probably in my 20s. Mm. And I knocked on the door, and a gentleman came to the door, and he's like, hey, what's up, man? And I couldn't talk, and I had my kind of did the international sign for I'm choking. And he goes, oh, God, what do I do? I said, do the Heimlich. And he's like, I don't know how to do it. I said, I'll show you.
0: Give me a big hug.
1: Yeah, I said, he bear hugged me, man, and he did. It works. Trust me. Thank goodness.
0: CNN launched the first ever 24-hour cable news network with the voice of James Earl Jones. This is CNN.
1: If you look back on that, do you think that...
0: It was revolutionary.
1: Yeah, but if we look back on it and to where we are today with that news cycle, the same thing where there is no break. It is 24/7. Before that, there was a little bit of a breather. Now it's just on replay constantly. Do you think that's a good thing, or do you appreciate kind of the old school broadcasting where dude got to take a break, went home for a little bit, came back? What do you think?
0: I mean, it wasn't the same person for 24 hours nonstop.
1: But they actually, most of your news came from a network, right? I mean, you had NewsHour and
0: yeah.
1: It's interesting.
0: I think CNN and the way that it was initially available to us was incredible.
1: Yeah, maybe they covered the Gulf War.
0: I mean,
1: it's just on boots on the ground. You saw everything.
0: Yes, the sat phones and in the. Have you ever been to CNN Center Atlanta? They've got that Humvee.
1: Right.
0: That they use. It's kind of on display out there in the food court, or at least it was. They may have remodeled some along the way.
1: Wasn't Wolf Blitzer like one of the big names, like when it first came in and once the war reporting came?
0: You know the name that I remember more than any?
1: And Peter Arnett. But who's a?
0: Nope. You're going to laugh when I say this, because it was, I think, on the 12s when they did the sports update. That's always what I was... Jerome Jurinovich, headline news.
1: Yeah, I remember that guy. Yeah, man.
0: Yes.
1: Jerome Jurinovich.
0: Yeah.
1: I just invented that name, you know. That's a great stage name. It can't. There's no way that had to be. That was real, huh?
0: Yeah, I think it was real.
1: Yeah, I know, but that's just perfect. You got to be in broadcasting with a name like that.
0: All right, we'll give you some news as well. We start with a Hinds County detainee who is back in custody. Latoria Sample, who also goes by the name Shantarika Donaldson, was being transported to the Raymond Detention Center on Friday morning when she escaped a deputy's vehicle near Highway 18 and TV Road in Jackson. Less than an hour later, she was found inside a vehicle at the nearby Woodlands Apartments. Sample was arrested on May 15th and charged with receiving stolen property and business burglary. And now she will face additional charges in connection with the escape. She does not look like she's in a great state of mind in the arrest picture that we have with the Hinds County Sheriff's Office deputies.
1: Yeah, you're also known as... You know, like you got two names. There's probably some nefarious things going on.
0: Yeah. You think she came up with her alias, or somebody else assigned that to her? Or
1: that's a great question.
0: Wonder where that originated.
1: Shantarika Donaldson. That sounds like I don't know. Maybe she just invented.
0: Careful.
1: It. Maybe
0: careful.
1: She just. I'm just saying. Maybe she just invented it. You know, that's a tough one to just pick out of the book or something.
0: Yeah. A former Mississippi policeman involved in a major drug trafficking bribery scheme that ensnared 20 individuals, including two sheriffs, has been sentenced to prison time. Ex-Greenwood police officer Jamario Sanford, 38 years old, will spend 7.5 years in federal prison after pleading guilty to conspiring to aid and abet the possession of transportation and distribution of illegal narcotics, as well as attempting to do the same. In addition to his time behind bars, Sanford will serve 3 years of supervised release. He was arrested in October 2025 and indicted for providing an armed transport of what he believed to be a large quantity of cocaine through multiple Mississippi Delta counties for nearly $13,000 in bribes. The money came from an FBI informant posing as a member of a Mexican drug cartel. Said to have worked alongside then-Greenwood police colleague Taquana Rucker, along with Sunflower County Deputy Marvin Flowers, in moving the cocaine through the Delta for bribery payments in 2022. I feel like we get another layer of this story. Maybe there were just so many people involved. We had the, was it a mistrial or was it not guilty verdict with one tentacle of this? It was one of the accused that kind of fought back and lawyered up and really pushed back. And I think we kind of came to the conclusion that the not guilty verdict had less to do with whether or not the crime actually committed and more to do with whether or not all the I's were dotted and T's were crossed. In fact, I think we had somebody within the judicial community that sent us some confirmation that was absolutely the case. So,
1: yeah, as Rick James said, cocaine is a very powerful drug.
0: Yeah.
1: That's a mess, too. I mean, this whole thing, good Lord.
0: News out of Oxford... Bradley Robertson retiring from his role within the Oxford School District. That announcement from the Oxford School District Board of Trustees came out on Friday. 25 years with the A-rated district, where he served in roles as teacher, coach, assistant principal, director of curriculum, assistant superintendent, and in the last several years as superintendent. He was named a finalist for the National Superintendent of the Year Award from the National Association of School Superintendents. School board in Oxford says that they will appoint an interim superintendent as they begin a search to replace Bradley Robertson. Personally, I hate this, but I'm happy for him. Hope he enjoys retirement, although I don't think he'll completely shut it down. Back with you after this.
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12: With SuperTalk News, I'm JT Mitchell. Friday was the deadline for defendants in the upcoming Jackson bribery trial to change their pleas, and none did. Former Mayor Chokwe and Tarlamumba, sitting Hinds County District Attorney Jody Owens, and former Councilman Aaron Banks will now head to trial, scheduled to begin July 13th. All three are accused of accepting bribes from undercover FBI agents who were acting as real estate developers trying to bring a convention center hotel to the capital city. A former Greenwood police officer will spend the next 7.5 years in prison. Jamario Sanford was one of 20 people ensnared in a drug trafficking bribery scheme throughout the Delta. He previously had pleaded guilty to accepting $13,000 to provide an armed patrol to a member of the Mexican cartel, or at least he thought that cartel member was actually an FBI informant.
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0: 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Alongside Lance Tolbert, I'm Richard Cross. Thanks for being with us this morning. We have a metric ton of sports news, and I will give you just a small heads up. In the interest of being topical, we will spend a little bit of time in the 7 o'clock hour talking about some of the baseball from this weekend. Give you some of the headlines right now, though. Pearl River Community College, title town. Poplarville is title town for JUCO baseball and softball. Claiming national championships in both sports this year, the Wildcats secured the program's first softball title 5 days ago. And then the baseball team added to the trophy case with its second championship in the last 4 years. Pearl River left-hander Ethan Gardner sealed Saturday's win in dramatic fashion with a walk-off RBI single. His first hit of the game that scored Madison native Jackson Estes in the bottom of the 11th. How about that, Lance?
1: Oh, that's how it's done right there, man.
0: 2 in 4 years. That's so good.
1: Isn't it?
0: So good. Do you have the William Carey results pulled up?
1: Oh, I can get
0: it
1: in 2 seconds.
0: Final
1: right
0: yet?
1: Here. Yeah, let me just refresh because all my stuff's open from Saturday. 2 seconds.
0: There you go.
1: Yeah, man.
0: We've been keeping an eye on that World Series run out in Idaho for William Carey.
1: Yeah. Picturesque and baseball, you know. Lost that one on Friday, 16-14 in an epic battle against Tennessee Wesleyan University.
0: And that was into the road.
1: I believe so, yes, sir. They had lost the two in a row there. Taylor University, who they had beat early in the series, 7-4. They lost 4-7.
0: That was their first opponent. They played Taylor.
1: Yeah, and then they
0: in
1: had
0: the very first game.
1: Then they won 6-5 over Mid-American Christian, 17-7 over Southeastern. Then they played Taylor again, who beat them 4-7 after they'd beaten them 7-4. Then they had Tennessee Wesleyan on Friday, and that was a 16-14 marathon, full 9-inning game there.
0: There you go. Heck of a run.
1: Yes,
0: for,
1: sir.
0: Taylor University, by the way, just a little nugget. If you've ever seen this, kind of at the beginning of basketball season, they play the silent night game.
1: What's that?
0: The gym is completely, like, packed house. Every student in the school, locals go to there, and they sit silently until Taylor makes its first basket of the game.
1: Oh, okay.
0: And then when they do, it turns into, like, a rave. And it's just, like, max volume for the entirety of the game. You should check out a video.
1: I'm going to have to do that.
0: Taylor University silent night game.
1: Upland, Indiana, private university.
0: Yeah. Hmm. Okay.
1: That's where it says. Top Christian liberal arts university and also the silent night game. Is it every game they do that or just the opening?
0: No.
1: Just the
0: first game? I think it's first game of the year a designated game early in the year.
1: Really cool.
0: Like the officials know about it too. They stop the game because all of the students rush onto the floor and they jump around and it turns into like a crazy scene.
1: Yeah.
0: It's pretty cool.
1: Been around for a while. 1846 founded, they say. One of the oldest evangelical.
0: The school, not the game.
1: No, yeah. I don't know when basketball was invented. A while back.
0: Check in with Dr. James Naismith.
1: Yeah, Naismith figured that one out.
0: All right, what about baseball from the weekend? Shall we start in Starkville?
1: Yeah, definitely.
0: Boy, the Diamond Dogs, as Mississippi State fans sometimes call them, got out the whooping stick this weekend. I mean, and it was... It was really two-sided, right? So offensively, double-digit runs in all three games they played. I think first time that they have scored in double-digit runs in all three regional games, or the first time in a really long time that they have done that. They swept through it in three games, but then on the mound, just outstanding. Duke Stone in game one, Tomas Valančiūnas in game two. They go to Ryan McPherson in yesterday's ball game, and really in all three, they're kind of able to push out a lead and then, you know, maybe give up a little bit late in the ball game. But what, finish with 19 runs?
1: 39 in three games.
0: Man.
1: That's a whooping right there.
0: It was incredible. And the scenes from Starkville looked great. I have to admit to you, it's been a little harder for me to watch intently the stuff that was happening in Starkville or stuff that was happening in Lincoln, because I was in the middle of calling games too, but you know, just trying to keep up with all of them. The pictures online, what a great atmosphere, what a great environment this weekend in Starkville. Over 30,000 in attendance for the three games that Mississippi State played in, and now a trip to Athens on the horizon, as you will have Battle of the Dogs 5, Battle of the Dogs 6, and potentially Battle of the Dogs 7.
1: Mm-hmm.
0: Georgia sweeping Mississippi State in the regular season, beating them in the SEC tournament. You know what they say, though, Lance? It's hard to beat a team 5 and 6 times in a year.
1: It is. Well, I mean, Georgia scored 10, 3, and 8. So, I mean, State did a good job of limiting that amazing offense of Georgia. They put up some runs, too, so this ought to be a nice little repeat, run it back again. I wish it were in Starkville, but, yeah, man, that'd be nice.
0: Although, it didn't go so well in Starkville the first time around, so maybe change of scenery will be good for them.
1: Thinking the same thing.
0: So, Ole Miss began its regional run in Lincoln, Nebraska. Tip of the cap to the folks at the Nebraska games as well. Wow. That was a good, good environment at Haymarket Park.
1: They were loud.
0: Ole Miss needed 14 innings in its opening NCAA regional game against Nebraska before squeezing one out. And you're like, man, what did that do to your pitching? How are you going to be able to recover? You know, going to be tired. And Mike Bianco kind of brushed all that to the side and said, we're going to go back and rest. We're going to be tough. And then we're going to play again. And the second opponent was Nebraska, and you got that raucous environment on Saturday night in Lincoln. It was loud. If you were watching, they had the pitchcom issue where Taylor Rabe couldn't hear. It was so loud in the stadium, and he and Austin Fawley just very patiently kept calling timeout and going, hey, we're having an issue. It wasn't that it wasn't working. It was just that they couldn't hear, but they were able to get that going and came up with a big couple of strikeouts late, and Ole Miss able to get it done against Nebraska, but not on Saturday night. No, headed to the ninth inning with Ole Miss as the visiting team. The rains came, and the rains brought lightning with them, and they pulled the tarp, and they waited and waited and waited and waited, and finally said, we're not going to be able to do this tonight. And so they had to come back yesterday morning and get all geared up to play one inning. And Ole Miss got a leadoff walk, but then they struck out three times. And so it was Nebraska's turn, and they got a couple of guys on and then hit into a double play and got another guy on, but then it ground out to end it. So Ole Miss got to 2-0, which is the absolute catbird seat. Teams that go 2-0 in their regional advance to a super regional 82% of the time. It was not easy last night as Ole Miss had a rematch with Arizona State, who eliminated Nebraska, the host, in an elimination game yesterday. And the Rebels win in extra innings last night. Dom Decker with a sacrifice fly to drive in the winning run. And Ole Miss is headed to a super regional.
1: You got to tip your cap to Hudson Calhoun, too. Wow.
0: Ooh, yeah.
1: Friday night, then coming back yesterday morning, finishing mm-hmm. that baby off after two guys get on, gets the double play. Man, it couldn't have been any more pressure packed. I will say this, though. It worked out very well for Ole Miss, though, to come back yesterday morning, because that crowd, as you were saying, was ruckus on Saturday night.
0: And that crowd yesterday morning is pretty small.
1: Yeah, there wasn't many there. It was a perfect timing for Ole Miss to sneak that one out and get ready for another ball game, that Arizona State one. But, I mean, you think number 22 and number 20 Nebraska, then Ole Miss, whatever they were ranked, that was a pretty tough regional to come through.
0: Oh, no doubt. No doubt. It was the most competitive. It was a far more competitive regional than the one I've witnessed, at least in terms of scores. A lot of close games and a lot of drama there. So Ole Miss will go to a super regional either at Auburn, or they will be hosting that. Auburn playing a, if necessary, playing an if necessary game seven this evening. We'll talk more about Southern Miss and Hattiesburg coming up in just a minute, but first I'll remind you that this sports update is brought to you by Pearl River Resort, online at pearlriverresort.com. 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We'll get your Mississippi Lottery update. Then we'll talk a little bit about the Hattiesburg Regional when we come back. 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

0: 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Powerball, there was no jackpot winner over the weekend, so it's up to $180 million. And then you've got Mega Millions coming your way. That's right. Mega Millions coming your way tomorrow night. That one's now up around $350 million with an estimated cash value a little over $160. So big jackpots on the big, big prizes. Last week, the lottery claims office paid out a little over $1 million, $1,035,584 to be exact, while lottery retailers across the state of Mississippi cashed over $4.5 million worth of tickets at their local locations. A Buckatunna woman, that's the name of the town. I'm not describing the woman that way. Won a top prize of $20,000 on a ticket from Buckatunna Grocery. You know where Buckatunna Grocery is?
1: Not really, no.
0: Buckatunna.
1: It's in Buckatunna.
0: Players from Oxford Pearl and Irvington, Alabama, each won $2,000 on tickets from the Brittany store in Oxford, Fuel Time 8 in Pearl, and Brown's Corner store in Moss Point. I bought tickets from the Brittany store before, but I didn't. Get a $20 50X winner ticket. And then how about the past Chris Janvon man who won a $50,000 prize on a $20 colossal cash winner? Congrats to all of the winners. That update brought to you by the Mississippi Lottery. All right, we talked a little about Starkville. We talked a little about Oxford. Need to talk, Oxford being Ole Miss on the road, not hosting in Lincoln. Talk a little about Southern Miss as well. They were the number 9 national seed. There was some disappointment about Southern Miss not being a top 8, one of those protected seeds that would guarantee they host a super regional as well. The Hattiesburg regional was paired with the Gainesville regional, and it did not go well for Southern Miss. They were matched up with Little Rock, the 4 seed in the regional, and lost the opening round game. They were one of 4 hosts, national seeds, to lose their opening round game in this year's Field of 64. But then they followed it up with a game against Virginia. I mean, based on the score, pretty wildly entertaining, back and forth, back and forth. In fact, it went to extra innings, and in the 10th inning, top of the 10th, Virginia put 4 runs on the board, and they won it 15-11, and

0: State Treasurer David McRae is returning record amounts of money to Mississippians, whether it's through the College and Career Savings Program or the hundreds of millions in unclaimed money awaiting your claim. Treasurer David McRae says get your applications and claims in today. Treasury.ms.gov.
1: Get to a point where it's like, yes, everything is right there for you. And then you just kind of lay an egg.
2: Yeah, and then you watch the four seed advance, and that's even worse. UALR, though, I mean, they came in ready to play. And then also that Jacksonville State team, as we had discussed, really good baseball team. Man.
1: Yeah. So Little Rock defeats Jacksonville State last night, and it is Little Rock that is advancing out of the Hattiesburg Regional. And presumably...
2: You never know here. Yeah.
1: Presumably, because you had Troy beat Florida last night to force a Game 7 today in Gainesville. And if, I don't know who of those would host, probably Troy, if they were to beat Florida again today. We'll see. Here's the, I'll give you the schedule of games today. So you've got five sites that are definitely going to a seventh game, and one that could end up there as well. You know where they're not going to a Game 7? Los Angeles, California. Ooh. The number one overall seed, UCLA, got bounced. They lost to St. Mary's. Then they lost to St. Mary's again yesterday in an elimination game. And then Cal Poly swept through that in three games to win the Los Angeles Regional. So you have a Game 7 today in... Oh, I've got the wrong chart pulled up. Sorry. Here it is. They looked just the same when they were really small. Game 7 in Atlanta, Georgia Tech and Oklahoma, winner take all. Game 7 on the Plains, Auburn and Milwaukee. If Milwaukee wins, that Ole Miss will host the Super Regional. Game 7 in Gainesville, Troy and Florida. That's at 5 o'clock. Florida State, they're potentially going to play two today. They got knocked back a day because of weather. USC and Texas A&M tonight at 8 o'clock. And Kentucky, West Virginia. Man, the scene in Morgantown was awesome.
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4: News. I'm Chris Foster. There have been more military strikes in southern Iran and Iranian missiles and drones fired at a U.S. base in Kuwait.
5: CENTCOM says U.S. forces conducted strikes against multiple Iranian targets over the weekend. The strikes hit Iranian radar systems and command and control centers for drones. CENTCOM described the action as defensive in nature to prevent Iran from attacking international shipping lanes and after Iran shut down a $4 million U.S. drone. The Iranians responded by targeting Kuwait with drones and missiles early this morning. Overnight, President Trump posted to Truth Social saying, in part, Iran really wants to make a deal and it will be a good one for the USA and those that are with us.
4: Fox's Trey Yinks. At least 20 protesters were arrested outside of Delaney Hall ICE Detention Center in Newark, New Jersey after breaking a new curfew last night. 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
2: Monday, sunny with a high near 92 degrees, a light wind turning west around 5 miles an hour in the afternoon hours. Monday night, a 30% chance of showers and thunderstorms. It'll be partly cloudy with a low around 72 degrees. And Tuesday, sunny with a high near 89 degrees, a light north to northeast wind increasing to 10 miles an hour in the afternoon hours.
8: I'm Kelly Bennett for Supertalk Mississippi News. The Atlantic hurricane season officially begins today. Fox meteorologist Ian Oliver has more.
9: Florida took the year off of sorts last year, and it was sorely needed after 2024. Helene and

0: Milton, two major hurricane strikes over on the Gulf side, separated by just a couple of weeks. 2025 was actually the first year in a decade that no hurricane struck the United States coastline. So the obvious question becomes, can we make it two in a row? What might this season look like? 8 to 14 named storms, 3 to 6 becoming hurricanes, 1 to 3 potentially becoming majors. That does represent a slightly below average season.
1: There are 21 names on the Atlantic season list, and the hurricane names are recycled every 6 years.
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1: Both the Mississippi State and Ole Miss baseball teams are advancing to Super Regionals, while Southern Miss saw its season come to a sooner-than-expected end over the weekend. During the Starkville Regional, the Bulldogs glided through the field, beating Lipscomb, Cincinnati, and Louisiana by a combined score of 39-11. Ole Miss traveled to the Lincoln Regional as the 2 seed, but came out on top, walking off Arizona State Sunday night. The Rebels walked off the Sun Devils earlier in the weekend and also beat host team Nebraska on their way to the regional title. In the Hattiesburg Regional, Southern Miss blew a late lead against Little Rock on Friday before falling in extra innings to Virginia on Saturday to be knocked out in the first round for the third season in a row. Stay up to date with all the latest Mississippi news by signing up for our free newsletter at supertalk.fm.
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0: mornings with Richard Cross on Super Talk Mississippi as we roll in the 7 o'clock hour. Again, good morning to you. Thanks for being with us and for making us part of your routine, a routine that's probably a little bit different now that we're into the month of June, and most everybody, I guess everybody's kids are out of school in Mississippi. Varying summer vacation lengths. You've got some schools that are on a year-round schedule. I probably should go back and say most everybody. I think some of the schools that still have a year-round schedule maybe have one last week of school, and then they'll get 5 or 6 weeks off before they go back in late July. Most of the schools still won't go back until early August, but you're adjusting to whatever that summertime routine is now. And how long does it take, Lance? About a week before the first time you have a kid go, I'm bored.
1: Yeah. Doesn't take long, huh? No, you really got that driver's license now. It changes everything a little bit.
0: But. Yeah. Well, we got one of them in our house. So
1: the others would be like, oh, we're so bored.
0: Yeah.
1: You go, hey, you got a sibling that can drive.
0: Go outside and find something to do. Find a friend. But yeah, friends kind of scatter a little bit, and sometimes it makes it a little bit tough. 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CC in Senatobia said, UCLA said, let's win every single game during the season and then get into our own regional and see how bad we can stink.
1: Yeah.
0: They didn't play very well. They had some injuries. There were some excuses about how many close games they had played, and they just couldn't get it done. It looked like they were going to go two and out in their regional, but they had kind of a miraculous comeback on Saturday against St. Mary's, where they hit two home runs, back-to-back home runs in the bottom of the ninth inning to tie the game. And then they were able to kind of piece together a little rally and get the winning run. So they prolonged the misery for a day, but went down yesterday. The number one overall seed since the tournament, the NCAA baseball tournament, went to its current format in 1999. Do you know how many times the number one overall seed has won it?
1: Once.
0: Twice. The very first year of the new format, Miami won it. That was in 1999. And then it wasn't until 2024 that historically good Tennessee team rolled through and won the College World Series.
1: I'm going to tell you, buddy, before 99, it was hard to get to a regional.
0: Ooh.
1: We went at Auburn, went to the World Series my freshman year, tried to get back to a regional the next 3 years, but it was very difficult, you know. And then the old regional format was just a bloodbath.
0: There were 48 teams before they went to 64.
1: Mm-hmm.
0: And you had 8 6-team regional sites. And it was a grind. It was a grind. I remember the 1995 regional that Ole Miss played in. It was in Tallahassee.
1: Mm-hmm. Jamie Price,
0: Rebels,
1: right?
0: Yeah, Rebels lost the first game to Old Dominion and then fought their way through the loser's bracket. And they got to Sunday, and they were going to have to beat Florida State twice. And Jamie Price came back and pitched well in that game, but they just ran out of arms on that one.
1: Yeah, and you got to remember back then it was 11.7 Scholies, not a lot of extra resources to go around back in those days. So you didn't have a lot of arms sitting over there on the bench. You had to – guys like Jamie Price were known for getting deep into games.
0: Larry and Mize says, what are the odds of Mississippi State and Virginia playing this year? I said 0%. He said even if they both make the College World Series – well, it's going to take some sort of a miracle because Virginia has already been eliminated. They were in that Hattiesburg regional, and they got bounced by Jacksonville State. And after they beat Southern Miss in the elimination game, got beat by Jacksonville State. Jacksonville State and Little Rock played in the regional final in Hattiesburg yesterday. And it was Little Rock advancing. So Little Rock's going to play either Troy or Florida, depending on the outcome of that game seven.
1: Hey, and Jacob Parker, didn't he get the regional MVP in Starkville?
0: He did. Freshman. Most outstanding player.
1: He's got a howitzer for a bat.
0: Man, what a freshman year. I had a really good conversation with Brian O'Connor about Jacob Parker when we did TV broadcast for the Ole Miss Mississippi State series in Oxford. And he said in the fall, man, he was so incredibly raw. Didn't think that they were, at that point, going to be able to play him. But they made some adjustments to his swing. And it said they recognized that, I mean, the raw power was there. But they didn't know where they were going to put him. Because sticking him in the outfield, he looked like he was just lost out there. You know, couldn't read the ball off the bat, wasn't getting good jumps. Really committed, though, and got more and more comfortable. He's played a good right field this year for Mississippi State. And offensively, he has been special. Gotten a lot better. They made some changes to his swing, and he was kind of lunging and everything, getting out in front.
1: Yeah, front foot guy.
0: But made some minor adjustments to his swing, and he bought in completely to it. And it was just incredible to watch the season. Freshman All-SEC and now most outstanding player of the Starkville Regional. And this Mississippi State offense has been capable all year. They've had some moments where they've kind of gone into the tank and have not necessarily swung it as well, especially when they've run into some better pitchers. But, man, they are clicking on all cylinders right now. And the Bulldogs, I would think they've got to feel good about going into Athens. I know they've lost to Georgia four times already this year. And Georgia won the regular season, and they won the tournament championship as well. But, with the combination of Valinkas, with Ryan McPherson being back, with what Duke Stone has been able to give you, I think you like your chances for Mississippi State. And you got a bonus that the second best player on Georgia's team is not going to be available for the first game, not because of injury, but because of an ejection. Trey Phelps yesterday hit a two-run home run to put Georgia ahead 2-1, and he was ejected for kind of talking to the Liberty dugout and saying something to each of the players, took his time going around the bases, and they threw him out of the game for unsportsmanlike conduct, and that carries a mandatory following game suspension as well. So if Georgia had gone to an if-necessary game today, he would have been without them. But because they won that game yesterday, he's going to miss the first game of the Super Regional.
1: Mm-hmm.
0: And so not having that bat in the lineup certainly is not good news for the Georgia Bulldogs. They're really, really good team-wide, so doesn't guarantee anything.
1: Hey, man, Mississippi State played Georgia as well over those four games as anyone has as far as keeping them close. I like the Bulldogs from Starkville's chances here. Like I said, they're hitting the ball well, pitching it well.
0: They are.
1: It's a repeat, man. You get another shot at a team that's kind of got your number.
0: And they're going to a place where the ball absolutely flies out of the yard.
1: Pitching there was awesome, but you had to,
0: launching pad.
1: You had to either get it above the bat or keep it below the knees, because even back in the 90s, that place, it would fly out of there.
0: And then we talked some about Ole Miss earlier in the 6 o'clock hour. What a gutsy couple of performances by Ole Miss. In the Lincoln Regional, that was a tough environment. They were super fired up to have Nebraska hosting. Had a great scene, great environment. Ole Miss goes 14 innings to beat Arizona State. That was a good Arizona State team. They outlast Nebraska in a game that stretched across 2 days, and then they come back. And one of the things that stood out in Ole Miss's win yesterday was Will Liberty. Rebels got 5 innings of scoreless relief from a couple of guys in there with Will Liberty and J.P. Robertson. And Will Liberty had been bad this year. The left-handed transfer there's no other way to say it. He had just been bad. He had been getting hit all over the yard. Pitched the best that he had pitched all season long in the biggest moment of the year. And this is an Ole Miss team that's been up and down, right? They were probably 1, maybe 2 wins away from being a regional host and playing in Oxford. Instead, they have to go on the road. And it's a little bit of a tougher road to hoe to get to a point where you are getting that that regional win on the road. But now Ole Miss, two wins away from a return trip to the College World Series, which means we are a combined four wins away from Mississippi State and Ole Miss both getting to the College World Series. How cool would that be? Mike Hurst is going to join us coming up next. He is the head of the Republican Party in Mississippi. We have got a lot to talk about with him. We look forward to that. It's coming up next, Mornings with Richard Cross, presented by Community Bank, online at communitybank.net.

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0: 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I am pleased to welcome our first guest on this this Monday morning. Former U.S. Attorney, current chair of the Mississippi GOP, Mike Hurst. Mr. Hurst, counselor, good morning.
1: Richard, great to be here, man. How are you?
0: Good to be with you. I woke up early to a text message on Thursday morning from you that said, this has never happened before. I'm spending the night at the airport. Not going to make it in time, but glad you made it back to the Magnolia State, and good to see you.
1: It was planes, trains, and automobiles last week, so I'm glad to be back home. Back home. Dorothy was right. There's no place like home.
0: Amen to that. I am looking forward to that happening tomorrow as well after an extended stay in College Station, Texas. You were in D.C. and had dinner at the White House, I believe, on Wednesday night, Tuesday or Wednesday of last week.
1: Yep.
0: When you have dinner at the White House, do you have choices, or do they just tell you what you're going to eat?
1: No, we had a preset dinner, which nobody's complaining about, but it was incredible. I mean, just for a guy that grew up in the big city of Hickory, Mississippi, in Newton County, it was surreal. We had dinner in the Rose Garden right outside the Oval Office. Vice President was there. The President was there. Number of cabinet secretaries, talked with a number of members from the RNC from around the country. And at the end of the dinner, the president actually invited us into the Oval Office. So we got to walk into the Oval Office and talk with the president for a little while. It was, again, something this country boy from Newton County never thought he'd ever be able to do.
0: Was that your first time either with dinner at the White House or inside the Oval Office?
1: It was the first, both, yes. I've been to the White House many times with Secret Service friends, with other friends, seen the Oval Office from outside the door, but that was, yeah, absolutely the first time ever inside the Oval Office and having dinner at the White House. So, yeah, it was quite an experience.
0: Are you overwhelmed with a little bit of kind of a sense of history and just what has happened in that particular room when you step in?
1: You know, when you're in the moment and you're with the president sucks up all the energy. I mean, you are so focused on him. I mean, he is what you see on TV is exactly what he is in person. His magnetism, his charm, his passion for our country, his enthusiasm for our country, and he's just, you know, at 79 years old, almost 80 years old, the energy this man has is unbelievable. So it's a great time to be an American. It's a great time to have such a leader as this for our country.
0: I don't know if you ever go online or not, but you know that people complain about this this president a little bit. One of the complaints was the changes that he made to the Rose Garden. You had dinner there. What does that look like in person, where they have put concrete out there, but it's tables and it's lit and you've got music and the whole deal?
1: Yeah, it's so well done, so professional. You know, the media likes to say that he tore out all the roses in the Rose Garden and he just tore up everything. If you actually go in there, all he did was put pavers down where the grass was, and it actually rained a little bit that night while we were there, but he had the umbrellas up, the pavers were down. I can tell you, in speaking to a number of our female committee women at the RNC, they were excited that they were not in mud, that their heels were not getting stuck in the grass, but all the roses are still there, Richard. I mean, it did not change anything except it made it more palatable and more accessible to individuals who come to the White House.
0: I don't want to belabor the point, but with some of the projects that are going on, you've got the ballroom project, and so that, I guess it's the East Wing.
1: That's correct.
0: That is kind of a big construction zone right now. You've got the resurfacing that's happening in the reflecting pool on the mall, and then you've got the construction project for America 250 that's happening where they're building the arena out in the lawn of the White House. Does it look wildly different? Is it as awful as much of the world is making it out to be?
1: Of course not. I mean, the media wants to, anything this president does, the media wants to criticize. It's not nearly what they make it out to be. You know, they just had the reopening of the Christopher Columbus statue and the fountain in front of Union Station there in D.C. Beautifully, beautifully redone, cleaned up. You know, no homeless encampments. It doesn't look like Los Angeles anymore in the front of Union Station, which is one of the most beautiful buildings in Washington, D.C. On the front, on the north side of the White House, they're redoing Lafayette or Lafayette Park, whichever one you want to call it. And that's going to be beautiful, where the statue of Andrew Jackson is. You know, this president has made it his mission not only to make D.C., our nation's capital, more safe, but to once again make it something that Americans are proud to visit. They are proud that other people from around the world are coming to and visiting. And we should. This is just like our state capital here in Mississippi. We should have investments in it. We should have a stake in it, because we as Mississippians want our state capital to be just as good as our nation's capital, because this is the center of life in our state.
0: You've spent a lot of time in Washington, D.C., and so you know better than most that there is an information cycle there, the inside the Beltway D.C. rumor mill. I'm curious, as you were talking to people, what the buzz is like looking ahead to the midterms. We were talking earlier this morning about how you look up and it's June 1st, and it's like the first 5 months of this year have gone in the blink of an eye. We're going to be to November in the blink of an eye as well. What is the general sense about the GOP's chances in terms of midterm elections with both the House and the Senate?
1: Well, what I can tell you is, a few months ago it was a little negative. Looking at all the predictions and the past history of presidents and their midterms, it did not look good. What I can tell you, over the last few weeks and the last month or two, the mood in Washington, D.C. from Republicans is very positive. You know, we were able, the RNC, was able to overturn the referendum that they had in Virginia, where the Democrats were trying to take, you know, five seats away from Republicans and make it a 10-1 state instead of a 6-5 state. We've had a number of, a lot of folks might not know this, but we've had a number of successes in the courtroom. I've recently been elected general counsel of the RNC, and we have approximately 171 lawsuits throughout the country in about 41 states. And we continue to pick off little things that the Democrats are doing. And I think it's really shocking the Democrats, because we've really never stepped up to this degree, to this level, and challenged them in the judicial system as much as we are now. And we're beginning to get wins, whether it's in North Carolina, where they were trying to allow people who have never stepped foot in the state of North Carolina to be able to vote. We call them never residents. They were being allowed to vote. Or even out in Arizona, where Arizona had a referendum and they tried to prevent people who are illegal aliens to vote in Arizona. And the Democrats want that, and we've been trying to fight that. So these things across the country has really changed the mood on the conservative side to make it look a lot more exciting, a lot more passionate. And I think at the end of the day, when voters look at both the Democrats' policy and their principles and what their vision is for America versus what we as conservatives believe, I think it's going to turn out the voters come November.
0: Certainly there is a redistricting conversation that is going on both here in Mississippi and nationally. I want us to get to that in just a second, because I think it's a little bit longer conversation. But go back to I had a visit with Mike Ezell a couple of weeks ago, and I said to him, I said, Mr. Congressman, from the outside looking in, it feels like there's not a lot that's happening right now in D.C., and maybe there won't be a lot that is happening between now and midterm elections. What can you tell us about that? And he said, well, people are right, Richard. He said, we're not getting anything done. He said, we won't get a lot done between now and November. Do you kind of jump on board with that statement, and how frustrating is it to see if you do agree with what the congressman said?
1: Well, I think what the frustrating part is, the Democrats are holding up and stymieing anything that the conservatives are putting forward and trying to pass. You know, a perfect example of that is the Save America Act. It's a simple concept. We want Americans to actually be the ones who are voting for and electing Americans in our nation's system. And all we're asking, all Republicans are asking is, Richard, that you be required to present a form of identification, a photo ID, when you register to vote and when you go in to vote. And we've been pushing that as Republicans for the past year. I know it's passed the House multiple times, and I know Congressman Ezell and Congressman Guest, Congressman Kelly have been huge proponents of that. But what we see time and again is the Democrats trying to obfuscate and stop that in the Senate. And so as long as you have the filibuster there, as long as you have Democrats who are willing to do anything and everything to stop whatever this president is standing for or pushing, then yes, I think we unfortunately will not get much accomplished in Congress.
0: Mike Hurst is my guest, former U.S. attorney. He is general counsel for the RNC and also chair of the Mississippi Republican Party. We will continue the conversation coming up in just a couple of minutes. Thanks for joining us this morning. Don't forget the ceasefire text line is open. If you have a question for the chairman, you can send that to us on the ceasefire text line at 601-879-4395. We will unpack some of the redistricting conversation on the other side of this timeout. MRC presented by Community Bank, online at communitybank.net. 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
6: I'm Kelly Bennett for Super Talk Mississippi News. The Atlantic hurricane season officially begins today. Fox meteorologist Ian Oliver has more.
7: Florida took the year off of sorts last year, and it was sorely needed after 2024. Helene and Milton, two major hurricane strikes over on the Gulf side, separated by just a couple of weeks. 2025 was actually the first year in a decade that no hurricane struck the United States coastline. So the obvious question becomes, can we make it two in a row? What might this season look like? 8 to 14 named storms, 3 to 6 becoming hurricanes, 1 to 3 potentially becoming majors. That does represent a slightly below average season.
6: There are 21 names on the Atlantic season list, and the hurricane names are recycled every 6 years.
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0: with you. It is Mornings with Richard Cross on Super Talk Mississippi. 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Mike Hurst is my guest, former United States attorney. He's chair of the Mississippi Republican Party, and as such is certainly looking forward to later this week, June 4th, Thursday night, the Mississippi Republican Party hosting the 2026 Lincoln-Reagan-Trump Gala, or gala, if you you prefer. Senator Tommy Tuberville is the keynote speaker, the headliner for the event. No word as to whether or not he will be arriving in a pine box. What can you tell us, Mike, about the Lincoln-Reagan-Trump gala that's coming to Mississippi this week?
1: Yeah, we're excited about it. You know, we've had these fundraisers, statewide fundraisers, for the Mississippi Republican Party for years, going back to President Reagan was a speaker at one of them, you know, former presidential candidate Bob Dole, senator from Kansas, a number of dignitaries, but we're excited that Senator Tuberville is coming to Mississippi. You know, he's going to be the next governor of Alabama, and he's going to talk about what he's been doing in the Senate, talk about why the party is important in his state and in our state, and really get our base fired back up to where it needs to be coming in November. We've got our congressional seats up. We got Senator Cindy Hyde Smith, our great senator here from the state of Mississippi, up for re-election, and so we just can't be apathetic. We can't be comfortable as Republicans. We got to get out and vote, and I think this will go a long way in making that happen.
0: His business card is going to have to be front and back going forward, because he's got senator on it. He's soon going to be the governor, we think, of the state of Alabama. Is that even close in terms of the race in Alabama?
1: No, I think the last time I looked, he won the primary with like 78%. So I think it's pretty much, I'm not going to say it's a done deal, but he's working hard, and I think he will be the next governor of Alabama.
0: And, of course, there was Coach. I don't know if he has completely pushed that away from his title, but
1: no.
0: There is a level.
1: He prefers that. He prefers that title, I think, Richard.
0: Yeah, a lot of success there in the state of Alabama. It's kind of incredible to have been the coach at one of those two schools. Obviously, he was at Auburn, but how the entire state of Alabama fans included, have rallied around him. Retail politician, I think, might be a good way to describe him. He has the ability to make people feel comfortable, and that goes way back, even to his time when he was at Ole Miss. I remember the coaches shows that he used to do, and his ability to shake hands and kind of make people feel comfortable and important is as good as anybody kind of in a public role that I can remember seeing.
1: Yeah, and people are just, I mean, we want leaders. We want leadership, and someone who's authentic and just connects with people, you know, makes them feel heard, makes them, you know, feel that, like, the politician is listening to them. And I think Senator Tuberville embodies all that.
0: Mike, we got a question on the C Spire text line just a little bit ago, kind of big picture on redistricting, and as something I wanted to talk with you about, where is that conversation specifically in Mississippi right now? We had the governor on a few weeks back, and he said it's going to happen, and he said Benny Thompson's days are numbered. He said it's a matter of when, not if. But there also has been a level of caution, and the governor said they've been in close communication with the White House. There's a national concern in terms of the net number of gain of seats in the House and what that might look like as it pertains to Mississippi, and how other states might use a blueprint that Mississippi uses to enact, Illinois in particular, I think he was talking about, to try and make changes before midterms as well. So just kind of bring us up to speed from where you think Mississippi is.
1: Yeah, from a national level, you know, if you look at the numbers of the Republican states that have done redistricting, and even some of the Democratic states that are considering redistricting, we Republicans are about at a 10 to 12 plus on the number of seats we could pick up just through redistricting. We've had a lot of discussion here in Mississippi about this. Obviously, a lot of national pundits talking about Mississippi and redistricting. I'm no fan of Benny Thompson, and I've told anyone who will listen, it has nothing to do with his race. He could be purple, green, white, you know, whatever. The problem with Benny Thompson is he's a Democrat. He does not reflect our Mississippi values. He has represented Congressional District Number 2 for over 30 years, and sadly, the people of CD2 have not progressed. They have not benefited from his representation. And I say representation in air quotes. I know your listeners can't see that, but all he has done in the past 30 plus years is enrich and help himself. And he's done nothing for the CD2. So back to redistricting, I think what the governor did is correct. I know we have a lot of people out there chirping that, you know, we need to redistrict now, but if you look at what just happened, which is we just had our March primaries, we just had people voting for their representatives. If we were to move forward redistricting right now, we would obviously get a lawsuit. We, the Republican Party, would have to help and defend that lawsuit. And frankly, Richard, I would much rather spend the donors' money and the people's money that donate to the Mississippi Republican Party educating, recruiting, and training up Republican candidates and electing those Republicans to office rather than spending on legal fees and litigation. So I think what the governor did was right. I think it was measured. I think it was thoughtful. And I think it was the most wise decision, despite the fact that we are completely, completely against what Benny Thompson stands for and what he believes and what he pushes in Congress.
2: And that's just on the congressional redistricting front. That it's a multi-layered conversation in Mississippi because you've got the Supreme Court redistricting, and I guess commissioners kind of fall into that piece of the pie, but then you've also got legislative redistricting that's got to be addressed in Mississippi.
1: Yeah, both of those are still, you know, the Supreme Court kicked both of those back, or the Fifth Circuit kicked both of those back to the respective district courts here in Mississippi. I think you'll see the legislature take that up. I think I heard Speaker White say that that might actually happen before the legislature comes back into session in January, yeah, which would be great. I think that's the right way to do it. And I hope our legislators look at those maps holistically. And that just means look at it from a fresh start, a fresh face. You know, those maps were drawn based upon the pre-Supreme Court decision in Calais, which allowed those maps to be somewhat, some of those districts drawn based upon race. And as the Supreme Court just said in Calais, that's wrong. We don't allow that in any other part of our society to do things, for the government to do things based upon race, and we shouldn't specifically be allowing the government to draw voting districts based upon race. And I hope the legislature looks at that, you know, from a fresh standpoint, so they redraw all those districts and not just go back to the 2022 or whatever the lines were before.
2: Mike Hurst is my guest, former U.S. attorney and chair of the Mississippi GOP, but also serving as general counsel for the RNC. So you are keeping your finger on the pulse of not just Mississippi politics, but also national politics as well. This question that we got on the C Spire text line kind of falls in line with that. So with John Paxton beating John Cornyn beating John Cornyn. In the Texas Senate Republican primary, there are people that say that race just got a whole lot more expensive, that John Cornyn had raised a ton of money, that Ken Paxton is going to have a lot of help from the RNC because of the expense of the race in Texas with James Tallarico. How concerning is that to you? Clearly the voters of Texas spoke and who they wanted to represent them as a Republican candidate. But the amount of resources that may have to be redirected to Texas that could have been spent or would have been spent in other races across the country.
1: I'm not concerned, Richard, and here's why. I don't think the tip of the iceberg has been shown as to what James Tallarico believes. And everything that we've been seeing coming out of his mouth, whether it's that, you know, God is non-binary or, you know, advocating trans policies, I mean, you know, these things are not what Texans believe in. And I think at the end of the day, despite the bruising primary between Paxton and Cornyn, I think at the end of the day you'll see Republicans in Texas come back together. I think you'll see them marshal their resources, put those together. And frankly, I don't think this will be as close as some past Senate races in Texas, despite what the media. The media wants us to believe that, you know, we're going to, the Republicans are going to lose Texas. They're going to lose that Senate seat, you know, all because President Trump endorsed Attorney General Ken Paxton. And I just don't believe that's going to be the case. When the voters of Texas see what James Tallarico stands for, what he said in the past, and what he believes, there's no way they're going to send that man to Washington to be their United States Senator representing those liberal, progressive, out-of-touch beliefs.
2: I agree with you completely on the outcome, but in terms of amplifying that message in a state like Texas where you've got so many big media markets, Dallas, Houston, San Antonio, and others, it's expensive to get that message out.
1: No doubt. No doubt. But again, I think at the end of the day, the Republicans in Texas, I know the state chairman out there very well. I know their committee man, committee woman. I think they will bring Texans and Republicans in Texas back together, and they'll be able to spend those resources wisely and get that message out.
2: Can you hang with me for just a couple of minutes? Let's carry this through the end of the hour.
1: Yeah.
2: That sounds great. Mike Kirst, former U.S. attorney, chair of the Mississippi Republican Party. Got that big gala coming up on Thursday night. It's at the Sheraton Flowood. There's still some ticket options available for that. Is that right?
1: Absolutely. They're going fast, but check us out at msgop.org.
2: There you go. We'll wrap up the hour with Mike Hurst coming up next. 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
2: 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Just a couple more minutes with Mike Hurst, the chair of the GOP in Mississippi. I don't know that it necessarily has an effect on congressional races in Mississippi, but the ongoing conflict with Iran, this perilous or fragile ceasefire that is in place, us being the United States, continuing to have defensive actions in the region as Iran continues to kind of play with the terms of the ceasefire and continue to be an aggressor. Americans, by and large, are not on board with this conflict. I think they're on board with the idea of Iran needs to not be a nuclear state. You need to get rid of the nuclear weapon capability. Don't love the idea of boots on the ground, and I don't think the president does either. But as this continues and lingers deeper and deeper into the summer, and people are paying over $4 a gallon for gas, what's the practical effect that you see on the election and midterm races for Republicans as a result of this?
1: Yeah, Richard, I think it's no question that President Trump is not a fan of these wars across the world. The problem we have is Iran had progressed, especially under the Biden administration, progressed such that it was very close to nuclear capability. And we've seen reports come out recently that they also have, you know, ballistic capability, which means, you know, if they were able to develop those nuclear weapons, they could actually potentially reach our shores in the United States of America with nuclear weapons. And so, again, nobody wants war. Nobody wants to spend the money on war. We obviously want an America First policy. That's why we voted for this president. But at the end of the day, the number one priority of government should be the safety and security of its people. And President Trump did something I think that probably no other president would have done, which is gone in, taken out the head of Iran, and send a message just not just to Iran, but to the rest of the world that America is back, that we're not taking any second chances when it comes to the security and the safety of American people. And if you mess with us, we're going to mess with you even harder.
2: And to me, maybe the greatest miscalculation by Iran in all of this is the firing of missiles and drones at some of their Gulf state neighbors. And it has seemingly opened up the possibility, something that administration officials have kind of talked about, having the Gulf states, including Saudi Arabia, come on board and sign the Abraham Accords. And when we hear about countries signing agreements or accords, sometimes we kind of roll our eyes, like, oh, they're going to do whatever they want to. Does that particular pact carry more weight than maybe some other international treaties?
1: I think it does, and I think this was sadly overlooked to a large degree during the first Trump administration, where they were able to negotiate this agreement between Israel and some of the Arab countries, where they were able to secure peace. And you begin to expand that into the Middle East. This is something presidents, for at least while I've been alive, and probably

0: State Treasurer David McRae is returning record amounts of money to Mississippians, whether it's through the College and Career Savings Program or the hundreds of millions in unclaimed money awaiting your claim. Treasurer David McRae says get your applications and claims in today. Treasury.ms.gov.
1: Entry and making sure that our country is safe.
2: And our relationship with Israel is complicated. There's no doubt they're an ally, one of our most important allies. We work together on so many initiatives, but our objectives and Israel's objectives, particularly Benjamin Netanyahu's objectives, don't always line up exactly. That's a hard relationship to manage, I think.
1: Well, I mean, it's like I tell people all the time. I love my wife. We've been married almost 30 years now, but we don't always have the same beliefs and ideas. But you can still respect.
2: Hey, be careful here. Yeah. Be careful. Tread lightly.
1: No, I'm just saying you can still have incredible allies. You can still be in partnership with other countries and not agree with them 100% of the time. I think the UK is a perfect example of that. I think, you know, France, I think Germany and some of the European allies that we have. Yes, absolutely. We are in this to the end, but that doesn't mean that we necessarily agree with them on every single policy objective.
2: Mike, always appreciate your time. Thanks for coming in studio this morning. Mornings with Richard Cross, presented by Community Bank. Appreciate the time of Mike Hurst, the chair of the Republican Party in the state of Mississippi. We've got more coming up with you. We'll take a quick time out. The news is next, both national news and the Super Talk Mississippi news team as well. We're back after this.
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4: Fox News, I'm CJ Papa, trying to figure out who's in charge of Iran.
5: The regime is fairly discombobulated, as you know. That's why it's taken so long to negotiate anything.
4: Tennessee Senator Bill Hagerty speaking to Fox. He was in Iran trading strikes over the weekend, and President Trump says, don't rush me.
6: The president issuing a message of reassurance this morning on Truth Social, especially for those who are pushing him to get this deal done faster. He said, quote, sit back and relax. It'll all work out in the end. Iran really wants to make a deal, and it will be a good one for the USA and those that are with us.
4: Fox's Alexandra Hoff. It's the final full day of campaigning for tomorrow's California primary for governor. The top two vote getters advance to the November general election in Los Angeles, called a nonpartisan election. If one of the three top candidates gets more than 50% of the vote, they win the race outright. If not, there's a November runoff. 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
8: Monday, sunny with a high near 92 degrees, a light wind turning west around 5 miles an hour in the afternoon hours. Monday night, a 30% chance of showers and thunderstorms. It'll be partly cloudy with a low around 72 degrees. And Tuesday, sunny with a high near 89 degrees, a light north to northeast wind increasing to 10 miles an hour in the afternoon hours.
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10: I'm Kelly Bennett for Super Talk Mississippi News, brought to you by Mama Justice. If you've been injured and need legal representation, call Mama Justice for a free consultation at 662-883-6262. There's a marginal risk of severe storms in northeastern Mississippi starting this afternoon into tonight. According to the National Weather Service in Jackson, severe storms capable of producing damaging winds of up to 60 miles per hour and hail up to the size of a quarter are possible. Increased heat and humidity will raise the risk of heat stress levels in central and northern Mississippi. Peak heat index values will approach 105 in some areas. Be sure to take frequent breaks if you're working outside and stay hydrated. For all things Mississippi, visit supertalk.fm.

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1: An 18-year-old who allegedly kidnapped his three siblings at gunpoint is facing multiple charges after his arrest in Horn Lake on Friday. According to Memphis police, Jeremiah Jackson and an unnamed individual kicked in the front door at a home where a man was babysitting Jackson's siblings, ordering the babysitter to get down on the floor before fleeing the scene with his siblings. The sitter is apparently the ex-boyfriend of the siblings' mother. Jackson is charged with aggravated kidnapping, aggravated robbery, aggravated burglary, aggravated assault, and theft of property. According to police, the three children were later found and they're all safe. For more Mississippi news, sports, weather, and politics, follow us on Facebook, X, or online at supertalk.fm.
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0: funny moment in the post-game press conference last night when Brian O'Connor and a couple of his players were meeting with the media. They finished up the player portion of it, sitting at the table there with their head coach, and Brian Connor said to Jacob Parker, "All right, go be with your teammates." And Jacob Parker goes, "Oh, we are." And O'Connor, in a very deadpan, dry, fatherly head coach tone, goes, "All right, well, we got a lot of baseball still in front of us, so use your head."
1: Yeah, that's
0: that's
1: coach with a little trust right there.
0: Yeah.
1: You earned that, though.
0: Lance, you've been part of some of those teams you got a lot to celebrate, and you just got to remember that somebody still needs to be responsible in that situation.
1: Yeah, and there's a lot of guys that are, 19 and 20 in there, too. Yeah, you got to be careful with that.
0: Yeah.
1: Set a bad example or anything.
0: Go to one place and stay there and make sure everybody can get safely home.
1: There you go. We didn't have Uber and all that back in the day, so you had to be real careful.
0: Yes, indeed. Ceasefire text line is open to you, 601-879-4395, 601-879-4395. Why won't any of these politicians just admit that we are at Israel's beck and call and will do whatever they tell us to do? We do all their bidding, and it's absurd. That's a pretty narrow view. And it's a view that says to me that you've kind of made up your mind about Israel, and nothing that I or anybody else says is going to change your mind on that. We do not do all of the bidding of Israel, and we are not necessarily at their beck and call. It's a relationship and a partnership, and I think at least in part, the thing that people lose sight of is the sharing of information that exists between our CIA and the Mossad, which is Israel's CIA. The Mossad is the most sophisticated intelligence gathering operation in the world. And there are some that it probably would push back and say, "Oh, you're selling the CIA short." Maybe I should say the most ruthless intelligence gathering organization in the world. The truth of the matter is we spy on Israel and Israel spies on us. Israel maybe more so than in reverse order. But that's kind of those are part of the rules of the game. But Israel's intelligence apparatus is important to U.S. national and international security. And I guess there's a debate that you can have whether or not that is enough to offset what we do for Israel. But Israel is a significant and an important partner of the United States. Every bit as important as the relationship that we have with England, and more a partner in geopolitical conflict that we have with the UK, which historically has been our oldest and strongest ally. They are a far more reliable partner than NATO is. So, I don't know if that makes me pro-Israel and a Zionist. I don't really fancy myself that way. But I also look at the relationship with Israel and say it's important. And in a lot of ways, Israel is a check and a balance to the rest of the Middle East. And they play a really important role in that part of the world. Joey the Trucker, I think this is a good point as well. He says, "I still say the price of gas and diesel is going to have to come down, or this is going to hurt Republicans." He goes, "Yes, I want our country to be safe, and yes, they do not need a nuclear weapon, But when it comes to hardworking Americans, hardworking people struggling just to pay for gas and diesel fuel and groceries, it is going to hurt. And you better believe, Joey, you hit the nail on the head, that Democrats will make that the biggest issue that they can possibly make it as it relates to the midterms. They are going to paint Donald Trump as a liar, which they do anyway, but specifically a liar about being involved in war. And they are going to say he doesn't care about you, he doesn't care about your pocketbook, he doesn't care about average, everyday, hardworking Americans. And there may be a million things that Donald Trump can point to that prove that he does care about hardworking Americans, and he is putting putting things in place that help the everyday American, the person that is getting up and going to work and is living paycheck to paycheck. But it's going to be really hard for Republicans to campaign successfully on, yes, we're doing all of these things for working Americans, and we understand what you are dealing with financially when every time you go to the gas pump, it's $4 a gallon. Which means if you've got a $25 gas tank, at minimum, you're spending $100 to fill your tank up. I think I told you last week, I mean, the gas tank on my truck is 36 gallons. I had a pump that shut off at $70, and I looked down and it was half full. Whew. Somebody says, sorry, your news is great, but I really want more baseball news this morning. I understand. As much as I would love to visit with you for 3 hours about baseball this morning, we got to serve a little larger audience than just that. I do think it's top of mind. We spent a lot of time in the 6 o'clock and 7 o'clock hours before our conversation with Mike Hurst on baseball stuff. It was a wild and incredible baseball weekend. Do you watch squeeze play, Lance, at all?
1: I mean, when I have to. I like it okay. It can be a little bit much. I mean, I was baseballed out yesterday, you know, after watching squeeze play and bouncing around all the games. And I finally was like, I've got to take an hour off. It was like right in the middle of the Ole Miss game. Yeah. Like, I've got to step away for a minute.
0: It's pretty cool. We were walking out of the stadium last night. I was like, hey, we've left the ballpark progressively earlier each 3 days. Because it was like 10 after 12 on Friday night, and then it was like midnight on Saturday night. And last night it was like, I don't know, 11:45 walking to the car. He said, yeah, if we play for 3 more weeks, we'll get out of here in time to be able to eat somewhere before we shut it down for the night.
1: Well, it was one of those where I think it was Kyle Peterson and his cohort, they were in Nebraska, and they had that long game, and apparently there was a burrito that had been sitting there for like 3 hours. And Peterson kept saying, I don't know how long we're going to go from here, so I don't want to eat this burrito. So they finally, once they went to rain delay, I think he was able to get a hold of a bite there. But, I mean, that's got to be a very – as I was listening to all you guys, it's remarkable to me how good you all are. I mean, you're not covering your team, and you're covering four teams, and it is just baseball all day long. It seems like it would be a lot of fun to not have a dog in the race and to be able to be either color or play-by-play for a tournament such as that where you don't have a team in the game. You can just go enjoy the game and have fun getting to know these kids, the coaches, and highlighting them. And I think y'all do such a great job listening all around. It was just really, really high-quality broadcasting.
0: I appreciate you saying that. I will tell you that this is the hardest event, hardest assignment I get. Mm-hmm. It gets a little bit easier as the regional goes along, but when they make the announcement on Monday afternoon of these are the teams in the field, and it's a little bit later Monday afternoon, you find out this is where you're going, and then you've got like Tuesday and Wednesday, but Wednesday is a travel day, and then Thursday is interview and practice day. Man, it's like drinking out of a fire hose to try and, you hope that you're familiar with one or two of the teams, but even being familiar with them is not the same as being prepared to, call 2, 3, 4 of their games over the course of 3 days. So there is a lot of information in a short period of time, and I don't relish anybody's season coming to an end, but when I can take one of my stacks of papers and either set it to the side or drop it in the trash can with a team when a team's eliminated. I'm like, okay, we can breathe a little bit easier now. We're one down, but it's really, really fun. It's it is a cool week, but it's a lot of baseball.
1: Are you gonna have a big crowd there today? Do you think?
0: Yeah,
1: be a big one.
0: Yeah, I mean, 7,000-8,000. Yeah, well, 6,000 or 7,000 probably. That's my guess. Still fighting with Iran. See the developments from yesterday on that, and a concert in our nation's capital potentially canceled because Trump says just cancel it. Some somewhat mainstream stars saying they don't want to perform in America 250. Got that for you next. Mornings with Richard Cross, Super Talk Mississippi.
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0: Mornings with Richard Cross. JT Mitchell will join us in about 15 minutes. We'll talk with him about the news of the weekend and the news of the week as we move forward. Alongside Lance Tolbert, I'm Richard Cross. Thank you for spending part of your morning with us. I mentioned before the break that we are still fighting with Iran. Yet this news story that came from yesterday, United States said that it bombed radar and drone sites in Iran after Tehran shot down an American drone over the weekend. Iran said that it targeted American soldiers in Kuwait with missiles, which the U.S. says that it shot down. So the ceasefire continues to not be a ceasefire, but we're calling it a ceasefire. Its boundaries have been repeatedly tested with the back-and-forth attacks, even as officials from both countries try to negotiate an end to the war. It felt on Friday like we were close, J.D. Vance said as much, but he also quickly put the qualifier on it that I don't know if or when the president will sign off on this. I think, unless I'm making this up, we were told from those reports that passage was happening in the Strait of Hormuz. Now, it's not completely free, open, unobstructed passage, but ships were moving in and out beyond just the shadow fleet of ships that apparently have still been able to operate and get oil out of Iran and sell it on the black market as it has done for many, many years. And China is for that, and Russia is for that. If you think that those countries are not willing to buy oil at a discounted rate when they're losing money hand over fist because of the strait not being completely open, you're crazy. But this AP story says Iran has maintained its chokehold on the Strait of Hormuz, disrupting global energy supplies and driving up the price of fuel around the world. By the way, maybe Ripley is the place we need to go buy gas.
1: Yeah.
0: We saw Jim and Ripley say gas down to $3.69 from $4.19 this morning. That's in the big city of Ripley.
1: If it weren't 3 hours from here, I would definitely be taking him up on that.
0: A year ago, a gallon of gas on average in Mississippi was $2.62. And so even at, let's just call it 260 and 370, that's $1.10 a gallon more. And if it's more like the average of $4.10 a gallon, it's $1.50 a gallon more. Whew. And it's taking its toll. You know, whether you are somebody that only puts, you know, 5 gallons of fuel in your vehicle at a time and just like, well, I'll pay for $20 of gas here and we'll do it again, $20 increments. Or you're the person that lets it run to E until the light comes on and then you fill the entire tank up and then you start all over again. It is costing you more. You have less money in your pocket than you did a year ago based on gas. And that's hard.
1: It is, and we've had a lot of folks that will kind of knee-jerk on that and say, well, I mean, you know, if you want Iran to have a nuclear weapon, then you've got to pay for the gas. You know, well, a lot of folks that's tough for, you know. I mean, that's not easy when you travel for a living and your finances are tight and all that. So it's, you know, I'm sure there's a lot out there that are feeling the pinch, but it's still support.
0: That falls into two things can be true at once.
1: Right,
0: yes,
1: exactly.
0: I want Iran not to have a nuclear weapon, but I also want us as a country not to have our gas prices dictated by something that's happening 7,000 miles away.
1: That's a great point.
0: U.S. fighter aircraft swiftly responded by eliminating Iranian air defenses, a ground control station, and 2 one-way attack drones that posed clear threats to ships transiting in regional waters. And Kuwait, by the way, says that its air defenses opened fire early on Monday morning to intercept incoming drone and missile fire. I am not giving Iran a pass on this. Not by any stretch of the imagination. It's mind-boggling, honestly. It's like, hey, we are engaging in peace talks, but we're going to keep fighting, kind of. We're going to talk about peace over here, and maybe we're just kicking the can down the road. Maybe we're actually making progress. But I'm going to keep firing missiles. So I say I'm not giving them a pass. Here's what I mean, though. Here's the other side of that. I'm still convinced that it's different entities. That the group with which we are negotiating is not the same group that is firing missiles off at Kuwait and is firing on boats that are in international waters. You've got the whatever the Iranian government is that you're negotiating with, and then you've got the IRGC and the hardliners, the mullahs and the clerics and everything else that exists in that crazy existence. And I think that's the reason that President Trump has shown a great deal of patience through these negotiations.
1: Yeah, I mean, you're dealing with like poachers, basically, you know? I mean, it's just what they do whatever they want. Doesn't matter what the rules may be, but what deals you have kind of in works, Iran and whoever is in charge of the rockets. It just seems to be, you know, willy-nilly just kind of, hey, we can do whatever we want. And then you're over there trying to negotiate in good faith with folks trying to negotiate in good faith.
0: Yeah.
1: Makes it extremely complex.
0: Got some folks telling us that gas is $3.46 a gallon in Laurel this morning.
1: It must have dropped 50 cents since yesterday because I put gas in the car. Oh, no.
0: That's great.
1: Yeah, it's awesome.
0: Somebody says, look at the profits from big oil companies. There's no doubt that it's been a good quarter for big oil companies. Dave and Ripley says, if gas is cheaper here, it must be cheaper in New Albany. Ripley is usually higher than New Albany. Indianola checking in at 361. Jackson, Tennessee at 364. Mike in Madison says, we have not hit the energy crisis yet. We're burning through too many strategic reserves to hold off the incoming pain. I think some of the hope is that some of the regulation that has been lifted by the Trump administration gives us the ability to kind of keep up in a way that we haven't been keeping up historically because we've kept so much in reserves.
1: And you also have had,
0: maybe.
1: Yeah, when you've also had the OPEC basket and all of the different baskets of oil pricing over there, Dubai and all those, they've come significantly down, 20-30%. So over time, as those get closer to what we say WTI and Brent are, hopefully you start seeing people in that area of the world using that oil from that area of the world rather than buying the contracts of ours, which, you know, creates less supply on paper here. So hopefully as OPEC, the UAE, Oman, all that starts getting back to normal, Dubai, they're still a little high, but, you know, so our oil is going to be more, you know, more marketable, more purchasable.
0: Yeah.
1: So once we get back on parity, things will start hopefully, you know, getting back normal again.
0: There is a song that is played on 4th of July, and because of its title, people think that it's a patriotic song. Martina McBride's Independence Day. Not really what that song is about. Not about American freedom. But Martina McBride was one of the performers that was scheduled for the America 250 concert. 4th of July this year. Celebrating its 250th birthday, all the pomp and circumstance, big free concert in Washington, D.C. But now all of a sudden, you have performers who are going, hold on a second, this wasn't supposed to be a partisan event. I'm sorry, I'm not going to participate anymore. Martina McBride, one of the ones that has stepped away. Well, the president has heard enough of this nonsense. So he went to Truth Social and he said that there shouldn't be any more division over this concert. He said, you know what? There should be a giant Make America Great Again rally for $250. Instead of having overpriced singers who nobody wants to hear, whose music is boring, and yet who do nothing but complain, cancel it. Just like I canceled my involvement with the failing and unsafe to be in Kennedy Center because a highly conflicted, crooked federal judge said that I should not be allowed to spend my time and money in order to make the center great again, actually far greater than it ever was before. So now the Kennedy Center will collapse both structurally and financially. Judge Cooper, like numerous other crooked judges on my cases, should be impeached. That is quite the weave by Donald Trump to say just cancel the concert.
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9: If you love to fish, we've got some good news for you. 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We're talking rods, reels, tackle, and yeah, plenty of live bait that fish just can't say no to. And while you're out there landing the big ones, stay cool in slick Drake apparel, because looking good on the lake matters too. Duffy's, where the fish stories start and the gear makes them true.
10: 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There's a marginal risk of severe storms in northeastern Mississippi starting this afternoon into tonight. According to the National Weather Service in Jackson, severe storms capable of producing damaging winds of up to 60 miles per hour and hail up to the size of a quarter are possible. Increased heat and humidity will raise the risk of heat stress levels in central and northern Mississippi. Peak heat index values will approach 105 in some areas. 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For all things Mississippi, visit supertalk.fm.
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0: Mornings with Richard Cross, presented by Community Bank. Thanks for being with us, starting your work week with us. And we all feel like we can officially start our new work week once JT Mitchell makes his weekly stop by. JT, the news director with the Supertalk Mississippi news team. Good morning, my friend.
1: Hey, Richard. Good job last night.
0: Thank you.
1: You received one of the highest compliments you can get in the Mitchell household.
0: Oh, wow.
1: My wife, Molly, we were flipping through the channels, watching Ole Miss, watching some college softball, crazy Texas Tech game, by the way. And then we flipped to, was it USC A&M?
0: Mm-hmm.
1: And she said, Richard's really good at that.
0: Oh, that's very kind.
1: I said, yes, he is, and I'll be on with them at 8:37.
0: Oh, I appreciate that very much. I will tell you two quick things. I was kind of excited yesterday afternoon. We found out that the game last night was going to be on ESPN, like big ESPN. And, you know, that's still the flagship. I was like, man, that's really, really cool. Well, then the softball game that was on at the Women's College World Series in front of us went a couple of extra innings, long, high-drama game, and it was like the fifth inning when we finally made it over to ESPN, and the game was completely out of whack.
1: Yeah, it was
0: at
1: a blunt
0: blown
1: out. Yeah,
0: yeah. So I was like, "Yeah, that's wonderful." And there was a sign at one point in the game last night that I had seen maybe too much baseball over the course of 3 days, and it just came out, and I like corrected it myself. I said a 9-point lead for SC over Texas A&M, and I paused for a second. I said, hold on a second. Let me correct that before anybody else does. No, this is not my first baseball game ever. Yes, I realize we call them runs in baseball, not points. And we just kind of laughed it off. And it was like, whew, a lot of time at the ball yard over the last few days.
1: It was a long weekend for a lot of regionals. Some continue into today.
0: Yeah.
1: Hey,
0: not for any of our Mississippi teams, though.
1: No. You talk about the softball game, and I know that you probably couldn't watch it when you're calling your game, but it went to extras. Did you see that the sprinklers started going off in extra innings?
0: Oh, I did not.
1: So the grounds crew had them set for after the game, right?
0: Yeah.
1: Well, the game went long. They mm-hmm. didn't get cut off. And so they had to pause the game to get the sprinklers turned off, and that halted you from being on ESPN quicker.
0: Yeah. Texas Tech winning over UCLA in that game. Tough day for UCLA sports yesterday. But we digress. What are we watching for as we roll into a new week or look back to the weekend?
1: Well, I guess I'll start with the PSA. Number one, it's crazy that it's already June. I mean, the first 5 months of this year
0: PSA,
1: flew by.
0: JT is going to ask you to vote at some point in the future.
1: Not today. I don't think so,
0: but
1: at least.
0: But not today.
1: Okay. But PSA of today is that June means hurricane season. So it snuck up on me. It probably snuck up on a lot of people out there. But hurricane season goes from June 1st until November 30th. And we have, we're very grateful. We've had a few off years. I mean, last year was the first year in a decade that a storm did not hit the U.S. directly. That's great. Now, can we make it two? You know, I'm not going to put my money on that. Back in 2024, you had, what was it? Was that Hurricane Francine that made landfall in Louisiana and then kind of crossed through the state as a tropical depression? That's the last mix we've kind of gotten, but that doesn't mean, and whatever predictions you see out there, I know that the NOAA and Colorado State are predicting below normal seasons. I don't care. Throw it out. Get ready. That's exactly what MEMA is saying, so go ahead and get those disaster go kits ready. We have a bullet point list at supertalk.fm of exactly what you should put in those. Have a plan in place. You know, you want to prepare for the worst and hope for the best. But if you have to evacuate, whether you live on the coast or you live in Corinth, just know what to do. Make sure your family's safe, your neighbors are safe, everybody's prepared. Hurricane season is here.
0: And hopefully it will be a lower activity than normal, but you never know. Even though it technically begins now in June, it really feels like we've gotten to the point where we're not really paying a lot of attention to what's going on off in the Atlantic or in way in the Southern Gulf until like mid-late August.
1: You're right. And I actually was thinking about that this morning when I was compiling the article at supertalk.fm. I was like, so, yeah, it feels like, you know, hurricane season comes around every year. It rides on for a little bit, but then we don't get something huge to cover until August-ish. So I looked it up. Records since 1819 show that documented Mississippi hurricanes hit the most in September. 44 storms since 1819, and then August, 26 storms since 1819. So, yes, you got some time to prepare if you haven't done so already. But I know MEMA's already put out a video this morning asking everybody to just be ready.
0: The Jackson bribery trial, as it pertains to the former mayor and some other officials involved, wasn't there a deadline for some information that had to come in that has come and gone?
1: Yeah, we had a big deadline a couple of weeks ago where the judge threw out any motions to dismiss. The trial will move on. But then this past Friday, we had a deadline where the three defendants in question, former Jackson Mayor Chokwe Ntarlamumba, sitting Hinds County District Attorney Jody Owens, and former Jackson City Councilman Aaron Banks, had to say whether or not they were going to maintain their current plea. All had pleaded not guilty.
0: Right.
1: On Friday, all said, we're still not guilty. And so they will move toward July 13th when trial is set to begin. And this is going to be a high-profile trial. I mean, I think you're going to see the likes of Court TV, Fox News, CNN, some other big national media
0: and
1: groups.
0: And JT Mitchell
1: will be there.
0: Will you sit in the courtroom for this one?
1: I'd like to. I would. We will have somebody there, especially if it stays around Jackson or even if it goes to Gulfport. Because right now, the defendants, they want it to stay in Jackson. The feds, they want to move it to Gulfport. We're still waiting to see if that's going to happen. But I have heard from some people, they are already sending out juror questionnaires. They're already trying to get a grasp on what the pool would look like in Jackson. So as of now, at 8:45 a.m. on June 1st, this trial will be in Jackson on July 13th. And it's not going to be short, Richard. I imagine this trial is going to last weeks, if not over a month.
0: And remind us, JT, the crux of this bribery scandal. But was there a single issue, or is it a series of issues that we're concerned about?
1: Yeah, the crux of it is the feds got word there was some public corruption in the city of Jackson. And so what they did is they took their time and they put together a long-term investigation where they found something that a lot of people wanted, and that was a convention center hotel to, you know, help with tourism, help with bringing conventions to the capital city. And so these real estate developers from Nashville, they approached all the members of the city council. They approached the district attorney. They approached the mayor. And they said, hey, we want to build this project that you guys want. And we know you got some government money to help us build it, but we need some help here. They started throwing out some bribes here and there to get some deadlines moved, to get some city council votes. Boom. Those real estate developers were not, in fact, real estate developers. They were FBI agents. And so they have what they say to be probably thousands of pages of evidence, hundreds of hours of audio and video of former Jackson.
0: Wait, is this where the councilwoman got the purses and the shoes?
1: Yes, it is.
0: And I remember.
1: Yes. And that throws a wrinkle in it, Richard, because Angelique Lee, and she was kind of on the bottom of the totem pole of this situation. She received something, I want to say it was like 10 grand in cash and a shopping trip to get some golden gooses or whatever purses she ended up with. But she said she was guilty. She reached a plea deal. And so I wonder if she's going to testify against the trio that is still maintaining their innocence, because she said she's guilty. Another local businessman, Sharik Marv Smith, who is said to have, I think he's Jody Owens' cousin. He pleaded guilty.
0: Do you think she's been offered any bags or shoes to not testify?
1: Not by the feds.
0: No. I was not implying that.
1: No, I think that she, because she hasn't been sentenced, I think that her performance will predict her sentencing.
0: Yeah.
1: So it's going to be a big deal.
0: Let me show you my singing voice.
1: Yeah, right?
0: Gonna sing like a canary, or all of a sudden I've got laryngitis and can't get anything out.
1: And so let me throw out some numbers here, and I don't think they're going to get all of this, but I want to give you some maximum sentences that we got from the Department of Justice. Sitting Hinds County.
0: Can you hold that till the other side of the break?
1: Oh, yeah, sure. They're big numbers. Lots of prison time is up for former Jackson and a current Jackson elected leader.
0: All right. We'll do that on the other side of the break. Mornings with Richard Cross, Super Talk Mississippi. JT Mitchell from the Super Talk Mississippi News Team. Keep up with all that's happening in the Magnolia State at supertalk.fm. We'll wrap it up with you next.
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0: Last time with you on this Monday morning. As we said earlier, say it again, appreciate you making us part of your morning routine, spending part of your Monday morning with us, and hope you can find a routine now for the next couple of months until school is back in and things are operating the way they normally do. JT Mitchell's got a routine. He gets up and goes to work every single day. And we were talking about this Jackson bribery trial that is closer, presumably in Jackson, but potentially in Gulfport. And you were going to outline potential penalties for those who have been charged.
1: And they're pretty big. They're pretty big. Sitting Hinds County District Attorney Jody Owens, who the feds are kind of setting him up to be the ringleader of the situation. That's what they say. And he could face up to 100 years in prison. Former Mayor Chokwe and Tar Lumumba could face up to 75 years in prison. And former Jackson City Councilman Aaron Banks could face up to 15 years. That being said, I did put out a disclaimer before the break. They're not going to get that much, but that's whopping. Those are whopping numbers that the Department of Justice put out there for maximum sentencings.
0: That's just federal sentencing guidelines on the maximum end.
1: Oh, yeah. I mean, for example, Jody Owens, he faces one count of conspiracy, 5 counts of federal bribery, 1 count of racketeering, 1 count of wire fraud, 1 count of money laundering, and 1 count of false statements.
0: All right, so those charges have a compounding effect in terms of sentencing, and you add all of them up.
1: It's 100 years for him.
0: All of them. Whew! So is the real question, did they actually get money and goods?
1: That's not the question. My prediction is that their attorneys are going to argue some form of entrapment. That this would not have happened if the feds didn't set us up. We were doing fine and not corrupt before the feds corrupted us. That's going to be some form of the argument. Now, Mayor Lumumba, when you read through these indictments, which the ones that were unsealed in November of 24, he was relatively smart about it. I mean, they have transcriptions of the phone conversations that he had. He was mostly one-word answers. You know, I don't know if that means he's been in the game before or not, but he was relatively smart about it. Now, the DA, according to what the feds allege, innocent until proven guilty, he was not smart about it. He was talking about cleaning money, talking about using the dope boys, talking about, what'd he say, Africa blood money or something like that? I mean, what the feds showed Jody Owens saying was damning. It was crazy. I've never read an indictment like it. And I've read a bunch of indictments through this job.
0: Does that fall into the loose lips, sink ships category?
1: Yeah, and this is according to the indictment, but when Aaron Banks got brought in, and I think that Jody Owens said he needs $15,000 for him to vote in favor of you. He said, don't give it to him all at once. That's like giving a fifth of whiskey to an alcoholic. That's like giving a pound of weed to a drug addict. You don't give it all at once. Give him a little bit here, and then a little bit there, and then you'll eventually get his vote. That's according to the indictment.
0: Wow.
1: It's going to be a high-profile deal, July 13th.
0: All right. That is on the way. Baseball on the way this weekend as well. We know Mississippi State will continue their season. We know Ole Miss will continue their season. Mississippi State going to be in Athens. Ole Miss to be determined. If Milwaukee can pull off a win today against Auburn, then the Rebels could be at home next weekend. Otherwise, Ole Miss will be on the plains for Super Regional.

0: State Treasurer David McRae is returning record amounts of money to Mississippians, whether it's through the College and Career Savings Program or the hundreds of millions in unclaimed money awaiting your claim. Treasurer David McRae says get your applications and claims in today. Treasury.ms.gov.
1: During the Pearl River Resort Sports Update another national championship coming to Poplarville. PRCC with the softball championship just a few days ago, and now a baseball national championship, the second in 4 years. Titletown. I love it.
2: That's exactly right. And then the Belhaven women, the softball team, they made it to the top four of the D3 World Series. Lots of good sports. Yeah.
1: And you had William Carey playing in the World Series, the NAIA World Series out in Idaho. So much good stuff. Congratulations to everyone. JT, always appreciate the time. Thank you, sir. Have a great week.
2: You too, Richard. Thanks, Lance.
3: You got it.
1: Thank you, Lance.
3: Yeah, sir.
1: Always good to be with you on a Monday morning to start a new week. Let's do this again tomorrow. What do you say?
3: I'm ready, baby. I'm ready.
1: All right.
3: Let's crank it up.
1: A few other things to do between now and then, but we will be ready to roll with you. Mornings with Richard Cross, presented by Community Bank. Thanks for being with us.
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5: News. Chris Bosch, the U.S. carries out more military strikes in southern Iran.
6: U.S. Central Command says it carried out strikes in Iran on Sunday, calling the move measured and deliberate. Military officials say it was in response to Iran's shoot down of a U.S. MQ-1 drone that was, quote, operating over international waters. Meantime, Kuwait reported incoming drone and missile fire around the same time Iran's Revolutionary Guard said it responded to an American attack without saying where, likely referring to the attack on Kuwait.
5: Fox's Tanya J. Powers, President Trump on Truth Social posts, Iran really wants to make a deal and it'll be a good one. Just sit back and relax. It will all work out in the end. In Newark, New Jersey.
7: Shut down, lady!
5: At least 20 more arrests are reported outside the Delaney Hall Immigration Detention Facility. Protesters there breaking a curfew. 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
9: Monday, sunny with a high near 92 degrees, a light wind turning west around 5 miles an hour in the afternoon hours. Monday night, a 30% chance of showers and thunderstorms. It'll be partly cloudy with a low around 72 degrees. And Tuesday, sunny with a high near 89 degrees, a light north to northeast wind increasing to 10 miles an hour in the afternoon hours.
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11: I'm Kelly Bennett for SuperTalk Mississippi News. A silver alert has been issued for a Pascagoula man who suffers from a medical condition that may impair his judgment. Police are searching for 72-year-old William Edward Roberts. He's described as 5'11", weighing about 170 pounds, with brown eyes and a bald head. Roberts was last seen on Sunday at about 8 p.m. walking along Bayview Avenue in Harrison County. He was last seen wearing an oversized blue polo shirt, blue jeans, and white shoes. Anyone with information on his whereabouts is asked to contact police. 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
2: The Mississippi Republican Party is hosting the 2026 Lincoln-Reagan-Trump Gala at the Sheraton Refuge Hotel in Flowood this Thursday. Mississippi GOP Chair Mike Hurst told us Alabama Senator Tommy Tuberville is this year's keynote speaker.
3: We have had these fundraisers, statewide fundraisers, for the Mississippi Republican Party for years, going back to President Reagan was a speaker at one of them, former presidential candidate Bob Dole, senator from Kansas. A number of dignitaries, but we're excited that Senator Tuberville is coming to Mississippi. You know, he's going to be the next governor of Alabama, and he's going to talk about what he's been doing in the Senate, talk about why the party is important in his state and in our state, and really get our base fired back up to where it needs to be coming in November. We've got our congressional seats up. We got Senator Cindy Hyde Smith, our great senator here from the state of Mississippi, up for re-election.
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0: Good Monday morning, June the 1st. The calendar's changed as we enter the sixth month of the year. Where is 2026 going? You are listening to the Schwartz & Associates Legal Power Hour. I'm Patrick Wooten, joined by Daniel Junkin on this first day of June. Hope everyone had a wonderful week last week. Two ways for you to get in touch with us on the show. You can call us on the SuperTalk call line, 888-808-8637. 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Or you can text us on the C Spire text line, 601-879-4395. We're going to throw out the question of the day is, when you are having just a no good, terrible day, what is your go-to comfort food? What is the food that you are going to go get to help make your day better? So feel free to chime in to us on that.
1: Corona Premier.
0: There you go. I didn't ask beverage, so comfort food. That's right. It's got some carbohydrates in it.
1: Water and wheat.
0: You know, mine would be, if I'm just having the worst day, I'm going to get the worst food possible, and I'm going to McDonald's. I'm going to McDonald's and getting, you know, a quarter pounder with cheese, extra value meal with a Coke is my go-to, like, comfort food. And I don't know if that's from working at a McDonald's like I did in high school for, you know, a little more than a year. I think I've done every typical job that a kid has done. And I went back and thought, I've worked since the age of 12. Like, I got my first newspaper route at the age of 12. So, I mean, I'm 57, so I've worked for 45 years. Cut grass, newspaper route, bagged groceries at the commissary on the military base, worked at McDonald's, worked at an ice cream store in the mall my senior year of high school, which was the best job I had because three cheerleaders from my high school worked there with me, and I was the only male at the ice cream shop, and it was right next to the movie theater in the mall where the entrance was in the mall, so we'd see all our friends all the time. Awesome. Yeah, that was a great time.
1: I mean, what do you have to show? You work your fingers to the bones only to have bony fingers.
0: That's
1: all
0: exactly
1: that work, right.
0: Yep. Yeah. Yep.
1: No vacations. You don't have anything to show for all that work, do you?
0: I just got back from vacation. What are you talking about?
1: That's right. Yep. Look at that amazing tan.
0: That's right. You know, when you don't wear sunscreen, so, you know, which is terrible, I'm like, no, you got to get that base burn in first, which I did, and I've already had some peelage happening, is where we are.
1: They said the sunscreen stuff isn't really good for you. Have y'all seen anything on the legal side with class action or anything coming? Or
0: yeah, I mean, you know, it's funny because there are all sorts of conversations about it, and I've now done the whole Chat GPT and everything else to try to find what's the best sunscreen for you and one that works. And for somehow my social media now has just been filled with for like the last month, because I guess I was going down that rabbit hole of sunscreens, and it's like asking a dermatologist and they just whip out, what's your view on this sun? Oh, that's a 0 out of 10. That's a 0.5. It's like, basically, there's almost no good sunscreen. So, like, oh, that's got chemicals in it. That's got that in it. So, it's really hard.
2: We went on the cruise a couple of years ago, they wouldn't let you put the sunscreen on and get in the water for the reefs.
0: No, correct. You had to have reef-safe sunscreen.
2: Yeah, they were like, do not even put it on.
0: Yeah.
1: So if it's not safe for a reef, isn't that an organic material?
0: And you have the salt water that's already going to be attacking it. So, yeah, it is pretty crazy. Well, what's your comfort food, Dan?
2: Oh, I go for the heaviest thing possible. So I'm going barbecue.
0: Okay.
2: Mac and cheese, brisket.
1: Yep. Ooh, man. That's
2: some
1: heavy.
2: Coleslaw.
0: So you just want to not have it knock you out.
1: Yeah.
0: That's what you want.
1: That's right. I want to forget about this day.
0: That's right.
2: Absolutely.
1: I go down to Zundo.
2: I
1: go to Zundo and get the ramen. Tun Min ramen, the minced pork and all the goodies, and make it triple spicy. You know, that always puts me right.
2: The restaurant that took over the Elite by our office.
0: Yeah, the Caribbean place. Or is it Caribbean place? Is it Caribbean? Is it Caribbean? Which way do you say it?
1: Gulf of American.
2: That's right. Another one of mine. I love
0: jerk, like jerk seasoning, jerk chicken, jerk shrimp. I've never been to that place.
2: They do a really, really good job.
1: Is it the old Elite, and it's now a Caribbean
0: style? Taste of the Caribbean. It used to be up further up Capitol Street, and they just moved, so now it's certainly going to be. Because I think it used to just be takeout only, maybe, and now it can be. I'm assuming it's sit-down since they took over the
1: Elite. I love the old enchiladas at the Elite.
0: The rolls were great, man, at the Elite.
1: The rolls in the enchilada day was amazing.
0: You know, I love, and Louie did chime in, we appreciate you, from the 662, sea salt caramel ice cream is what Louie said. Yep. And then I do laugh, and from 601, they didn't say, they said, Lance just said what I was thinking out loud, but if I'm stressed and need distractions, I fry fish. That's from Nathan. So I get that. You know, I can get, you know, doing something to get your mind off it. And fried fish that you're doing yourself is going to be better than any fish you can get anywhere.
2: Cooking is a good way to get your mind off of something.
0: Yeah, it's not bad.
2: Yeah, get a good meal, get it prepared.
0: Yeah.
2: It takes a little planning, get your mind clear.
0: You know, I do love it that, you know, I talk about, Lance, you're talking about the Elite and what they had, and I've been fortunate this past semester. I went and talked to MC Law School a couple different times to some classes, and I always start my talk about, hey, Jackson's so much different from when I started in 91 when I started law school. Where the McAllister Select is, which is now vacant, was a McDonald's. I mean, there was a McDonald's downtown. You had Elite. You had Two Sisters, which was $5
1: to eat at
0: Two Sisters, I mean, which was a law school student's dream.
1: The chicken buffet?
0: Chicken was great. You know, the funny thing, the only thing I did not like about Two Sisters was they rationed your dessert. You know, it's like you could get one or the other. So I'd always try to sweet talk my way with the, you know, with the server.
2: I never understood that.
0: And be like, can I get the peach cobbler and the bread pudding with the chocolate sauce on it? You know, it's like you could go eat 50 pieces of fried chicken, but you only get a little bowl of peach cobbler.
2: You could eat five chickens.
1: Yeah, I tried chickens, but
2: you could not get two desserts.
0: That's right.
1: I wanted to get my money's worth for $5. I mean, yeah, I would eat several, you know, chickens.
0: Oh, yeah.
1: But you remember those. Sandwich place, George's.
0: George's was great.
2: Are you talking about George Street?
1: No. This was just
2: George's.
1: Called George's.
0: Yep,
1: it was just awesome.
0: Yep.
2: Because George Street would have a sandwich that was probably this big.
0: Oh, it was huge, yeah.
2: And that would put you down.
1: Beatty Street Burgers were good.
0: Yeah, Beatty Street was good.
1: You could get one of those for under $5, and that was all you needed all day.
0: I mean, the Landmark building had a cafeteria in it that you could go to. I mean, that's when you had a Bank Plus, a dentist office, a jewelry store. I mean, it was wild. So that's what I always tell them how downtown was when I started. Like my orientation day at law school, I said, hey, they didn't provide us lunch, which is what they do now. I said, so a bunch of us walked to the McDonald's right around the corner from the law school. That was my first meal in downtown Jackson, was at the McDonald's right there on Amit Street. Yeah, good times. So what is, besides a Corona Premier, which actually I do like a lot, what's your comfort food, Lance?
1: Oh, tacos.
0: Tacos.
1: Crunchy tacos. Or like I said, I'll go down to Zundo and get the super hot ramen. Those two. And then a fried bologna sandwich.
0: Really?
1: Those are the three that really, I mean, if I'm just hankering for something, those are the three I go to. It takes the mind off the world.
0: Yep. That is interesting. So if I had not eaten, I haven't eaten bologna since I was like a teenager. I remember growing up with bologna. You know, Oscar Mayer knew the song, you know.
2: I take that back. I was at somebody's house, and somebody brought barbecue smoked bologna.
1: Isn't it good?
2: They chopped it into these, like, strips.
1: Strips and
2: they smoked it.
1: Mm-hmm. That's what we do out in left field.
2: You take the big tube
1: of bologna and just slice it and get the long cubes.
0: It was phenomenal.
1: Throw it on the grill, let the bottom get real black. And let it smoke the rest on that.
2: It was absolutely phenomenal.
1: Wow. It's amazing.
2: I had to ask him what it was. Yeah. I thought it was like pork belly or something.
0: Yeah.
2: And I was like, what is that? He was like, spam. I was like, you're kidding.
0: That is funny. I love it.
1: Delicious.
0: That is awesome. So, well, good. But yeah, feel free to chime in with what's your comfort food on a no good, terrible day on the C Spire text line 601-879-4395.
1: I want to know what the bill was out in left field in Starkville this weekend.
0: Whew.
1: I mean, as far as the meat cooked,
0: I could only imagine.
1: Good Lord.
2: They were having a good time.
1: The 30,000 people, most all of them are State fans.
0: Yeah.
1: And I always love going up there, but seeing that many, you know, day after day and game after game, enjoying the weekend, then obviously having a great weekend being victorious, moving on, getting to repeat against the other dogs, Georgia, who's got their number this year. But just, I mean, the reality of the prep and all that goes into that, as we're talking about favorite foods, I'd say whatever they were cooking,
0: would have been amazing.
1: That's what I'm going for. Yeah. I've been there a couple of times. It's like, just let me have one of those, two of them, and three. I feel like Rodney Dangerfield.
0: Definitely.
1: Give me two of these, three of those, four of those.
0: Yep. No, Congrats State played out of their mind, excited for them. You hit it. They got to go travel to Athens now to play UGA. If you're an Ole Miss fan, I'm assuming you're rooting for Milwaukee today.
1: Of course.
0: That you prefer Milwaukee Milwaukee to beat Auburn, because if Milwaukee wins, then you get to host.
1: Well, and Milwaukee Tool has a big facility here, so you know it's kind of like hometown boys.
0: Exactly.
1: You know.
0: Yep. USM could not have played any worse. Bad, but yeah. I mean, again, it's the four seed out of that region that's advanced. Mm-hmm. I mean, look, good. Congrats to Little Rock is the four seed to come out of the Hattiesburg Regional, which is amazing.
1: I think that's the longest alphabet soup so far to make it.
0: Yeah,
1: UALR.
0: But I'm shocked that USM went 0-2.
2: I am too.
0: I mean, just you. I would have been. You know, I would have bet money that they would not go 0-2, because usually they have such a home field advantage, and the environment is really great down there for all the USM fans. So that was, to me, I know UCLA has been knocked out, yeah, whatever, but USM, but they won some games. I mean, USM going 0-2 to me was the biggest shocker of the regionals for sure.
2: Yeah, if you saw UCLA Stadium, they had 30 people there.
0: I know.
2: Southern's crazy. Got five. Never would have expected.
0: Yep, exactly. 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We're going to kind of talk about with Daniel what is a typical day in the office for him. So you can kind of see behind the scenes as to what happens each day at a law firm. And we'll be back right after.
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0: And some good music there from Howlin' Wolf. So here on June the 1st on the Schwartz & Associates Injury Lawyers Legal Power Hour, Patrick Wooten, Daniel Junkin, appreciate you listening to the show. And I got to tell you, Lance, this is the power of the show. My family and I did our last first week, which I've had to explain to some people what first week is, which is the first week after school is out. Half of Madison and the Jackson metro area goes down to 30A.
1: That's right.
0: And so we were down there the 22nd through the 29th. So we stop. It's been the tradition because we've done it for 7 years now. So this was the seventh year between our two daughters that we've gone down there. And we've gotten the tradition somehow years ago of stopping, of all things, at the Moe's, basically in Spanish Fort. Mm-hmm. Is kind of our midpoint to stop. So we're there. We're getting food. I mean, I'm in shorts, a T-shirt, you know, definitely not looking lawyerly. I'm looking relaxed. I walk past a table of two gentlemen, and the guy looks at me and goes, "One call, that's all."
2: Oh, that's funny.
0: And I turn my head, and I look at him. I'm like, "Hey." He's like, "I listen to you on the legal show, the Legal Power Hour on Monday." So I said, thank you for listening. So I walk back, and I tell my wife, she's like, "Are you kidding me?" She's like, "Really?" I'm like, "Yeah." I was like, right there. I was like, the power of the show. So I thought that was awesome.
3: I love doing this show. People ask, you do a lot of different things here. And I'll say one of my favorite things that I get to do is this. I really enjoy getting to hang out with you guys. It's for years, I know my mother and Richard Schwartz did some business together over the years with selling houses and things. Yep. So I'd always known he was such a great guy, but I never knew the firm, the people in it. And you'd always see the commercials, and you knew Richard was from around the park. You know, he's a local, and you trusted him. But getting to know you guys, all of you, have been an absolute honor. And to be a part of the show, which y'all do so much for so many people, I just love being a part of it. And I learn a ton from the wisdom that y'all bring to the show. I mean, it's amazing.
0: Well, that's very kind of you. I love it. I enjoy doing the show. Brings me back to, the one summer in college where I did a morning radio show by myself, I did it 3 days a week. Another buddy did 2 days a week, but I did Monday, Wednesday, Friday. And the station manager of the college campus station was one of my best friends. So he'd have a playlist for me. And my first thing I'd do is every day I'd walk in and throw the playlist in the trash can and play what I wanted to play. It was the most eclectic mix of music that I played in the summer, but I finished every single show. I got on the habit on day one, "What a Beautiful World" by Louis Armstrong. That's the song I finished every show with, was my sign off song. Was that. But boy, I played a lot of Tin Lizzy, "The Boys Are Back in Town" was played almost every show. I just discovered that song. And this was the day of, they still had some like vinyl, so I could have vinyl, I could have the tape deck to play.
3: You needed an extra arm or two.
2: You were working.
0: This was the summer of 89. Is when I
3: a lot of manual loading going
0: yes,
3: on back then.
0: Yeah. There was a whole lot of manual loading. I knew just enough because at one point I did have to do the whole emergency broadcast system, so I knew what buttons to push to play the message, but I forgot to push the button that did the sound. So like, we're done. Roger Watson was my buddy's name, who was the general manager. He saw me at lunch that day, and he's like, "Hey," he's like, "Appreciate you doing the emergency broadcast message." He goes, "You didn't hit the sound." So he's like, "You never heard the beep noise, which was a different noise in 89 than it is."
3: You didn't hear the test.
0: Yeah, you didn't hear the test
3: this
0: sound.
3: Was a test of the emergency broadcast.
0: Exactly.
3: There was no test.
0: There was no test. It was the message,
3: PSA,
0: and then just dead silent. That's right, just dead silent.
3: So. It's so fun to do live broadcasting. Yep. It really is, because you really don't know what you're getting into each and every day.
0: Yeah.
3: It could be this problem or this thing or that, or a comment or a caller, whatever it may be. So you really never know. But I remember the first day that I worked with Paul, and I'd only talked to Gallo for probably 30 minutes on the phone before I jumped in and took over the spot. And I remember him saying, "Cut up some music that you like, and I like this, though."
0: Yeah.
3: "And I like instrumental stuff, so there's no talking going on as we're coming in, because I'll have to talk over it." And I said, okay. Well, so I cut up about 20 or 30 instrumental versions of songs. And I said, "Man, to heck with this. I'm playing what I want to play." And so I started playing what I want to play, and he, in breaks, he'd be like, "Man, what was that again?" Oh, I love that. Yeah. So, you know, it's funny how, you know, you have a mindset.
0: Yep.
3: But, you know, music has a way of changing your mind a little bit.
0: Oh,
3: and I love
0: sure.
3: that with Paul, because he really just liked country and blues a little
0: okay.
3: bit.
0: Okay.
3: As we started kind of playing more things, you know, he would always have some great comments and breaks. And I really appreciated that, too, because I didn't know if I was overstepping my boundaries with such a distinguished gentleman that had been doing it for
0: a long time.
3: But, yeah, people listen and they hear you. That's the other thing. What music you play has a lot to do with the personality people
0: yep.
3: think you have.
0: Yeah.
3: You know, so
0: that's
3: true. I'm like you. I'm eclectic when it comes
0: yeah.
3: to music. I play I'm all over the place.
0: Yep. I agree. So it's fun. So for sure. But you're listening to the Schwartz & Associates Injury Lawyers Legal Power Hour. You can reach us on the Super Talk call line 888-808-8637 or text us on the C Spire text line 601-879-4395. Throughout in the first segment, kind of what's your comfort food when you're having a bad day, so feel free to chime in with that. And then kind of talk about behind the scenes is like, what's a typical day at the office? Because needless to say, my day in my role at the firm is different than Daniel's day at the firm, as he has a full caseload and I don't in my management role at the firm. So I kind of wrote down some notes. And I think, and tell me if I'm right, I would think phone calls are the number one thing you are spending your time in day in, day out.
1: Typically. And I wouldn't say necessarily is what I'm doing the most, but it's what I plan my day around the most,
0: okay.
1: I would say.
0: Okay.
1: So I don't ever want a client to have to feel like they have to call in
0: mm-hmm.
1: to ask for something or feel like they're out of the loop or they're calling in, because that puts you on a reactive
0: yeah.
1: mode, so to speak. So then I'm reacting to the phone calls. I'm having to take the calls. I'm having to look up things. Then that takes over your day.
0: Yeah.
1: So if you're kind of proactive and just, hey, I sent this demand. I know I haven't talked to the client in 2 weeks. I got another 2 weeks before, say, I have to call
0: yep.
1: them. Go ahead and get in touch with them.
0: Mm-hmm.
1: And then that frees you up for that client's not going to worry.
0: Yeah.
1: They're not going to call in or have worries or questions. So you're kind of putting fires out before they start.
0: Yeah.
1: So if you plan your phone calls out pretty good, then you're not having to put the fires out. But you are on the phone, whether it's talking to adjusters,
0: mm-hmm.
1: whether it's talking to clients, whether it's talking to doctors, whether it's
0: defense counsel.
1: Yep. It's an endless list. You might not even – it could be property damage issues. They have questions about that.
0: Yep.
1: Clients have questions about property damage. So definitely the phone.
0: Health insurance questions,
1: mm-hmm. absolutely. Why isn't this hospital covering this bill?
0: Yep.
1: What is MedPay? Why don't I have
0: yeah.
1: that right now?
0: Yeah.
1: So you can kind of hit some of those, you know, early,
0: mm-hmm.
1: answer their questions. The better you explain, the better you inform
0: yep.
1: them, the less you're having to be reactive on the phone calls. So you can kind of, I guess, you know, it is the most important part
0: yeah.
1: of your job. But the way you plan
3: the helpline.
0: Yeah.
1: Yeah.
3: You are Richard Schwartz Power
0: yeah.
3: Hour helpline.
1: Yeah. So
3: okay.
1: literally, if they have a question about anything, you know, we're always there to answer it. You know, if they got hit and the other person's insurance is like, well, we don't really know whether we're going to accept liability for this. And now our client doesn't have a vehicle
0: mm-hmm.
1: because they're like, well, I don't want my insurance to have to pay for it. I didn't do anything.
0: Yeah.
1: I'm
0: yeah.
1: like, well, guys, let's go ahead and get, you know, yours
0: yeah.
1: involved, and you know, we can help walk them through these different crises. Sometimes their doctors will tell them, hey, we can't treat you. It's a car accident.
0: A lot of it's education.
1: Yeah.
0: It's
1: just teaching through the process.
0: Exactly. Is explaining, because people think they know, or you know, they've seen, you know, they see a TV show or a movie and a case is over with in an hour or something, which is not real life at all. And then, you know, property damage is huge, because it's like, hey, you know, they're totaling my car, but my car is still drivable. Well, unfortunately, if it hits 45% of the value of your car, the repair, they can total it out, and it's their decision to total it. I mean, it gets to be real frustrating real quickly. So
1: yeah,
0: yeah. So
1: and
0: I do
1: it. People's livelihood. livelihoods.
0: Correct. I mean, it does. It has a direct impact, on everything that's out there. So, yeah, no, phone calls are big. Then even you get the case, which I do like. We assign cases to attorneys from the minute they get signed up. So then you're looking at accident reports and, trying to make sure everything's right there, trying to find in, deal with insurance companies and so forth. So, like, that's a big thing of, is the accident report right? Is everyone listed on the accident report to make
1: sure?
0: That's
1: a big thing, absolutely.
0: Yeah, are all the I's dotted and T's crossed and or we can't find the accident report because the officer hadn't turned it back in, which just brings everything to a screeching halt because an insurance company's not going to do anything. The client gets frustrated at that point. So
1: certain cities are worse than others.
0: Yes, absolutely.
1: About turning those reports
0: in. Exactly. But, I mean, that's a big thing because that has such a clear impact on the direction of the case at the beginning, is that accident report and what's in it or what's potentially not in it,
1: right,
0: and how an insurance company is going to treat liability.
1: Absolutely.
0: Yep. Well, we got a lot more to talk about. 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And then if you want to, I can throw in a little bit of my day as well, since it's a little different here on the Schwartz & Associates Injury Lawyers Legal Power Hour. And we'll be right back after this.
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8: I'm Kelly Bennett for SuperTalk Mississippi News. A silver alert has been issued for a Pascagoula man who suffers from a medical condition that may impair his judgment. Police are searching for 72-year-old William Edward Roberts. He's described as 5'11", weighing about 170 pounds, with brown eyes and a bald head. Roberts was last seen on Sunday at about 8 p.m. walking along Bayview Avenue in Harrison County. He was last seen wearing an oversized blue polo shirt, blue jeans, and white shoes. Anyone with information on his whereabouts is asked to contact police. 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

0: And welcome back. Thank you, Howlin' Wolf, again. Ain't Superstitious, great song. Here on the Schwartz & Associates Injury Lawyers Legal Power Hour on the June the 1st. Where is the year going? I mean, it is just, it really feels like January was just last week, and now we're to June 1st.
1: Yeah, you can't even see January in the rearview mirror right now. Nope, so far behind.
0: No, it is crazy how fast this year is going.
1: It was funny, yesterday, for some reason, I was just trying to kill, you know, some brain cells and remember, like, January. I'm like, this is, tomorrow will be June the 1st. So what happened back in January? So there was the Ole Miss season had come out. And I'm like, well, let me click that. You know, I thought it was about baseball. Yeah. Well, no, it was the kind of recap.
0: Yeah.
1: I mean, I had forgotten all that stuff.
2: I think it's the tsunami of news stories that keep constantly bombarding us that make it feel like it. You know, January is so long ago.
0: I think it's news stories. You've got younger kids. Yeah. I have, you know, three. One who's well off the payroll in pharmaceutical sales. But then I'll have two seniors, senior in college, senior in high school. I guess technically they now are both seniors that's there. So I just know this year from August of 26 through May of 27 is going to be an absolute, you know, whirlwind. But the senior in high school starts softball practice tomorrow. I mean, their softball practice for the season starts tomorrow.
2: For
0: private school season, her first game of her senior season will be July 31st. School softball is end of July through like the second weekend of October.
1: Oh. Is that so they can play soccer? Is that what it is, or basketball?
0: No, I mean, the story I've gotten is a lot of the smaller private schools, the baseball coach is also the softball coach. So you can't marry them up in the same, because they voted 2 years ago for it. And the big 6A and 5A private schools voted in favor of moving softball to the spring, but the 1A, 2A, 3A schools, which they're more of, voted against it. And so that's why it stayed. So, yeah, we get to go sit in 95 degree and 98% humidity during softball season.
1: And metal bleachers really cool things off a lot. I mean, so, you know, if you're looking to stay cool, find, like, metal bleachers. Those are the best.
0: Well, you know what I do, and I've done it since she started in sixth grade. And it's funny, we're on our fourth head coach in her 7 years. This will be her seventh season as the starting center fielder on the varsity team. So there's two girls on the team that will have been varsity starters for 7 years.
2: That's wild.
0: She's one of two, which is absolutely amazing.
1: I don't math very well on air, but isn't that like starting in sixth grade?
0: Sixth grade. Yeah. She's been the starting center fielder since sixth grade. And it is what she's done. And it's fun. But I started in sixth grade doing the live stream. So did it with a buddy of mine whose daughter played up until last year. So it was the two of us did it. We do MRA, and it's MRA, does a live stream, like on the computer. Mm-hmm. So, like, I would be the play-by-play. He would kind of be the color guy. I was the one that would lose my mind.
2: Oh, that's awesome.
0: And so, but last year's daughter didn't play, so I did it by myself. And I'm sure I'll probably do it by myself this year, although I'm going to try to have some other parents join me from time to time. You know, I've gotten in so much trouble. I've called other fan bases snowflakes and some other things, you know, and you know, I've never gotten suspended. But
2: it's a hometown broadcast. Yeah, you can do that stuff.
0: It's through the school.
1: We can give you one of those disclaimers.
0: That
1: you need this idea, the opinions of the broadcasting crew.
2: You're not tuning into CBS for a neutral broadcast.
0: No, it's not neutral. And again, trust me, I'm the hardest on my daughter than anybody. You know, I've called our team the Bad News Bears. I've been like, have these girls ever played softball in their life? I mean, you name it. So it's, you know, so this will be my last hurrah. This season will be it. It'll be my seventh year of doing the live stream. And that's what I keep chuckling, telling some other parents. And I'm like, man, I don't have to have any filter. I've never used profanity, and I won't use profanity on the live stream. But I was like, I can just go out in a blaze of glory this season. And it's going to be a fun season because we have six seniors. She'll be one of six seniors on the team. Last year we had zero seniors. I think in the four previous years combined, there were a total of six seniors combined. So it's been a really young team as you've gone through, and now you got six seniors, and the MAIS keeps changing things up. So last year our district was completely different. It's different this year. Thankfully, we're back to playing Hartfield and Jackson Academy and Jackson Prep. We didn't play any of those schools last year. They weren't in our district last year.
2: That doesn't make
0: it was the most ridiculous way they did it last year. But now we're going to be in the north this year, so when it comes to the playoffs, it's us and JA are going to be in the north with Pillow and Starkville Academy and schools like that, which we've never been in the north. We've always been in the south. So it'll be fun. It'll be a good time. So for sure. And of course, I do laugh. William talked about from Greenville, chimed in. Start of the year, who can forget the ice storm? You know, and they did have the whole ice, which was the most bizarre thing, because it's like the top third of the state got hammered.
2: Yeah, that's true.
0: Remember earlier in the winter, you had the bottom third of the state that got all that snow, and yet the middle third of the state never got anything this year, which was so bizarre to me, just how the weather pattern was, for sure. But yeah, I think having kids makes time go by quicker. Or like I do, my 30-year-old son, who's off the payroll, has a daughter. She's three. Like, it boggles my mind that she's three.
2: Yeah.
0: I mean, I cannot believe she's, like, she does swim lessons. She's starting swim lessons today, which will be fun. So I have a car seat in my car to go pick her up this afternoon because she's doing them at our house, which will be a good time. But I think, you know, between kids and grandkids and just seasons of life, it just makes time fly by. But it's the same thing kind of with cases. So let's get back to a day in the office of Daniel. So lots of phone calls, making, receiving. You're looking at accident reports. I know the big thing you spend a lot of time on is looking at medical bills and medical records, because those have such a huge impact on a case.
2: Absolutely. So cases have life cycles, so to speak. So they can be in different stages of their life, talking about different seasons. So whether somebody is, like we're talking about getting the accident reports in. So if I get assigned a case, I always like to look at those, make sure we got notes of those, make sure we have accident reports, make sure we have insurance information, all of that. But then you have cases that are in treating while the clients are still actively seeking medical treatment for their injuries. And typically while they're doing that, we have already done that accident report and all of that insurance work on the front end. We also have people that are released where we're just waiting for medical records and bills. And then lastly, you also have cases where you're trying to negotiate with insurance companies. You also have cases in litigation. You have minors that are so you have different stages of different cases. So one that people are treating, you know, you might not be as hands-on. You might touch base with them every few weeks.
0: Yeah.
2: Hey, how's it going?
0: And you have a legal assistant
2: who helps with that, for sure. Most of what our day is going to be doing is trying to maximize value on cases.
0: Yep.
2: So talking to clients and what I can do to maximize value. So whether that's looking through the medical records, understanding the case, understanding the client's situation, whether that's, hey, the property damage. Hey, you didn't fix their car for 3 weeks. They couldn't get to work for 3 weeks. I mean, you put them in a bind, understanding the client's situation, understanding their medical records. You know, what is it that they like to do? Do they work out? Do they fish? Do they have grandkids? Is it hard to pick up your grandkids?
0: Finding that golden nugget.
2: Yeah, like finding something you can specifically tell an adjuster. Hey, this accident, it might not have hurt a 35-year-old male who's in shape
0: like you.
2: No. But but if you're 60 and you have a 5-year-old grandkid that you like to play with, it could ruin your month. It could ruin your summer, you know, and that adds value. So talking to clients, answering questions, and then adding value. So easing their mind and adding value, I think, is what our main job would be.
1: What is the most difficult between dealing with PNC or dealing with the health companies as far as insurance companies? I know y'all spend a lot of time dealing with the insurance side. You were just saying you answer a lot of health questions. Which is the harder or the easier group to deal with, property and casualty or, you know, the health side?
0: I mean, I think, you know, one of the biggest challenges is property damage probably frustrates people the most, especially when someone's car gets totaled, because you know, the fallacy is if you're driving a 2019 Toyota Camry and the ABC insurance company totals it, they're giving you money because they think you can go find the exact same 2019 Toyota Camry that had 89,000 miles on it at a car dealership so that you don't get a new car payment. Well, that doesn't happen. I mean, you're not going to find the exact make, model, color, dealer, someone who cared for that car. So people get frustrated because they're like, well, now I want to have a car note because I can't find what I had was a paid off vehicle.
2: Because the value of a paid off car to an individual is exponentially more than that car is on the free market.
0: Yeah.
2: Like you cannot, that car might be invaluable to somebody to have a reliable piece of transportation with no payment.
0: Yep.
2: And now you're telling me because of somebody else's fault, I have to get a car payment. I get it.
0: Yeah.
2: It's very frustrating.
0: Yeah.
2: But sometimes I tell them, hey, we can help make up that difference on the back end.
0: Yep. Yeah, health insurance is really just a paperwork shuffle because typically if you have MedPay, it has to be exhausted before health insurance will start paying bills. So it's just dotting the I's and crossing the T's to get health insurance to step in and pay bills or making sure the medical providers are filing those bills with health insurance. So that's more of a paperwork shuffle versus having an argument with an insurance company over the value of a car
2: or
0: the value of a case.
2: How they operate, things of that nature, just having a little inside knowledge about what they need.
0: Yep. And we'll be back for the fourth and final segment on the Schwartz & Associates Injury Lawyers Legal Power Hour right after this.
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0: Welcome back. So for the Howlin' Wolf trifecta on the Schwartz & Associates Injury Lawyers Legal Power Hour, Patrick Wooten, Daniel Junkin, as we've kind of taken you in what's a typical day in the office, which is going to be phone calls, medical records, accident reports, but each day can always be a little bit different because you never quite know what's going to be thrown your way. But we do appreciate the thousands of folks who put their trust and confidence in the firm each and every year, and this is the 45th anniversary of the law firm. Started in 1981 is when the firm started, so 45 years this year.
1: That's impressive.
0: Yeah, started with Richard and one legal secretary, and now we're 140 plus strong across the great state of Mississippi, so it's a good time. So kind of during the break, I pulled up what are some June 1st facts, which are rather interesting. So June 1, 1980, CNN begins broadcasting.
1: Oh, Ted Turner passed away.
0: Yep, Ted Turner. I thought that was interesting.
1: Yeah, very.
0: June 1st, 1925, Lou Gehrig began his streak of 2,130 consecutive major league games to be broken by who?
1: Cal Ripken.
0: Which there is the great conspiracy theory about the day the lights went out in Baltimore.
1: I remember that.
0: You know, because he was injured and wasn't going to be able to play.
1: Yeah.
0: So, shockingly, there was a power outage at the Orioles.
2: They pulled that on Major League 3, back to the minors.
0: Okay, I never saw Major League.
1: Oh, my God. And I watched the game that I think Cal Ripken broke his record.
0: Yeah.
1: It had to be early 2000s, late 90s, something like that.
2: Hey, I'm going to tell you something. The brief time I bartended for a few years in Oxford in between finance and this, Cal would come in, George Brett, several others of those guys, but Cal Ripken would come in, nicest guy ever. But you have never seen a guy that big. I mean, he's huge.
0: Really?
2: Playing shortstop.
0: Yeah.
2: I mean, I was like, if that's what a major league shortstop looks like, I mean, this dude's enormous.
1: Yeah.
2: I mean, you had
1: Alex Rodriguez and Chipper Jones playing shortstop back then.
2: They moved A-Rod over to third.
0: Yeah.
2: I mean,
1: they moved Chipper to third.
2: Yeah. I mean, but this dude, as big as he is and playing that many games at that position, it's almost like catcher to me.
0: Yeah.
2: You know, like having that kind of run is almost impossible at shortstop, being 6'4".
0: Yeah.
2: He's almost 6'5".
0: That's crazy.
2: Huge dude.
1: I don't know. My knees are bad. Catcher seems impossibility to me.
0: Catcher's amazing. I mean, those guys are amazing. This would be right up your alley, Daniel. June 1st, 1957. The first 4-minute mile by an American. That's what you run, right? So Don Bowden. I knew Roger Bannister did it, but he was British. He actually did it in 1954. Uh-huh. So the first American, Don Bowden, did it in 1957, which I thought was interesting.
1: So one lap at sub 1 minute.
0: Yeah, I mean,
1: would make my lungs explode.
0: I mean, that's crazy.
1: One lap.
0: I mean, I think the greatest.
1: I couldn't imagine doing four.
0: I mean, the best 2 miles I ever did in the Army when I was taking the Army physical fitness test, I think I did. Now, this was granted in North Carolina where I was in college, so we were 3,333 feet above sea level. I think I did 12:18 for 2 miles.
1: That's impressive.
0: Which is still like a 6:09 mile, which I was ecstatic with because it was on a track. And I have a mental block about running laps on a track. Now, you go make me run through a town, I could have been better than that, but it was on a track, which is brutal. So June 1st is the anniversary of two different states joining the Union, the 15th and 16th states. Take a guess. See if you can get either of them.
1: June 1st, 15th.
0: So June 1st, 1792, and then June 1st, 1796. Two states joined the Union.
1: 1796?
0: In 1792.
1: I'm going to go Tennessee and Georgia.
0: Tennessee was the 16th state. Kentucky.
1: I was about to
0: say
1: Kentucky.
0: Kentucky, yeah. Kentucky was the 15th state.
1: I don't know why I said
0: state.
1: Georgia. That was a...
0: So then two extremely famous actors, actresses were born on June 1st, 1926. Both born the same day.
1: Audrey Hepburn, maybe?
2: Marilyn Monroe.
0: Marilyn Monroe. And the other one, Andy Griffith.
1: Ah.
0: Born the same day. So Monroe, of course, died in 1962. Andy Griffith died in 2012.
1: 2012. What a run.
0: Yep. Yeah. I mean, so he was take away the 14. So he's 80, almost 86 years old. That's that is amazing. And then I left out. There's more if I keep flipping through. Lisa Hartman. Didn't she marry Clint? Is that the one who married Clint Black?
1: Lisa Hartman
0: was born.
2: That was Clint Black and Lisa Hartman, right?
0: Yeah, born June 1st of 1956.

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6: Fox News, I'm CJ Pop. The U.S. military reporting U.S. forces intercept two Iranian ballistic missiles targeting American forces in Kuwait Sunday night. No American personnel were harmed. Now, Iran's foreign minister is trying to link the ceasefire in the skirmish between Israel and Lebanon.
7: He said on X, the ceasefire between Iran and the U.S. is unequivocally a ceasefire on all fronts, including in Lebanon. Its violation on one front is a violation of the ceasefire on all fronts. The U.S. and Israel are responsible for the consequences of any violation.
6: Fox's Trey Inks in Tel Aviv. June 1st means the Atlantic hurricane season begins.
8: 2025, actually the first season in a decade where we did not have a hurricane strike the American coastlines.
6: Fox Weather's Ian Oliver in Miami. A gallon of regular gas down 18 cents over the past week. Oil prices are higher this morning. 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
10: Monday, sunny with a high near 92 degrees, a light wind turning west around 5 miles an hour in the afternoon hours. Monday night, a 30% chance of showers and thunderstorms. It'll be partly cloudy with a low around 72 degrees. And Tuesday, sunny with a high near 89 degrees, a light north to northeast wind increasing to 10 miles an hour in the afternoon hours.
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12: I'm Kelly Bennett for Super Talk Mississippi News, brought to you by Mama Justice. If you've been injured and need legal representation, call Mama Justice for a free consultation at 662-883-6262. McGee police are investigating a shooting that occurred on Sunday afternoon. According to WAPT, an unidentified homeowner reportedly returned fire after allegedly being shot at. A Columbus businessman was killed in a plane crash in Lowndes County Sunday afternoon. According to WTVA, the crash occurred near the Alabama-Mississippi state line along Highway 82. The pilot, identified as Emmett Barry Sanford, was killed when the privately owned plane went down. The FAA, NTSB, and Homeland Security are investigating.
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12: Lawmakers are considering a bill that would separate FEMA from the Department of Homeland Security. Florida Democratic Congressman Jared Moskowitz told Fox's One Nation with Brian Kilmeade he supports the bill.
15: DHS has become too bureaucratic. FEMA needs to get faster, and the way to fix that

0: is to get FEMA out of DHS to make it its own independent agency.
1: Florida Republican Congressman Byron Donalds explained what the agency would do in an emergency.
2: FEMA report directly to the President of the United States. That agency has to be able to get quick direction from the chief executive.
1: FEMA has been getting a lot of criticism due to its slow response to natural disasters like Hurricanes Milton and Helene. 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

0: morning, everyone, and welcome to Midday Super Talk Mississippi. I'm your host, Gerard Gibbert, along with Rhino in the Element Wealth Studio, guiding you through the middle of your day with facts, fodder, and fine music. Morning there, Rhino.
1: Howdy, howdy.
0: Okay, who turned the heater on out there? It got a little humidity'd. Man, oh man.
1: Yeah, the heat index is already above 90.
0: Gee whiz. It was super humid over the weekend, was it not? Like 95% or something. And I looked at it. So
1: muggy.
0: Yeah, that seems a little premature for Mississippi. It's June 1. Where the heck did May go?
1: It's World Cup month.
0: I got you. Well, we are all buckled up, ready to go. Lot to cover today, of course. It is a two-hour show. Ricky Matthews, Super Talk Outdoors, comes your way at 12:05. At 11:05, it's Ashley Edwards, Coastal Mississippi entrepreneur, former president and CEO of the Gulf Coast Business Council. Also, he's a Super Talk Mississippi News column contributor. We'll get his thoughts on the news of the day, the political landscape. He always has interesting perspective. And, of course, what the heck's going on down there on the beautiful Mississippi Gulf Coast? I know they're happy, perhaps, that the rain has left the area because it's been pretty soggy across the state, but in particular down there on the Gulf Coast. So your markets today, quick look at that. The Dow is up. Pardon me, it's down now. It has turned negative 150 points. And the NASDAQ also down. So here's what's going on. The issues continue in the Iranian area in the Middle East. The ceasefire, I would call it anything but a ceasefire at this point. And that's propping up oil prices. Oil up. Last I checked, Rhino, about $6 a barrel. Now just under $100. And that's got traders nervous, of course, about inflation, geopolitical strife, all the above. And so they're a little bit of a sell-off, at least in some of the issues. The stock that's just absolutely incredible is Dell. Who'd have thunk it? Rumors of the demise of the personal computer are greatly exaggerated. Of course, they're also, besides selling laptops, PCs, selling a lot of servers and storage into data centers. Now accounting for, by the way, according to some economists, about half of our GDP growth, which is 2.1% for the first quarter. And roughly a third of America's construction workers are involved in some way in this massive build-out of data centers. But, man, it's just incredible to see Dell just up considerably. It's up $26, $27 again today. You just told us last week how much it was up. Others, why didn't you tell me? That's what everybody's saying right now. You know who's really kicking themselves are those that expected poor results. They announced last week, I believe, and sold off. They're the ones really upset about that. Incredible. Again, fabulous American companies. And we should point out Michael Dell, a big philanthropist and a huge supporter of the Trump accounts. He and his wife, their foundation, committed significant dollars to the Trump accounts for those, I believe primarily, Rhino,

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1: That they've been negotiating with, and from my understanding in Iran, the president was kind of like a figurehead that... He had some power, but the IRGC pulled the strings, and his resignation now is him just coming out and going, I have zero power at this point. They're not letting me even at the table.
2: Yeah. It's interesting, though, isn't it, the way all that's just panning out, because we don't know who's in charge. I don't know who's in the heck's making the decisions. It's got to be confusing even for our administration with all the intelligence they have. It's borderline anarchy.
1: Honestly. And as the internet's coming back up over there in patches and in limited locations, you are getting more and more video of the initial assaults, the initial airstrikes, and a lot of the unrest that was in response to it.
2: Yeah. Here at home, Americans are falling further behind on their credit card bills. $1.25 trillion. Of credit card debt. Wow. And the percentage of those balances at least 90 days delinquent rose to 13%. Not by 13%, to 13% in the first quarter. That's the highest level in 15 years. This from the Wall Street Journal, and they've got a couple of real-life examples. Here's an individual that has a $194,000 salary, but a credit card balance of $15,000. Says she can afford the $572 monthly minimum, but with a 26% interest rate, you're mostly paying interest. Wow. So lots of examples of people that are fairly well compensated, certainly. In that case, that's a salary that exceeds the top of the middle class, the way the income range is calculated for someone in the middle class. So this is certainly getting to be a problem now. This past weekend, Kevin Hassett, he works there in the White House advising the president on economic matters, the Council of Economic Advisors. He painted a factual, rather rosy picture, mainly focused on real household incomes that he says are up since the president has been in office. He's absolutely right about that. And real household incomes, of course, is your nominal income increase adjusted for inflation. He says that's up about $4,000 in a year and a half since President Trump took office. It is absolutely true that under Joe Biden, it was up about $3,000. All of that came in the final year and a half of his term, because remember, Rhino, we reported it many times. We were actually upside down. That during the, you recall, the 22.5% inflation period, where, yeah, incomes weren't going up sufficient to cover that. Thus, you had a decrease in real income. That's just your nominal income adjusted for inflation. You're making this much money, but the cost of stuff's gone up. So even though you got a raise, that's not enough to cover the increase in the cost of living. So that's what real income, as opposed to nominal, not absolute income, measures. But I think that Kevin, Mr. Hassett, while I certainly appreciate him painting the positive picture, and I'm with him, I agree with his data, but I still think people are concerned about the price of gas. And whether it's a good thing or a bad thing, I've said this before, that perhaps the most powerful campaign signage of all is the price of gas in front of every gas station convenience store in the country. That's just a big factor into folks' candidate party preferences. So this

0: is still an issue that's got to be addressed. Now, I caught a fascinating article that is consistent, Rhino, with something that, again, I said before the election, before the 2024 election, was that even though I'm all about drill, baby, drill, and the biggest problem we had there is we had an administration under Joe Biden and Democrats in general that want to, quote, kill the fossil fuels industry, stupidly believing that we can live without that, that we can exist without that. That's stupid. We can't. And so what they do to kill the industry is try to implement all sorts of onerous regulations and requirements and permits and fees to make it virtually impossible to expand exploration and production. My concern always was, well, how motivated are the oil companies to get out and produce more? Because producing more, they don't control the price, despite what Joe Biden and others believe. That's controlled by market dynamics, it being a globally traded commodity, that they wouldn't be so enthusiastic about increasing supply, knowing that would drive the cost down. So some of them are now warning that, hey, even though this war is over, don't expect us to just rush out there and start drilling more. Now, just so you'll know, the production right now in this country domestically is about 250,000 barrels more than it was when Biden left office. It's still in the 13.7, 13.8 million barrels a day. It was about 13.5 to 6 when he left office. So not really a huge increase there, because there's not a lot of motivation to do that, as that would drive the price down. So I also said, Rhino, that I thought they would be hesitant to do so because they're only getting a fossil fuels-friendly administration for 4 years. You can't predict the future. God help us if a Democrat gets in there. There we go again, making their life miserable, causing them to hunker down, honestly, and delay, if not permanently postpone, more drilling. And so you've got industry executives, and I should say industry analysts in the oil and gas industry, saying they're hesitant to make such big investments over what may be a temporary price spike. Price comes down, get a new administration that ain't happy. And there are a lot of small companies in the oil and gas business that struggled in the past when they made a big investments and then the price came down. Now, something else I wasn't aware of is that a lot of the increase in our supply came from the fracking in western Texas. And they're saying that the majority of the prime acreage, these are industry experts, subject matter experts, in the Permian Basin, which accounts, listen to this, Rhino, for 44% of total U.S. oil production. 44% in that one region, and 19% of liquid natural gas. They say it's already been drilled. That's what these guys are saying. It's as far as the prime acreage, the easy, inexpensive, you know what I'm saying, to get to, that, yeah, there's more there, but it's more expensive to get to it, and that has a tendency to keep the price elevated. They say, quote, new wells in Tier 2 and Tier 3 acreage do not produce like the early Wolfcamp barn burners did. An estimated ultimate recovery on Bakken and Permian wells has reportedly fallen by half since 2020. Coming right back.
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6: 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McGee police are investigating a shooting that occurred on Sunday afternoon. According to WAPT, an unidentified homeowner reportedly returned fire after allegedly being shot at. A Columbus businessman was killed in a plane crash in Lowndes County Sunday afternoon. According to WTVA, the crash occurred near the Alabama-Mississippi state line along Highway 82. The pilot, identified as Emmett Barry Sanford, was killed when the privately owned plane went down. The FAA, NTSB, and Homeland Security are investigating.
7: Grammy Museum Mississippi is thrilled to announce the opening of a groundbreaking new exhibit in January. The Killer, The Preacher, and The Cowboy. The legacies of Jerry Lee Lewis, Jimmy Swaggart, and Mickey Gilley. 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

0: All right, so Rhino, get us updated on the baseball. We were just talking about that over the weekend, of course, at the D1 level. Mississippi State, Ole Miss, USM, Southern Miss, all playing in regionals. The outcome at this point is Mississippi State, Ole Miss won their respective regionals.
1: Yeah, the Magnolia State hosted two regionals, one in Hattiesburg, one in Starkville. The Golden Eagles bowed out of their regional. State won the Starkville regional. They'll be headed to Athens to take on the Georgia Bulldogs. And Ole Miss held on and won the regional out in Nebraska. And they are currently waiting on the results of the rubber game for Auburn. If Auburn wins, then the Super Regional will be held in Auburn. If Auburn loses, the Super Regional will likely be held in Oxford.
0: Yeah. So, you know, the Rebel fans are going to be watching Auburn's game to see what happens there. And then several teams that were hosting got put out, and that's got eliminated. That's highly unusual.
1: Number one seed in the country, UCLA, got walked off.
0: That was incredible. Just incredible. What really is unbelievable is at UCLA, I was thinking about this, watching that game yesterday. I watched them versus St. Mary's. And it's a small park, not, you know, a lot of people there. And my wife reminded me that when Ole Miss traveled out there 15 years or so ago, I think in a regional, that a lot of fans traveled with them from Rebel land. And they were the typical rowdy SEC fans. And some of them, like, got escorted out of the stadium. You're just being too rowdy. We don't do that here. Like, what? It's baseball. Of course we do that. But it's a very small stadium, as you saw. Not a lot of room in foul territory. How many dang crashes did you see of first baseman, right, left fielder, the guys on the lines, third baseman? Not a lot of room. They get started at, oh, gosh, and couldn't make catches because it's right there by the fence, even though it's padded. Just small area. But I guess what's amazing about that is huge school. I probably got 40, 50,000 enrollment there at UCLA. And number one seed in the country with this little bitty park. Just doesn't have the interest. But you're in California. There are 39 million people in California. You could probably find nine that you could put on the field that would be as good or better than anybody. And they've got a legacy. USC does. If you've ever looked at that, they've won national championships in baseball in the past. And it used to be where UC Irvine, Pepperdine, all those schools were big time, always regular contenders in postseason. But it seems like of late it's mainly been UCLA. Really good baseball, but that's just incredible. So they go down. Interesting. Going to be an interesting weekend with the Super Regionals and then on to Omaha. We'll see that the Bulldogs and or the Rebels can make their way to Omaha to participate in the College World Series. On the C Spire text line, Johnny in West Point says, hey, we can't quit working because the younger generation doesn't want to work. They feel like they're too entitled. Tim from Tupelo says, Jenna X here. Let's see, that was Boomers 64, I think it's the final year, and then Gen X succeeded Boomers 65 through, what, 80 or something like
1: yeah.
0: that? Yeah. And so Gen X here, raised on hose water and street lights. Good for you, Tim. Me too. Yeah, we never thought about that. I know all my fellow Boomers out there certainly remember that, and that continued at least into the Gen X generation. Let's see here. Let's see what Joey the Trucker says. You know what just doesn't take, I hate it for some reason, the people over there, but the, oh, okay, talking about in Iran, but the ones that's supposed to be running it, Iran, are liars until you take the whole thing out. It ain't going to quit. I hate if Republicans don't get up all off of their tails. They're going to lose issues on the counter of the gas. I think he's talking about on the price of gas, at least the fuel and then the grocery. I agree. Certainly affordability I suspect, Joey, you were using your dictation on your phone for that one, so I apologize if I messed it up. But, yeah, I agree that affordability and inflation and the price of gas, groceries, will continue to be the top issue, I believe, in the midterm. So I'm hoping, I'm optimistic that, again, as I've said many times, we can get this thing behind us and move forward and start to see prices decrease. Thomas says, boomers aren't keeping jobs. They're investing in companies that hire cheap labor. Wrong. Totally wrong. Price ground beef lately, he says. Also, a rather ominous warning talking about the price of gas from the Exxon CEO. He says, and I've seen other reports on this, so this is the first time I've seen an oil company executive weigh in on it, and that is that we're draining our inventory levels, our reserves. So we're producing every day, and then, of course, we stockpile, store that, we release that to the market. And you remember when the president was inviting other countries to come in, hey, look, we've got oil, we'll sell you. Well, that was coming out of our reserves. That wasn't like excess supply. It wasn't excess production, because we don't produce enough to meet our demand on a daily basis. But the Exxon president says we're approaching unheard of inventory levels. I mean, really, really low levels. You can debate whether that's going to hit those really low levels in 2 weeks or 3 weeks. Once you get to that point, then you'll see prices shoot up. This is what really bothered me, is when he said you could see the global price of oil at 150 to 160. Man, that would be an 80% increase, if I did the math correctly there. He said, I think crude is at this 90 to 110, wherever it is, for the last 6 weeks, has really been mitigated by running down inventories. That can't last forever. Wow. So we should be vigilant on that. That would not be good, certainly for Americans, from a cost of living perspective and an inflation perspective, but it would also not be good from a political perspective. On the ceasefire text line, when Hassett was asked about people being late on credit card payments, he responded to not worry that the credit card companies will be okay and that they aren't in trouble, which completely ignored the consumer aspect of the problem. I saw that as well and was a bit disappointed in that response. So if gasoline prices on the ceasefire text line are affected by oil because it is a traded commodity, how come cotton shirts and jeans don't go up when cotton goes up? Well, I don't know that that's the case. I've priced some cotton goods lately. Seem pretty expensive. Now, I don't know what the price of cotton is right now. I don't track that.
1: I think that all depends on the speed of the market. Like, your price on a shirt or jeans is based on the cost of buying that shirt and jeans plus whatever markup they put on it. They're not having to re-inventory that same shirt and jeans on a daily or weekly basis, so they're not updating that cost on a daily or weekly basis like they would with gas.
0: And also, not sure how much of the overall cost of inputs is represented by the material, right? So it's just a different business model, and I haven't sat down and contrasted them. But on the ceasefire text line, gasoline goes up overnight, jeans and shirts do not, nor does the price of the oil on the shelf. Well, I don't know what you mean by the price of oil on the shelf.
1: Like lubricating oil.
0: Oh, okay, I got you. Yeah.
1: And again, that's the speed of the market. They're not having to restock those shelves of lubricating oil nearly as fast as the gas station is having to stock the tanks of gas.
0: That's right. The inventory turns much more rapid on gas, oil, petroleum products. Now they're drilling horizontal. It's slow and expensive, says Jerry in Waynesboro, but return is up to 5X. Instead of straight down in the zones, they're drilling horizontal, more pipe in going sideways. Well, I thought that's sort of what fracking involved, right? Is to some extent, it does. Besides being able to break through the sands, that's kind of what the fraction, can't remember the technical term for it. Has the U.S. oil reserves ever been replenished since Biden was in office? They have not. They weren't at maximum levels when he was in office. They were close, but they have not. The president has drawn down on those supplies. As I recall, Rhino, the total capacity for the Strategic Petroleum Reserve is 700 million and change. And I think we're down to less than half of that right now, last I checked. That's based on some releases, of course, from Biden, which didn't accomplish anything, and a little bit from the president. But the current status, is, last I checked, was less than half capacity. And that's concerning. And it would not be good to replenish now, certainly, at the elevated price. But I do applaud the president. Yeah, I just checked it. 51% full. I do recall the president replenishing or buying more for it when the price was depressed. Coming right back.
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8: Talk AgriNews Network. I'm JT Mitchell, and here's your morning ag report. As a peace deal between the U.S. and Iran remains uncertain, especially after some weekend strikes, farmers are still dealing with high fertilizer costs due to the Strait of Hormuz being closed. U.S. Ag Secretary Brooke Rollins was interviewed by Fox and Friends over the weekend and said the administration is working to boost domestic production of fertilizers to avoid situations like this in the future.
9: We've got 90 projects around the country to reshore American fertilizer, so we're not reliant on China, on Russia, and on foreign countries for our farmers.
8: U.S. and Iranian forces traded attacks over the weekend, threatening negotiations between the two. While Iran has reiterated that they must control the Strait of Hormuz, President Trump and the U.S. military think differently.
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John in Ridgeland says, remind them of rationing during World War II of not only gas, but also tires, sugar, recycling. Yeah, and as I recall, growing up, my parents, Rhino, had this set of 10, like, iced tea-sized glasses. 10. Had a kind of a little curved lip on them. In colors. There's like a gold and a green and a yellow and a purple. And it was, to John's point here, a glass was like in short supply. But 10 wasn't. And so they were asking Americans not to buy glass products. And that's why they had, and that was left over from World War II. I grew up on that as a child in the late 50s, early 60s. Interesting. Joey the Trucker says, I want y'all to know I'm a Republican, and I can tell you that's the reason I'm worried that if I don't do something, we're going to lose. And what Joey says is, Gerard, I don't see anybody breaking my truck down trying to get in to drive a truck. Yeah, that's been noted, Joey. My understanding is, just observing industry reports on the transportation industry, that is a problem. And I think that's why there's such a rapid move towards autonomous trucks, knowing that we're going to have a shortage. Already do, but that is going to intensify, and we got to move the stuff around. So, and appreciate you, Joey, for your work. Paula Meridian says Trump needs to authorize some surgical strikes on their power grid. Nothing major, but they need to be in the dark for an amount of time. That'll make something happen. I don't think that would be very popular. I hear you, Paul, and I would like to see us do something militarily that would cause them to come to the table and agree to give up their nuclear ambitions. The president has made it clear that any agreement without that is DOA. But I don't know that it would be terribly popular, because what could happen there, Paul, is that you could have problems with hospitals and health care and stuff like that. And the infirmed elderly, you could just go down the list that rely on, of course, electricity. I hear you. I don't know what the solution is, honestly. And I hope that the president and his inner circle are devising one now that would motivate the regime and whoever the heck is in charge to come to the table with something that could put this thing to an end. You'd think that the climate warriors would be ecstatic over sky-high prices, says Rich in Biloxi, just like a few years ago. Yeah, do you remember Barack Obama famously, in an interview when he was running for president, said, and I'm quoting him here, that energy prices would, quote, have to necessarily skyrocket. That was his belief, so that we'd use less of it. Just being totally ideological and an idiot on top of that. So that's certainly a problem. Darren in Jackson says, Boomer here, raised on 8-tracks and butt whoopings. I'm with you, Darren. I remember those days when my mother would send me out to get the switch with which she would beat my rear. Go get me a switch. And you're crying the whole way. Here. And then you know it's coming, man. Boomers have been crying about the younger generation for 15 years. Some do. I agree. Don't pencil me in that category. I don't. Let's see here. I think that's it right now on the C Spire text line. And I know that somebody down here said that, hey, the price of gas, it's a total ripoff. I'm looking for that particular quote down there, Rhino. I don't see it. And anytime I see that, I always think about people on the left in this country that are always complaining about the amount of profit generated by corporations, businesses. And so I got curious on the break and just did a quick review of ExxonMobil. They're the largest in our country. They're trailing 12 months revenue of $326 billion, a net income of $25 billion. So that's about 7.5%
Do you think that's a ripoff? It's a serious question. I'm not trying to be condescending about it, just curious. Because if you think that's a ripoff, then you really got to think that graphics processing units are a ripoff. Because, man, NVIDIA makes about 40% on the bottom line. They make more in a quarter. It would take Exxon two quarters to equal NVIDIA's one quarter. Interesting. Exxon's 1 year. They make more, twice as much in a quarter at $53 billion last quarter than Exxon makes in a year at $25 billion. On less revenue, by the way. We're going to take a break right now. Jeff in Carrollton says, yes, boomers are still working and paying into Social Security. I hear you, Jeff. I hear you, man. We're coming right back with Ashley Edwards after Fox News and Super Talk News.

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1: Central Command, the measured and deliberate strikes occurred on Saturday and Sunday in response to aggressive Iranian actions that included the shootdown of a U.S. MQ-1 drone that was operating over international waters. U.S. fighter aircraft swiftly responded by eliminating Iranian air defenses, a ground control station, and two one-way attack drones that pose clear threats to ships transiting regional waters.
2: Fox's Alex Hogan. Israel's military meantime escalates its operation against Hezbollah militants in Lebanon. At least 20 protesters were arrested outside the Delaney Hall ICE Detention Center in Newark, New Jersey after breaking a new curfew last night. 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
4: Monday, sunny with a high near 92 degrees, a light wind turning west around 5 miles an hour in the afternoon hours. Monday night, a 30% chance of showers and thunderstorms. It'll be partly cloudy with a low around 72 degrees. And Tuesday, sunny with a high near 89 degrees, a light north to northeast wind increasing to 10 miles an hour in the afternoon hours. 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
5: I'm Kelly Bennett for Super Talk Mississippi News. Vicksburg police are investigating a shooting that took place outside the Good Vibes nightclub on Washington Street. One person suffered a gunshot wound to the foot in the incident, which was reported around 2 a.m. on May 31st. The victim was taken to the hospital in a private vehicle. The annual Red, White, and Blueberry Festival will return to downtown Ocean Springs on Saturday. Visitors will be able to share their favorite recipes, buy blueberry bushes, enjoy cooking demonstrations, and take part in a variety of family-friendly activities between 10 a.m. and 2 p.m. Vendors will be selling locally grown produce, handmade goods, baked treats, and more. The festival is free to attend, and it'll be held rain or shine.
6: Hello, I'm Sean Tindall, Commissioner of the Mississippi Department of Public Safety. 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DPS, through its MHP's Motor Carrier Unit and the Commercial Transportation Enforcement Division, is partnering with Big Rig Truckers to conduct safety checks across our state for the Trooper and Trucker Safety Initiative. 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
5: The U.S. hit Iranian military sites over the weekend, while Tehran responded by targeting a U.S. base in Kuwait, marking the third escalation in a week around the Strait of Hormuz. Mississippi GOP Chairman Mike Hurst says Iran was dangerously close to having nuclear capability.
8: And we've seen reports come out recently that they also have, you know, ballistic capability, which means, you know, if they were able to develop those nuclear weapons, they could actually potentially reach our shores in the United States of America with nuclear weapons.
5: U.S. Central Command said it launched self-defense strikes in response to aggressive Iranian actions, which included a U.S. drone being shot down over international waters. For more Mississippi news, follow us on Facebook, X, or online at supertalk.fm.

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4: Welcome back, everyone. It's hour two of Middays from the Element Wealth Studio. It's our pleasure to welcome now Ashley Edwards, coastal Mississippi entrepreneur, former president and CEO of the Gulf Coast Business Council, and also a contributor to Super Talk Mississippi News, a columnist. Hey, Ashley, thanks for joining us.
7: Hey, good morning, Gerard. Thanks for having me today.
4: You bet. So you hadn't been on in a while, man. We got a lot of stuff to catch up on, but let's kind of get your thoughts on the current political landscape. You've probably heard us this morning talking about this entire affordability issue, which of course is top of mind to Americans. And though the president is bound and determined to rid the world of the nuclear threat from Iran, it is imposing financial hardship, as you well know, with Americans falling behind on their credit card debt and just struggling to make ends meet. And it just is going to enter into the midterms.
7: Look, I don't think there is any bigger issue in the country right now than the affordability crisis that we find ourselves in. And, I think it's unfair to try to suggest in any way that affordability crisis is solely as a result of what's happening in Iran or in the Strait of Hormuz right now. We've been in affordability crisis during the Biden years. We find ourselves in one now. Does it exacerbate it? Absolutely. But there's no question it's going to have incredible impact on what happens politically, both in the midterms in 26 and certainly in 2028. There's nothing in America that can move the political winds like the impact to the pocketbook of the average citizen. I would argue that in the 2024 presidential election, there are a lot of political pundits out there that get it wrong. They like to look at this deep analysis of policy positions. And I would argue to you that the 2024 presidential election hinged more on the cost of dozen eggs than it did on deep political philosophy among the political parties. The likelihood is that 2026 will be the same story. I think Donald Trump understands that. I think that's one of the reasons that you see him pushing so hard to try to bring a close to the war going on in Iran with some sort of a deal. I'm very skeptical about whether he's going to be able to reach that deal, but I'm hopeful that he's successful in that.
4: I totally agree with you, and I also think that this thing extended longer than he anticipated. I mean, he told us, what, two to 4 weeks, and, of course, we're way beyond that. And it seems like that we always tend to underestimate the will and the resolve of the folks in the Middle East. They're just evil. They don't care. They don't value human life. So, those are expendable and acceptable losses as long as it achieves their little short-term and long-term goals, which only benefit a few. But that's how those countries operate. They're not democracies. They're not of, by, and for the people like we are, despite their best efforts to try to tell us by gaslighting us that they are. It's going to be an issue, though, and I agree. I think that's why the president's trying to rush it up.
7: Well, there's no question. And look, I think anybody with common sense can understand the basic premise of what Trump is doing. There's no one that, no thinking person should believe that Iran needs to be a nuclear armed power. That would be devastating for the world's security. That being said, I think that Trump certainly underestimated the enemy here. I think part of that was fueled by the relative success that he had so quickly in Venezuela. You know, Trump is a transactional guy. He's a guy that comes from a transactional culture. I mean, Manhattan real estate is the epitome of that. And he goes into every situation believing that the adversaries on the other side of the table are the people like he has experienced in his life, that they're people that are always looking to make a deal. I think when you're talking about the mullahs in Iran, you're dealing with a different culture, a different set of people, a different philosophy. And these are people, I think, that play at the idea that they're willing to make a deal. But these are people who are fundamentalists. They are, when they say death to America, it's not just political marketing. They really believe that stuff. And, they are not looking to make a deal. They are looking to create chaos, to create destruction, and every day that they continue to keep the Strait of Hormuz closed, that they continue to send the world economy into chaos, they are accomplishing their goals.
4: Yeah. And it's being reported now, Ashley, just literally hot off the press, that the president is amending the deal. And he says that we're getting what we want, but it's coming slowly. So we'll see what the results are of this latest, round of negotiations.
7: Well, it certainly seems to me that there are negotiators within Iran who are playing ball to some extent, and that is leading to increased hopes in the White House that a deal can be struck. But I think that doesn't necessarily recognize that there is still an element within that country in control of the IRGC, in control of the military, that is doing everything in their power to work against the deal. I mean, there were fresh missiles launched against American positions in Kuwait overnight. So, there's no question that this is probably farther away than what the White House maybe wants to lead us to believe, and I don't think that there is a clear power and control structure in Iran right now. I think there's still a lot of jockeying for power within all of the folks that are left there, some of which may be more diplomatic in their approach, and others of which would love to see this war continue and would love to see chaos continue. So my confidence is not high. I mean, again, I think we all ought to be rooting for President Trump's success here. You know, a successful end to the war, a successful reopening of the Strait of Hormuz can certainly ease some of these issues that are driving prices higher. But even with that happening, we're unlikely to see prices come down significantly. I mean, I think Trump is being overly optimistic when he says there's going to be this precipitous drop in prices the minute the Strait opens. It's going to take some time for all of this to work out. It's going to take some time for the economy to catch back up. And so my optimism is just not as high as what the president is.
4: Yeah, and I agree with you. And we've been talking about that this morning, Ashley, that some information from the fossil fuels industry, from ExxonMobil's CEO, there are many indications that we're not going to see as precipitous and as rapid a drop as I think we're being told, certainly by the administration. And I don't know what the truth is, honestly, on that, but it's something we'll have to keep our eye on, and that's going to figure in to the way folks vote. Of course, the big problem is nobody gets out and votes. I don't know if you checked out, of course, the latest big election runoff over in Texas with two candidates vying for the Senate seat, including the incumbent. The turnout was terrible. It was about 16-17%, along the same lines as it was in March for us when we had a statewide race for a U.S. senator. Of course, the seat currently held by Senator Cindy Hyde-Smith. Folks just aren't getting out and voting.
7: That's absolutely correct, and I think that is one of the key factors that tells me we should not read too much into what has happened in these primary election or these runoff elections, because the general election electorate is going to look much different than what we have seen up until this point. And so, you know, in these primary elections, and certainly in runoffs, you know, you've got your real party activists that come out. The general election is going to look a lot different than that. I don't think I'm making headlines here by saying that the Republicans are likely going to be in trouble in November, as would the Democrats, frankly, if they were the party in control now.
4: That's historically the way it works.
7: Absolutely. The party in control is going to take the lump for the current economic situation. And I think you see a groundswell happening. You know, I'm in Atlanta today. Of course, you know, election season is in full swing in Georgia. The statewide elections for United States Senator are all happening concurrent with the 2026 midterms. And, you know, you really can see the tenor of what's happening in the country when you look at some of these states.
4: Oh, yeah.
7: Big
4: Ashley, we got a break. Can you hang with us for another segment?
7: Absolutely.
4: Ashley Edwards, we're coming right back.
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0: Element Well Studio. We've got Ashley Edwards. He's the former president, CEO of the Gulf Coast Business Council, and an entrepreneur, contributes to Supertalk Mississippi News. So, Ashley, you're telling me that you're in Georgia today, and you're observing the political landscape over there. You're right. Big races going on. And, again, there seems to be a lot of money that gets spent on these races, something we've talked about extensively on this program, the massive amount of money that is flowing into our political races and campaigns. But it seems like that the smart candidate would be spending more money and investing more effort into getting the people to the polls to vote.
1: No question about it. And absolutely. It's incredible, Gerard, what these races cost now. I mean, you're going to see Senate races this time around cumulatively that will start to approach $1 billion in spend. I mean, that's unbelievable for a political race. I mean, that is just unheard of in American history, and that's only going to keep going up. I mean, you know, you think about the Texas race, for example. There's going to be hundreds of millions of dollars in spend between now and Election Day on both sides of the equation. You know, great for the folks that sell political advertising, but I'll tell you, that is a lot of money.
0: A bunch of money, and most of that probably will be invested in PACs and super PACs that will just be exposing the negatives of both candidates. Both candidates have a pretty long list.
1: Well, you know, and I tell you, it really is incredible to me when you watch sort of the politics and the you know, the political landmines that constantly pop up, that anybody would want to subject themselves to this in this day and age. I mean, you know, it takes a special person who will put themselves forward for political office, but it's going to continue over time to drive good people out, and what you're going to have left, you know, are not necessarily going to be the best choices. I mean, so it's a tough situation we find ourselves in. But I think this midterm cycle is going to be interesting. And you know, look, let's say for example that the Democrats do take back control of the House of Representatives in Washington. I think the Senate is going to be tougher. Certainly not impossible, but it's going to be a little bit of a tougher sled. You know, they're going to be right back in the situation where, you know, they're going to be taking the lumps for what's going to happen over the next couple of years.
0: Exactly.
1: Because things are going to fundamentally get better and easier. There's no easy fix for this.
0: Right.
1: You know, the world and certainly America right now is going through an economic restructuring. It's an economic restructuring that's being fueled by AI, by technology, by all of the precipitous changes that we see happening, that are happening in ways that in some ways we can't even comprehend right now. And that's going to lead to some pain, and it's going to be some sustained pain for a while. And so whichever party ultimately is in charge, you know, there's not going to be an easy legislative fix for all the things that ail us in the United States.
0: That's totally true. But in spite of you being spot on with that there's no easy fix, it's not like, hey, look, guys, I got the solution to the affordability problem and to bring prices down, et cetera. You know, they still will tout it, though. They'll promote it as part of their political campaigns. And you know what happens? People expect that, and then it doesn't happen, and then they often get punished.
1: Well, you know, for example, I was driving down the interstate this morning, and you know, I was just noticing all the truck drivers that are, you know, taking their goods for delivery. And you know, you think about the trade, logistics, and transportation sector of the economy that is so affected by the fuel prices that we have right now, by the price of oil. You know, this only pushes it closer to things like electrification and autonomous driving. You know,
0: yep.
1: we could wake up in 10 years, Gerard, and live in a country in which there's hardly a truck driver left employed in the economy. And you think about the reverberations of that as it relates to the employment sectors, as it relates to incomes, the ability for people to continue to survive. Those things are going to be on us, and they're going to happen so quickly over a decade that, you know, I think it's going to be difficult for us to comprehend what the world is going to look like in, say, 2035, 2036. And that is going to lead to a lot of pain for a lot of Americans because this economic restructuring that's going to occur, and there's no party that's going to have a monopoly on solutions for that. It's going to be a very difficult time in the United States. And I think it's also going to fundamentally change our politics. I mean, the things that we're talking about politically today will not be the things on the front burner in 10 years.
0: Totally agree. And look, your projection with respect to autonomous vehicles, I think, is absolutely spot on. I actually think we're headed for a point. It's maybe 25, 30 years from now where it might be illegal for a human to drive a vehicle in this country.
1: I think that's very likely. Yeah, I think you're absolutely correct about that. I mean, you know, it's, you know, and you think about it from the perspective of the companies, the business interest in the world economy. You know, it's going to lead to some revolutions. It's going to drive the costs of doing business down tremendously. The efficiency, the productivity is going to increase by magnitudes of scale.
0: Yeah.
1: You know, the thing that we have always depended on human beings to do will be able to be accomplished in a much different fashion, much more efficiently. That's going to lead to good outcomes for consumers on the consumption end, but it's also going to lead to a lot of pain for people who have, you know, historically depended upon jobs to pay the bills to do these things, because a lot of those jobs are going to be eliminated over time. And right now, I don't hear either party really talking about solutions for that. I mean, you've heard guys like Elon Musk talk about things like universal basic income almost as if it's some radical thing. Those are going to be the kind of questions that we're going to be faced with, because the United States is going to quickly find itself in a situation that says, you know, we've got half of our workforce that doesn't have the ability to be retrained into the jobs that are available.
0: Yeah.
1: The jobs that are available are going to shrink in a way that's just going to make our heads spin. How are we going to be able to make sure those people continue to live? I mean, that is going to be a fundamental question of politics in the coming decades.
0: There's no doubt. And, you know, in spite of all this technology, all this automation, and all the hyperbole about AI replacing jobs, still in this country today, we have 7 million open jobs.
1: No question. Yep.
0: So, and the employers say, we need people. We can't find the people who can do these jobs, who possess the skills to work these jobs. That's the biggest impediment to employment. There's a mismatch. You see it right now. We have unemployed people with a certain skill set, and then we have jobs that require a certain skill set, and they don't align.
1: Well, and that's the irony. You know, in some ways, it's the thing that is pushing automation to occur even more quickly. You know, I talked a few weeks ago to a business owner down in Gulfport that says, look, you know, we've got six-figure jobs that we will take somebody with no experience and no training and teach them how to do, and we can't find enough qualified people that come in the door that want to work.
0: Man.
1: You know, it is a real struggle. And so, you know, it's not a job availability problem, as you correctly pointed out, which is leading folks to have to look at, you know, how can we use technology to fill these gaps that we have? Because we've got to have production capacity, and we don't have human beings willing and ready to come do it right now.
0: Yeah, and that's a resounding refrain, excuse me, from employers across the country. Yeah, we need people. We can't find those that can actually are qualified to do the work or willing to do the work.
1: Willing, yeah, absolutely.
0: Man, it's it really is incredible. But I think your analysis is spot on that. It's somewhat of a revolution, if you think about it. It's transformational, and we'll get through it. We'll deal with it. We'll figure it out. We're smart people. I think the difference, though, Ashley, is that the cycle times of these changes and these disruptive events, they are much shorter. We got about a minute left. They've shrunk.
1: Well, you know, I've used the word sometimes compounding disruption, and I think that is the name of the game of our future. We're going to see compounding disruption happen, and it's going to fundamentally change everything we know.
0: So that's so true. It's a good way to describe it. Compounding disruption. That's totally true. Always enjoy the conversation, Ashley. Take care of yourself in Georgia, and let's get you on again soon to talk some more. Appreciate it, man.
1: Hey, great talking to you, Gerard. Thanks so much.
0: Coming right back in the Element Wealth Studio.

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12: I'm Kelly Bennett for Super Talk Mississippi News. Vicksburg police are investigating a shooting that took place outside the Good Vibes nightclub on Washington Street. One person suffered a gunshot wound to the foot in the incident, which was reported around 2 a.m. on May 31st. The victim was taken to the hospital in a private vehicle. The annual Red, White, and Blueberry Festival will return to downtown Ocean Springs on Saturday. Visitors will be able to share their favorite recipes, buy blueberry bushes, enjoy cooking demonstrations, and take part in a variety of family-friendly activities between 10 a.m. and 2 p.m. Vendors will be selling locally grown produce, handmade goods, baked treats, and more. The festival is free to attend, and it'll be held rain or shine.
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0: So, you know, the mayor of New York, Zoran Mamdani, he created an office of engagement. Oh, you know, that's necessary. Got to have that. The payroll, $5 million. You can't make ends meet. You're struggling with your budget, but you need an office of engagement. Jeez, which looks like a chessboard. One of them, one of those, one of them. Man, so last week, speaking of some political fireworks, Attorney General of the great state of Texas, Ken Paxton, endorsed by the president, you know, he defeated moderate incumbent John Cornyn, that in the Texas Republican U.S. Senate primary. And he will be taking on James Tallarico, the Democrat, in the general election. He's describing himself as a progressive state representative. No, he's a left-wing lunatic is what he is. He doesn't really look good. He doesn't fit, you know, our typical profile with the purple hair and the oversized glasses and the multiple piercings on the body. He's, I guess, managed to avoid that. Maybe he thinks it's in his best political interest in Texas. But make no mistake, he's right in there with them on all the craziness. And Christopher Rufo, the publisher of the City Journal, maybe the best source and resource for all things woke. I started paying attention to him back in 2020, right after we started doing the show, and subscribed to his newsletter, still do today. And he became sort of a clearinghouse. He appears on Fox on a fairly regular basis, and he mainly talks about these crazy cultural issues. And because he became, I guess, such a hard hitter in that arena, individuals that were subjected to all this crazy stuff in the college level, in corporate America, would share with him things going on, including materials, including video. I think he may have been the first one, Rhino, that dropped the video when the University of Vanderbilt was talking about their sex change health, I won't even call them health, let's call them medical procedures and treatments. You remember the head of the department with the physicians assembled there at the University of Vanderbilt Medical Center when she was talking about how it was going to be so lucrative because they would need treatment for life. You got a customer for life once you go to whacking their genitals and shoving all these sex treatment hormones and so forth, because your body wasn't made for that. You're going against nature here. And she got exposed. And then you remember the governor at the time, I believe Bill Lee, said, yeah, we ain't doing that anymore. And I don't know what legal apparatus they used to shut that thing down, but it was Rufo's.
1: The state passed legislation banning it.
0: Okay. And it was Rufo, however, that exposed that. But where I'm going with this is, he talks about Paxton, and he says, yeah, he has a troubled past, corruption, marital infidelity. But he said, I worked with him in his office when he became aware of the Texas Children's Hospital. We talked about that one on the show after I received Rufo's newsletter, where, you know, he had some recordings of physicians at the hospital talking about their program. But they were basically denying to the outside world, to a great extent, that this was even occurring. And if I'm not mistaken, Rhino, the biggest children's hospital in the country, the Texas Children's Hospital. And when he exposed it, he said that when Rufo exposed this to the Attorney General, Ken Paxton, that he was very aggressive in pursuing it. He says, the thing I like about him is that he likes the spotlight and he likes to deliver wins. And on that basis, this is Chris Rufo's opinion, He's going to be a far better vote in the Senate than Cornyn on all sorts of important issues, from immigration to the culture wars. It won't take much to be better than Cornyn in that regard. But that's just an interesting take, I thought, from Chris Rufo, whom I deeply respect. He's just a common sense guy that exposes all the craziness big time all over the DEI and CRT stuff going on across the country. I remember him exposing Texas A&M, the University of Texas, the University of Florida. He wasn't the only one, but he seems to be kind of first on the scene with that sort of information, and lots of crazy stuff happening also at the K-12 level across this country. So he is a very valuable resource in that respect. You, along these lines, by the way, there is a reverend of the Unitarian Universalist Church in Nantucket, Massachusetts, just canceled July 4th celebrations because white people are privileged and honoring American history, quote, perpetuates the harm, injustice, and anti-democratic process. Huh? And then she lied about it, said, oh, no, I didn't do that. But then they exposed her saying it. You loons, good grief. It's just so crazy. Let's see. What else do we got here? Paula Meridian says, Elon Musk said the entire inventory for the first 2 years of their robot production would go back into their own factories as workers. Wow. Not surprising whatsoever. He is making tremendous advances in that arena. He also, you've probably seen, maintains that we'll all have our own personal robot one day. It's kind of his prediction of the future. Iran poses no threat to the U.S., and it was asinine to further wreck our economy going to war with them, on the ceasefire text line. I think that's consistent with the sentiments of many in this country. I think if we can, in short order, rid the world of Iran as a nuclear threat, it will have been worth it. If that endures and continues for a protracted period of time, it calls that into question. Secretary of the Treasury Scott Bessent, this from Jerry in Waynesboro, said, a nation that cannot manufacture, mine, ship, or refine its needs gradually cedes its strength and sovereignty to others. That is a dangerous dependency for any country. It is an unacceptable one for the United States of America. I agree with that to some extent. I think that we just must keep in mind that the only way we're going to be able to reshore without prices spiking of much of what is manufactured that we consume in this country is through automation. It is through robotics. It is through AI. And you know what powers all that, of course, Rhino? It's rhetorical, I know, but that would be data centers, of course. Which is why, by the way, there's a one of the reasons there's a huge demand. That is one of the drivers of that, is automation of the traditional factory, the distribution process. Industries that in the past were extremely, extremely labor intensive. It's labor that drives the price up. Speaking of which, the automobile industry is really concerned. They say that there are 1.5 million buyers that have essentially been lost. That's what the industry is saying, and they're not sure that they're coming back. And that is a concern. Great article in the Wall Street Journal about that. I think it was last week. 1.5 million buyers. And they go through the math on that and how they came up with it. But there are certainly concerns. I mean, one of those, of course, is the cost of vehicles, especially a new vehicle, is just extremely high. And then you layer on, I know something that gets talked about and we get text about on the show all the time, is the cost of insurance, and now, of course, the cost of gas. And so the operating cost are also very high, while at the same time, the actual cost to purchase a vehicle. They say 1 million prospective buyers have defected from the U.S. new car market since the start of the decade due to high prices and economic factors. Interesting. Certainly a problem. On the other side of the break, I was going to share with you a little math exercise I did concerning car tax, speaking of vehicles. The ad valorem taxes, the personal property taxes, that's what you're actually paying when you buy your car tag, and how that shakes out. Coming right back in the Element Well studio with final segment on this Monday.

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5: 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Mitchell, and here's your Midday Ag Report. The Mississippi State University Extension Service is warning producers to be on the lookout for hammerhead worms. The invasive species was recently spotted in Warren County. Now, hammerhead worms can grow more than a foot long and are easily recognized by their head that's shaped like a shovel or, as the name suggests, a hammer. They prey on earthworms, which are crucial for healthy soils and productive gardens and farms. MSU Extension said if you see a hammerhead worm, don't cut it up. They can actually regenerate from body fragments. Instead, place the worm in an airtight container and kill it using soapy water, alcohol, hand sanitizer, or direct sunlight. Residents are encouraged to report any hammerhead worm sightings at the following website, eddmaps.org. Once again, that's eddmaps.org.
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12: So I know you're a big cat lover and recently lost, sadly, your porch cat. So, cancer is something that often strikes cats, felines, and we don't know much about it. Veterinarian in the science, veterinary science concerning feline cancers, not well known, not well studied. But recently, some research has shown that the cancers that cats contract are very similar in their structure and their physiology and behavior as some human cancers. And so there's some new research that is being commissioned to study cancer in cats, and it's thought that that could have a dual benefit and that it may lead to some treatments and cures for human cancers. So that's pretty neat.
13: And there was a reported breakthrough out of Japan on feline chronic kidney disease, which impacts a lot of older cats, especially as they age. And I want to say it was a Tokyo-based company has filed for regulatory approval for a protein that would assist in the kidney cleaning out the waste. And they project that if the breakthrough is replicated and if everything goes to plan, that if approved, the treatment could prolong the lives of cats up to 30 years.
12: Wow. That's incredible. And I wonder if that potentially would lead to better treatments for humans, for what's it called, chronic kidney disease. Yeah, which normally means that you got to go get dialysis. Once you contract that, your kidneys aren't doing their cleansing function, which is what they do in the human body. So before we went to break, was talking about this. So we got a little time left. Final segment today. Ricky Matthews, Super Talk Outdoors, coming up next. A lot of talk about property taxes inside our state. Car tags in particular, that's one of the things people really loathe on an annual basis, is paying that that car tag fee. And, of course, they don't like paying their property taxes. I think the difference is, folks with a mortgage, it's built into their mortgage. Maybe they don't notice it as much. Folks without one or that are not required to escrow their property taxes for their real property home, typically, they do have to pay on an annual basis. But with respect to car tags, so I just did an exercise to see, well, what if we replace car tags with an additional dedicated sales tax. And I know I've talked about that before, but I did several counties, and I thought you guys would be interested on what that would look like. And I certainly appreciate that a lot of people out there would say, well, let's just cut spending at the school district, because that's where most of your property taxes, even on your vehicle, go, about 55%, school district, county, and city level. And I'm all up for that as well. But if we were just to do a dollar-for-dollar replacement, just an exercise, replacing car tag fees, and I'm not talking about the small little annual fees, the actual taxes part of it itself, the ad valorem taxes, with sales taxes in each county. Here's how it shakes out. LaFleur County, this one kind of surprised me, Rhino, 1.5%. Would be required. So instead of a 7% sales tax, it would be an 8.5% sales tax, but no more car tax. Rankin County, 1.05%. Forest, 1.1%. DeSoto County, 1.3%. Hinds County, 1.3%. Jones County, 1.4%. Madison County, 1.34%. Harrison County, 0.9% is the way it works out. But get this one, Issaquena County, 44.8%. In other words, you'd need a 51% sales tax to cover the loss of car tax, the taxes associated with car tax in Issaquena County. Most of them landed in that 1 to 1.67% range. And again, this is just car tags. This isn't talking about your real property. That would likely be more. It's just an idea, because that's honestly how states that have lower property taxes, and the only one bordering us that does is Alabama, but it's got higher sales taxes. You looked up Mobile for us the other day. Wasn't it 10, seems like? Yeah, 10% sales tax. So that's 3% more than the closest county in southeast Mississippi to Mobile. And that may be Jackson County. And then you got, what is it, just above that, George, Wayne County, I think, in that area. I may be wrong. I didn't look up Lafayette County's binder hauling solutions, but I will, and I'll report it tomorrow. And if you're not tuned in, or if you're tuned in, let me know. If not, I'll see if I can find you and send a text on that. I didn't do them all, but I'm working on that. Coming right back. No, we're out of time today. Sorry. It's Ricky Matthews, Super Talk Outdoors. Stay safe and God bless everyone.

0: 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Treasurer David McRae says get your applications and claims in today. Treasury.ms.gov.
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2: As Fox's Grady Trimble, the winner takes on the president of GOP nominee Ashley Hinson in the fall. 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
4: Monday, sunny with a high near 92 degrees, a light wind turning west around 5 miles an hour in the afternoon hours. Monday night, a 30% chance of showers and thunderstorms. It'll be partly cloudy with a low around 72 degrees. And Tuesday, sunny with a high near 89 degrees, a light north to northeast wind increasing to 10 miles an hour in the afternoon hours. 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
5: J.T. 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The start of June means hurricane season is here. Forecasters at NOAA are predicting a somewhat below average season with 3 to 6 hurricanes, one of which could become major, meaning Category 3 or higher. Predictions aside, the Mississippi Emergency Management Agency is encouraging every resident to be prepared.
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5: While Division I baseball is the talk of the town, lots of other Mississippi schools had success stories over the weekend. Poplarville is now title town as the Pearl River Community College baseball team won its second NJCAA Division II title in 4 years. The Wildcats followed the softball team's national title earlier in the week by beating South Mountain 4-3 on Saturday. Ethan Gardner sealed the win with a walk-off single. In NCAA Division III, the Belhaven softball team saw its College World Series journey come to an end. Entering as the 7th seed, the Lady Blazers lost the opener before winning back-to-back elimination games and advancing to the World Series semifinals. Unfortunately, Belhaven fell Sunday to defending champion Trine, one game away from making it to the championship series. Either way, 2026 will go down as one of the best seasons in Belhaven softball history. I'm JT Mitchell.
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1: 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Some of you in fish camps and hunting camps, however you're listening to the show here on the Super Talk Radio Network, we really appreciate you joining us, and we love the feedback. Hey, listen, I was going through some old notes that I wrote, and I ran across a quote that got me to thinking. And it was a quote by Stephen Wright, the comedian Stephen Wright, who I didn't know at the time that I wrote the note, was actually a fly fishing angler. He loves to fly fish. And one of the things he said along the way, you know Stephen Wright, kind of this kind of raw, almost matter-of-fact comedy that he had with no expression. He said, there's a fine line between fishing and just standing in the water like an idiot. I thought that was pretty funny, because, you know, there may be a fine line, but let me tell you what, for people who love fishing, you understand what Henry David Thoreau said once. He said, many go fishing all their lives without knowing that it is not the fish they are after. Isn't that true? I mean, whether you're fishing or kayaking or hunting out in the woods, it's really not the hunting or the fishing that we're after. It's really kind of, we're after ourselves. We're after peace. We're after camaraderie. We're after, you know, being together with loved ones and kind of finding ourselves, as I said in my book, Finding Hope, that'll be out in August. The outdoors is a sanctuary. It can literally save us. And I think most of us really know that pretty darn well. I had listed two other quotes that kind of struck me during that time. One was from Roderick Haig Brown. He's a renowned Canadian fly fisherman and author and a conservationist. And he said, I have fished through fishless days that I remember happily without regret. Think about that. He's lived through fishless days that I remember happily without regret. You know, again, if you're a deer hunter, you know, you've been through many, many deerless days, and some of the best memories you've ever created were in those moments. What weren't they? I mean, that's the beauty of being in the outdoors. Then the last one is from Charles F. Orvis. He's the founder of the Orvis Company, you know, the legendary fly fishing company. And he was also an American fly fisher. He was also legendary. But he said, unless one can enjoy himself fishing with a fly, even when his efforts are unrewarded, he misses much real pleasure. Wow. Isn't that true? Listen, I've had a couple of shows recently where I've talked about being out at Horn Island and how amazing Horn Island is. You could say that about Petty Boys or Ship Island or Cat Island or even the Chandelier Islands off the coast of Mississippi. We are so fortunate here to have some of the most unbelievable natural resources in the world right here off the coast of Mississippi. That's why I continuously call this the capital of the outdoors in America. With all that said, I think we have the perfect show to, as that is the backdrop, we had the perfect show today with my friend, Captain Richard Schmidt. He's a fly fishing guide. He's got the Pelican out at Chandelier, and we'll talk to you about all that if you haven't heard us talk before. But we're going to spend some time today just talking about how things have been going, what's going on at the Pelican these days, what's happening in his fly fishing world, and so on. So without any further ado, let me welcome Richard back to Super Talk Outdoors. How you doing, Richard?
2: Great. Thank you so much, Ricky. It's always fun to talk with you in the mornings.
1: It's good to see you too, my friend. Hey, listen, for people who are watching on Super Talk TV or Facebook or YouTube, or you can see that Richard's got some pretty water that looks pretty familiar to me in the background. That's where I go to get gas 99% of the time. Where are you at, Richard?
2: I'm at Ocean Springs Harbor at the Marine Mart, and just filled up the boat and about to head out to the Pelican and go check on my crew and the guests that are out there.
1: Well, listen, our friends at Ocean Marine Mart, they hang through thick and thin, but we're lucky to have them willing to do that business, aren't we?
2: Oh, my gosh, yeah. It's tough, especially Mr. Kenny. He's complaining all the time about the lack of shrimp and how small they are. And all this rain hasn't helped. So the bait is a definite problem that he's always having to face.
1: Yeah. Hey, listen, Kenny's a great guy, incidentally. He, when I come to get gas, he always comes out and visits with me. And he loves to deer hunt, and he loves to fish, and he sees a lot of fishermen. So, special guy, been there. He's been there through thick and thin, hasn't he?
2: Oh yeah, and he's going through a lot of thick right now and thin.
1: I know he is. I know. God bless him. God bless him. Tell him I said hello.
2: So I'll see him in a minute.
1: You heard how I started the show.
2: Yes,
1: but
2: sir.
1: It is,
2: got me excited.
1: It is not that you see many fishless days, because where you fish, it's one of the best fisheries in the world. But it is so much more than just the fishing, isn't it?
2: It is definitely a lot more than the fishing. But don't be spreading the word that I see fishless days, man. My reputation rides on this, on catching fish.
1: Hey, that's what I said. I mean, be sure to hear what I said. You don't see fishless days. That's the important part.
2: Okay. I missed it. We have a pretty good success rate. However, man, all that stuff you said resonated with me so much, and just makes me, emphasizes why I love my job, because it's so beautiful.
1: I thought this message from Henry David Thoreau was perfect, and this is really true about fishing or just enjoying the outdoors. Many go fishing all their lives without knowing that it is not the fish they are after. You literally get to see people finding themselves in their experiences with you, don't you?
2: Oh my gosh, yeah. They'll be standing on the bow and they'll just have this crazy grin on their face, and we're not catching fish, we're looking for fish, and I'm like, man, are you good up there? And yes, this is just so beautiful. Like, I've never seen anything like it before. Yeah,
1: it is,
2: I don't take it for granted special. Either.
1: Listen, you've been involved in the Pelican for a lot of years. You've been a fly fisherman for a lot of years. For people who have not been to the Pelican before, how do you talk about it?
2: Gosh, it's just a floating oasis out at Chandelier, nestled into a mangrove like forest. And I had a friend of mine from the Florida Keys that was we were out there fly fishing, and he had just moved here. And we rolled up to the Pelican. He said, "We have mangroves?" Like, yes, we have mangroves. And he was so excited to see that after moving from the Florida Keys, thinking he would never see mangroves again. And it's just, I guess the best way to describe it is just peaceful, you know?
1: However, it really is. So what, you got three barges there. So tell me about what each barge does.
2: Okay, so we have a galley. And that is where we feed everyone. And I've told you before, we can't control the weather or the fishing, but we can control the food. So we feed you like nobody's business. My lead host and Captain JT sent me some videos last night of the steaks and the shish kebabs and the shrimp that he prepared for dinner. And I think I gained 5 pounds just looking at his video. And then there's a crew shower attached to that barge in the generator room, which we've moved on to having solar power, so we don't use generator quite as much. So it's a little more peaceful out there. The next barge is our bunk, kind of set up like a hunting camp, you know? So everyone's going to be sitting in the bunkhouse, and we have outlets for the guys that snore so they can have their CPAPs, and we have earplugs for the guys that just forget to bring their CPAP. And then outside of the bunkhouse, there's a little cocktail bar we have set up for people to, when they get in, they can relax and grab a cold beer. cocktail and watch the sunset. And the next barge attached to it is the crew quarters, which is very small, where we sleep. And we have another setup in a screen barge in case it's raining, with TV and poker table and poker chips and a little outdoor area for people to hang out. And on top of that is an observation platform where you can see over the island to the surf and down the island, down past the mangroves, and you can see in the water, and you can see the fish and the sharks and the mullet, and it's special, man. It's so special.
1: When we come back on the other side, we'll continue our conversation with Captain Richard Schmidt from the Pelican. He's actually on his way out there shortly. He's at Ocean Springs Marine Mart, which is a nice little inlet coming off of Biloxi Bay. And it's where a lot of people get bait and tackle and fuel and so on. We're going to tell us the stories of, you know, what kind of fishing they do there.
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1: 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Now let's get back over to our friend Richard Schmidt from the Pelican. You know, Richard, when you think about, you know, all those quotes that I gave, especially the one from Orvis, that said, unless one can enjoy himself fishing with a fly, even when his efforts are unrewarded, he misses much real real pleasures. One of the great things about being out at the Pelican are the real pleasures. There's so much to enjoy there, isn't there?
2: Yes, absolutely. I mean, it's we had a guy that came in this week, and he barely even fished, and he said it's so much fun. But the fishing is land yap for sure.
1: Okay, so tell us about how it works. You've got these special skiffs. Some fish normally, some like to fly fish. Give us a sense of how that works.
2: Yeah, so we when we purchased the Pelican, we had a dream to make it more of a fly fishing lodge. And not because we were against the trout, but, you know, they were killing so many trout, and there's all the motherships. And so say everyone caught just 10 trout a trip per week, per trip, excuse me. And we had, say, average 10 people on each trip. That is, gosh, 100 fish or 200 fish a week. And you multiply that times all the motherships, and it's so many dead fish that I think it was going to be unsustainable. And the fly fishermen are tend to be a little more conservation-oriented and like to catch and release. And we thought that was a more sustainable business option. But it turns out that chandelier is so resilient that you can catch as many, it seems like you can catch as many trout as you like, and they keep coming back. So I think Mother Nature is making up for our efforts and trying to replenish the population. But it's because it has been, the trout fishing has been amazing this year.
1: Yeah, someone once said that as a shrimp boat passes in the background at Ocean Springs Harbor, it's amazing. What a beautiful scene for our Super Talk TV and Facebook and YouTube followers. You know, someone once said that a game fish is too precious to be caught only once. There's a lot of truth to that, isn't it?
2: There is, but a speckled trout is so delicious, it's hard not to release it. So part of our goal when we were going to start gearing more towards the fly fishermen were to get specialized skiffs for that. So Hussein Zayed at ZCB Boats, and they make top-of-the-line boats, designed a skiff for us, and it's stable, it's self-bailing, it floats shallow, and has a polling platform, which helps with the sight fishing, because the sight fishing out there is incredible, and it allows to have an angler pole and help have you stealth up on a redfish that's in super shallow water. So it's a just an incredible setup for sight fishing for sure. It doesn't have to be fly fishing, but sight fishing, which is one of my favorite things to do.
1: Hey, listen, Richard, one of the things, as I talk to other charter boat captains on this show and on my other show, is that one of the things they talk about, I know we've had a little bit more rain lately, and of course wind will stir things up as well, but when you look at the total experience, say over the past year, that the water clarity has been, and at times, some of the best we've seen in years. It's a reminder, when things kind of settle down just a little bit, it can get world class fast, can it?
2: It absolutely can. And I was telling you, that I have clients from the Keys and I have clients from South Florida. And when I show them some of the water, they're like amazed. Like, I never expected this off the coast of Mississippi. And, you know, we can see fish further than we can cast to them. And they're like, this is unreal. And the fish actually are a little less pressured than all those Florida fish, so they tend to eat the fly a lot better.
1: Yeah, yeah. Well, yeah, I've done the Key West and in other areas of the Keys fly fishing before, and fishing just in general. And you're right about this. A lot of pressure. And at times, really not as many fish. I bet when you take someone and transplant them from a place like the Keys, which is obviously world renowned for water clarity and just overall beauty of the place, and can be some great fishing as well. But when you transplant someone like that in our conditions off our coast, when the conditions are just right, and the fish are there, I bet they're blown away. I mean, it's got to be just unbelievable to them.
2: Yes. Yeah, they're not used to catching the numbers. I had a guy from Tampa the other day, and the pure size and the numbers of fish that we caught, he was like, this is incredible. It's like, and we're the only people out here, you know, that was doing it. So he's like, keep this a secret. So, but here we are on the radio spreading the word.
1: You know,
2: I can't keep it a secret.
1: You can't. Go ahead, finish your thought. You can't keep it a secret. Go ahead.
2: No, I can't keep it a secret. I'm evangelical about Mississippi coast and our fishery, and you know, I also need business. You know, it pays my bills, so help fund my kids' college. So I have to spread the word, and also I just love it, and I love sharing it with people who've never seen it before.
1: Well, listen, for the listeners, I want you to know before we started the show, he's on and we're just small talking for a second. And one of the things I ask him about, and this is as raw and authentic as you can get. I said, you know, are you still having fun? Are you enjoying yourself? And his answer was absolutely. And what I'm curious about is just beyond just the hooking up, and seems like that could get old after a while. It doesn't get old. What keeps it fresh for you? Why are you so excited about the opportunity? What keeps you going?
2: Man, I really think it's the people. In relationships. You know, at the end of the day, it's not really the money. Somehow or another, the money always comes. But it's the relationships. That's the things you can't buy. And you spend 8 hours on a skiff with somebody, or 72 hours on a houseboat out at Chandelier, you're either going to love these people or you never want to see them again. And I'm telling you, 99.9% of the time, you can't wait to see them next year, you know. And they constantly are texting me and sending me pictures of their children and the fish they're catching in exotic locations. And that's the thing that drives me and keeps me going. It's the people, man. It's the relationships.
1: Yeah, what's interesting about the fly fishing focus that you do, you get the opportunity, as you just pointed out, you get the opportunity to fish with some people who have fished all over the world. They literally are able to put the experience of the Chandelier Islands within the context of an experience or other experiences around the world. So you've got that guy, but then you've got someone who's really never been fly fishing before. And I bet the opportunities in both situations for you to get incredible, with the lack of a better word, happiness from it. I bet you see it in both scenarios wonderfully.
2: Yeah, man, it's so much fun whenever I can get someone who's never caught a fish on a fly and then experience it, and the pure joy and the emotion and the high fives afterwards are irreplaceable. There's no other, you know, high like that, I guess, besides having your first kid or getting married or something like that. But I've had a client with his wife on my boat say, this is the best day of my life. I said, man, you might want to rethink that. Think about the birth of your first child and maybe marrying your wife. And then he whispered to me, like, this is the best day of my life.
1: You know, in that situation, I bet she's thinking this is amazing as well. I mean, you know, how can they not think that this is that's what it is? But yeah, you know, it's interesting because I think the best charter boat captains in coastal Mississippi, and God, we are blessed with so many good ones. But they all say it the same way. It's about the relationships. It's about these, you know, not just the first timers, but those who continue to come back time and time again and building this long relationship. And that connection makes it worthwhile, doesn't it?
2: Yes, it does. And like I said, I can't wait to see, like, I have regulars that come from Nova Scotia and Minnesota, and I can't wait to see these guys, you know, and yeah, every year I look forward to it. And like I said, a good friend of mine over in Nacogdoches or in Texas always sending me pictures, and I can't wait to see them. It's like so many brand new friends that are lifelong connections now. So I love it.
1: Yeah, that's got to be. I bet you get some pretty cool invites too, I might add. That would be interesting to see if you had that.
11: Yep.
1: Hey, let's do this. We'll pick that up. We'll answer that question on the other side. And then we'll get really specific. How has it been? How's fishing right now? Ooh. And, you know, how do we do this? I think it's a winter story we're about to hear about fishing off the coast of Mississippi. At this point, we're talking about the Chandler Islands and the Pelican. Yes. With Richard Schmidt. We'll see you right after this break.

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18: Welcome back to Super Talk Outdoors, and thank you for joining us on the powerful Super Talk Mississippi Radio Network or on Super Talk TV. We can't tell you how much we appreciate you joining us. We're visiting with Captain Richard Schmidt, who is a charter boat captain. He has the Pelican out at the Chandelier Islands. He's actually coming to us from Ocean Springs Harbor as we speak, where he's going to be headed back out to the Pelican here shortly. Got the water in the background, saw a shrimp boat pass just a few minutes ago. We live in paradise here in coastal Mississippi, that is for sure. And for people all over the state of Mississippi and beyond, you know that, and you love visiting here as much as we love visiting the Delta or Northeast Mississippi or whatever the trade-off might be. So, Richard, before we went to break, what I really want to do is talk about how fishing has been. But real quick, I was curious about, I bet you get some cool invitations to go to some special places.
19: Yes, I really do. I've got some great friends from Colorado that want us to come up there in August to stay with them. And they said the weather out there is unbelievable after we get, you know how hot it gets here in August. And they're like, well, in Colorado, it's perfect. And, got great friend that lives in Nacogdoches. It's the oldest city in Texas, and wants to come hang out, and they own a tree, and just there's so many things, just finding time to do it all with all my buddies. So
18: yeah, there's no doubt. Okay, so let's talk about fishing. What's a normal day of fishing look like? And so just take us on one of your trips.
19: For at the Pelican or the fly fishing trip?
18: Well, either one.
19: Well, the Pelican, you're going to wake up and my guys are going to feed you a huge breakfast and coffee and ice your cooler, fill it up with waters and whatever else you'd like to drink. And they have a GPS on each one of those little skiffs, and they're going to try to send you in the best direction where we've been catching the most fish. And those guys will run and they'll drift fish or jump out and wade. The guys that jump out and wade have more success than the drifters, but they've all plenty of fish lately. And they'll come in for lunch. We'll feed you lunch, and they usually cool off in the AC for a little bit. And some people take a nap and then get out for the afternoon bite and repeat. We rinse and repeat, Come back and have a huge hors d'oeuvres and dinner and watch the sunsets. It's definitely something to behold, and the fishing has really been, it's been pretty dang good. But we've had some bad weather, as you know, this past week and a half, almost 2 weeks, where it's just a big influx of fresh water, lots of rain, lots of wind, and it's been hard. But they've been able to scratch out some pretty good trips.
18: Yeah. And talk about your fly fishing trips.
19: Okay. Yeah. Our fly fishing trips, this is the last frontier. I mean, I've fished all over the world, like a lot of fly fishermen, not all over the world, but in a lot of cool places. And there's no place like home. So we'll usually leave out of Ocean Springs Harbor and either run out to the Barrier Islands or run back in the marsh. And I'm generally sight fishing, so we usually get a late start. 7 or 8 o'clock in the morning is good, so it lets the sun get a little higher. And on the way to our spot in the summertime, now we're looking for triple tail the entire ride out. And that's another fish that we don't release quite as many of those as you would think. They usually get one to take home for dinner. And when we get to the spot, we'll pole. I'll put the client on the bow. I'll stand on the rear of the skiff, and I have a push pole. And we trim the motor up, and we get as shallow as possible and just look for fish. We pull with the sun at our back, and I try to set you up where the wind is over your right shoulder if possible to make casts. And if you're right-handed, and try to coach you through the whole process. It's truly a team sport, you know. When my angler catches a fish, we caught the fish. But whenever my angler misses a fish, I'm quick to let them know that they missed the fish. That's not a we situation.
18: Where do you spend most amount of time?
19: If I can get to Chandelier, we're going to Chandelier, you know. It's just too special out there. So if we can't do that, we'll go fish Horn Island or Petty Boy, and there's just miles of barren, you know, where nobody's fishing that has great sight fishing for redfish. And right now, this time of year, we have Jack Crevel. We run across Cobia on the flats, still more triple tail, black drum out the wazoo, and they're fun to catch. I like to catch anything that's willing to eat my fly. And so if a black drum wants to eat it, I'll let him. I kind of shy away from catfish, but my clients like to catch them anyway because they're just not used to catching fish, period, on a fly. So they get excited.
18: What you're doing, if you're going to Horn Island and the wind is from, let's say you've got a southeast wind, then you're on the north, shore going down that shore. Is that essentially what you're doing?
19: Exactly, and I'll start way to the east so the sun will be at our back, and we'll pull towards the west. And then as the sun shifts angles, we'll run down to a different spot and then start, I know where some fish are going to be, and I'll get pretty far west of them and then pull back towards the east so we have the sun at our back for the afternoon bite. And yeah, we've been seeing huge trout on the flats. Oh, my gosh. But you got to be a really skilled angler to sight fish a big trout out of a flats boat. They're a little spookier.
18: Yeah, there's no doubt. I've actually heard, we were out there 2 weekends ago and caught some small trout, but we had seen a report of just absolutely monster trout. So it's just about being in the right place at the right time. So you got to kind of know generally where they are, but there's a little bit of luck involved too, but the way that you're covering some territory though, the way that you're pulling down in that shallow water, because that's always where the bait is when we're out there. Even if we're fishing some of the grass beds, if you look up toward the beach, I mean, literally at the breakwater on the beach, that's where the bait is. So you're going to find fish that are coming in and out, and that's what you're finding, isn't it?
19: Yeah. That's one of my little secrets. I'll be pulling behind some of the trout guys, and we see and catch some pretty good fish, you know, up against the beach. So, a little pro tip for you guys, if you're going to do that, stay kind of up on the sand, and you'll see them coming down that beach. And, you know, if you have the sun back, they won't see you, and you have an opportunity to catch them.
18: Yeah. Wow. That's what a great experience. And for someone who's with somebody's doing, side casting in other places, to be able to do that up in that skinny water like that, that's a pretty cool experience, isn't it?
19: Oh, it's awesome, man. Just really to the interaction that you have with the fish, to see it react to your fly and to see it, you know, light up, and then you have to work the fly in such a manner to feed it and make it look alive. I mean, you're throwing feathers at a fish, you know, and trying to confuse it to eat it. It's so rewarding and so challenging at the same time.
18: So what's your favorite fly?
19: Man, if I had to just fish with one fly my entire life, it would be a Clouser minnow. And, you know, it looks just like, remember the old spec rigs we had when we were kids? They had the two yellow bucktails. Looks very similar to that, you know.
18: I have several, and I don't see, I'm looking over at my little fly station. I think they probably made their way into the tackle box, but that's always a go-to, man. Clouser minnows is always going to be a go-to for salt water, especially doing what you're talking about.
19: It's the number one fly. Yeah. And anything else I tie is a variation of the Clouser. You know, it looks like it, but it's going to have bunny tail. if I need it to be a bigger fly instead of a bucktail.
18: So what's interesting, some of the folks that you get the opportunity to fish with, those really experienced fly fishermen, I bet they come because they're thinking about coming to fish with you all year long. So they're sitting at their fly table contemplating being with you again, and they're tying like crazy. When they get here, they open up their boxes and they show you probably some of the most beautiful works of art. Have you seen that more than once, haven't you?
19: I have, and some of those works of art come home with me, you know, as a little tip. Or sometimes they just accidentally get clipped off of their line at the end of the day and end up on the box. Yeah, those guys are definitely can tie some flies, man. And I'm not great at it. I'm terrible, but my flies catch fish. And if it takes more than three steps, I'm not doing it. You know, I'm not that good, and I'm lazy. So
18: you probably know Reed Geist. Do you know Reed?
19: Oh, Reed's an amazing angler, incredible fly tire. He's fished all over the world. He and I decided at Chandelier, but I've never shared a skiff with him, and threatening to do it for years, and it just, the weather hasn't panned out for us, you know.
18: Yeah, he's fished with me many, many times, and he's just a dear friend. But yeah, I mentioned him just because his fly tying capabilities are incredible. And one other little anecdote about Reed I'll share on the other side. But when we come back, we'll continue our conversation.

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13: Welcome back to Super Talk Outdoors for the final segment. We're visiting with Captain Richard Schmidt, who is... He's just been doing fly fishing off coast of Mississippi for a number of years, has fly fishing trips, and has the Pelican out at Chandelier, which is really a paradise out there. We were talking about Reed Geis, and I found one of the ties that he tied that's got some feathers. I'm showing it to the Super Talk TV audience and YouTube and Facebook audience, but it's got some bucktail. And it's, you know, what's so awesome about this is the way he tied it. It's so nicely. It's just really tightly tied. And it's the kind of fly that's going to catch more than one fish before it's all said and done. But it's just a work of art. I mean, great. No one tie is the same. They all have their own little personalities. But that's what we were talking about just a few minutes ago. But hey, just one other quick anecdote about my son. My son Justin lives in New York City. He's getting married this weekend. In fact, they're headed to Montana and they're going to fly fish for several days. As that's going to be their bachelor party. And Jordan, you know, my son Jordan, who has actually a state record fly fishing record, but he's also just loves to fly fish. And we were in Montana a couple of years ago and just had an incredible trip. But he called Reed. Reed's like an uncle to him. He called Reed and said, Reed, I want to come over. I assume I don't know anything. So Jordan wanted to start from scratch because, you know, Reed's a master and he's a great teacher. Yes. And he just walked Jordan through a lot of things. And Jordan said he picked up a few things that he had forgotten. So, you know, it comes back to you. But he doesn't want to go to Montana assuming he knows everything. He wants to be reminded of the basics. And that's a sign of a good angler that's willing to do that, isn't it?
6: It is. And I really appreciate it when a client that does something like that, that practices before they come. You know, because honestly, most of these guys, they only get to fish 2 to 3 times a year. And if you don't practice, then if that's the only practice you get is at game time and you're only doing it 3 times a year, it's hard to get better and to maximize your opportunities, you know, because some days we may only see a dozen fish and you may get 5 shots on those fish and you have to make them count. And if those shots, if you can't make the shot, it's going to be a long day. So it's practice is huge. So I applaud Jordan for contacting Reed, and I'm the same way. I don't get to fish much. I'm usually on the back of the pole. So when I do fish, I resemble the bad angler blowing shots.
13: Hey, but Jordan once described Reed this way. He said that he has almost like a youthful exuberance for enjoying what he's seen. Like he can see something 100 times over, but on the 101st time, he's amazed at that moment in this moment in such a beautiful childlike way. I love that about Reed.
6: Me too. He's a 13-year-old boy trapped in a 70-year-old body. You
13: know? he really is. Hey, listen, as we're coming down to the end of the show together, tell people how to get in touch with you.
6: You know, of course, calling and texting is the easiest way. And my number is 228-697-7873 or 228-875-9055. Both of those numbers come to the same phone. One is for the Pelican, one is for fly fishing. You can find me on Facebook and Instagram. The Pelican Chandelier on Instagram and Richard Schmidt Fly Fishing on the Facebook, and also both of them are on social media. It's easy to find us there, and I look forward to fishing with you. I want more people from Mississippi to see what we have down here, you know.
13: It's very special, man. I talk about it on the show all the time. I'm sure that there are a lot of people who have been listening to this. I mean, it's and when I have charter boat captains come on, you would think they would get tired of it after a while. But again, it's the beauty of what we have to enjoy. It's the camaraderie. It's the relationship building. It's all these things we talk about at the beginning of the show. It's all the things that surround the experience that makes it so special. Because as I wrote, it's the ultimate sanctuary here in Mississippi. That's why we're the capital of the outdoors. It's where we find ourselves. Whether we catch something or kill something doesn't matter. At the end of the day, we enjoy finding ourselves. And the Pelican and Richard Smith are just two ways to get that. Hey, Richard, we got about a minute left. Any final thoughts before we sign off for the day?
6: I just want to thank you so much, Ricky. It's always a pleasure talking to you. And like I said, I think you and I are alike, that we're evangelical about Mississippi and the coastal Mississippi and our fishing and the beauty of this place. And I think we both enjoy it, and we enjoy sharing it with others and get much pleasure out of it. So.
13: Yeah, well, listen, Richard, I really appreciate you taking the time, standing there holding your phone at the Ocean Springs Harbor with a lot of work on your plate as you keep the Pelican supplied. You know, hopefully as we get through this week, I think we have a low of some sort that we should be developing or may be developing in the Gulf. Hopefully it doesn't cause too much rain and wind for you guys. The great thing about being at the Pelican, though, you're kind of tucked up and you can get out of the rain and the wind and really be able to enjoy it, even if for a few minutes or an hour or two, you're not able to go fishing. So it's a beautiful thing. Listen, it's been great to spend some time with Captain Richard Smith. Have a great day. Listen, when you're in the outdoors, always stay safe. Always put safety first. God bless you, and we will see you next week.
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15: Fox News. I'm Chris Foster. Iran State Media reports talks with the U.S. are suspended over continued Israeli military strikes in Lebanon. President Trump has said he's in no hurry. Oil prices are up around 7% today with no agreement for Iran to reopen shipping lanes.
16: Reportedly, he wants to see stronger terms in any agreement with Iran. Now, the president has consistently said that he would like to have a good agreement for the U.S., but also for the globe. And there's movement on a coalition of countries to help protect the Strait of Hormuz, which might signal we're closer to the end of these operations. French President Macron saying on social media after speaking with President Trump, they are ready to be deployed as soon as agreement is concluded in order to contribute to securing maritime traffic in the Strait of Hormuz.
15: Fox Business correspondent Edward Lawrence at the White House. Serena Williams announces a return to pro tennis after almost 4 years away, playing doubles at a tournament in London next week. She's 44. 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

0: State Treasurer David McRae is returning record amounts of money to Mississippians, whether it's through the College and Career Savings Program or the hundreds of millions in unclaimed money awaiting your claim. Treasurer David McRae says get your applications and claims in today. Treasury.ms.gov.
1: It'll be partly cloudy with a low around 72 degrees, and Tuesday sunny with a high near 89 degrees, a light north to northeast wind increasing to 10 miles an hour in the afternoon hours. 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
2: You're listening to Super Talk News. I'm Caleb Saylor. A man is accused of shooting his mother before attempting to take his own life in Clay County. Sheriff Eddie Scott reports that the incident took place on Monday around 7 a.m. along East Hazelwood Street. An unidentified 33-year-old male is said to have opened fire on his 53-year-old mother before turning the gun in the other direction. Both individuals were airlifted to medical care. Authorities have not established a motive for the shooting at this time. An Alabama man is behind bars in Mississippi after allegedly stealing a fire truck. 26-year-old John Buring III is charged with commercial burglary, motor vehicle theft, and auto burglary. Officials say the fire truck was stolen from the Old America's Fire Station, which nears the border of Jackson and George counties and is unmanned.
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2: The Mississippi Department of Wildlife, Fisheries, and Parks is inviting the public to celebrate National Fishing and Boating Week. Running from June 6th through 14th, the campaign encourages Mississippians to enjoy the great outdoors, especially on the state's many waterways. And for those who may be on the fence about the idea, fly fishing specialist Richard Schmidt says you will be surprised with what you can catch if you try.
6: When I show them some of the water, they're like amazed. Like, I never expected this off the coast of Mississippi. And, you know, we can see fish further than we can cast to them. And they're like, this is unreal. And the fish actually are a little less pressured than all those Florida fish, so they tend to eat the fly a lot better.
2: During National Fishing and Boating Week, some public bodies of water will be available for people to cast rods and reels without a license. Be sure to keep up with all things Mississippi by heading on over to supertalk.fm. I'm Caleb Saylor.
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0: Mornings with Richard Cross on Super Talk Mississippi as we roll in the 7 o'clock hour. Again, good morning to you. Thanks for being with us and for making us part of your routine, a routine that's probably a little bit different now that we're into the month of June, and most everybody, I guess everybody's kids are out of school in Mississippi. Varying summer vacation lengths. You've got some schools that are on a year-round schedule. I probably should go back and say most everybody. I think some of the schools that still have a year-round schedule maybe have one last week of school, and then they'll get 5 or 6 weeks off before they go back in late July. Most of the schools still won't go back until early August, but you're adjusting to whatever that summertime routine is now. And how long does it take, Lance? About a week before the first time you have a kid go, I'm bored.
1: Yeah. Doesn't take long, huh? No, you got that driver's license now. It changes everything a little bit.
0: But. Yeah. Well, we got one of them in our house. So
1: the others would be like, oh, we're so bored.
0: Yeah.
1: You go, hey, you got a sibling that can drive.
0: Go outside and find something to do. Find a friend. But yeah, friends kind of scatter a little bit, and sometimes it makes it a little bit tough. 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The C Spire text line is open to you at 601-879-4395. 601-879-4395. CeCe in Senatobia said, UCLA said, let's win every single game during the season and then get into our own regional and see how bad we can stink.
1: Yeah.
0: They didn't play very well. They had some injuries. There were some excuses about how many close games they had played, and they just couldn't get it done. It looked like they were going to go 2-and-out in their regional, but they had kind of a miraculous comeback on Saturday against St. Mary's, where they hit two home runs, back-to-back home runs in the bottom of the ninth inning to tie the game. And then they were able to kind of piece together a little rally and get the winning run. So they prolonged the misery for a day, but went down yesterday. The number one overall seed since the tournament, the NCAA baseball tournament, went to its current format in 1999. Do you know how many times the number one overall seed has won it?
1: Once.
0: Twice. The very first year of the new format, Miami won it. That was in 1999. And then it wasn't until 2024 that historically good Tennessee team rolled through and won the College World Series.
1: I'm going to tell you, buddy, before 99, it was hard to get to a regional.
0: Ooh.
1: We went at Auburn, went to the World Series my freshman year, tried to get back to a regional the next 3 years, but it was very difficult, you know. And then the old regional format was just a bloodbath.
0: There were 48 teams before they went to 64. Mm-hmm. And you had 8 6-team regional sites. And it was a grind. It was a grind. I remember the 1995 regional that Ole Miss played in. It was in Tallahassee.
1: Mm-hmm. Jamie Price, right?
0: Yeah, Rebels lost the first game to Old Dominion and then fought their way through the loser's bracket. And they got to Sunday, and they were going to have to beat Florida State twice. And Jamie Price came back and pitched well in that game, but they just ran out of arms on that one.
1: Yeah, and you got to remember back then it was 11.7 Scholies, not a lot of extra resources to go around back in those days. So you didn't have a lot of arms sitting over there on the bench. You had to – guys like Jamie Price were known for getting deep into games.
0: Larry and Maya says, what are the odds of Mississippi State and Virginia playing this year? I said 0%. He said even if they both make the College World Series – well, it's going to take some sort of a miracle because Virginia has already been eliminated. They were in that Hattiesburg regional, and they got bounced by Jacksonville State. And after they beat Southern Miss in the elimination game, got beat by Jacksonville State. Jacksonville State and Little Rock played in the regional final in Hattiesburg yesterday. And it was Little Rock advancing. So Little Rock's going to play either Troy or Florida, depending on the outcome of that game seven.
1: Hey, and Jacob Parker, didn't he get the regional MVP in Starkville?
0: He did. Freshman. Most outstanding player.
1: He's got a howitzer for a bat.
0: Man, what a freshman year. I had a really good conversation with Brian O'Connor about Jacob Parker when we did TV broadcast for the Ole Miss Mississippi State series in Oxford. And he said in the fall, man, he was so incredibly raw. Didn't think that they were, at that point, going to be able to play him. But they made some adjustments to his swing. And it said they recognized that, I mean, the raw power was there. But they didn't know where they were going to put him. Because sticking him in the outfield, he looked like he was just lost out there. You know, couldn't read the ball off the bat, wasn't getting good jumps. Really committed, though, and got more and more comfortable. He's played a good right field this year for Mississippi State. And offensively, he has been special. Gotten a lot better. They made some changes to his swing, and he was kind of lunging and everything, getting out in front.
1: Yeah, front foot guy.
0: But made some minor adjustments to his swing, and he bought in completely to it. And it was just incredible to watch the season. Freshman All-SEC and now most outstanding player of the Starkville Regional. And this Mississippi State offense has been capable all year. They've had some moments where they've kind of gone into the tank and have not necessarily swung it as well, especially when they've run into some better pitchers. But, man, they are clicking on all cylinders right now. And the Bulldogs, I would think they've got to feel good about going into Athens. I know they've lost to Georgia four times already this year. And Georgia won the regular season, and they won the tournament championship as well. But, with the combination of Valinkas, with Ryan McPherson being back, with what Duke Stone has been able to give you, I think you like your chances for Mississippi State. And you got a bonus that the second best player on Georgia's team is not going to be available for the first game, not because of injury, but because of an ejection. Trey Phelps yesterday hit a 2-run home run to put Georgia ahead 2-1, and he was ejected for kind of talking to the Liberty dugout and saying something to each of the players, took his time going around the bases, and they threw him out of the game for unsportsmanlike conduct, and that carries a mandatory following game suspension as well. So if Georgia had gone to an if-necessary game today, he would have been without them. But because they won that game yesterday, he's going to miss the first game of the Super Regional.
1: Mm-hmm.
0: And so not having that bat in the lineup certainly is not good news for the Georgia Bulldogs. They're really, really good team-wide, so doesn't guarantee anything.
1: Hey, man, Mississippi State played Georgia as well over those four games as anyone has as far as keeping them close. I like the Bulldogs from Starkville's chances here. Like I said, they're hitting the ball well, pitching it well.
0: It's
1: a repeat, man. You get another shot at a team that's kind of got your number.
0: And they're going to a place where the ball absolutely flies out of the yard.
1: Pitching there was awesome, but
0: launching pad.
1: You had to either get it above the bat or keep it below the knees, because even back in the 90s, that place, it would fly out of there.
0: And then we talked some about Ole Miss earlier in the 6 o'clock hour. What a gutsy couple of performances by Ole Miss. In the Lincoln Regional, that was a tough environment. They were super fired up to have Nebraska hosting. Had a great scene, great environment. Ole Miss goes 14 innings to beat Arizona State. That was a good Arizona State team. They outlast Nebraska in a game that stretched across 2 days, and then they come back. And one of the things that stood out in Ole Miss's win yesterday was Will Libert. Rebels got 5 innings of scoreless relief from a couple of guys in there with Will Libert and J.P. Robertson. And Will Libert had been bad this year. The left-handed transfer there's no other way to say it. He had just been bad. He had been getting hit all over the yard. Pitched the best that he had pitched all season long in the biggest moment of the year. And this is an Ole Miss team that's been up and down, right? They were probably one, maybe two wins away from being a regional host and playing in Oxford. Instead, they have to go on the road. And it's a little bit of a tougher road to hoe to get to a point where you are getting that that regional win on the road. But now Ole Miss, two wins away from a return trip to the College World Series, which means we are a combined four wins away from Mississippi State and Ole Miss both getting to the College World Series. How cool would that be? Mike Hurst is going to join us coming up next. He is the head of the Republican Party in Mississippi. We have got a lot to talk about with him. We look forward to that. It's coming up next, Mornings with Richard Cross, presented by Community Bank, online at communitybank.net.

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0: 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I am pleased to welcome our first guest on this this Monday morning. Former U.S. Attorney, current chair of the Mississippi GOP, Mike Hurst. Mr. Hurst, counselor, good morning.
1: Richard, great to be here, man. How are you?
0: Good to be with you. I woke up early to a text message on Thursday morning from you that said, this has never happened before. I'm spending the night at the airport. Not going to make it in time, but glad you made it back to the Magnolia State, and good to see you.
1: It was planes, trains, and automobiles last week, so I'm glad to be back home. Back home. Dorothy was right. There's no place like home.
0: Amen to that. I am looking forward to that happening tomorrow as well after an extended stay in College Station, Texas. You were in D.C. and had dinner at the White House, I believe, on Wednesday night, Tuesday or Wednesday of last week.
1: Yep.
0: When you have dinner at the White House, do you have choices, or do they just tell you what you're going to eat?
1: No, we had a preset dinner, which nobody's complaining about, but it was incredible. I mean, just for a guy that grew up in the big city of Hickory, Mississippi, in Newton County, it was surreal. We had dinner in the Rose Garden right outside the Oval Office. Vice President was there. The President was there. Number of cabinet secretaries, talked with a number of members from the RNC from around the country. And at the end of the dinner, the president actually invited us into the Oval Office. So we got to walk into the Oval Office and talk with the president for a little while. It was, again, something this country boy from Newton County never thought he'd ever be able to do.
0: Was that your first time either with dinner at the White House or inside the Oval Office?
1: It was the first, both, yes. I've been to the White House many times with Secret Service friends, with other friends, seen the Oval Office from outside the door, but that was, yeah, absolutely the first time ever inside the Oval Office and having dinner at the White House. So, yeah, it was quite an experience.
0: Are you overwhelmed with a little bit of kind of a sense of history and just what has happened in that particular room when you step in?
1: When you're in the moment and you're with the president sucks up all the energy. I mean, you are so focused on him. I mean, he is what you see on TV is exactly what he is in person. His magnetism, his charm, his passion for our country, his enthusiasm for our country, and he's just, at 79 years old, almost 80 years old, the energy this man has is unbelievable. So it's a great time to be an American. It's a great time to have such a leader as this for our country.
0: I don't know if you ever go online or not, but you know that people complain about this president a little bit. One of the complaints was the changes that he made to the Rose Garden. You had dinner there. What does that look like in person, where they have put concrete out there, but it's tables and it's lit and you've got music and the whole deal?
1: Yeah, it's so well done, so professional. The media likes to say that he tore out all the roses in the Rose Garden and he just tore up everything. If you actually go in there, all he did was put pavers down where the grass was, and it actually rained a little bit that night while we were there, but he had the umbrellas up, the pavers were down. I can tell you, in speaking to a number of our female committee women at the RNC, they were excited that they were not in mud, that their heels were not getting stuck in the grass, but all the roses are still there, Richard. I mean, it did not change anything except it made it more palatable and more accessible to individuals who come to the White House.
0: I don't want to belabor the point, but with some of the projects that are going on, you've got the ballroom project, and so that, I guess it's the East Wing.
1: That's correct.
0: That is kind of a big construction zone right now. You've got the resurfacing that's happening in the reflecting pool on the mall, and then you've got the construction project for America 250 that's happening where they're building the arena out in the lawn of the White House. Does it look wildly different? Is it as awful as much of the world is making it out to be?
1: Of course not. I mean, the media wants to, anything this president does, the media wants to criticize. It's not nearly what they make it out to be. You know, they just had the reopening of the Christopher Columbus statue and the fountain in front of Union Station there in D.C. Beautifully, beautifully redone, cleaned up. No homeless encampments. It doesn't look like Los Angeles anymore in the front of Union Station, which is one of the most beautiful buildings in Washington, D.C. On the front, on the north side of the White House, they're redoing Lafayette or Lafayette Park, whichever one you want to call it. And that's going to be beautiful, where the statue of Andrew Jackson is. You know, this president has made it his mission not only to make D.C., our nation's capital, more safe, but to once again make it something that Americans are proud to visit. They are proud that other people from around the world are coming to and visiting. And we should. This is just like our state capital here in Mississippi. We should have investments in it. We should have a stake in it, because we as Mississippians want our state capital to be just as good as our nation's capital, because this is the center of life in our state.
0: You've spent a lot of time in Washington, D.C., and so you know better than most that there is an information cycle there, the inside the Beltway D.C. rumor mill. I'm curious, as you were talking to people, what the buzz is like looking ahead to the midterms. We were talking earlier this morning about how you look up and it's June 1st, and it's like the first 5 months of this year have gone in the blink of an eye. We're going to be to November in the blink of an eye as well. What is the general sense about the GOP's chances in terms of midterm elections with both the House and the Senate?
1: Well, what I can tell you is, a few months ago it was a little negative. Looking at all the predictions and the past history of presidents and their midterms, it did not look good. What I can tell you, over the last few weeks and the last month or two, the mood in Washington, D.C. from Republicans is very positive. You know, we were able, the RNC, was able to overturn the referendum that they had in Virginia, where the right. Democrats were trying to take, you know, five seats away from Republicans and make it a 10-1 state instead of a 6-5 state. We've had a number of, a lot of folks might not know this, but we've had a number of successes in the courtroom. I've recently been elected general counsel of the RNC, and we have approximately 171 lawsuits throughout the country in about 41 states. And we continue to pick off little things that the Democrats are doing. And I think it's really shocking the Democrats, because we've really never stepped up to this degree, to this level, and challenged them in the judicial system as much as we are now. And we're beginning to get wins, whether it's in North Carolina, where they were trying to allow people who have never stepped foot in the state of North Carolina to be able to vote. We call them never residents. They were being allowed to vote. Or even out in Arizona, where Arizona had a referendum and they tried to prevent people who are illegal aliens to vote in Arizona. And the Democrats want that. And we've been trying to fight that. So these things across the country has really changed the mood on the conservative side to make it look a lot more exciting, a lot more passionate. And I think at the end of the day, when voters look at both the Democrats' policy and their principles and what their vision is for America versus what we as conservatives believe, I think it's going to turn out the voters come November.
0: Certainly there is a redistricting conversation that is going on both here in Mississippi and nationally. I want us to get to that in just a second, because I think it's a little bit longer conversation. But go back to I had a visit with Mike Ezell a couple of weeks ago, and I said to him, I said, you know, Mr. Congressman, from the outside looking in, it feels like there's not a lot that's happening right now in D.C., and maybe there won't be a lot that is happening between now and midterm elections. What can you tell us about that? And he said, well, people are right, Richard. He said, we're not getting anything done. He said, we won't get a lot done between now and November. Do you kind of jump on board with that statement, and how frustrating is it to see if you do agree with what the congressman said?
1: Well, I think what the frustrating part is, the Democrats are holding up and stymieing anything that the conservatives are putting forward and trying to pass. You know, a perfect example of that is the Save America Act. It's a simple concept. We want Americans to actually be the ones who are voting for and electing Americans in our nation's system. And all we're asking, all Republicans are asking is, Richard, that you be required to present a form of identification, a photo ID, when you register to vote and when you go in to vote. And we've been pushing that as Republicans for the past year. I know it's passed the House multiple times, and I know Congressman Ezell and Congressman Guest, Congressman Kelly have been huge proponents of that. But what we see time and again is the Democrats trying to obfuscate and stop that in the Senate. And so as long as you have the filibuster there, as long as you have Democrats who are willing to do anything and everything to stop whatever this president is standing for or pushing, then yes, I think we unfortunately will not get much accomplished in Congress.
0: Mike Hurst is my guest, former U.S. attorney. He is general counsel for the RNC and also chair of the Mississippi Republican Party. We will continue the conversation coming up in just a couple of minutes. Thanks for joining us this morning. Don't forget the ceasefire text line is open. If you have a question for the chairman, you can send that to us on the ceasefire text line at 601-879-4395. We will unpack some of the redistricting conversation on the other side of this timeout. 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
7: You're listening to Super Talk News. I'm Caleb Saylor. A man is accused of shooting his mother before attempting to take his own life in Clay County. Sheriff Eddie Scott reports that the incident took place on Monday around 7 a.m. along East Hazelwood Street. An unidentified 33-year-old male is said to have opened fire on his 53-year-old mother before turning the gun in the other direction. Both individuals were airlifted to medical care. Authorities have not established a motive for the shooting at this time. An Alabama man is behind bars in Mississippi after allegedly stealing a fire truck. 26-year-old John Buring III is charged with commercial burglary, motor vehicle theft, and auto burglary. Officials say the fire truck was stolen from the Old America's Fire Station, which nears the border of Jackson and George counties, and is unmanned.
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0: with you. It is Mornings with Richard Cross on Super Talk Mississippi. 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Mike Hurst is my guest, former United States attorney. He's chair of the Mississippi Republican Party, and as such is certainly looking forward to later this week, June 4th, Thursday night, the Mississippi Republican Party hosting the 2026 Lincoln-Reagan-Trump Gala. Or gala, if you you prefer. Senator Tommy Tuberville is the keynote speaker, the headliner for the event. No word as to whether or not he will be arriving in a pine box. What can you tell us, Mike, about the Lincoln-Reagan-Trump gala that's coming to Mississippi this week?
1: Yeah, we're excited about it. You know, we've had these fundraisers, statewide fundraisers, for the Mississippi Republican Party for years, going back to President Reagan was a speaker at one of them, you know, former presidential candidate Bob Dole, senator from Kansas, a number of dignitaries, but we're excited that Senator Tuberville is coming to Mississippi. You know, he's going to be the next governor of Alabama, and he's going to talk about what he's been doing in the Senate, talk about why the party is important in his state and in our state, and really get our base fired back up to where it needs to be coming in November. We've got our congressional seats up. We got Senator Cindy Hyde Smith, our great senator here from the state of Mississippi, up for re-election, and so we just can't be apathetic. We can't be comfortable as Republicans. We got to get out and vote, and I think this will go a long way in making that happen.
0: His business card is going to have to be front and back going forward, because he's got senator on it. He's soon going to be the governor, we think, of the state of Alabama. Is that even close in terms of the race in Alabama?
1: No, I think the last time I looked, he won the primary with like 78%. So I think it's pretty much, I'm not going to say it's a done deal, but he's working hard, and I think he will be the next governor of Alabama.
0: And, of course, there was Coach. I don't know if he has completely pushed that away from his title, but
1: no.
0: There is a level.
1: He prefers that. He prefers that title, I think, Richard.
0: Yeah, a lot of success there in the state of Alabama. It's kind of incredible to have been the coach at one of those two schools. Obviously, he was at Auburn, but how the entire state of Alabama fans included, have rallied around him. Retail politician, I think, might be a good way to describe him. He has the ability to make people feel comfortable, and that goes way back, even to his time when he was at Ole Miss. I remember the coaches shows that he used to do, and his ability to shake hands and kind of make people feel comfortable and important is as good as anybody kind of in a public role that I can remember seeing.
1: Yeah, and people are just, I mean, we want leaders. We want leadership and someone who's authentic and just connects with people, you know, makes them feel heard, makes them, you know, feel that like the politician is listening to them. And I think Senator Tuberville embodies all that.
0: Mike, we got a question on the C Spire text line just a little bit ago. Kind of big picture on redistricting, and as something I wanted to talk with you about, where is that conversation specifically in Mississippi right now? We had the governor on a few weeks back, and he said it's going to happen, and he said Benny Thompson's days are numbered. He said it's a matter of when, not if. But there also has been a level of caution, and the governor said they've been in close communication with the White House. There's a national concern in terms of the net number of gain of seats in the House and what that might look like as it pertains to Mississippi, and how other states might use a blueprint that Mississippi uses to enact, Illinois in particular, I think he was talking about, to try and make changes before midterms as well. So just kind of bring us up to speed from where you think Mississippi is.
1: Yeah, from a national level, you know, if you look at the numbers of the Republican states that have done redistricting, and even some of the Democratic states that are considering redistricting, we Republicans are about at a 10 to 12 plus on the number of seats we could pick up just through redistricting. We've had a lot of discussion here in Mississippi about this, obviously a lot of national pundits talking about Mississippi and redistricting. I'm no fan of Benny Thompson, and I've told anyone who will listen, it has nothing to do with his race. He could be purple, green, white, you know, whatever. The problem with Benny Thompson is he's a Democrat. He does not reflect our Mississippi values. He has represented Congressional District Number 2 for over 30 years, and sadly, the people of CD2 have not progressed. They have not benefited from his representation. And I say representation in air quotes. I know your listeners can't see that, but all he has done in the past 30 plus years is enrich and help himself. And he's done nothing for the CD2. So back to redistricting, I think what the governor did is correct. I know we have a lot of people out there chirping that, you know, we need to redistrict now, but if you look at what just happened, which is we just had our March primaries, we just had people voting for their representatives. If we were to move forward redistricting right now, we would obviously get a lawsuit. We, the Republican Party, would have to help and defend that lawsuit. And frankly, Richard, I would much rather spend the donors' money and the people's money that donate to the Mississippi Republican Party educating, recruiting, and training up Republican candidates and electing those Republicans to office rather than spending on legal fees and litigation. So I think what the governor did was right. I think it was measured. I think it was thoughtful. And I think it was the most wise decision, despite the fact that we are completely, completely against what Benny Thompson stands for and what he believes and what he pushes in Congress.
2: And that's just on the congressional redistricting front. That it's a multi-layered conversation in Mississippi because you've got the Supreme Court redistricting, and I guess commissioners kind of fall into that piece of the pie, but then you've also got legislative redistricting that's got to be addressed in Mississippi.
1: Yeah, both of those are still, you know, the Supreme Court kicked both of those back, or the Fifth Circuit kicked both of those back to the respective district courts here in Mississippi. I think you'll see the legislature take that up. I think I heard Speaker White say that might actually happen before the legislature comes back into session in January, yeah, which would be great. I think that's the right way to do it. And I hope our legislators look at those maps holistically. And that just means look at it from a fresh start, a fresh face. You know, those maps were drawn based upon the pre-Supreme Court decision in Calais, which allowed those maps to be some of those districts drawn based upon race. And as the Supreme Court just said in Calais, that's wrong. We don't allow that in any other part of our society to do things, for the government to do things based upon race, and we shouldn't specifically be allowing the government to draw voting districts based upon race. And I hope the legislature looks at that, from a fresh standpoint, so they redraw all those districts and not just go back to the 2022 or whatever the lines were before.
2: Mike Hurst is my guest, former U.S. attorney and chair of the Mississippi GOP, but also serving as general counsel for the RNC. So you are keeping your finger on the pulse of not just Mississippi politics, but also national politics as well. This question that we got on the C-Spire text line kind of falls in line with that. So with John Paxton beating John Cornyn John Cornyn, in the Texas Senate Republican primary, there are people that say that race just got a whole lot more expensive, that John Cornyn had raised a ton of money, that Ken Paxton is going to have a lot of help from the RNC because of the expense of the race in Texas with James Tallarico. How concerning is that to you? Clearly the voters of Texas spoke and who they wanted to represent them as a Republican candidate. But the amount of resources that may have to be redirected to Texas that could have been spent or would have been spent in other races across the country.
1: I'm not concerned, Richard, and here's why. I don't think the tip of the iceberg has been shown as to what James Tallarico believes. And everything that we've been seeing coming out of his mouth, whether it's that, you know, God is non-binary or, you know, advocating trans policies, I mean, you know, these things are not what Texans believe in. And I think at the end of the day, despite the bruising primary between Paxton and Cornyn, I think at the end of the day you'll see Republicans in Texas come back together. I think you'll see them march marshal their resources, put those together. And frankly, I don't think this will be as close as some past Senate races in Texas, despite what the media wants us to believe that, you know, we're going to, the Republicans are going to lose Texas. They're going to lose that Senate seat, you know, all because President Trump endorsed Attorney General Ken Paxton. And I just don't believe that's going to be the case. When the voters of Texas see what James Tallarico stands for, what he said in the past, and what he believes, there's no way they're going to send that man to Washington to be their United States Senator representing those liberal, progressive, out-of-touch beliefs.
2: I agree with you completely on the outcome, but in terms of amplifying that message in a state like Texas where you've got so many big media markets, Dallas, Houston, San Antonio, and others, it's expensive to get that message out.
1: No doubt. No doubt. But again, I think at the end of the day, the Republicans in Texas, I know the state chairman out there very well. I know their committee man, committee woman. I think they will bring Texans and Republicans in Texas back together, and they'll be able to spend those resources wisely and get that message out.
2: Can you hang with me for just a couple of minutes? Let's carry this through the end of the hour.
1: Yeah.
2: That sounds great. Mike Hurst, former U.S. attorney, chair of the Mississippi Republican Party. Got that big gala coming up on Thursday night. It's at the Sheraton Flowood. There's still some ticket options available for that. Is that right?
1: Absolutely. They're going fast, but check us out at msgop.org.
2: There you go. We'll wrap up the hour with Mike Hurst coming up next. 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
0: 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Just a couple more minutes with Mike Hurst, the chair of the GOP in Mississippi. I don't know that it necessarily has an effect on congressional races in Mississippi, but the ongoing conflict with Iran, this perilous or fragile ceasefire that is in place, us being the United States, continuing to have defensive actions in the region as Iran continues to kind of play with the terms of the ceasefire and continue to be an aggressor. Americans, by and large, are not on board with this conflict. I think they're on board with the idea of Iran needs to not be a nuclear state. You need to get rid of the nuclear weapon capability. Don't love the idea of boots on the ground, and I don't think the president does either. But as this continues and lingers deeper and deeper into the summer, and people are paying over $4 a gallon for gas, what's the practical effect that you see on the election and midterm races for Republicans as a result of this?
1: Yeah, Richard, I think it's no question that President Trump is not a fan of these wars across the world. The problem we have is Iran had progressed, especially under the Biden administration, progressed such that it was very close to nuclear capability. And we've seen reports come out recently that they also have, you know, ballistic capability, which means, you know, if they were able to develop those nuclear weapons, they could actually potentially reach our shores in the United States of America with nuclear weapons. And so, again, nobody wants war. Nobody wants to spend the money on war. We obviously want an America First policy. That's why we voted for this president. But at the end of the day, the number one priority of government should be the safety and security of its people. And President Trump did something I think that probably no other president would have done, which is gone in, taken out the head of Iran, and send a message not just to Iran, but to the rest of the world that America is back, that we're not taking any second chances when it comes to the security and the safety of American people. And if you mess with us, we're going to mess with you even harder.
0: And to me, maybe the greatest miscalculation by Iran in all of this is the firing of missiles and drones at some of their Gulf state neighbors. And it has seemingly opened up the possibility, something that administration officials have kind of talked about, having the Gulf states, including Saudi Arabia, come on board and sign the Abraham Accords. And when we hear about countries signing agreements or accords, sometimes we kind of roll our eyes, like, oh, they're going to do whatever they want to. Does that particular pact carry more weight than maybe some other international treaties?
1: I think it does, and I think this was sadly overlooked to a large degree during the first Trump administration, where they were able to negotiate this agreement between Israel and some of the Arab countries, where they were able to secure peace. And you begin to expand that into the Middle East. This is something presidents for at least while I've been alive and probably before, have been trying to accomplish in the Middle East, trying to make sure we have peace and we have security, because we have a lot of Americans over there, and it's not just about those who are in those countries, but those countries, as they continue to develop, like Iran, as they continue to try to develop nuclear capabilities, that, again, encroaches on the security and the safety of American citizens. So I'm glad to see that they're trying to broaden the Abraham Accords, and I'm trying to see they're trying to make sure Israel is safe. I think that's an important objective of America, and it should continue to be. But at the end of the day, you know, what we have not had in the Biden administration was other countries respecting America. I mean, America, sadly, was on a downfall. We were not being respected. We had lost a lot of our dignity because we had no leadership at the top. And that has changed with President Trump back in office. Again, countries respect us. Whether they want to or not, they have to respect us now, because we have a leader who is leading us into the next century and making sure that our country is safe.
2: And our relationship with Israel is complicated. There's no doubt they're an ally, one of our most important allies. We work together on so many initiatives, but our objectives and Israel's objectives, particularly Benjamin Netanyahu's objectives, don't always line up exactly. That's a hard relationship to manage, I think.
1: Well, I mean, it's like I tell people all the time. I love my wife. We've been married almost 30 years now, but we don't always have the same beliefs and ideas. But you can still respectfully.
2: Hey, be careful here. Yeah. Be careful. Tread lightly.
1: No, I'm just saying you can still have incredible allies. You can still be in partnership with other countries and not agree with them 100% of the time. I think the UK is a perfect example of that. I think, you know, France, I think Germany and some of the European allies that we have. Yes, absolutely, we are in this to the end, but that doesn't mean that we necessarily agree with them on every single policy objective.
2: Mike, always appreciate your time. Thanks for coming in studio this morning. Mornings with Richard Cross, presented by Community Bank. Appreciate the time of Mike Hurst, the chair of the Republican Party in the state of Mississippi. We've got more coming up with you. We'll take a quick time out. The news is next, both national news and the Super Talk Mississippi news team as well. We're back after this.
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18: Fox News, I'm John Saucier. The Senate is set to vote this week on a budget reconciliation bill for ICE and Customs and Border Protection funding after breaking for a 10-day recess with no action. Florida Republican Representative Kat Kamick on Fox Business says she's disappointed with how slow the Senate's moving.
19: This is a once-in-a-generation opportunity for us to get our country back on track, and I feel that the Senate has not taken this seriously.
18: The judge overseeing the Charlie Kirk murder case declining to close evidentiary hearings in the case to the media and the public. This after a motion filed by attorneys for the accused killer. Judge Tony Graff arguing transparency is vital to the judicial process.
20: Public access to the judicial proceedings also serve in an important role in maintaining confidence in the fairness and transparency of the judicial process. This court finds these showings have not been made here.
18: America's listening to Fox News.
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1: Timmy Tool, a Columbus businessman, was killed in a plane crash in Lowndes County on Sunday afternoon. According to WTVA, the crash occurred near the Alabama-Mississippi state line, right there along Highway 82 on Cole Road. The pilot, who has since been identified as Emmett Barry Sanford, was killed when the privately owned plane went down. The FAA, NTSB, and Homeland Security are continuing to investigate. Effective today, Mississippi College has a new name. The state's oldest college is now called Mississippi Christian University, a move school leadership announced would happen last summer. President Blake Thompson says the new name aligns with the school's Christian mission, academic goals, and long-term vision. Read more about Mississippi College becoming Mississippi Christian University at supertalk.fm.
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1: A pair of former Mississippi State coaches are up for the College Football Hall of Fame. The National Football Foundation released its 2027 ballot today, and on it is both Jackie Sherrill and Mike Leach. Sherrill is the program's winningest coach, getting 75 wins between 1991 and 2003. Leach, who passed away during his third season in Starkville, has an all-time record of 158 and 107, including stops at Washington State and Texas Tech. The NFF actually adjusted the minimum career winning percentage to ensure Leach, considered an offensive mastermind with his air raid scheme, got a chance to make the Hall of Fame. Other big names up for the honor include former Auburn quarterback Cam Newton, former Ole Miss and Auburn head coach Tommy Tuberville, and former Baylor quarterback Robert Griffin III. The 2027 class will be announced during January's college football playoff.
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0: Good afternoon, Super Talk Mississippi. You're tuned into your radio happy hour. That's the Good Things. I'm your host, Rebecca Turner. And don't forget, you are listening to Good Things. We are streaming live over at supertalk.fm. You are also streaming from that Super Talk Mississippi app and your local Super Talk Mississippi radio station. You can watch us too. We are on your computer, your mobile device. Just head on over to Super Talk TV. And if you enjoy watching NASCAR on the weekends, you've probably often admired the athleticism and maybe the skill it takes for the pit crew members to do their job quick, like, and in a hurry. Well, one of those has good ties to Mississippi. Joining us today is Brianna O'Leary. She's one of NASCAR's very few women pit crew members, but she's also a graduate of Alcorn State University. So welcome, Brianna.
1: Hi, thank you for having me.
0: It's good to have you here, and it's really cool, the opportunities that you get, I guess, every weekend there in the pit. But I want to start with how you made it to Mississippi, because you're not a Mississippi native, but once you're here, you're part of the family. So what got you to the Magnolia State?
1: Yeah, so I grew up in Amarillo, Texas, and played softball all throughout high school and junior college, where then I was recruited by Alcorn State. You know, they were looking for some outfielders, and I had actually just turned into an outfielder in college. And it was just an opportunity I couldn't pass up. And, so it was the furthest I had been away from home, and I wouldn't trade it for anything.
0: Well, you were definitely prepared for our summers, Brianna, coming from Texas to Mississippi. It was probably... Oh, you don't know. It's a little bit hotter here than in Texas.
1: Well, where I'm from, it's dry, just dry as can be. So it was a whole 180 for sure.
0: Well, you may not know, but our softball girls here in the Magnolia State are rocking and rolling. So you definitely were amongst some of the most talented of the athletes. We like to claim those here in the Magnolia State. But obviously so, too, because you've gone on to do great things even since you graduated. So let's talk about kind of like how you transitioned into this opportunity for NASCAR, because it kind of wasn't on your radar. It was kind of also kind of maybe thrown into your lap. Walk us through maybe what that looked like for you after you graduated. What was going to be next for Brianna?
1: It absolutely fell into my lap. I think originally when the opportunity presented itself, I was actually the graduate assistant strength and conditioning coach at Alcorn, and I kind of was leaning towards coaching, and I was like, I think that's what I want to do. And NASCAR has a developmental program where they develop, you know, race car drivers, pit crew members, and they were kind of recruiting former college athletes to come move and train and become pit crew members. And obviously, I think the ideal pit crew member they had in mind was probably like football players, you know, the big, strong guys. But I decided to, you know, give the little tryout a chance. And I mean, gosh, truly the rest is history. I was not a NASCAR fan by any means, but it was kind of sold to us as an opportunity to go and be a professional athlete. And obviously as a softball player, you know, those opportunities are very slim. And so I was like, well, I mean, I don't know anything about it, but let's try it.
0: Oh, I love that attitude, Brianna. It's gotten me in a lot of trouble in good places in my lifetime as well. I'm curious about the tryouts. I mean, or I guess however, you know, they kind of worded it, when you came out or they came to you, did they come to Alcorn or did y'all go to like another more central location, maybe athletes from different colleges?
1: They actually were kind of going on like a national tour, if you will, where I think they visited 7 different universities across the state. And they just kind of put on a physical tryout at each school. And then from there, they were like, if you're selected, you know, to be in the top 20, we're going to bring you out to Charlotte, North Carolina to do a pit crew combine. And so there was me and 10 other football guys at our little tryout at Alcorn. And, you know, we waited a few weeks and I got the call and they flew us out to Charlotte for a big old, it was this big to do of, you know, a national combine with 20 of us. And, you know, we spent a couple of days doing physical assessments and then we took a day to learn the tools because none of us had a mechanical background or any NASCAR knowledge. We were just athletes. And then from there, we did like some pit stops or, you know, what we could consider pit stops, I don't know. But, and then they're like, hey, everybody go home. Hope you have fun. We're going to give you a call if we're inviting you back for this training program. And I was one of the 10 selected, and that was back in 2016 when I moved here.
0: Oh, that's pretty impressive. So you've been doing this for 10 years now. When you were first introduced to it, Brianna, I would have to, especially since you say that you had like really no involvement or watched NASCAR before, maybe really seen a pit crew in action. I'm sure we all have our ideas of like what they do. What was the thing that maybe was that came the easiest to you? And then what was the thing that like you were like, oh gosh, this may be the hardest part of this whole kind of operation?
1: I would say the hardest part was honestly all, I don't want to say all of it, but almost all of it, because it was, you know, it's mechanical. You're working on a car, you're learning power tools, air tools, and I didn't have any knowledge of that. And so it's just, you know, as a college athlete, like, you're good at what you do. And so when you're going into something brand new, you're probably not going to be good right away. And I wasn't, obviously, and none of us were. We were all learning, but it was just so frustrating to not be good at something that you're putting all your time into. We were doing two-a-day trainings for this, and I think that was probably getting over that mental hump of like, hey, you moved out here, like, you're giving it your all, just stick it out. That's probably the hardest part, but I think because in softball, you know, your opportunities to perform in a whole game are very small, and you are expected to perform. You know, you might get 3 at-bats in a game, or you might get just a few balls hit to you, and you're expected to perform, you know, in that split second. And that directly translates to pit stops. In a pit stop, you're expected to do your job in less than 12 seconds, and you're expected to do it well. And I think that was that mental part of that translating into the pit stop was probably where I had the advantage for sure.
0: Brianna, do you remember the first time a car came into the pit, like it passed and then stopped and it was like, go? Like, do you remember what that felt like?
1: Gosh, my first race, I don't even think I remember it. It was such a blur and I was nervous and things were happening so fast. And it's like, you can do all the practice in the world, but then when it's like you're in a race and, you know, you're surrounded by 30 plus cars and, you know, they're all coming at you, at that point you're just trusting your training. And so it was definitely adrenaline rush, but it's crazy when I look back, because, you know, that was almost 10 years ago now. I'm like, I don't remember the specifics. I just remember the track it was at, and that was it.
0: So what was your first major NASCAR race? I'm sure they didn't just throw you into the big guns immediately, right? Like, the wheel has to stay on. Yeah. It can't fall off.
1: Yeah.
0: It's very important that you do your job, you know, you and the rest of the team. So it's not just you, Brianna. How many make up a team and a pit crew?
1: So there's five. When I originally started, there was actually six people that went over the wall. So you would have two tire changers, which is my position, and I'm the one with the impact wrench. I'm the one responsible for taking the lug nuts off, pulling that old tire off, and then my tire carrier, which at the time we had two of those, would put the tire on, and then we would hit the lug nuts back on it. And then, of course, one jack man who would jack up the car. We actually, after like year two, NASCAR cut the roster limit and we lost one of the tire carriers. So now it's five people go over the wall, two tire changers, one tire carrier, one jack man, and then your gas man.
0: Have you ever missed when you go to drill?
1: Have I ever missed? Probably more times than I can count. But as part of it, I think sometimes you try to push the limit to see how fast you can go. Because if you don't, you don't know your limit. And so, yeah, I've definitely missed a few lug nuts or 20, not all at one time.
0: Good, because the tire has to stay on. Brianna, can you stay on with us through the break? I'd love to talk about what you're also doing for your teams there in terms of still using your education from Alcorn.
1: Absolutely.
0: All right, stick with us. We got more with Brianna O'Leary. She is a pit crew member for NASCAR and graduate of Alcorn State University.

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0: 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Just head on over to Supertalk TV. We're continuing our conversation with Brianna O'Leary. She's one of NASCAR's very few women pit crew members, but she's also a graduate of Alcorn State University and putting that degree to use with her job. Now, Brianna, during the break, our producer Rhino was sharing with me that if you have been in the game for 10 years as the lug nut changer, I don't know if that's your official title, but that's how I see it, that of the pit crew, that you've gone from, I guess, multiple now down to the one bigger lug nut. Did that like completely throw you once you got in the rhythm of having multiples and moving down to just the one big daddy in the middle?
1: Yeah, it was definitely something new to get used to, but at the end of the day, the choreography stays the same in a pit stop. So it's just getting used to the impact wrench. It's a lot bigger. It's a lot heavier. It's a lot more powerful because it uses more air. But for those of us that, you know, came in with the five lug nuts, the truck and the O'Reilly series still use the five lug nuts. So, you know, depending on what series you're pitting is, you know, depending on how many lug nuts you have.
0: So if we've got a lot of listeners who are NASCAR fans, Brianna, and they're watching religiously on the weekends, especially as the sport's in season. So which crew, which team, how do you word that, that you are a part of on, I guess, any given Saturday or Sunday afternoon?
1: So me personally?
0: Yes.
1: I'm kind of 10 years in, you know, obviously, like, tire changing isn't something you can do forever. And I'm actually working my way to the other side of NASCAR. And so right now I'm just an independent contractor, and I mostly pit now in the truck series for a driver, Destiny Spurlock. She has made her truck NASCAR debut this year, and so I also train her as her strength and conditioning coach. So I changed tires for her, and along with the whole NBM camp, they run the Cup Series, they run the Truck Series, and they run a developmental series, ARCA. And so if I'm changing tires, it's typically going to be with NBM Motorsports Garage 66. They run the 66 Cup car, and then 66 ARCA car, and the 69 in the Truck Series.
0: Pretty cool. So I guess go back just a few years in 2018 and then 2019, you got the opportunity to work in pit crews for some of the, you know, I guess most well-known races. So what two or three races really stick out for you in your career, Brianna?
1: I think, Daytona, that I've done a couple of Daytona 500s, and obviously that's like the Super Bowl for us. You know, for us NASCAR people, it's just the beginning of the season. That's, you know, the season kicks off. It's a big, exciting race. It's just so much fun, and the atmosphere is almost surreal, like something you've seen in movies. And I've got to pit two of those races, and I just think, just because of what that race is and what it stands for, I think those two will always stick out to me, especially one of the 500s. What my rear tire had caught fire, and so, you know, I had my name on the back of my fire suit, and they were, you know, zoomed in on our tire on fire, and I'm just standing there and it was just funny to come back to my phone and everybody's like, oh my gosh, are you okay? Oh my gosh, that big old fire. And so that's just a funny story to tell as well.
0: Well, that not very many people have, Brianna. I mean, that's one that definitely you can use for an icebreaker down the road and awkward meetings. But two, okay, so you graduated from Alcorn State University. You were there as a strength and conditioning kind of coach as a grad student when all of this NASCAR pit crewing opportunities came your way. And it seems like it's come full circle, because I don't think people, or maybe people are just now starting to recognize what a sport and athleticism it takes for drivers of all capacities, and all the different vehicles, should I say. So how are you kind of blending your strength and conditioning education from Alcorn into what you're doing now, and how is it a good fit?
1: Yeah, it's an absolute full circle moment for me, because like you said, I was the graduate assistant strength and conditioning coach at Alcorn when when NASCAR found me when this opportunity came about. And, you know, I was at a point where I was like, I feel like this is just like an opportunity to like put off real life, maybe like a 9-to-5 desk job. So I took it, and I knew like it ideally would turn into a bigger opportunity. And yeah, like you said, when I went into the sport, I didn't realize like these drivers do have to be in shape to last. These races go 3-4 hours, and these cars are thousands of pounds, and there's, you know, short tracks, long tracks, road courses, and just so many things that test your mental and your physical. And that's something they have to train for. And, you know, with the NASCAR development program growing, you know, they realized the need to have like a specific strength and conditioning coach. And just there I was, and I'm like, yeah, let's do it. And so for the past 4 years, I've been working with young drivers, up and coming drivers. And I train them Monday through Friday, in the mornings, all year round. And so it's just definitely full circle. And obviously I use a lot of what I learned from my coaches at Alcorn now with my drivers here in NASCAR.
0: But also I would think that from a pit crew standpoint, right? I mean, some of us are not destined to be drivers, and I said that like there's still a chance for me, but others may, you know, have the love for, like you mentioned, especially if they have come from a sports background or very athletic, yes. And this opportunity was to come to them to be, you know, in the pit or do something fun, even if it's for short lived. It seems like just a really cool experience to add to your life resume, but you had to be fit to get there. So like, what kind of fitness do you need to be in the pit crew then and now?
1: Yeah, so for sure you do have to be an athlete. I mean, you're changing four tires and filling it up with fuel, and these guys are doing it in 8-9 seconds now. And so you have to have speed, you have to have strength. I mean, these cars, like I said, are thousands of pounds. These tires, now with the single lug, they're a little lighter. They're about 45, 55 pounds, but the tire carrier's carrying two of them at a time, running in front of moving cars. And so it's just definitely, you have to have the speed, the strength, the agility, to be able to keep up. And then not only that, we're traveling every single weekend. You're on a plane every single weekend. That is really tough on your body. And, you know, if you're not in some sort of shape, like, you won't even make it through the season just on the travel alone. So it's definitely, definitely a lot of strength training. A lot of teams kind of go in, like, CrossFit strength training, a lot of quick burst stuff. So definitely something you have to train for.
0: Well, I feel like this is just such an unusual route for most people. There's not really a track for this at Alcorn.
1: Right.
0: But I do see that, and that's how I actually came across you, Brianna, is they still definitely show you the love and recognize, you know, where you came from to where you're sort of at now. So, you know, you got people listening, maybe kiddos or grandparents, kind of in terms of education and opportunities that you got there. Would you encourage folks to look at Alcorn?
1: Yeah, absolutely. I think it was, I just grew up so much at Alcorn, and it was just such a fun experience that I get to cherish for the rest of my life. And it's, yeah, absolutely, I would tell anybody to go there. I think it's just, I had a blast. And like I said, I grew up and I learned so much, not just about like schooling and education, but about life and people and experiences. And so it's just always Alcorn, as we say.
0: Is there any way for folks to follow along with you, Brianna? I mean, I don't know. You can't really have too much social media with your changing tires in 8 seconds and all that. You got better things to be doing with your hands and time. But if people want to either learn more about your story or maybe about the division of NASCAR that you're working in, are there places where people can kind of connect with you and cheer you on the weekends or cheer your team on?
1: Yeah, absolutely. I'm pretty active on all social medias. I kind of ebb and flow whether I'm super active on sharing my story or not. But yeah, absolutely. Just Brianna O'Leary on TikTok is probably where, you know, you could follow my story the best for sure. And then we run an ATC athletic training concepts, racing development Instagram. where we try to post all the happenings we have going on. Because we have guys that, you know, I've trained with that are now Daytona 500 winners that now have, you know, 6-7 NASCAR Cup Series wins under their belt. People with rings and championships and people that have all come through our program. And so we like to showcase that as well. So,
0: well, if you're ever in Mississippi, Brianna, stop on by. We would love to have you in studio, but I definitely appreciate your time and go girl.
1: No, thank you so much. And thank you for letting me hop on and tell my story.
0: All righty, you guys stick with us. We got more for you coming up next.

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10: With Super Talk News, I'm JT Mitchell. A Columbus businessman was killed in a plane crash in Lowndes County on Sunday afternoon. According to WTVA, the crash occurred near the Alabama-Mississippi state line, right there along Highway 82 on Cole Road. The pilot, who has since been identified as Emmett Barry Sanford, was killed when the privately owned plane went down. The FAA, NTSB, and Homeland Security are continuing to investigate. Effective today, Mississippi College has a new name. The state's oldest college is now called Mississippi Christian University, a move school leadership announced would happen last summer. President Blake Thompson says the new name aligns with the school's Christian mission, academic goals, and long-term vision. Read more about Mississippi College becoming Mississippi Christian University at supertalk.fm.
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11: 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It's Good Things, Good Things, It's Good Things with Rebecca Turner.

0: 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And don't forget our Supertalk Mississippi news team. 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So stay updated with their free weekly newsletter. Still plenty of time for you to get in on that this week. Sadly, it's not Tuesday. It's Monday. We're all back at work. So, unlike last week, head on over to supertalk.fm/newsletter to do that. But it is Monday, and we are live and living color today. So, we got Caleb in to tell us some good headlines. So, welcome, Caleb.
1: That's right. It is the last Monday of the week, though, for those dreading Mondays. It's the last one. You don't have to repeat another one.
0: Man, last week, though, had a couple Mondays. Tuesday was Monday. Thursday felt like a Monday. It just was a week of Mondays.
1: And for us, the news team, Monday was Monday too, because we had to be up here for all this baseball coverage. And that's kind of my segue. We had a mostly good weekend in Mississippi for baseball. Not for the Golden Eagles. Southern Miss got knocked out of its home regional, but Ole Miss, Mississippi State advanced. I'm not going to get long-winded on this. I know our sports talk guys will tell you all about it soon, but I do want to highlight a couple of players.
0: Sure.
1: On the Mississippi State side of things, you got Jacob Parker and Bryce Chance. Why are those names important? They're both from Mississippi, and so had a big weekend, and Mississippi State sweeps through the Starkville Regional. Duty Noble Field was absolutely electric. I know people who were there, and they said it was a massive party, and Mississippi State dominated, winning all three games that they played and outscoring opponents 39-11. Over the weekend. That's really good. And the Bulldogs now advance to the Super Regionals, will play a Georgia club that has beaten Mississippi State four times this year. That state has not beaten.
0: Fifth time's the charm, as they say.
1: Well, State will need to win too. So, you know what they say. It's hard to beat a team six times in one season. So, we'll see if the Bulldogs got some magic up their sleeve against Georgia. It'll help that Georgia will be without its best player during Friday's game, because Trey Phelps for Georgia was ejected yesterday. Not going into that. But still, Mississippi State will have a little fortune there. And an Ole Miss advances out of the Lincoln Regional in Nebraska. A beautiful ballpark for those who are looking to kind of go back and look at that, watch that game over, or watch the highlights. That was a wonderful, wonderful facility there in Nebraska. But Ole Miss walks it off last night in 10 innings. They played two extra innings game, and the one game that didn't go into extra innings was moved. The last inning was moved a day after because of rain and weather and whatnot. And so Ole Miss had a very wonky weekend schedule, but Dom Decker, this is a guy that played a huge role in knocking Ole Miss out of the NCAA tournament last year as part of a Murray State team that went to the College World Series for the first time ever. This was last season. Well, he sees this environment at Swayze Field, how awesome it was in Oxford, and decides, maybe I can go play for Ole Miss next year. And then he gets the biggest swing of the bat, a sacrifice fly that scores the winning run to send Ole Miss to the Super Regional. So it's funny, a year ago he's playing an integral role in knocking Ole Miss out of the tournament, and now he's like the key piece that gets Ole Miss to the next stage, getting close to Omaha. And so now Ole Miss will figure out its opponent in Super Regional tonight. Auburn takes on Milwaukee. That's who the Ole Miss Regional is paired with, or the Lincoln Regional is paired with. And if Auburn wins, Ole Miss will head out to Auburn this weekend. If Milwaukee wins, Milwaukee's played really well in this tournament, Ole Miss will host postseason baseball in Oxford, which that scene will be incredible. I don't know if it'll match the scene in Starkville this past weekend, but postseason baseball in Oxford.

0: It is really fun.
1: But either way, for both of them, even if they have to travel, it's still close enough for fans to feel, to justify if they want to go.
0: I think there will be, if Auburn wins tonight, I think there will be a ton of Rebels in Auburn. Now, if Milwaukee wins tonight, I mean, Oxford's going to be, I know our friends that visit Oxford are going to be kind of bracing for it, but also excited for the economic impact that has. And these regionals bring a lot of money to these cities, Hattiesburg, Starkville, and if Oxford can get the Super this year, I mean, that's tens of millions of dollars in economic impact for these cities, which is huge going into the summer where students are gone.
1: Right. It's a huge win, even if it doesn't go their way. Clearly, the teams did and the coaching staff did what needed to get them that opportunity for that. So, a little silver lining.
0: Right. So, plenty of baseball to watch this weekend, and two Mississippi teams will be...
1: When will the first pitch be?
0: Friday. The schedules haven't been announced yet.
1: Okay, but it would still be this weekend.
0: Friday, Saturday, and Sunday if necessary.
1: I bet that helps too because people don't have to take off work as much.
0: Right. Yeah. And also another cool sports-related story too, Pearl River Community College wins its second ever baseball tournament. So Pearl River is the first NJCAA, I get the NCAA, the JUCO AA mixed up, but first program in the Division II history to ever win baseball and softball
1: in the same year.
0: So history was made in Poplarville, Mississippi. Well, outside of Poplarville, but the school in Poplarville, Mississippi gets a huge spotlight on the sports scene. Cool for Pearl River to get the win in both sports. And that was one of those wonderful things to see because everybody's like, oh, when's Ole Miss play? When's Mississippi State play? And then we've got our JUCOs that are shining. William Carey was in the World Series in its division this year. I mean, a lot of cool things happening.
1: I saw a really great article about student athletes having to decide, or not having to decide, but getting the opportunity to decide between, I guess it used to be D1 was always kind of set as the gold standard.
0: Yes.
1: But now you have to weigh all the opportunities for students and what kind of experience do they want in college and within their post high school athletic career, and would you rather ride the bench or go to a JUCO and actually win like a national championship? Anyway, it was just real interesting to see how student athletes are looking at more than just that one idea of what a gold standard next step would be.
0: And in the baseball scene too, a lot of these coaches at the D1 level are talking to the JUCO. They all talk to each other. They're all in the coaches fraternity. I mean, they're saying, hey, there's this kid out of Pedal that has a really, really good fastball, but I need him to work on his slider. Take him at Pearl River for a couple of years. We'll pick him up at Mississippi State, Ole Miss, etc. But go play at Pearl River. Avalon's a great coach. Go play there. He'll get you developed. Then we'll take you in after 2 years. I mean, that kind of how it works too. I mean, there's JUCO guys that get bumped up to the D1 level all the time, even the D2 level too. And so it is cool that there are those opportunities for those who may be on the precipice of playing at the highest level at the collegiate level, but then aren't quite there, and so they get to go to JUCO ball, which is still really, really good, especially in Mississippi.
1: Aaron and Meridian says, don't forget about Belhaven softball team.
0: Belhaven softball team. I actually got to interview head coach Kevin Griffin last week talking about their run. Belhaven, just a couple of seasons ago, was the runner-up in the national championship. They didn't quite get over the hump. And this year, they won one game in the NCAA tournament, ended up getting knocked out. In the World Series, rather, ended up getting knocked out. But again, another great season for Kevin Griffin's club there.
1: And even the Mississippi State softball team.
0: Absolutely.
1: I mean, still just making it and what they overcome to get there was just incredible.
0: And first time ever, too. And then the whole Broccoli story. I mean, getting the center of attention nationally. I mean, Mississippi, I really do think Mississippi had a giant billboard just waving across the country when it came to baseball, softball, at all levels of the collegiate scene.
1: So it's just really all good things. Anything else you got, Caleb?
0: Rick Ross, famous rapper and Clarksdale native.
1: Wasn't seeing that pivot.
0: we're going there. No, he's going to... be talking about his new book at the Mississippi Book Festival this year, September 26th, Mississippi's Literary Lawn Party. And look, if you've never been to the book festival, for our listening audience, it is awesome. I mean, tens of thousands of people there. Everybody, I mean, all different types of genres of books. I mean, from gardening and horticulture to sports to Rick Ross talking about his book. And it'll be a really cool occasion. A lot of people, it's going to be at the state capitol September 26th again. I know that's during football season, but if you can make it out there, you really should. And another cool thing happening before that, the inaugural Mississippi Gulf Coast Book Festival. Mm-hmm. That'll be happening at Jones Park in Gulfport on August 8th. And I will be interviewing the people that are kind of facilitating setting that thing up here soon. And so you can stay tuned to supertalk.fm for more. But But that's a good thing to do, right? Encourage people to read.
1: Yeah. Well, I think it's cool, too. I don't think they're affiliated necessarily, but I know you've got your songwriters festivals that mm-hmm. happen in the different zones or areas
0: right.
1: of the state, and they are affiliated.
0: Mm-hmm.
1: It would be neat to see, like, these book festivals, because it's great for the authors and for the community to get out and sort of support. I mean, because the chances of someone up north or south coming to central Mississippi just for that are lower than if they had one in their central area.
0: Right. Having a, like Oxford does Double Decker, having an Oxford Book Festival or a mm-hmm. Starkville Book Festival, Meridian or Vicksburg. Oh, yeah, that would be incredible. And, I mean, in Mississippi, you think of authors from Mississippi. You think of William Faulkner, Eudora Welty, Richard Wright. I mean, you think of all these names. Those are still people like that are still writing books in Mississippi. They're still writing poetry in Mississippi. Like, we didn't just suddenly lose our flair too. And so it's another opportunity to showcase our local talent. And, you know, you never know when the next rising star in the literary scene will just kind of emerge. Maybe that would be at a East Mississippi Book Festival if one of those comes about.
1: Yeah, pretty cool stuff. Anything else as we wrap up?
0: Yeah, Cathead Jam is this weekend in Jackson. Cathead Distillery will be hosting it. And a couple of really cool local artists will be on display. One of them is Waterworks Curve, named after the curve on I-55. And then Pothole Paradise. That's my favorite band name.
1: I love that. Waterworks Curves. That's awesome. All right. Thank you, Caleb. If people want more good headlines, where do they go?
0: Supertalk.fm/lifestyle.
1: All right. You guys stick with this. We got more for you coming up next.

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5: 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From the New York Cotton Exchange, July cotton is up 49 cents to 76.64. October cotton is up 58 cents to 78.73. From the Chicago Board of Trade, July soybeans are down 6 cents to $11.80¾ per bushel. November soybeans are down just over a penny to $11.88¾ per bushel. July corn is down 2¾ cents to $4.44 per bushel. December corn is down 2½ cents to $4.72½ per bushel. From the mercantile, June live cattle is up 75 cents to 249 even. August live cattle is up 155 to 240.60. August feeders are up 313 to 351.55. And September feeders are up 333 to 348.68.
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0: 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Just head on over to Supertalk TV. And if you've been over to Supertalk TV today, you'll see that Rhino's got our great little, I guess, medallion, whatever you call that thing, for our 9th anniversary. So it's not a birthday. We do this every year. Is it a birthday? Is it an anniversary? I don't know. But every time June 1st comes around, at least for the last 9 June 1st, we have celebrated that here on Good Things. It is crazy to believe that we are celebrating 9 years of bringing you Mississippi's best stories about people, places, things to do, things you hadn't thought about, and for 9 years showing you that we've got more in common than we have that divide us, just when you go to look for it. Did a little math, and that averages out, even when taking into account like holidays and some other things, that we've done 2,250 shows over the last 9 years, Rhino. So that's a lot of talking. Daddy always said I'd get paid to run my mouth. And two, talking about all the changes over the last 9 years here at Super Talk, we would be the longest running weekday show still, which clearly other reasons why long running shows came to an end. But yeah, so it's kind of been a fun ride. I know I get asked all the time, Rhino, well, what's your favorite? And that is so hard to put your finger on. So I won't ask for an actual favorite show or guest over the last 9 years. I'll make it a little more broad than that. Favorite types of stories that come up or people in the last 9 years.
1: I think I could even go with favorite.
0: Okay.
1: Just because
0: my brain don't work that way. You asked me that and I shut down.
1: It jumped out to me immediately when you said it, and I can't remember the guy's name, so forgive me for that, but the gentleman that has the fun time, the Chuck E. Cheese memorabilia,
0: yeah,
1: and he has a little museum you can go and visit that's just wall-to-wall nostalgia.
0: Mm-hmm.
1: I think that's a perfect representation of the niche, off-the-wall, hidden kind of gems that we have here in Mississippi that we highlight here on Good Things that you might have heard about it on social media, but there's no way you got as in-depth just talking to the guy as we did.
0: I love that story, but I love how we got that story and how so many other of our best ofs have come about. And it's because of you who listen every day. And it's taken a little while, but not too long. For the most part, from the get, I think you connected to what we were trying to do here. We were not trying to be politics. We are definitely not trying to be like sports in the way that Sports Talk does it, although we do love a good story around, around sports or athletes or something of that nature here in our great state.
1: We just recognize that nobody wants to listen to me talk about the 20 soccer matches I watched over the weekend.
0: Oh, absolutely, I would. I love, we know, go team, but I love the energy that comes around from a good story around the games, not so much the competitiveness of the different teams. And I think you guys have really connected to that. And as we've become more friends online, you share those things that are happening in your neck of the woods and those unique niches that make your communities unique or proud, or just really awesome people doing really cool things that should be shown and embraced, and a microphone should be given to them. And that's what we get to do here. And those are always ends up being my favorite when it's one of you that's like, hey, Rebecca, have you heard of X, Y, and Z and this little town, something, they're doing really cool things. You should reach out. And then giving them that kind of opportunity to let their little light shine, because that's collectively we're all so much better than what so many think about Mississippi. And it's because the individuals like you who get up every day and listen, and some of our favorite like Jeff and Pontotoc, truly been a ride. You guys definitely feel like family at times. It tickles me every time we're out in public and you get stopped to say that you listen, or that someone in your family listens and you make it a point to listen. If my I guess he'd be my third cousin, Keith, listening, you know, there in North Mississippi or whatnot, and all his friends. So, yeah, I mean, it feels like we've just been a little bit of a family here. But I think Super Talk feels that way in general. We all feel kind of like a big old family who get up every day and go through our days, but with us in the background. So we hope that we've just been a little bit of a bright light for you over the last 9 years.
1: And Dan was helping us out. It's Dan in Hattiesburg on the C Spire text line. Let us know it's Smitty's Superstore in Sandy Hook that has the fun time and the Chuck E. Cheese nostalgia wall to wall.
0: Love it. All right, you guys stick with us. You get more with the boys with Sports Talk coming up next from 3 to 6. Run on, meet you back here tomorrow at 2. But until then, I hope you all find time for the good things.

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1: Fox News, I'm Tom Graham. President Trump says Israel and Hezbollah militants agreed to a partial ceasefire following an escalation of violence.
2: The president says he had a very productive call with Israeli Prime Minister Benjamin Netanyahu and that no Israeli troops will go to Beirut. Israel's government ordered strikes in Beirut's suburbs Monday, a day after ground forces reached deeper into the country than at any point in the last 26 years.
1: Fox's Jared Halpert, an Iraqi man appearing in a U.S. court facing a host of charges, including allegations he plotted to assassinate President Trump's daughter, Ivanka.
3: Commander Mohammed al-Sadi pleaded not guilty today in Manhattan federal court to 8 charges, including conspiring to provide material support to 2 foreign terrorist organizations, Kataib Hezbollah in Iraq and Iran's Revolutionary Guard Corps.
1: Fox's Brian Yenis, America, is listening to Fox News.
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5: Monday, sunny with a high near 92 degrees, a light wind turning west around 5 miles an hour in the afternoon hours. Monday night, a 30% chance of showers and thunderstorms. It'll be partly cloudy with a low around 72 degrees. And Tuesday, sunny with a high near 89 degrees, a light north to northeast wind increasing to 10 miles an hour in the afternoon hours.
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7: 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Forecasters at NOAA are predicting a somewhat

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1: While Division I baseball is the talk of the town, lots of other Mississippi schools had success stories over the weekend. Poplarville is now title town as the Pearl River Community College baseball team won its second NJCAA Division II title in 4 years. The Wildcats followed the softball team's national title earlier in the week by beating South Mountain 4-3 on Saturday. Ethan Gardner sealed the win with a walk-off single. In NCAA Division III, the Belhaven softball team saw its College World Series journey come to an end. Entering as the 7th seed, the Lady Blazers lost the opener before winning back-to-back elimination games and advancing to the World Series semifinals. Unfortunately, Belhaven fell Sunday to defending champion Trine, one game away from making it to the championship series. Either way, 2026 will go down as one of the best seasons in Belhaven softball history. I'm JT Mitchell.
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7: Welcome in, Michael Borky, Brian Haydad with you. Sports Talk Mississippi Super Regionals. Two teams. Mississippi State walks through the Starkville Regional. Ole Miss goes up to Lincoln. They have to play two extra inning games, and then the only game that wasn't in extra innings had to carry over through a night's sleep because of a weather delay that caused them to have to wake up and play one inning the next morning. So weird week.

0: weekend, but good weekend. Ole Miss, as well, punches their ticket to the Supers. We know where State's going. We don't yet know what's going to happen to Ole Miss. Auburn and Milwaukee. Winner changes things. If Auburn wins, Ole Miss will be off to Auburn. If Milwaukee wins somehow, they will be headed to Oxford for the first Super Regional in Oxford in 17 years. Mississippi State, of course, headed to Athens. But what a great weekend this was. We are going to talk about it. You're also going to hear from Brian O'Connor. We'll get to winners and losers. Also, we got two teams to get to on the countdown of 100 teams in 100 days. We will squeeze them in at some point. But this is going to be a baseball-heavy day because Brian Haydad, not one, but two teams are headed to the Super Regionals from the great state of Mississippi. And we are here to talk about it.
1: We are here in the Pearl River Resort Studios. Pearl River Resort. I don't know if you've been outside today, Borky. It's hot. It's hot outside.
0: It is extremely hot today.
1: So go cool down at Geyser Falls. 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Oh, you guessed it. You.
0: I'm not being hyperbolic when I say this. This is what it is supposed to be in Mississippi, and it's so good that it's back. You guys out there care too much and invest too much of your money and of your time to not be rewarded by winning regionals, hosting super regionals if you're Mississippi State, going to them if you're Ole Miss. This is what college baseball in this state is, what it can be, and what it's supposed to be. And hey, Dad, after years of issues, after winning national championships, it's been well documented. We don't need to rehash that. But it feels nice. Regardless of what happens this coming weekend, getting to the Sweet 16, right? Super Regionals is a huge deal in and of itself. This is where we, quote unquote, we in the state of Mississippi belong, is right here in this spot, two teams in the Super Regionals.
1: I mean, like you said, the amount of commitment, support, tradition for our programs in the state, you're correct. This is, you know, these teams should be doing this. Yeah, look, you can't do it every year, right? That's a bit much to ask. The best nobody is an every year super regional program, but by God, both of these programs should be there more often than they have been the past 5 years.
0: Yeah,
1: and I'm let's hopeful that this is the start of that in Mississippi with State and Ole Miss.
0: Let me run this by. Here's what I'm thinking, because we got three wins for State, three wins for Ole Miss. Let's just go game by game. You want to do that? Hey, and let's start with game one in Starkville, although on Friday we did talk about it, but considering, one, it's the summer, people gone on vacation, our stations were covered up in part because of the post-game show for State, let's just start there, because I think State, timing-wise, punched their ticket first to the Super Regional, so let's start with them. And
1: I think you're wrong, actually. I think the Ole Miss game ended.
0: The Ole Miss game ended before the State game ended?
1: Just before the State game ended.
0: Well, I've already got the State scores up, so all right. Let's just go with that. Friday, it was just an easy, comfortable, dominating win, 10-1 over Lipscomb, setting the tone for the entire weekend for State.
1: Well, I mean, what you just said there, though, easy, comfortable kind of wins becomes a trend for Mississippi State. I would go so far as to say, of all the one seeds this weekend, nobody had it easier than Mississippi State in terms of their margins of victory.
0: Yeah.
1: They
0: would
1: double-digit runs in every game. They ran into some bullpen issues in the later innings, and that's something that, you know, can be a concern when you're looking ahead to next weekend with Georgia. But State was in control. They never trailed the whole weekend. The bats were explosive. The starting pitching was electric, elite at all three starters, Duke Stone, Tomas Valinkas, and Ryan McPherson were outstanding. 27 strikeouts, 2 walks between your three starters.
0: That's a spectacular stat right there.
1: You win a lot of games when your starters aren't putting guys on base like that. So, great crowds. No weather issues here other than it was hot, which it was, by the way. I'd like to point that out.
0: Yes, it was.
1: Hot. It's muggy.
0: But it is officially June, yeah, for so sure.
1: We finally made it to summer. But I thought State, you know, State is about to go play a team that they're 0-4 against on the season. But I think based on the way they've played, they played this week, they should be going to Athens with as much confidence as they can possibly have that they can pull this off. They've got the X factor of Ryan McPherson, who Georgia has not seen this year. On the other side of that, Mississippi State will face Georgia's ace for the third time this season. Got to have the scouting report on him by now. But yeah, State, you know, Cincinnati's a pretty good ball club. They've got some good players on that team. I thought that Louisiana, you know, they scrapped really hard to get to the regional final. They just ran out of pitching. It's as simple as that. They just didn't have anything left. But really impressive weekend for Mississippi State. They dominated the Starkville Regional. And like you said, they move on to play the other Georgia Bulldogs this weekend.
0: Yeah, the Stone decision was the correct one in foresight, 100%. And in hindsight, also the correct one. 10 strikeouts, 6 complete, no runs on just 3 hits. We did talk about that Friday, but on Saturday, hey, Dad, you mentioned it. Valinkas goes 7 1/3, only 5 hits. They did score 3 runs, but if you're getting 3-run ball and 7 1/3 with 10 strikeouts, buddy, sign me up for that every single time the guy goes out there.
1: I think 2 of those runs scored after he was out of the game. You know, they were just his responsibility, runners on base kind of thing.
0: That is correct. That is absolutely what happened. So he left the game only having given up 1 run. Also, for State, 13 hits in the game. You had 3 from Chance, 3 from Stallman, and then 2 from Lou Gehrig Fry. Really nice at the... Really nice.
1: Fry had a good weekend, yeah.
0: Nice day at the plate against the 2-seed.
1: Yeah. Just all weekend long, you had production all throughout the order. You know, somebody had a bad game, the guy behind him picked him up. And you just had everybody got hits this weekend. Nobody didn't eat at the plate this weekend. Also, one more thing to talk about to bring away from this was really cool moment of Bryce Chance, who nearly got 3 final at bats. At Duty Noble Field. In the 7th comes up, standing ovation, and I tweet, maybe his last at bat.
0: Yeah.
1: 8th inning, State's gotten back to it. Another standing ovation. Definitely his last at bat. Then you go to the 9th, and State puts some more runs on the board, and if Malewski had gotten on, Bryce Chance would have had a third. Final at bat, and we got a third standing ovation.
0: Honestly, imagine getting 3 standing ovations.
1: Well, it would have been 4 technically, because when he came off, you know, came off the field and he was getting his glove, and he got another one at that point too, and it was very emotional. I don't know if you saw it on anybody was tearing up out there in the outfield. You know, his walkout song is "Dinosaur" by Hank Williams Jr. And he is a dinosaur. You don't see a lot of guys who play 5 years at a school and tough it out and you know. Go through all of this, and you know the SEC's tagline is very cheesy, but every now and then it does mean more, and that was a moment where it did, where a guy who clearly bleeds maroon and white was taken in that moment of his final moments in that stadium, and he'll see if he can't play a little more baseball after this weekend.
0: We will. We got a little bit of time here. So that happens. Then McPherson, you mentioned it. 5 complete, just a couple of runs, 5 hits, struck out 7. But it was the bats for State that were really the stars of the show.
1: Yeah, specifically a true freshman from Purvis, Mississippi, who is very slowly but surely carving his name and letting people know that that is a guy that is going to be a force to be reckoned with for the next couple of years. When we're talking about Jacob Parker. We're not just talking about another player, another good player, and a guy who could maybe be all SEC. We are talking about a guy who can be a Golden Spikes winner, who can be a top 5 pick in the draft, who can be an All-American, who could challenge Hunter Hines, even only in 3 years, in the home run record. I mean, this is the kind of the talent we've got. He's nearly at 20 home runs this year. He didn't play the first month of the season.
0: Crazy.
1: When he could have feasted on some non-conference pitching.
0: Yeah.
1: And he is, every time I watch this kid play, something else opens my eyes. I'm like, he should not be here. Should not be playing college baseball. But he is, and that is to be Mississippi State's benefit for the next 3 seasons. What a stud he is going to be.
0: 6 plate appearances in that deciding game, 4 for 4, and then walked a couple of times.
1: Got on base every time.
0: Unbelievable.
1: And 2 home runs.
0: Stuff. We will we'll keep talking about State's regional win when we come back. Text us on the C Spire text line, 601-879-4395. We'll be back.
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0: Few of your messages on the text line. This Mississippi State team is going to be a force next year with Linkus Stone on the mound. Who is that? Hey, Dad, the second name there.
1: Let's see here.
0: Fur? Is he saying McPherson? Just
1: God, I hate that nickname, but yes. Yes, it's McPherson.
0: People are calling him Fur?
1: Fear.
0: But that's not fear. Fear is...
1: Well, if you pronounce his name, it's McPherson.
0: But...
1: And it's P-H-E. Yeah, look, you don't have to sell me on this one being goofy. I'm not a fan.
0: You are exactly right, though. What a great 1-2-3 punch that will be. Says, I'm sure O'Connor will go heavy in the bullpen. And in the portal, meaningful baseball is back in Starkville.
1: I disagree with part of this, though. Bauer will not be in the bullpen, I don't think. Bauer's going to be your Sunday starter. Stone is probably going to be a midweek guy who can also come in and give you some innings on the weekend, be a long relief. Be the guy if you need somebody to go 3-4 innings in a weekend game. But I don't think Jack Bauer is going to be the... I don't think he's going to be the closer, I'll put it that way.
0: And Jeff says Borky was doing podcasts at 1:30 a.m. this week. And we'll get to Ole Miss here in a little bit. But yes, I did hit go live at 1:34 in the morning. But we'll get to that here in a little while. Somebody says State and Georgia looked the best this weekend. Kansas looked great, too. Those guys are good.
1: Not UCLA. North Carolina, Texas, they all had pretty easy runs. But nobody put up the offensive numbers that State did.
0: So the Georgia player and Wes Johnson both suspended for the first game. Is that accurate?
1: So I believe that with the way the rules work is they're going to appeal Wes Johnson. He'll probably be okay. He'll coach, but the player Trey Phelps will be out for game one against Mississippi State.
0: We'll get to more about that coming up later because I've got some thoughts on not just his situation, but all of them that happened this weekend. All right, so Georgia. On the docket, on the road, what do they call it, the Kudzu Hill up there? A lot of people are trying to make that, this is the best place to watch baseball in college baseball. It's very cool. Cool scene. It is so far from the field. It makes the student section at Ole Miss look like it's right behind the pitcher's mound, okay? It's a few hundred students, a billion yards from the field. It's a cool thing, but more importantly, the team on the field, hey, Dad, State learned the hard way. Is elite. What is different now, or what can be different now, that would lead State to a win to punch their ticket to Omaha?
1: Well, obviously the first thing that stands out is McPherson. You know, Georgia didn't see him when they were here back in April. He was injured. You know, they got to play against Charlie Foster on a Thursday night, I should say. So having him out there is awesome. That's something that's different for Mississippi State. I think the fact that this is the third time that the Georgia ace Volko has pitched against Mississippi State, you know, that's worth something. You see a guy three times, you get that many at-bats against him. And if you go back to the game in the SEC tournament, State was hitting the ball in that game. The problem is they hit into four double plays. But they were making great contact off of him. They can hit this guy. So that's something. State's got to figure out the bullpen piece of things, though. I mean, it's great to get, you know, six or seven or eight innings out of your starter, but you're going to have to find it. If you want to win this series, if you want to win this Super Regional, somewhere between 9 and 12, maybe 15 outs, you're going to have to find from your bullpen. And, you know, the way the bullpen pitched this weekend, it doesn't look like you could get those. I didn't think anybody out of the bullpen was particularly impressive. Yeah, I thought Pitzer was okay on Friday, but Gleason wasn't very good. Ben Davis had his ups and downs. Bauer was just okay. Maddox Miller was not good. And just couldn't get guys out when you couldn't pitch with the lead. You know, gave up some walks, gave up some hits. That's my nitpick. My concern from the weekend was the way that the bullpen played. So, yeah.
0: And of course, it's valid considering that the competition level increases dramatically with
1: Georgia.
0: Big
1: time, yeah.
0: I mean, there's a chance Georgia's the best team in college baseball, especially now knowing that UCLA was fraudulent. Mm-hmm. And maybe that's not totally
1: Georgia
0: fair
1: Tech
0: because baseball
1: is losing right now, I believe.
0: Let me tell you, they are in fact losing right now to Oklahoma. Excuse me, but yeah, UCLA a little fraudulent. So Georgia very well could be the best team in the country. So I mean, not really much pressure on State. And as we've pointed out this season, whether it's a product of who they've played or just dumb luck or whatever, State's been better on the road this year in conference play. And this, you can call this conference play if you want. State's been better away from home for whatever reason.
1: They have, and it is an anomaly, no doubt about it. They were 9-6 on the road, and 8 or 7-8 at home. You know, part of that is the schedule. They look at the teams they played on the road. They only played one SEC team that was a tournament team. That was Ole Miss. But, you know, the other, you know, South Carolina and who else did they play on the road? Who am I missing? I don't know. It doesn't matter. It's irrelevant.
0: Arkansas?
1: No, they played them on the road. Yeah, they did play them on the road, but they only got, you know, I'm just, states, the way state schedule worked with the four sweeps is throwing me off here.
0: Yeah.
1: Long story short, you know, six of their wins are against Ole Miss and South Carolina, and then they have three other wins scattered through the other five series, or three series. So, but they are better on the road. They have been better in conference play. Statistically, that's true. And the other thing with this is state should be playing with no pressure.
0: No.
1: All the pressure is on Georgia. Georgia, the last 2 years, has gotten knocked out of its own home super regional. That's got to be weighing on the back of their minds. They're going to play their first game without one of their best players. There's a lot working in state's favor for them to be going into a series against a team that they're 0-4 against, that is the SEC and SEC tournament champions. You know, I don't know. I wouldn't tell you that state's the favorite. I wouldn't tell you that I think state's going to win. But I do think that from as much of a confidence standpoint as you could possibly have walking over to this series, state should be there. They should be in a good spot mentally.
0: Yeah. Somebody says, feels like the winner of this Super Regional has a legitimate shot to win the title. Absolutely, I agree with that.
1: Yeah, the winner of this series is going to be among the favorites. You know, if Georgia Tech gets eliminated, Georgia will be the odds-on favorite to win it, but state won't be far behind them.
0: And if state goes in there and wins, they'll be the favorite.
1: I don't think they'd be the favorite. Maybe
0: Texas is still
1: very, very good. North Carolina, and if Auburn advances, they're going to be there. But
0: if Auburn beats Ole Miss,
1: state would be in the grouping, yeah, for sure.
0: Interesting stuff. So you've got St. John's, by the way, sent Florida packing. They won today. You've got Kentucky, West Virginia. How about that, by the way? That's been spicy, by the way. The folks in Morgantown have not appreciated the way Kentucky conducts themselves. That's hard to say.
1: Well, welcome to the club, guys.
0: They have not liked that.
1: There's 15 other members.
0: There's been some spice to that. So that'll be a fun conclusion later. Troy and Florida.
1: And Troy with a big offensive game to force a game three.
0: And the TV network,
1: game seven, I should say,
0: wants the host of Mornings with Richard Cross to be working overtime. They've got an 8 o'clock central start for that tonight on a Monday night. I wonder what he did all day in college. Like, what do you do today when you got to call a game at 8 o'clock at night? What?
1: If you made me guess, did he do his show this morning?
0: I have no idea did his show this morning.
1: Regardless, he's done it at 9 o'clock, and he didn't have to be there till 8, so he probably has to get there at like 6. He played golf. He found a golf course, I'm going to bet.
0: You know, Richard did his show this morning. Good for him, man. Yeah. How about that in his hotel room?
1: Georgia Tech back on top, back-to-back home runs. Goodness, going to be a slugfest in this one. Nobody could have any pitching left there.
0: The total sidebar, the Patriots-Eagles trade went through. A.J. Brown is going to be an Eagle.
2: Big day for trades in the NFL today.
0: Yeah,
1: by the way,
0: kidding.
1: You and I both, I'm so tired. Got to bed about 2 last night after all the post-game show and podcast and everything else. I'm just like, I'm not cut out for this anymore.
0: Man, I'm worn out. It was... So I
1: guarantee about 8:30 tonight I'll be asleep in my recliner. No chance. I can stay awake.
0: Yeah, I hit go live at I think 1:34, quote unquote Friday night, Saturday morning, and then I didn't do a post game Saturday because the game, you know, got extended into the next day. But that was well after midnight, and then last night the game ended at about 11:30, so I had to do the podcast and all that stuff after that. I'm beat myself. Not like we're digging ditches or anything like that. But,
1: no, but still.
0: It was I've had shorter weekends. I can put it that way. By the way, how's Robbie?
1: He's fine.
0: He's good.
1: And Robbie Falk,
0: good.
1: Of course, is no longer with us.
0: He's alive.
1: Hospital. Well, yeah, he's in the hospital.
0: I know, but when you said Robbie's no longer with us, he's in the hospital.
1: He's no longer with us. I don't know what you want me to tell you. he's doing fine. I went by to see him Saturday morning. I don't know. Did you see my freeze picture?
0: No. How did I miss that?
1: I tweeted it. Well, I was in Twitter jail, so I was replying to myself.
0: I learned this weekend,
1: you're only allowed so many tweets when you don't pay. Well, Elon, I ain't never paying, so I guess that's... I got to change the way I cover games. But anyway, I before I left, I was like, let me get a picture of you with a thumbs up. And if State wins, I'll send it out. And so, yeah, I got him going, and I put that, I said, this one was for Robbie. So, yeah, he's doing good. Good spirits, just ready to get out of there. He should be out later today, I believe.
0: Good, good to know. So Mississippi State takes down, well, their regional, multiple teams.
1: Yeah.
0: And off to the Supers at Georgia. We will, of course, talk about that all week long. Ole Miss also punched their ticket to the Super Regionals. A little bit different. You had weather delays, two extra inning games, one game had a carryover. We'll talk about what Ole Miss did in Lincoln this weekend when we come back. Sports Talk Mississippi from the Pearl River Resort Studio. Don't go anywhere.
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10: 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The start of June means hurricane season is here. Forecasters at NOAA are predicting a somewhat below average season with 3 to 6 hurricanes, one of which could become major, meaning Category 3 or higher. Predictions aside, the Mississippi Emergency Management Agency is encouraging every resident to be prepared.
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0: Welcome back in Sports Talk Mississippi. Borky and Haydad with you. So we talked about state's regional win. Let's look to Lincoln, where Ole Miss came away victorious as well. They drew Arizona State, who, by the way, Arizona State being a 3 seed, they play a lot better than a 3 seed, buddy. Let me tell you, the top of that batting order is pretty vicious. But Ole Miss and Arizona State, we talked about Cole Carlone all week long, and before Ole Miss could even see him, Hunter Elliott gave up a couple of runs in the first, and Elliott wasn't as sharp as he's been. It wasn't his best outing. He did settle in some.
1: That game was lost in there in the first inning, in that when the guy gets thrown out at third, like the next batter gets a hit, right?
0: Yeah.
1: They score a run, but they should have scored 2 runs. And
0: they did not.
1: They did not.
0: And so you feel like in that moment, oh, no, they've got Carlone, and Ole Miss is already down 2. This is going to be a long day.
1: You're getting bad Elliott today is what you thought.
0: And sure enough, Utermark homers in the bottom of the first, and then Elliott settles in a little bit, and then Ole Miss puts up a 4-spot, a Furness double. Becetta hit the ball all the way to Omaha. I mean, just one of the longest home runs you'll see. And then, I think, gosh, who got on? Doesn't matter. A Decker hit, and Ole Miss puts up a 4-spot in the third, and then they put up another one in the fourth, and Ole Miss is suddenly leading 6-3. And they got all over Carlone, who, by the way, every bit is advertised. He
1: good player.
0: Ole Miss hit him around a little bit, but you can see why he's a projected first-round pick. He is huge, and he's got electric stuff. I mean, electric player. But Ole Miss jumped on him. And so Mike Bianco decides, after 5, to go with Walker Hooks. And some people at the time were critical of that decision. I was not. Even, like, not with the benefit of hindsight that it ultimately worked. Frankly, it didn't work, because Hooks gave up a couple of runs. But what did we say going into the regional? If you can just beat Arizona State, your pitching, your everything is better. Arizona State post-Carlone, and then Nebraska just in general, and you win this regional. And so Mike Bianco went with the, I got to do what I need to do to win this regional right now, went with Hooks. He gave up a couple of runs, but ultimately pitched well, 5 1/3 and only 3 hits. Just 2 of them happened to produce runs. And then they went ahead and went to Calhoun. And Calhoun goes 3 2/3 and only gave up 1 hit. Ole Miss went 9 innings without scoring a run in this game.
1: Yeah.
0: So they went a full game without scoring a run in this game, but they jumped on Carlone, and they pitched it well enough to give them an opportunity in the 14th inning to get a walk-off. And even though, I mean, you used your 2 big arms out of the bullpen, you just feel so good about getting past Arizona State and Carlone, setting you up for Game 2. Game 2 happens. Taylor Rabe was exceptional for Ole Miss. 6 complete, only 4 hits, gave up just 1 run, struck out 9. Got a little bit weird with Robertson in there, but Ole Miss just gets it done. They pitched the heck out of it. Wasn't like their super best day at the plate, but they scored 6 runs on 9 hits. That's fine. But it was more about Rabe in Game 2. And then they had the weird, had to play the 9th the next morning thing. So they play 14 innings into the wee hours of the morning, play another game. It gets weather delayed. Had to wake up and finish off Nebraska in that first game. And then it's Arizona State again. And Ole Miss offensively disappeared. And they had a lot of self-inflicted wounds in Game 3. First 2 games, they played clean baseball. That's why they won, really. They pitched it well, had timely hits, and they didn't make any mistakes. That was not the story in Game 3. You had a dropped... He was on his horse a little bit, but Becetta dropped one. You had a pass ball that scored a run. You had a mismanagement of challenges, I think. There was a Decker play where he bobbled one, still threw the guy out. It was called safe. Ole Miss chooses not to challenge. That was an issue. You had a play at second base that you should have challenged that you did not. So some soppy play mixed in there. But then you had elite-level plays from Pano that saved a run. Decker, Pano saved 2 or 3 runs in that game. Decker saved a run as well. And you had Townsend was okay. I think people were more critical of his outing than they should have been. He had to throw 30 extra pitches because of mistakes. But Will Libert, guy that's largely struggled this year.
1: I'll be honest with you. Watching that game in the press box last night, when Libert came in, I was like, I don't know. That was the first.
0: That was my feeling too.
1: Sam Skar sitting next to me. I was like, oh, they're bringing in Libert.
0: They really had no other choice.
1: He was like, is that all they got? I mean, we were both just like, that's not the right move.
0: It's kind of all they had in that spot.
1: In postseason play, somebody like that has to step up from time to time.
0: And he did. Yeah, three complete, did not give up a hit. And then Robertson as well, give him credit, in two complete, did not give up a hit. Offensively, really kind of struggled for most of the game yesterday. But then Arizona State goes to their best bullpen arm in Schaefer, and you have a couple guys get on base, bases get loaded. Dom Decker in an 0-2 count lifts one to the outfield, ball game. Ole Miss walks him off. Really impressive stuff. Two extra inning games, and then the third game had to carry over. You had two different weather delays. Elliott didn't have his best start, and then Kate Townsend, sorry. I kept wanting to say Hudson Calhoun.
1: Yes.
0: I was like, Calhoun didn't start. Why do you keep wanting to say Calhoun started?
1: Yeah.
0: Townsend didn't have his best stuff either, but bullpen was exceptional. Again, a couple timely hits, some great plays in the field. Foley had a really impressive one yesterday on a swinging bunt.
1: Pano had two plays. I was just like,
0: yeah.
1: God. Which of these stats is more impressive to you? Somebody mentions this here. The Rebs strike out way too much. What is amazing is they struck out 46 times in three games and managed to win all three. So that stat, or Ole Miss played a 14-inning game and threw three pitchers.
0: The 14-inning game, three pitchers,
1: I think. That's unbelievable. You throw a 14-inning game, win or lose, it should wreck you for the rest of the weekend. It did not.
0: And Hooks would have been able to pitch today, I think.
1: Yeah.
0: Calhoun definitely would have been able to pitch today had they
1: gotten
0: that far.
1: I was convinced, knowing Bianco, that if Ole Miss had played today, Hunter Elliott would have pitched. Maybe not started, but he would have gotten a couple innings somewhere.
0: I agree. Yeah. He would have pitched something.
1: Because he pitched in the game last year, right, against Murray? Yeah, so it would have been the same thing.
0: And I don't know who they would have started. I do know that you would have seen Cole Carlone again.
1: Oh, for sure.
0: You would have seen him again.
1: For sure.
0: I think Ole Miss kind of had to win last night.
1: Yeah.
0: But they did, and they overcame a lot, and, I mean, middle infield in particular was awesome, and man, that was a mentally tough regional win considering what they had to overcome, and now we'll see. I mean, we got to wait until 5 o'clock to know if they're going to go to Auburn or if they're going to host. But a couple times their backs were against the wall. A few times they had to get out of tight spots on the mound. Will Libert rose to the occasion. Pano was exceptional in the field. Braden Randall had a walk off. Just a lot of things had to go right, and they all went right, and a really impressive weekend for Ole Miss. They were the best team, most talented team in the regional, but they had to overcome a lot in order to prove that, and they did.
1: I agree with you. I thought that Ole Miss played really good baseball. Said you walk off a team twice. Again, Libert's performance, it just can't be understated. A guy who had struggled so much this year to come in and pitch the way he did when his team needed him the most. That's the stuff that, you know, winning baseball is made out of us. So really good for the Rebels. And now, you know, literally, I don't know how many Ole Miss fans in this world have been to Milwaukee. I don't know how many of you are fans of Milwaukee. But today, you guys are all Milwaukeeans. Milwaukeeans.
0: Yeah. Big fans of cheese.
1: Cheese. Miller beer. Pierogies and bratwurst. That is what you are today if you're an Ole Miss fan, because I've been trying. You've told me this, and I can't remember. When is the last time Ole Miss hosted a Super Regional?
0: 2009.
1: It's going to be kind of funny if they get to host one in a year. They didn't even host a regional.
0: Yeah.
1: That's kind of funny. But
0: and it being Milwaukee, of all things, too.
1: I mean, at that point, look, it's baseball. Anything can happen. They shouldn't have won the regional. But if that happens, if Milwaukee comes to Oxford for a Super Regional, Ole Miss is going to Omaha.
0: Yep.
1: That's going to happen.
0: Mm-hmm.
1: And, man, what a season that would be for the Rebels.
0: Somebody says, what do y'all think about the non-reviews by Ole Miss? Like to play at first base. Those non-reviews cost them a couple of runs. Exactly. I mean, again, Kate Townsend's outing, he was erratic. He walked too many guys. How many walks did he have in the game? He had 5 walks. Okay, so he certainly didn't have his best stuff, but he got outs that ended up not being outs, whether it be misplayed ball in the outfield or like the Decker bobble, but I mean, he was out, and I don't know how or what the process is to have like a review guy in the dugout or something, but Ole Miss needs to kind of look into how they approach challenges, because there was 2 of them that cost them runs that simply put, they should have challenged, because those were kind of easy challenge wins. And they didn't, and it cost them and could have cost them their season. Ultimately, it did not, but yeah, they got to re-examine how they approach that, because that game really shouldn't have been close yesterday. And it ended up being that because a couple of runs that you kind of allowed to happen. Sports Talk Mississippi, we'll be back in just a bit.
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0: Josh, welcome back. Sports Talk Mississippi. So we know where State's going. We don't yet know where Ole Miss is going, obviously. We just mentioned it could be Milwaukee and Oxford. If not, it will be Auburn on the plains with all the temporary seating and all the stuff that they've built out there. They've done a nice job with the ballpark there at Auburn. It yeah. looks good.
1: Yeah.
0: Tough team, those Auburn Tigers.
1: That game on Friday, when it was 10-0 Milwaukee, I was just like, what is going on? And I'm sure we're about to get deeper into it with winners and losers, but, you know, we talk about college baseball a lot and how it's like the sport that NIL has really pushed the top programs to the front because this is just money. And this weekend has kind of been a shot at that. Two four seeds have advanced. The number one team in the nation didn't make it to the regional final of its regional. The number two team is in an elimination game right now. It's just so many big wins across the board in college baseball this weekend. Yeah. This has been a fun weekend to watch for sure.
0: Baseball might be the sport that money doesn't buy wins in the most. It certainly
1: helps.
0: Yes and no. Don't get me wrong.
1: Yeah, if you can put together a roster like Georgia's, like Georgia Tech, like Mississippi yeah. State, like Ole Miss, yeah, sure, you can do it. But you can't just go get one or two guys. You got to be fully committed to getting a roster.
0: Yeah, and even then, just the sport of volatility. Speaking of said volatility, Southern Miss got eliminated in their regional this weekend. We got this from Nathan. It's a good long message. Said it can be true that the staff is overachieving in many ways and holding it back in others. Since 2021, here's where we've ranked in runs per game nationally. 90th, 160th, 124th, 123rd, 97th, and 150th have multiple guys on the roster who hit under 250 in high school. We are average by Sunbelt standards. Currently 26 pitchers on the roster to just 16 position players. 15 of those pitchers pitched less than 10 innings or not at all. Most second, third, and fourth year players. Too many dead roster spots. Barry cut people regularly after 1 or 2 years. Have to in college baseball. Too much 91 to 93 with two pitches on the staff, good with command and throwing strikes, but less velo than a lot of other mid-majors. No one's saying fire Oz. That would be idiotic. But it's decision time for him. If he wants his program to be more than Sunbelt champs and regional hosts, he needs to change how he's doing things.
1: That's a very... I mean, it's a thorough description of what's going on at Southern Miss. It just doesn't make sense. It's to the point where you're beyond bad luck or something like that, right? When it happens once or twice, it's bad luck. But what is it now? They've hosted six regionals, and if they only gotten out of one of them or something like that, I forget the exact stat. But this is an every year occurrence, it seems now, where they can't, you know, and they play so well in the regular season, and their
0: schedule was tough too.
1: They beat good. They beat Oregon State, who went to the regional final. They beat Ole Miss, who's going to advance. They beat Mississippi State, who's going to advance. They beat Alabama, who's going to advance. And yes, there is a difference. And Southern Miss fans don't like to hear this part, but there is a difference between playing Mississippi State, Ole Miss, Alabama on a Tuesday,
0: 100%,
1: versus playing them on a series where, you know, what is that? What is that? Even if it's in Hattiesburg. If State goes down there with McPherson and Valinkis and Stone, what does that series look like? Who you know, if Ole Miss plays them and it's Elliott and Rabe and Townsend, what does that series look like? But I think Southern Miss is good enough to win a game in those series and maybe even win the series. Who knows? But then they get into these postseason situations, and it's just every year, and I just don't understand it. And unfortunately for Southern Miss, that's just where they are right now.
0: Somebody says, will it be harder for Southern Miss to host in the future? I think the committee is full of human beings, and they're going to look at this and wonder.
1: They're going to look at that and go,
0: do we do this again?
1: Yeah.
0: I mean, and that's a fair question. Do we do this again?
1: And that puts the pressure on Southern Miss to have seasons like they had this year where they didn't leave a lot of doubt, right?
0: Yeah.
1: They really weren't on the hosting bubble. They were always in there. But if you go to a year where it's, you know, Southern Miss is 17th, 18th in RPI, and it's between them and, you know, what if the decision this year had been between Arkansas and Southern Miss?
0: Next year, if that same decision is made, it's going to be Arkansas.
1: It might be the SEC school. And that's, you know, fair or unfair, that's just how it's going to be, because the committee is going to look at this and go, look, every year we give this team a host, and every year they don't advance. We've got to send them on the road. Well, why are we doing this?
0: Mm-hmm.
1: So
0: Part of me wonders, too, I don't know if this is a smart thought or not, but Ole Miss went 1-and-done in Hoover last week. State went 2-and-done in Hoover last week. Southern Miss, on an annual basis, is playing a billion games in their conference tournament. I wonder if that taxes them for the regionals. Maybe that's a dumb thought, but I mean, Ole Miss's pitching staff looked really rested and ready this past weekend.
1: That's something to consider when you play. When you go into a conference tournament and you go all the way to the end, I mean, you do wear yourself out a little bit, especially if you're Southern Miss and you already were hosting. It didn't matter what happened in the conference tournament. I don't know, though.
0: I do not know either. Hey, I'm going to call an audible live on the air. You want to go to O'Connor next and then go into winners and losers?
1: Sure, we can do that.
0: We'll do that after the news. Brian O'Connor caught up with Brian Haydad. Brian to Brian. That's a fun podcast name if you guys ever want to get together and do one.
1: Coach, if you're listening, hit me up.
0: We will bring that to you after the news. Sports Talk Mississippi on the Farm Bureau guest line, Brian O'Connor, when we come back.

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1: Fox News, I'm John Saucier. President Trump says the talks with Iran have been moving at a rapid pace. The president also spoke with Israel and Hezbollah, who have settled on a ceasefire. Congressman Brian Mast on Fox talking about the White House's strategy in these latest rounds of negotiations.
2: We understand exactly what Iran and the IRGC are doing. Iran and the IRGC are saying, hey, any peace, any ceasefire is contingent upon Hezbollah in Lebanon not being attacked along with any of their other proxies.
1: The Senate said to vote this week on a budget reconciliation bill for ICE and Customs and Border Protection funding after breaking for a 10-day recess with no action. Florida Republican Representative Kat Kamick tells Fox Business she's disappointed with how slow the Senate is moving.
3: This is a once-in-a-generation opportunity for us to get our country back on track, and I feel that the Senate has not taken this seriously.
1: Oil prices have risen following the latest fighting. 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
5: Monday, sunny with a high near 92 degrees, a light wind turning west around 5 miles an hour in the afternoon hours. Monday night, a 30% chance of showers and thunderstorms. It'll be partly cloudy with a low around 72 degrees. And Tuesday, sunny with a high near 89 degrees, a light north to northeast wind increasing to 10 miles an hour in the afternoon hours. 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
6: You're listening to Super Talk News. I'm Caleb Saylor. A man is accused of shooting his mother before attempting to take his own life in Clay County. Sheriff Eddie Scott reports that the incident took place on Monday around 7 a.m. along East Hazelwood Street. An unidentified 33-year-old male is said to have opened fire on his 53-year-old mother before turning the gun in the other direction. Both individuals were airlifted to medical care. Authorities have not established a motive for the shooting at this time. An Alabama man is behind bars in Mississippi after allegedly stealing a fire truck. 26-year-old John Buring III is charged with commercial burglary, motor vehicle theft, and auto burglary. Officials say the fire truck was stolen from the Old America's Fire Station, which nears the border of Jackson and George counties and is unmanned.

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2: The Mississippi Department of Wildlife, Fisheries, and Parks is inviting the public to celebrate National Fishing and Boating Week. Running from June 6th through 14th, the campaign encourages Mississippians to enjoy the great outdoors, especially on the state's many waterways. And for those who may be on the fence about the idea, fly fishing specialist Richard Schmidt says you will be surprised with what you can catch if you try.
3: When I show them some of the water, they're like amazed. Like, I never expected this off the coast of Mississippi. And, you know, we can see fish further than we can cast to them. And they're like, this is unreal. And the fish actually are a little less pressured than all those Florida fish, so they tend to eat the fly a lot better.
2: During National Fishing and Boating Week, some public bodies of water will be available for people to cast rods and reels without a license. 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I'm Caleb Saylor.
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15: Check out favorites.com and go with the home team. Coach Brian O'Connor joins us as he does every week here, coming off of a regional win and a great weekend in terms of how his team played. Coach, you've won many regionals. You've won super regionals. You've been to Omaha. You've won the national title. How much do you celebrate the moment of winning when you know that it's just the first step in the process?
16: Well, Brian, I believe it's important for our players to enjoy success, because winning college baseball games is very hard. Winning a regional is incredibly hard. You look across the country, the teams that have had great years and their season's over. So it's hard to do what we did this weekend, to sweep a regional and play really great baseball for 3 days in a row is difficult to do. And so they need to appreciate and be grateful for and feel good about what they've accomplished. And that instills a very high level of confidence in their team. But then it's, we'll get back to work and get back out on the practice field on Tuesday to prepare for the next opportunity at Georgia.
15: When you look at this weekend from a starting pitching perspective, I mean, you have to be thrilled. 27 strikeouts to 2 walks from your starters. It's the first time you had all three of your guys, basically since the Arkansas weekend, McPherson going down in the Vanderbilt series. Is this the best weekend of starting pitching you got this season?
16: Oh, 100%. And what a great time of the year to get it, Brian. Obviously, Tomas Valančiūnas has been incredibly consistent.

0: and all year, dominating most of his outings and giving his team a chance to win 11 wins. You know, Duke Stone has grinded it out. You know, I mean, he's had some really great performances and some tough ones where he's hung in there. And then, you know, the plan to get McPherson back to do what he did last night, it was huge to see that come to fruition. So, absolutely. I mean, I think if you look across the country, I don't know if many teams had three starters go out and did what our guys did. And that's what it's about. It's about rising up at the most important time. And all three of those guys have high level talent.
1: Let's talk about McPherson. No more McPherson updates. We're done with updates. We can just talk about Ryan McPherson. He pitched really well last night. And I thought that, you know, I don't know if laboring was the right word, but, you know, he had to get through some things, but he pitched really well, didn't walk anybody, seven strikeouts. How did he feel after the game?
0: Great. You know, he didn't know what his pitch count was, Brian. He wanted to go out there for the sixth inning, but, you know, Coach Parker and I need to be the adults in the dugout and make the decisions, you know, that are, you know, best for our team, but also at the same time, best for Ryan McPherson. And so he felt great, felt like he could have went out there again. And that's what we wanted. And, you know, to see him grind through some things, right. You know, because that's what he's going to need to do moving forward. So just really, really proud of him. The plan worked, you know, it was all dated back from this weekend of a regional in preparing him to go out and do what he did. So just really proud of the work that he did.
1: Is that a situation where if it had been a tight game, you know, you're up one or two runs, McPherson might have done another inning?
0: I don't know. Probably not, because, you know, we kind of targeted the 80 to 90 pitch count threshold. And so we needed to stick by that. And we've stuck by it every step of the way. And I believe if you do things the right way, Brian, it rewards you down the road.
1: So let's talk about your lineup. You know, it's been a thing in flux all season long. You know, a guy would start this weekend and not start this weekend. It feels like at this point you can just print off the lineup card. The guys who started this weekend are going to be the guys going forward. Vitas Valencia is a big part of that. You know, a late season guy who's really come on and hitting the ball well. Do you feel at this point in the season, it took a long time, but that you're locked into your starting nine at this point?
0: Yeah, it appears that way, you know, the way the guys are playing and performing and bouncing back, right? You know, game two of the regional, Ryder Woodson had three strikeouts, right? And had a single in that game. And then his maturity to be able to go out and do what he did last night is awesome. And so, you know, it appears that way, you know, that you know, there might be a situation that things might change, but it looks like that's the lineup that's going to be what we're going to go with moving forward.
1: You know, some players are just built for the postseason, I guess. Last season, Ryder Woodson at North Carolina State had a great regional. And that was, you know, when I remember when Mississippi State signed him, when you signed him, it was like this kid at the end of the year was really, really good. He had a massive regional this week, and he's been hitting the ball really well these past few weeks. Is he doing something differently because he was struggling some midseason? You know, you saw with some strikeouts, but now it appears he's hitting the ball well, two home runs last night. Is anything changed in his approach?
0: No, not really. You know, I just think that's the grind of playing every day in this league. And it's the first year that he's had to do it. He had very few at-bats and very few games played at NC State. And we loved the skill set, loved the fact that he was at his best at the end of the year last year when he got his opportunity at NC State. And so that was part of the factor in bringing him here. And listen, I knew that there would be a struggle for a little while at some point, but knew that he would come out of it. And, you know, he's rewarding his team for his ability to handle the kind of the down slopes that can happen during the season.
1: What was the Bryce Chance moments like for you last night?
0: Oh, it was cool. You know, I mean, I just think back to Bryce and I's conversation after I got the job at Mississippi State that, you know, he wanted to be able to play a regional in this stadium. And so that came to fruition for him. I think, you know, his final two at bats, he had a standing ovation, which was really cool. And it just is another example, Brian, of the pride that people have for this uniform and how much it means to, you know, the players and the fans.
1: And we were laughing up in the press box. He had the at bat, I think, in the seventh, and I tweeted, maybe his last at bat. Then he gets one in the eighth. I was like, all right, that's almost certainly his last at bat. And then you go on a little run there, and I was thinking, if Maluski gets on, he's going to have a third final at bat at Jimmy Noble Field and a third standing ovation. So that was a lot of fun up there in those final minutes. Coach, have you ever played a team six times in a season?
0: No, I had as a player, mm-hmm. actually played Wichita State eight times in 1991. Mm. But, you know, as a coach, I can't recall that it's ever been six times.
1: So, you know, there's just no getting around it. You're 0-4 against this team this year. Yeah. But as we've talked about before, you've had opportunities in each and every one of those games. None of those games have been a runaway win for Georgia. It feels like for a team that's 0-4 against Georgia, you should be going over there with as much confidence as a team could possibly have in that situation. Do you feel that?
0: Oh, 100%. I mean, we're playing coming out of playing our best baseball, you know, this weekend. And you know, Georgia's got a great club, Brian. We all know that. Everybody is aware. You know, you win the regular season handedly in the SEC. You win the SEC tournament. They've got a really dynamic club. And so that said, you know, we've played four great ball games with them. And the postseason's different, right? You know, you get a couple of guys that rise up and we've played pretty good on the road this year, Brian. So I like where our team's at and looking forward to going to Athens.
1: I'm sure you weren't just locked in on squeeze play all weekend and watching a ton of games, but you've seen some of these results, some really big upsets in these regionals. You know, UCLA, you know, notably going out before even making the regional final. Southern Miss loses two games and they're done. Auburn has struggled in their regional. So Nebraska gets knocked out. People have talked about parity kind of going away from college baseball because of NIL and bigger programs being able to get so many players. And then you see a weekend like this. In your opinion, is parity still a thing in college baseball? Is it still anybody can beat anybody at any time?
0: Oh, 100%. It's baseball, yeah. Right? It has a lot to do with that guy on the mound. Momentum's an important part. You know, sometimes when you host regionals or super regionals, Brian, there's a lot of pressure on the home team because they're supposed to win, right? Everybody knows the percentages and things like that. And, you know, playing under that kind of pressure can not be easy. And so you see that. And listen, the transfer portal benefits the non-power schools as well, right? And so... And a lot of times those players, those teams have a chip on their shoulder. So I absolutely think that there's parity. You know, you looked at last year, who was it? Murray State made it to Omaha, right? It can definitely happen and anybody can beat anybody on a given day in this game. You know, I think sometimes you look at like a basketball where they're lining up with the same five guys every night, right? You know, football, whatever. I think baseball is so different because it has so much to do with what do you have on that pitcher's mound, and you have to have depth. You know, you see some of these scores in some of these regionals, you know, some of them are football scores, mm-hmm. right? And so I do think that there's still parity in the game of baseball.
1: Mississippi State travels to Athens for the Super Regional this weekend. Coach O'Connor, we hope to be able to talk to you one more time next Monday as your season continues. We'll see what happens. Thanks, Coach.
0: Thanks, Brian.

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0: Sports Talk Mississippi back with you here on a Monday. It's hot outside. That means we could get after the grass if we wanted to. 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It's Monday. It's 4:20, but regardless.
1: Yeah, close enough.
0: You know what's up. It's winners and losers.

0: Americans love a winner and will not tolerate a loser. Winner never
1: wins. What did you like from the weekend? What did you not like from the weekend? 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
2: What is this?
1: 879-4395. Because I want to tee one up for you. Hey, Dad, you start. Winner from the weekend.
2: Sacre bleu, the nation of France. Winners this weekend. A great weekend for the French people. First off, Saturday morning or afternoon, Paris Saint-Germain defeats Arsenal in the Champions League final on penalties. When I tell you that the hate watch was real on that one, you can believe me. And then on Saturday night, maybe France's greatest athlete right now, Victor Wembanyama, knocks the defending champion Oklahoma City Thunder out of the NBA Finals. And we've got a matchup of New York, the biggest media market in the league, versus maybe the most unique and intriguing player in the NBA. Vive la France! Great weekend for the French. But you, was that where you thought I was going to go?
1: That is not at all.
2: That's why I was wondering why you teed me up. Where did you think I was going
1: to
2: go?
1: Just some reference to what state did this weekend.
2: No. Well, I mean, we'll get to it. We've talked plenty about it, though.
1: Well, we have. Yeah. But so I will let you respond with one. When you win a regional, there's a lot of guys that are heroes. Will Libert is one. Owen Pano also. I mean, not a good weekend at the plate, but if you produce runs at the plate or save runs with your defense, what difference does it make, right? You are still a plus in the run column, and he saved multiple runs this weekend. He is budding. He's starting to play like the guy that you knew he could be. You know what I mean? He went from unplayable last year to a guy that, I mean, with an average defender at shortstop this weekend, Ole Miss does not win that regional. They simply don't. Of all the guys, again, Libert deserves a ton of credit for shutting Arizona State down. But Pano, don't look at his batting numbers. He affected the results on the field and kept runs off the board, which is the same as putting them on the board. So, yeah, two winners there.
2: Yeah, I mean, if you made me pick one out of the Starkville Regional, it's got to be Jacob Parker. I, you know, and I'm going to go into a lot more detail on tomorrow's Thunder and Lightning podcast, but this guy is very clearly of a different caliber. You know, I feel like when his career is done at Mississippi State, his name will be along Will Clark and Rafael Palmeiro and Jake Mangum and Tanner Allen in that tier of Bulldogs. He is an unbelievable player. And just has gotten better throughout the season. You know, you think about as a freshman, never really hit like a freshman wall, didn't really have a lull in his season, got better as the year went along, got better as he faced SEC pitching. It's just incredible. And two home runs last night, got on base six times in the game. What more can you say? He's the name of the most outstanding player of the regional as a true freshman. And I didn't vote for him. I got to be honest, I voted for Valinkas. That's a very impressive young man, and I look forward to seeing the next few years with him here in Starkville.
1: The United States men's national team, the World Cup, is a week in it's 11 days from now. And hey, Dan, they looked really good.
2: Don't do this.
1: They looked really good.
2: You're gonna do this to yourself.
1: They
2: Don't
1: looked
2: do it.
1: Really good. Senegal is a top 10 team in the world. The best country in Africa.
2: Mm-hmm.
1: And we played every. I say we like I'm on the team. I'm not on the team.
2: It's okay to just say.
1: I know, but I hate that. It drives me nuts because I'm not on the team. They played everybody though, but Pulisic. Look, I mean, he was spectacular in the first half. He only played the first half. Sergiño looks good. Balogun. But I keep saying beluga like a beluga whale every time I talk about him. But the attack was just awesome. Some questions, though, about the back line. Hey, Dad, I don't love how that looked. But they scored five goals against Senegal. Now, two of them got called back. One was barely offsides. One, a ticky-tack foul call. But the attack was awesome. That's a really good Senegal team that they beat. They looked really good and really sharp. And I am so in. I'm so bought in. It's not. I am. Oh my gosh, they did it to me. They got me. Fell for it again. Award. I'm falling for it. I'm so in after that.
2: I can live with it. Yeah. What about a
1: hey, Dad, it's all of the guys that play on European clubs that are in awesome form that looked amazing. Imagine that.
2: Yeah. What's your loser?
1: Oh gosh. We got time for this. Over the top, everything in baseball. I understand the discourse about, oh, you can't eject a guy there. I get all of that. But like Arizona State, hey Dad, their best hitter, Landon Harrison, got ejected and didn't get to play against Ole Miss in their elimination game last night. Strikes out on what's probably a bad call, but not that bad, but it's probably a ball. And he steps one step away from the umpire and throws his bat up in the air. I mean, flings it up in the air after striking out. And it's, oh, you can't eject a player like him. You can't do it. What do you mean you can't do that? At some point, you know better. And he's a great player. He's not a bad guy. He made a bad mistake. But he knows better. You can't strike out and then throw your bat 15 feet up in the air. If you're, what's his name from Georgia?
2: Trey Phelps.
1: I know the excuses that his parents were sitting above the dugout.
2: He's not talking
1: to his parents. When you hit a home run, put your head down, point to the students in the outfield, run the bases, and high-five your teammates. Why and when did that stop being enough? Virginia had a pitcher ejected, strikes a guy out, and he starts yelling and cussing at the other dugout. How about you strike a guy out, and you get back to your dugout, and high-five your teammates, and what happened to playing the game the right way? You don't have to put on a show. The game is the show. You don't have to cuss out other dugouts. Beat them by striking them out. Show them up by being better at baseball than they are. And all the discourse is, let the kids have fun. That's not fun. That's crap.
2: Yeah.
1: It's disrespectful.
2: And again, you know, like, I'm all for some emotion, some good times, some fun. I am for some fun. But in these kind of situations, This is the national championship on the line here in some of these situations, right? You want to play for a national title. You can't make silly mistakes that cost your team. Trey Phelps is not going to play against Mississippi State on game one of this regional. That could be enough to turn the tide and give State a win. And, you know, because why? You had to talk some smack as you were beating Liberty? Like, you gotta let that stuff go, so. As a guy who, I enjoy a little fire. I enjoy a little back and forth sometimes, but people have got to be smarter about what they're doing. And he was Hairston. You don't think Arizona State would have liked to have had Hairston's bat in a one-run game last night?
1: It very well could have been the difference.
2: Could absolutely have been the difference.
1: And he had a bad weekend, and he was frustrated, but you can't bat up in the air after you strike out.
2: No, you cannot.
1: And it's not like a little flip where he was holding the end of the bat and just kind of flipped it and caught the barrel. He threw it up in the air. You can't do stuff like that. And I really, one thing that bothers me about the way people criticize officials, you can't call it there.
2: No,
1: what do you mean you can't call it there?
2: You absolutely can call it there.
1: If you can't call it there, then you can't call it ever. A foul should be a foul. A touchdown should be a touchdown. A personal foul should be a personal foul at any point in the game, whether it's in September or in the Super Bowl. So I don't like that part of the conversation either.
2: Yeah.
1: Control yourself and respect your opponent. What happened to that? I don't know. Maybe I'm just an old man. But
2: you are that.
1: I am that. But he was just pointing to his parents. Oh, okay, guys. Okay, sure. Yeah, I talk to my dad that way for sure. I gesture at my dad like that. Yeah. Yeah, sure.
2: You could do it once.
1: He would come out of the stadium.
2: Yeah.
1: And whoop me in front of everybody.
2: You could absolutely do it one time. That's probably it, though.
1: We'll get to some of your winners and losers when we come back.

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5: You're listening to Super Talk News. I'm Caleb Saylor. A man is accused of shooting his mother before attempting to take his own life in Clay County. Sheriff Eddie Scott reports that the incident took place on Monday around 7 a.m. along East Hazelwood Street. An unidentified 33-year-old male is said to have opened fire on his 53-year-old mother before turning the gun in the other direction. Both individuals were airlifted to medical care. Authorities have not established a motive for the shooting at this time. An Alabama man is behind bars in Mississippi after allegedly stealing a fire truck. 26-year-old John Buring III is charged with commercial burglary, motor vehicle theft, and auto burglary. Officials say the fire truck was stolen from the Old America's Fire Station, which nears the border of Jackson and George counties, and is unmanned.
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0: Welcome back, Sports Talk Mississippi. Borky and Hey Dad with you. We got any more winners and losers for you, by the way?
1: No, I think we're good. We can move to the C Spire text line where we have a lot of people wanting to get theirs in.
0: Winners, State and Ole Miss baseball. Losers, the baseball media gaslighting people on Twitter saying the Georgia player was waving at his parents in the crowd.
1: It's too much. Like, I read the tweet, and I was like, okay, well, I need to find the video. And as soon as I saw the video, I was like, I don't know how anybody could watch this and come away saying he was waving to his parents. Like, were his parents on the other side of the crowd, too, because he was waving the whole way around the bases.
0: The whole way. And then you see the Liberty dugout react. Like, yeah. They kind of make the, what the hell, man? What are you doing?
1: What's up with that, yeah.
0: Bill says, even though they got beat 2 in a row, Mississippi State's a winner for making the College World Series in softball.
1: Agreed.
0: Loser, UCLA. That's gross, having the season that they had, getting 2 and cued in your regional.
1: Well, they did win one.
0: Oh, yeah, they beat who
1: they beat? They beat Virginia Tech. But even that game
0: was close.
1: Like, Virginia Tech had the winning run on in the bottom of the ninth and couldn't get it done. So they almost did get 2 and done.
0: Yeah.
1: But yes, still they lost as many games to St. Mary's as they lost in the Big Ten this year. That's a real stat.
0: That's amazing.
1: They lost 2 games in conference play this year.
0: Oof.
1: Big Ten, not much for baseball.
0: Somebody says, loser, the OKC floppers, they didn't win. Go Knicks.
1: Let me tell you something. Watching, you know, when I was in Twitter jail on Saturday night, I was like, well, might as well watch the game. So I'm sitting, it's me, Lakers fan. I'm sitting next to Sam, Timberwolves fan. He's from Minnesota, right?
0: Mm-hmm.
1: Behind us, Carlo Barone. He's a Pacers fan. He's from Indiana, right? Next to him, Colin Dams, writes for 1-3. He's from Ohio. He's a Cavs fan. There was another guy back there. I didn't catch his name or his fan base, but he clearly was united in hatred of the Thunder. And we're just like, the Thunder are a disease.
0: It's hard for a small market team that's good to be disliked.
1: They are despised. Nobody likes them. So, yes. Sorry to those if you're a Thunder fan, but...
0: Yeah,
1: man,
0: I get the
1: gracious.
0: Knicks, though.
1: Yeah. Well, it is what it is.
0: Winner, Walker Hooks pitching. Yes, he was very good. Winner, the Spurs. Loser, UCLA. Let's see. Federico, winner, had an awesome weekend. He was spectacular. Hold on.
1: And he was good in the final week of the season, wasn't he?
0: He had 4 hits in game 1. He was 4 for 7. He had 7 at-bats. Was 2 for 4, also walked in game 2, and then was 1 for 3 and walked twice in game 3. Yeah, that's a hell of a weekend.
1: Good weekend, yeah.
0: And he's got, you know how sometimes, I hate saying stuff like this because you can't quantify it, like, oh, that team just wanted it more. You could just see it in his body language and everything. He wanted that more than anybody else on the field.
1: Yeah.
0: Like, he played... Like, his emotions and all of that, his energy level was as good as the play on the field. Somebody says, Cardoso being hurt really sucks for USA. Yeah, our back line's in trouble. But when Richards is healthy, that helps a ton. But he's got to stay healthy.
1: When he doesn't tear all the ligaments in his ankle?
0: He's got to stay healthy, though.
1: Yeah.
0: Winner State crowd for living up to expectations. Hey, we told you about the attendance number thing, though. They underreport.
1: They do, but the crowds were still good, especially the Saturday night crowd.
0: Yep. More winners, Ole Miss pitching, State hitting, losers. Southern Miss, Arkansas for thinking they needed a regional, and UCLA, and also Georgia, loser for only having 3,600 seats in their stadium.
1: I have a thought, by the way, on hosting regionals.
0: Okay.
1: So, you know, State has the Hawkeye technology,
0: mm-hmm.
1: right? So they can get that super clear picture of the base and for out and safe. But because not everybody who hosted a regional has that technology, State not allowed to use it this weekend. And so we're sitting there looking at out and safe and, like, you know, 56K. I'm like, I think he's safe. I think
0: that happened in Lincoln this past weekend.
1: So here's where I am. I assume that ABS is going to be a thing next year in the SEC. And Hawkeye is obviously a thing in the SEC already. Going forward, the NCAA just needs to tell teams, if you don't have these things in your stadium, you cannot host.
0: It is a condition
1: of hosting that you're going to make the investment to have, because we need them for the integrity of the game. So we're making sure we get these calls right. You got to have these things. And if you can't have it, well, then you can't host. I'm sorry.
0: Yeah, it's not 1988 anymore.
1: Right.
0: High schools. And that's not disrespect to high schools.
1: The NCAA is saying, well, they don't have it, so nobody can use it. So if nobody else sold hot dogs, Mississippi State couldn't sell hot dogs? Is that what you're trying to tell me?
0: Yeah.
1: I thought this was America.
0: Especially when, like you said right there, it impacts the integrity of the result on the field.
1: Yeah.
0: You're trying to determine a champion, and it could be this much. Ole Miss almost got by bad replay.
1: Mm.
0: They won, but when you got a play that's this close and that determines a winner and loser, and you're looking at Minecraft-level pixelation, it's unacceptable.
1: Agreed.
0: John says, winner, Reed Stallman. Defense at first was outstanding. Little
1: really
0: Rock and St. Mary's.
1: Really good. Little Rock, St. Mary's. Well, St. Mary's didn't make it out of the Super Regional, but that's a lot of fun. But we've got 2-4 seeds that are in already, right, with St. John's and Little Rock. And we could have one more tonight with Milwaukee. So we shall see.
0: Yeah. Somebody said, umps need to tamp down what's being said by players in the dugout, too. Yeah, you pick that stuff up on broadcast now. It's like, I can't believe they're allowing that. More importantly, I can't believe the coaches in the dugouts are allowing their players to talk like that to other players.
1: In the pros, by the way, what happened in Georgia, I don't think he gets thrown out. I think they just tell him, you just know the next time he comes up, he's going to wear one. And it'll probably be okay, but you don't want to have that in college. I understand that.
0: Winner me, because I just tuned in to hear just in time to hear a good old man Borky rant. You know I'm right, though. You know it's gone too far.
1: It has.
0: Loser, Southern Miss baseball. Southern Miss should buy every season ticket holder 2 beers at.
1: Winner, the guy. No, I'm not. Never mind. I didn't read the text before I read the text.
0: Yeah. Okay.
1: I fell victim to my own rule.
0: Here's another. Here's old man yells at cloud take.
1: Mm-hmm.
0: Don't wear a shirt referencing your former football coach to a baseball win, and you go to a super regional game.
1: Yeah.
0: Because for the last few weeks, it's been all Lane Kiffin's talking about Ole Miss too much. Well. Aren't you kind of feeding right back into that by you're at a baseball game? Wear that in the Grove on September 19th, but
1: yeah.
0: Why are people excited that a baseball game is being made about Lane Kiffin? But whatever.
1: Yeah. Winner, squeeze play is such a great show and needs to happen in late April each season. Loser, college football for not having a squeeze play. Would love one with Josh Payton, someone else co-hosting. College football absolutely needs an NFL red zone. Kind of shit.
0: ESPN owns so much college football. Why don't they do it already?
1: It's crazy that they don't do it. You know, and look, you could do it by conference. You could, and that's what I'm telling you. You've got. I could give you 8 or 9 shows to sell to advertisers. SEC, you know, call it what you want. I don't think you can call it red zone, but you figure it out. SEC, ACC, Big Ten, and it's because otherwise it's too big, right? There's so many games. But if you break it down by conference, and it's like, all right. We're going to Mississippi State, Minnesota here. Let's see what the Bulldogs are up to. Or we're going to Ole Miss Charlotte. It just kicked off. We had a big play already. Let's go there. And you'd break it down by conference. And that's something to sell to advertisers.
0: So you know this has been talked about already,
1: Sankey,
0: right?
1: If you're listening.
0: You know it's been talked about. Because Red Zone allowed or is allowing the branding to be used if they want to.
1: Oh, okay.
0: But the conversation was, well, because... It's not just ESPN. You don't like. They don't think that Fox and CBS, who owns the Big Ten, would get involved. Here's my response. Okay. You don't have to. I'll have the ACC and the Big 12 and the SEC in any marquee games that are going through here. We'll focus on the big ones, but we'll do that, and you guys can be out over there. And the average sports fan that is not like deep into a college football team, but that just wants to sit on their couch and watch Red Zone all day, they'll watch all of our games, and they won't watch yours. They'll watch ours. That's what I would do.
1: Yeah.
0: Big Ten don't want to be involved? Okay, fine. Your Minnesota Rutgers game won't show up on our Red Zone feed. And tell me how many people watch it. That's what I would do.
1: College football has a problem of not being able just to tell people, get on board or get out of the way. They have it with the Rose Bowl. They have it with you know, it's just too many people like, well, we don't want to do that. Okay. You're not part of the plan anymore. Congratulations, Rose Bowl. Now you get, you're going to get Minnesota versus Big Ten Pac. I don't know. Kansas State this year.
0: Yeah.
1: And we're going to give the Holiday Bowl down in San Diego that spot, and they'll get Ohio State versus Alabama.
0: Perfect.
1: Yeah. Enjoy your parade.
0: Winner, Kewon Lacy, College Football 27 cover. Yes, he's one of three cover guys. Athletes.
1: I didn't buy last year. I need to buy a new copy.
0: You're going to buy the copy with Kewon on it?
1: I bought the one that had isn't this the second time an Ole Miss guy was on the cover?
0: Kiffin was on it.
1: I don't have that one. I guess the
0: but
1: one
0: the
1: I got.
0: But the first one had, hey, to remember, the first one had like 50 players.
1: Yeah.
0: This one's only three.
1: So, yeah. But
0: what does that pay, I wonder?
1: It's not bad, I'm sure.
0: Not as much as Madden, I would bet, but it's probably a hefty little payday for
1: Kewon. It's a nice payday, yeah, for sure. You get a free copy of the game, too.
0: Hey, there you go. Sports Talk Mississippi. We'll keep on with winners and losers when we come back.
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0: A few more of your winners and losers on the text line. We got a ton. Too many to read. We'll just end up reading winners and losers for the next 4 hours. But
15: yeah.
0: Winner Owen Pano for unbelievable line drive catch. Also great hit and pivotal moment in the game. Absolutely. Winner. Too many to name. Actually, Starkville was awesome. Loser, the NCAA ESPN for not starting the Auburn, or for starting the Auburn game at 10:30 p.m. Should have played a doubleheader today.
1: That's tough.
0: Looks like they don't care about the players or fans at all. What was it, Tallahassee, where they really screwed up, like putting tarp on, taking it off?
1: I need to find the clip. Apparently, Kevin Schnall, the Coastal coach, really ripped into them. So
0: he did. Not near as bad as O'Sullivan did his ground crew last year.
1: Still.
0: But Keith says, winner, Pearl River Community College national champion baseball and softball teams.
1: Saw that.
0: Let's see. My students are winners. Mike and Oxford going viral in the Ole Miss circles over the weekend.
1: His students went viral?
0: No, just his students caused him to go viral, turns out.
1: My gosh.
0: Where were these virtuous officials when Tennessee was celebrating bombs with double birds? See, but hey, I'm on record at the time. That should be immediate ejection, too. I didn't like it then, so I'm at least consistent with that. I don't even like the dancing after doubles on second base. Just, hey, pump it for teammates. Let's go, boys.
1: Yeah.
0: I don't know. Federico and Pano definitely carrying the Rebs right now. And that pitching staff. Michael Katz had the stat. 4 runs given up by the Ole Miss bullpen this weekend. 17 innings, 4 runs on only 2 hits produce those 4 runs. They were 2-run home runs. Now, of course, to get guys on base, other things happen. But they gave up runs on just 2 hits in 17 innings over the weekend. Joel Mangrum is earning whatever his paycheck is as the pitching coach at Ole Miss.
1: It's kind of funny. Ole Miss's bullpen was great. Fantastic. It's probably what won them the weekend, right? And in Starkville, it was the other way around. It was the Mississippi State starting pitching that was just outstanding this weekend.
0: Winner Ryder Woodson, great weekend.
1: Yeah, he had a fantastic weekend. Had 2 home runs last night. Starting to figure some things out. And postseason Woodson, I don't know if you remember, when State signed him out of the portal, it was kind of off the strength of he had a great regional at Auburn last year when he was with NC State, had I think 2 or 3 home runs in that regional, and kind of put him on the map. Now he's getting there as well. He looked really, really good this weekend.
0: Winner the Rams for the Myles Garrett trade. They did give up a former first-rounder and a first, second, and third-rounder for him.
1: I think the Browns may have won that trade because Verse is a good player. And they got a first, a second, and a third. But that said, in the short term, the Rams are very much in win-now mode, and that certainly helps.
0: If you're in win-now mode, why did you draft Ty Simpson? McVay was so mad on draft.
1: That's the other
0: night.
1: Side of that question, yeah, for sure.
0: Winner Dom Decker had the walk-off last night. Mm-hmm. Another one. The point is made clear, but isn't it crazy the hosting team doesn't get to be the home team of a series final in their regional? It makes no sense at all.
1: Yeah. I can't help but agree. You know, it really should be. It's seeding, right? The top seed should always be. The higher seed should always be the home team.
0: Always.
1: It's seeded.
0: That's what the regular season's for.
1: Exactly. So, I just don't get it, but it is what it is.
0: What's the deal with South Carolina and the coaching hire? I don't know.
1: What's the deal with South Carolina?
0: They got a lot of problems as an athletic department right now.
1: Yeah, I mean, yeah, I'm just saying.
0: Just wait until Beamer goes 5-7 and they fire him, and oof.
1: There'll be some big issues there.
0: Who are going to be the coaches, the hot coaches that are available to hire next year, if that makes sense.
1: So, you know, somebody asked me about that this weekend. We were out tailgating before the game. And they're like, if it doesn't go good for Lebby, who are the names to know? And I mean, I said, you know, obviously outside of Mullen, you know, I don't know that list right now. Like J.G. Kinney, J.J. Kinney's name has kind of dropped down a little bit. You know, he hasn't had the great success. Huff would be a name to know. I mean, got to figure he's probably getting close to, if he has a big year at Memphis, a big job could await him.
0: I would look into P.J. Fleck. I would look into it.
1: I think it might be time to move on. But, I mean, at the
0: he's
1: same time.
0: He's been there a while.
1: What are you getting with P.J. Fleck?
0: Stability.
1: Yeah, but is stability what you want nowadays? Are you going to be a team that's just happy winning eight games every year? You know, I mean, if you are, you could do a lot worse, I would think.
0: Yeah.
1: I think he'll certainly be okay. But
0: but who would those be? That's a good question.
1: It's a good question. You know, it's something that those names will pop up throughout the season.
0: I wonder if you're a South Carolina.
1: Is Weiss a name?
0: For an SEC job, no.
1: No, but, you know, could...
0: For like a Tulane or that kind of job, yes. I don't know if you would.
1: Well, I would say that's the thing, though. I would stay unless I was going to get a real. You say that, you know, like there's some Power Four schools that'll hire a coordinator. If Weiss has a great year, if LSU is good, and Leavitt takes a big step forward, why not take a chance on him?
0: Clark Lee could be one. I know he's at his alma mater and he's happy and all that, but. Let's pretend Vanderbilt goes 7-5 or 8-4 this year. He'll be a hot name.
1: Possibly.
0: College football fix when we come back. Sports Talk Mississippi. Thank you guys for being a part of Winners and Losers and our show. We'll get to the college football fix, and then we'll go right back to baseball because super regionals, man. Ole Miss and Mississippi State in the super regionals. Great stuff all around. 2 hours in the books. We will be right back with your college football fix.
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15: Fox News, I'm Tom Graham. A federal appeals court ruling on President Trump's ban on transgender troops in the military.
16: A divided three-judge panel on the D.C. appeals court upheld a lower judge's ruling that President Trump's executive order preventing transgender troops from serving in the military likely violates their constitutional rights. The appeals court did narrow the injunction to apply only to service members still in the military.
15: Fox's Jared Halpern. Homeland Security halting visitors to an immigration detention facility in New Jersey after protests has turned violent. Fox's Alexis McAdams is in Newark.
17: Over the weekend, the group started a fire outside the Delaney Hall detention facility in Newark. They threw objects at the law enforcement, and because of the situation, DHS said, we have to temporarily pause the visits to the facility.
15: New Jersey Democrat Governor Mikey Sherrill blames outsiders for the violence. 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
19: Monday, sunny with a high near 92 degrees, a light wind turning west around 5 miles an hour in the afternoon hours. Monday night, a 30% chance of showers and thunderstorms. It'll be partly cloudy with a low around 72 degrees. And Tuesday, sunny with a high near 89 degrees, a light north to northeast wind increasing to 10 miles an hour in the afternoon hours.
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21: 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I'm Caleb Saylor. Law enforcement in Chickasaw County did not play chicken when busting up a cockfighting operation.
2: Authorities responded to County Road 406 in the Buena Vista community on Sunday. That's where police discovered a large-scale cockfighting ring, which ultimately yielded 59 arrests and 164 fighting roosters being seized. Investigators say participants and spectators traveled from multiple states, including Alabama, Arkansas, Louisiana, and Tennessee, along with Mississippi. Pearl River Community College made history as the first Division II JUCO program to win a national championship in both baseball and softball in the same year. 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

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The result is real. Taste the

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1: You know, you stop and think about the things that families have to do here, the food, the nightlife, the water-related access and activities that we have, the Ship Islander, we've just celebrated the 100th anniversary of that last week and cut a ribbon on an iconic family's operation that means so much to Mississippi and to coastal Mississippi. There's just no other place like coastal Mississippi.
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0: Welcome back, Sports Talk Mississippi. Michael Borky, Brian Haydad on this Monday, where two teams from Mississippi punched the ticket to the Super Regionals. What is that? Okay, so 1/8. What is the percentage of 1/8?
1: It's like 12.
0: So 12% of the remaining teams in college baseball come from here in the state of Mississippi.
1: 12.5.
0: There you go.
1: Yeah,
0: we're not math guys. That's pretty good.
1: Well, because I am a math guy on this one. 2/8 would be 25%. So what's half of that is 12.5.
0: 12.5. 12.5% of the remaining teams in college baseball are from right here.
1: There's only one problem with your theory. There are 16 teams remaining.
0: Yeah, but so 2 of 16 is 1/8.
1: Okay, all right, never mind. You're correct. The math was right.
0: Let's go.
1: All right. Yes.
0: Not a math guy. I am a college football guy. We will get back to baseball, I promise, but we got to do it right now. It's the college football fix.
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0: Tyler cracking me up. I know Borky ain't rooting for Milwaukee tonight, right? You'd rather have to earn it having to go through Plainsman Park the right way, right? Tyler, of course, a resident Auburn fan. I responded, Tyler, ..
1: Tyler.
0: Okay. So we mentioned the Kewon Lacy getting the cover of the college football video game. That's a cool thing.
1: Yeah.
0: Over the weekend, recruiting. Now, there is always this caveat that has to get applied to high school recruiting. It is June 1st. There's a long way to go before signing day. It's also the portal era. Guys leave. So that does happen. It's still better to acquire super talented players because not all of them leave. You do keep players on your roster. That is a thing that does happen. And so you still have to recruit at the high school level. And Ole Miss this weekend, a trio of 4 stars for Ole Miss this weekend. Started with an edge. Marvin,
1: go ahead.

0: NGUETSOP. We'll go with that. Marvin chose Ole Miss over Michigan and Penn State. And he's actually only been living in the States for just a few years. He's based in Connecticut now, but he came to the States to play football. He's massive. There's a picture of him floating around standing next to DK Metcalf, and DK looks like this dude's little brother. He's every bit of a 6'7 edge.
1: I'm going to go with the N is silent. He just gets up.
0: Gets up. Gets up, gets a sack. There you go, David Kellum. I got you.
1: Gets up the field.
0: So there's number one. And then number two, a wide receiver, Miguel Whitley. He's a four-star from New Orleans, actually, is where he's from. And he is off to Ole Miss as well. And then the last one, a linebacker, Jeremiah Culpepper. He also committed to Ole Miss. Again, all of them are four stars. And Ole Miss, I think, is 1 4-star away from matching their total from the 2025 recruiting class, which was ranked 16th in the country. So recruiting, still going very well. Now, again, bad football can change that. But like we've pointed out before, yes, there's been a coaching change, but the portal class was really good. And now the recruiting class is setting up nicely. They have not lost momentum as a program despite the coaching change. Again, everything can change if you start losing games on the field, or it can maintain if you keep winning games. But for right now, Pete Golding and that staff have done a really good job of maintaining the level of talent acquisition within the program despite a coaching change. That's a really solid weekend, 3-4 stars.
1: You can't complain about it, I'll tell you that. You know, that is getting it done. And, you know, you mentioned it earlier, especially with out-of-state players.
0: Mm-hmm.
1: You got to monitor that. You never know. But, again, it's better to have them in the boat than not. And it's easier to keep guys in the boat nowadays, I think. So, good start for Pete Golding. I don't think talent acquisition will be a problem for his tenure at Ole Miss.
0: I don't think so either.
1: You know, if you're asking me, why would you not think Golding would be successful? It's just about being a first-time head coach and the tribulations that come with that from time to time.
0: Very fair.
1: But I think, you know, he'll be a good recruiter. He's been a good recruiter everywhere he's been. You know, a lot of the you know, when he came from Alabama, there was a lot of, well, he was at Alabama and it's easy to recruit there. And look, it is easier, but you still got to get those guys. You are still recruiting against the other top programs, and he got guys in there all the time. So
0: mm-hmm.
1: I don't think talent acquisition is going anywhere for Ole Miss. I expect that roster to stay very talented throughout his tenure.
0: Yeah.
1: So just quick, by the way, quick, you mentioned it. Auburn did announce they did move the game to 8. Apparently they're having some weather.
0: Goodness gracious. They can't escape it this weekend. Just brutal there.
1: It's so funny. In state, we had some rain, but it did not affect anything.
0: How did that happen?
1: Don't know. Very rare.
0: How did that happen? Good stuff, though. So good weekend recruiting for Ole Miss. Did you see Brent Key, by the way?
1: Mm.
0: So Georgia Tech hosting a regional. Brent Key, if you guys aren't familiar, is Georgia Tech's head football coach.
1: That he is.
0: Oklahoma. Oh, gosh. What's Oklahoma's baseball coach's name?
1: Skip Johnson.
0: Skip Johnson is walking out to the mound to make a pitching change, and they cut to the crowd, and there's Brent Key. He's a big guy.
1: Yeah.
0: And he's sitting there booing Skip Johnson and the crowd. He's yelling and booing Oklahoma's coach as he takes the field to make a pitching change. I love when coaches are that invested in the school like that. It cracked me up so bad. Hey, Dad, have you seen that video?
1: I haven't seen it. I need to find that.
0: Oh, he's just like every other regular old fan sitting in the stands, except for he is their
1: football coach. Exactly. Yeah.
0: Levy went to the tennis matches, didn't he? He probably stood out there.
1: Yeah. Yeah. Hey, I think he was, he is one of those guys, and most football coaches are going to be this way because they would like, most of the time when they do that, they want to actually watch the game. And it's tough to do that if you are, you know, just out in the stands. Now, I've seen Levy in the left field a few times when he had recruits and stuff, but my guess is he goes and he's somebody's skybox is available to him.
0: Yeah.
1: So.
0: Yeah. Unless he loses to Minnesota in week two, and then, buddy, well, then, no more.
1: Then nothing's going to
0: be available. No skybox for you.
1: Yeah. Well, nothing. You know, no job for you.
0: You get nothing. You lose.
1: Good day, sir. Exactly. You're on the right page.
0: anything recruit? So this is kind of a dead year in recruiting, which is what made that weekend for Ole Miss so interesting. Anything on the state front people need to keep an eye on when it comes to recruiting?
1: State had some official visitors up here this weekend, but no potential commitments at this time right now. You know, remember last year, State was very slow with recruiting. You know, they're ahead of where they were a season ago, but State did a lot of it's kind of backwards. You know, we think about Mississippi State through the years, they've always been a team that fill up its class by kickoff of the first game and then just kind of hold on for dear life. Last year, State was very, very slow, and then the last month of the recruiting process is when they bring in guys like Micah Nickerson and Braylon Womack and those guys. So, yeah, you know, it's just, I think a lot of recruits when it comes to Mississippi State are playing the waiting game right now. They want to see if Levy's even going to be there at the end of the season, or is he going to make any progress and before they're going to make any kind of commitments to Mississippi State.
0: Yeah, sometimes it's really that simple.
1: It really is. It is. Sometimes it really is just about wins and losses. You know, I mean, recruits aren't dumb. They see what's going on and say, look, yeah, I like Jeff Lebby, but, you know, is he even going to be the head coach there? He's had two losing seasons in a row. What happens if he has a third one? So they have to wait.
0: Yes. Yes, they do. Somebody says, just say it, Brian, we suck. No.
1: I'm not going to say that the last 2 years haven't sucked. Lebby is 7-18 as a head coach. What do you want?
0: When you say it like that.
1: If that doesn't suck, what does? I don't know the answer. If that's not bad enough.
0: 6-19?
1: That would be worse.
0: That would be worse. Arkansas's been there.
1: Yeah. So, yeah, he's got to be better.
0: Schedule more difficult or less difficult than last year?
1: More. You got an extra SEC game.
0: That is calculus, by the way, that people are not accounting for when it comes to playoffs and expectations and all that stuff. The league has to lose 8 more games, and Arkansas can't lose all 8 of those games.
1: Right.
0: Good teams have to lose those games.
1: When people talk about the Super League, they're like, oh, it's going to be 32 teams. Okay, pick the top 32 teams. One of those teams is going like 2-10 every year.
0: Yep.
1: Nobody's doing 32 teams, guys. They might do 64. Because that way you could have some teams that are, you know, current, that would just be happy for the check, right?
0: Yeah,
1: but
0: Purdue.
1: You go to 32, and there's going to be years where Alabama is 3-9, and Georgia is 3-9. They're not signing up for that, ever.
0: No. People aren't talking about that this offseason. 8 more teams have to lose 1 more game in the SEC.
1: Yep.
0: 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We will get back to baseball when we come back. We're in the Pearl River Resort Studio, by the way. Hey, golf weather? I know it's a little hot.
1: You say we're going to be doing baseball? We have 2 teams to get to on the countdown.
0: Oh, goodness gracious. We'll knock one of those out when we come back. And then go to baseball.
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0: We got two teams to get to, so let's knock one out right now. Team number 90 on the countdown of 100 teams in 100 days.
1: This day is bananas. B-A-N-A-N-A-S. 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
3: Okay, ready? 3, 2, 1.
0: We go to the Fun Belt for team number 90, just one state over. Troy, the Trojans of Troy. I like the pace of this one. It's a good fight song.
4: There you go.
0: Yeah. They play at Veterans Memorial Stadium. Looks like a pretty good place to watch a football game there. Just over 30,000 people can see a game there at Troy, on the campus of Troy, in Troy. Have I said Troy enough? Brad Pitt, Troy. Great movie. We're here to talk about Troy football, though. Gerard Parker is their head coach. He enters year three. Remember, he was the offensive coordinator at Notre Dame before getting the Troy job. And year one did not go well, year two better. He played wide receiver, though, at Kentucky. Here's part of his bio. During Parker's career at Kentucky, he went through three head coaches, two broken collarbones, and a leg injury. had a tough go of it, did Gerard Parker in college. But he's bounced around Big Ten land for a while as a coach before landing at Troy. He was also an interim coach at Purdue in 2016. Head coach got fired halfway through the season, and he coached them to an 0-6 record. But that's not his fault. I mean, he was the interim coach at Purdue. 4-8 in year one, 8-6 last year. They opened with a win over Nichols. Remember, they went to Clemson, and Clemson had to come back to beat Troy that day. And that was really when people thought, oh, I mean, this is really over for Dabo. Troy's kind of slapping them around in their own backyard. They came back and won that game, but still not a good look. They lost to Memphis, but beat Buffalo, beat South Alabama and Texas State in back-to-back weeks in overtime, each of those games. Then beat ULM in Louisiana before a home loss to Arkansas State. Then they got blanked at Old Dominion 33-0, but they ended the season strong. They beat Georgia State. Then they won at Southern Miss. Remember, for Southern Miss, that was a win, and you're in the Sun Belt Championship game. Troy ended up winning that one. They lost to James Madison in the Sun Belt Championship. They could have played spoiler for the Dukes, but of course, remember that was Troy. They were getting pelted with snowballs. Their punter was getting hit with snowballs when he was lining up to punt the ball away at James Madison.
4: Yeah.
0: And then they lost in the Veterans Bowl to Jacksonville State for an 8-6 record. This year, they opened with Sam Houston and Alabama State before going to Missouri in week three and then Utah State in week four. It's just a tough non-conference schedule for them, those last two games. They start conference play at home against Southern Miss before going to Louisiana. They host ULM, go to James Madison, host Louisiana Tech, and go to South Alabama, host Georgia Southern before finishing the season at Arkansas State. There it is.
4: Probably going to be a 7-8 win team. I mean, they'll be, you know, Troy's pretty consistent. I mean, that's a good football team, good football program. They tend to continue to have success year after year, and I won't expect to be this year to be any different. All right, we're kind of in our wheelhouse on this one, right? We're in Troy, Alabama. Our number one restaurant is a Southern Meat and Three restaurant. So we aren't having, you know, you're in the middle of the Deep South, here's sushi kind of thing happening here.
0: Yeah,
4: this is. We're going to Sister's Restaurant in Troy. I've got the Monday menu pulled up right here, Michael Borky. Get you a meat and three for only, how much is it? Meat and three, $12.50. Today's choices were fried pork chop, fried chicken fingers, baked chicken breast, hamburger steak, with cream corn, turnips, butter beans, tato salad, dressing, rice and gravy, string beans, fried okra, rutabagas. You don't see that very often. Sweet potato souffle. You can add a tea for $1. And don't forget to save room for their homemade desserts. Today it was banana pudding, peach cobbler, strawberry shortcake, and caramel cheesecake. You're talking about you're going to get pretty full at this place for less than $20.
0: That's the kind of place that these are supposed to be.
4: So, Sister's Restaurant in Troy. If you're a Golden Eagle fan, you're headed to Troy sometime. you know where to stop and grab lunch and get a lot of it. Apparently, it used to, people are, their reviews are a little down right now because it used to be a buffet. So people are like, I'm mad it's not a buffet anymore. But it is a meet and three place now. What's the go-to Michael Borky blue plate choices?
0: Oh, man. Well, it depends on the options, right?
4: Well, I mean, let's just, you know, just think like a typical place. What do they got? What they got on the menu?
0: Mashed potatoes and gravy and okay. Mac and cheese are the sides. Got to stay healthy.
4: You got to have another. It's three.
0: Oh, gosh. Again, it depends. I actually do like a good coleslaw.
4: Okay. That's a little weird.
0: I do like.
4: And then what's your coleslaw. Meat of choice? The most important part.
0: I do love a good country fried steak.
4: Oh, okay.
0: With gravy on it.
4: Country fried steak. Now
0: yeah.
4: we're talking. That's a little off the radar. And then biscuit or cornbread?
0: Biscuit.
4: My man. I knew you wouldn't let me down. Obviously, with me, I'm going fried chicken. Got to have fried chicken. I will go fried catfish, though. You don't have to twist my arm too hard on that. Mac and cheese for sure. Do they have grits? If I get some cheese grits, I'll go that route. And then green beans or fried okra. Fried okra is always a fine choice for me. Obviously a biscuit. That would be right up my alley. The only place I eat cornbread, there's a place here in town that has sweet potato cornbread. I'll eat that. Or that's where when I go there, I go blackened catfish with crawfish sauce, mac and cheese grits, and cornbread. That's my blue plate of choice. That's the Hey Dad.
0: That's
4: and I ask
0: awesome.
4: For an extra fillet of catfish.
0: My man.
4: Which they will give you. You guys have to ask. Mac and cheese is a veggie, says Zach from the Coast. No further questions, Your Honor. Correct. Black-eyed peas, turnip greens, fried okra is the pinnacle three. Okay. Yeah, that's something I enjoy introducing Northerners to.
0: Oh, my God.
4: They come down here and they're like, first off, what's a blue plate? They don't know what that is. And then, what do you mean mac and cheese is a veggie? It's 100% a veggie. It's made with wheat.
0: Unless you've traveled up north, you don't realize it's, you know, stereotypes sometimes are not accurate, right? Mm-hmm.
4: But
0: they don't season their food the way that we do.
4: No, they don't.
0: It's wild.
4: Well,
0: it's not the north either.
4: It's also on the west coast, too. If you go eat in California, like a little salt and pepper doesn't kill anybody, guys.
0: Yeah, and you'll go there. It'll just be so plain.
4: So I don't know if I told you this. When I went to New York City, I went and ate a steak with Brandon Walker. And he's like, look, when the steak comes, you need to ask for some salt and pepper. I was like, hold on. Like, we're at this is a world famous steakhouse. You're telling me I'm going to have to season my steak? He's like, they don't understand. They don't. And that steak came out and it looked beautiful and it was perfectly cooked. I took a bite and I was like, I'll be darned. You're exactly correct. So I had to put a little salt and pepper on it.
0: That's crazy.
4: Like, how do you not understand how to season your food?
0: No.
4: It's a real thing.
0: If you're not sneezing, it ain't seasoned. There's a guy that I forget his name. I would give him a shout out that does Cajun cooking on Instagram. And that's his line. If you guys watch him, I want to give him a shout out because he's awesome. But that's his line. He's like, if you ain't sneezing, it mm-hmm. ain't season.
4: Tyler in Foxworth. I didn't know how hungry I was until I was listening to Sports Talk today. Well, what we're here for.
0: You're welcome. So he says peach cobbler as a third side. Ooh, I like sweet potato casseroles too.
4: Mm.
0: Ooh, those are good. I like there the mushroom tops better than the pecan tops though.
4: There used to be a restaurant here in town that did blue plates, and then one of your choices for a dessert was blackberry cobbler with vanilla ice cream. You didn't have to twist my arm very much to get me to order that.
0: So he says, I introduced sweet tea to a family member in
4: Brainerd?
0: I was about to say Bernard.
4: No.
0: Minnesota in 1999.
4: There's a book about a guy who comes down here and he lived in the north and like he was going to stay with a Mississippi family. And when he arrives the first day, they're like, would you like some tea? And he's like, yeah, that would be great. And he thinks he's going to get a little hot cup of tea. And they put a glass of sweet tea in front of him. He didn't know what to do. It's like, what is this? He took a sip of it. And he's like, oh, my God. So,
0: oh, man.
4: But it's better.
0: It's better
4: down here.
0: Yeah, it is. That actually is. I've got family that live all up north. I've visited them. It's not hyperbole. It's not as good.
4: Yeah.
0: simply not as good. You know what has been good, though, this weekend?
4: By the way, did you say mushroom
0: top? I didn't mean mushroom. I meant marshmallow. Not mushroom top.
4: I've been thinking about that for the past couple seconds.
0: Not mushroom.
4: Somebody brought it up on the C-Spire text.
0: Marshmallow.
4: Marshmallow over pecan. Okay.
0: Over pecan.
4: That's,
0: not
4: that's acceptable. Mushroom would have been weird.
0: That would have been so weird.
4: Yeah.
0: I kind of want to try it just to see how weird that actually is, but... Yeah. No, but what is good and what has been good is the baseball this weekend. We'll take a look at that when we come back. Sports Talk Mississippi. So glad you guys are with us in the Pearl River Resort studio. If you missed our conversation, though, we went game by game for State and Ole Miss in the first hour. We did winners and losers. We heard from Brian O'Connor. Sports Talk Mississippi, wherever you get your podcast, just search for that. You can find us there. We'll be back in a bit.
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12: 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I'm Caleb Saylor. Law enforcement in Chickasaw County did not play chicken when busting up a cockfighting operation. Authorities responded to County Road 406 in the Buena Vista community on Sunday. That's where police discovered a large-scale cockfighting ring, which ultimately yielded 59 arrests and 164 fighting roosters being seized. Investigators say participants and spectators traveled from multiple states, including Alabama, Arkansas, Louisiana, and Tennessee, along with Mississippi. Pearl River Community College made history as the first Division II JUCO program to win a national championship in both baseball and softball in the same year. 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

0: Number one overall seed UCLA went down in their own regional.
1: They're out of here.
0: Cal Poly is who advanced out of that one.
2: That's the thing that's funny, by the way, is St. Mary's is the big story, but they didn't make it to the Super Regional.
0: Yeah. They are opposite West Virginia or Kentucky. That game going on right now. West Virginia has a 1-0 lead over Kentucky in the second. So that winner will face and host Cal Poly.
2: Yeah.
0: Opposite the bracket, you've got Kansas, who won the Kansas Regional. Impressive showing from the Jayhawks. There's a lot of questions.
2: Yeah.
0: And they answered them all.
2: Dan Fitzgerald will be at a different program very soon.
0: Very, very soon.
2: Tennessee, maybe?
0: No, Tennessee's going to ride with that for at least another year, aren't they? Or are they?
2: I don't know. I don't know.
0: Remember, they gave him a fat contract. Gave him a 6-year deal.
2: I don't know how to tell you this, but Jimbo Fisher had a fat contract at one
0: time. Yeah, that's football, though.
2: I mean, I get it. I get it, but at the same time.
0: And they weren't paying players back then.
2: I understand all of these things.
0: Georgia Tech and Oklahoma are in extra innings right now, actually. Tied at 7 in the 10th. Winner will go on to face Kansas. Hattiesburg Regional, you guys already know. Little Rock advanced out of that one. What an impressive story. That's also a guy that's not going to be at Little Rock.
2: Chris Curry, former Diamond Dog, former Mississippi State baseball player.
0: There are a lot of coastal people that want him to replace there, have yet to leave, Coach.
2: That's coming soon.
0: Yeah, his answer after they lost about, you know, do you have a message to coastal fans? And it was basically like, yeah, I mean, we're winning. So that's good.
2: There you go.
0: It's like, thanks, Coach. Very inspiring. But yes, Little Rock comes out of Hattiesburg. They will face the winner of a game going on right now. You've got a bunch of games happening today. 6 games in total happening today. Troy has a 2-0 lead over Florida in the second right now. The winner of that will face and host Little Rock. Opposite that, Alabama. I don't know. Did they cruise through the region? I don't think they cruised. There's a couple tight spots.
2: They had some moments of trepidation, shall we say.
0: But they took care of their regional, and their crowd was not satisfactory to their head coach at all. And honestly, I don't blame him.
2: That's another one where when the coach is like, where are my fans? Buddy, you're moving on as soon as you can.
0: And his weren't there. Empty seats everywhere. What more can you want, Alabama? If you're not supporting this baseball program, then you're not supporting any baseball program, if that makes sense.
2: Agreed.
0: And then how about this? The Tallahassee Regional, that obviously had Florida State and Coastal Carolina, and it's the Johnnies. St. John's comes out of that one. They beat Florida State today 5-4, and they are moving
2: undefeated.
0: On.
2: Didn't lose a game.
0: That's wild.
2: Beat Florida State twice, so another one seed down there, yeah.
0: North Carolina got through.
2: Oh, Oklahoma's got the lead. Oh, that's the game.
0: That's ball game. That was bottom 10.
2: Oklahoma has, oh my gosh, the 1 and the 2 are out.
0: Oklahoma knocks off Georgia Tech. They will face Kansas. And that will be in Lawrence.
2: Lawrence will host a Super Regional. Wow, wow, wow.
0: Man. It's almost like the SEC is a really good baseball league. I mean, you know, call me crazy, but anyway. North Carolina gets through their regional without a loss. They will face the winner of late night tonight, Southern Cal, Texas A&M, starting at 8 o'clock. The winner of that game will go to North Carolina. Other side of that bracket's already decided. Texas cruise through their regional, and they will face Oregon, who also was the one seed in that regional, and they moved on.
2: They played really well in that regional, I thought. They were outstanding.
0: We already know what happened in Lincoln. You guys may remember. You may have been sleeping when it happened, all things considered. But Ole Miss gets through unscathed in the Lincoln-Nebraska Regional. They will face the winner of Auburn and Milwaukee tonight. That is now at 7 o'clock because of weather. Opposite that, you guys already know. And I say opposite, by the way. I think Ole Miss will play. If Ole Miss can get through the Super, they would play whoever gets through North Carolina's Super, right? I think I have that correctly.
2: So, you're talking about in Omaha?
0: Yes.
2: So, Ole Miss is...
0: State is on the other side of Ole Miss's bracket.
2: Yeah, yeah. State and Ole Miss would only play in the final.
0: Yes.
2: So, Ole Miss is they are technically the 5 seed, right? Because Auburn would be out.
0: Yes.
2: So they would play the 4 seed in the first
0: round. Would be the Auburn's the 4.
2: Auburn's the 4, Ole Miss is the 13. Then yeah, they play the 5-12 winner. Yeah.
0: But we already know what happened in the Starkville Regional. Mississippi State, relatively speaking, just cruised through their regional, and they faced Georgia, who didn't cruise as much, but Georgia just gets through their regional without a loss as well.
2: Oh, by the way, I didn't even think about it. Somebody just mentioned on the text line. Richard Cross, Georgia Tech, Sharman soft again. I got to text him.
0: Man, they've been on it. Somebody says, I'm just...
2: Every year. They're like, it's every year with Georgia Tech. Every year.
0: Yeah. Somebody says, I'm just telling y'all, I know why, but it's nothing I would do. I'm a Bulldog fan, but pull for Southern Miss. The early games are crazy to me. Southern Miss, if they played at night, I think we're talking a different story. The atmosphere would have been 10 times better at night. These are kids. It shouldn't matter. But the crowd was amazing, too. I mean, how much better does the crowd impact your inability to beat your 4 seed in a home regional?
2: Yeah. You would think it should be irrelevant. You know, look at State. State played a home game, had a good crowd, dominated their 4 seed. That's how it should go.
0: Somebody says, why put us with Georgia? Please help me make sense of it other than SEC team control so too many won't be in Omaha.
2: Well, there's only so much you can do.
0: There's only so many, yeah.
2: I mean, there are 16 hosts, and how many did the SEC get? You're going to have some that are like that. I mean, would it have made? Could State have been the 13 seed and been? Or, sorry, not the 12 seed and been paired with North Carolina? Could Ole Miss have been the 15? Been in the 15 seeds regional and been paired with Georgia Tech? Yeah,
0: yeah.
2: But even that. But then what would happen? They'd be playing Oklahoma, so it wouldn't have made a difference.
0: Are all the teams numbered 1 through 64? They're not. They should, but they're not.
2: They should do that, but they don't.
0: Who is the OU fan with the red shirt? The woman they keep showing all game? I have no idea, Hayden.
2: I haven't watched a minute of their games, so I don't know.
0: I didn't get to watch as much baseball as I wanted to this weekend. We just had a lot going on. Also,
2: was a walk-off home run. I didn't realize.
0: Oh, wow.
2: To dead. My goodness, he crushed. That went over the batter's eye. That's like a 400 and some odd. I got to know the. Hold on. Please tell me Oklahoma gives me the track man.
0: They better.
2: I need to see the track man on that. It's not up yet, but I want to know the track man. That thing had to be like 425, 430 feet. That was crazy.
0: How about that? Nothing says super regional like Troy hosting Little Rock. Hey.
2: Hey, this is baseball, baby. This is the tournament. It is what it is.
0: We
2: may have Kentucky hosting Cal Poly. That's just what it is. It's a tournament.
0: Look at our text line. How many people watching? You know this state loves baseball when you got a bunch of people texting us. Like, hey,
2: 454 feet. My.
0: Oh, my gosh. I haven't seen this yet.
2: Been out of the polo grounds. You need to find the video. That he destroys this ball. I mean, it's the dead center. And they got a big old batter's eye, and it's over it. It's like a green monster out there. You seen it?
0: I'm getting there.
2: It's just ridiculous how far he hits this ball.
0: 450 is
2: that's getting wild. It done. That's you know.
0: Oh my gosh!
2: That's Ruthian. You see it? Yeah.
0: That's a huge batter's eye.
2: Yeah, and he just no problem. It's insane. What an insane.
0: Oh, run. You got mom crying in the stands. Oh, I love that right there. That is so cool.
2: College baseball, baby. This is a lot of fun. This weekend has just been incredible.
0: That's what Georgia Tech gets for wearing those stupid chrome gold helmets.
2: They're just soft. They got soft hands, brother. Yeah, this is just fantastic. I mean, the top 2 seeds in the tournament are out. 2 teams that lost, what, a combined? If I'm correct, those 2 teams didn't lose 20 games combined this year.
0: Wow.
2: And now they're gone. It's really something. Yeah, this is better than the first couple days of March Madness with the upsets.
0: Yeah, this year we didn't get any of those, did we?
2: Because you really are getting like what would be six if they did a bracket like it was by 16s instead of four each was a sub, you would be having some 116. Like UCLA, St. Mary's would be a 116 upset. Georgia Tech would be a one seed in the South Regional. That's a 116 upset. I guess not 16 because Oklahoma wouldn't be, but I mean, that's what we're talking about here. I texted Richard. I said, Charmin soft, and he just sent back one of the Bears. Irresistible softness.
0: He's got a game to call here in a couple
2: big
0: of
2: game
0: hours.
2: For him, yeah.
0: If you guys want to watch that, that's coming up later. And he's going to host his show in the morning after that late night. At that point, do you even go to bed? God forbid he gets extra innings. Could you imagine if he has like a 15-inning game tonight, then he's got to talk about politics circa 6 a.m. tomorrow morning? Oof. No breaks.
2: I wouldn't want any piece of that that lifestyle. We'll let Richard live it.
0: We'll be right back. Sports Talk Mississippi.
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0: All right, we are not going to get behind. We refuse. Team number 89 on the countdown of 100 teams in 100 days. Texas State, who is now...
2: San Angelo, right?
0: Texas State is... I thought it was in San Marcos. Yeah, San Marcos.
2: San Marcos, okay.
0: Threw me off there for a second.
2: I wasn't sure, so I got to check TripAdvisor.
0: The
2: go ahead.
0: Bobcats of Texas State, they play in what is a really cool-looking stadium, by the way, Jim Wacker. Jim Wacker Field.
2: Why did he get suspended from school? He's a...
0: Jim Wacker Field at UFCU Stadium. He's 27,000, but again, it's a cool-looking place to watch a game. Kind of a proud program, proud athletics department right now. They really care, and they've got support, and they're trying to win, as evidenced by their move to the Pac-12. Spent the last 3 years, of course, G.J. Kinney, their head coach, spent the last 3 years, of course, at Texas State, where he went 8-5, 8-5, and 7-6 last year. But wait until you hear how the 7-6 worked itself out. They beat Eastern Michigan and UTSA. They lost at Arizona State and then beat Nicholls. So a 3-1 start. Their one loss is at Arizona State. All good. Then they go to Arkansas State and lose by one. Then they host Troy and lose in overtime. Then they go to Marshall and lose in double overtime. That's three straight losses. Yeah. 1 point, overtime, double overtime. They got beat pretty bad by James Madison. Then they go to Louisiana, lose by three. So they have a five-game losing streak where the losses are 3-1, double overtime, and overtime. They ended the season on a four-game winning streak at Southern Miss, ULM, South Alabama, and they beat Rice in the Armed Forces Bowl. So all in all, I mean,
2: yeah,
0: they were close to being exceptional,
2: yeah,
0: and instead they were just okay. This year, they open at Texas. Good luck, GJ. They host UTSA in North Texas and Incarnate Word, where I believe he coached for a period of time. He did, actually. He was the head coach at Incarnate Word.
2: Yeah.
0: And so they're coming to his place in a bit of a reunion. Then they start Pac-12 play at San Diego State, Colorado State at home, Utah State at home before going to Boise State and Oregon State in back-to-back weeks. Hosting Fresno State and Washington State before going to Colorado State. That is a fun league. It's not a power league, but that's a fun league. It's a good schedule.
2: Agreed. I think that they can be a contender out there. You know, and GJ, that's a guy that we have a lot of fun with, and I think that if he has a big year, this might be it for him at Texas State. It might be time to move on. But it's going to be tough for him to do that because who would want to walk away from industry in San Marcos? Now, my friend, this is very much like, you know, all the memes that are about, like, you see the hipster burger place. It's like, I'm about to go spend $35 on a cheeseburger. That's kind of what we're looking at here with this place. That's what it looks like. But this is the highest rated place. The prices aren't really that bad. And they have an interesting thing here. You can just get a plate of blistered poblano peppers with like a garlicky dip. So you're just eating the pepper instead of a chip. It's like a keto nacho kind of thing. I was like, that's actually a really good idea. Looking at the menu here, obviously burgers. You can get some plates there. They got a smoked half chicken that looks really, really good, to be honest with you. Their desserts look fantastic. I mean, they look real good. homemade cheesecake, bread pudding a la mode, brownie a la mode, pecan pie, nana pudding. And you can turn any of their desserts into a milkshake. and then you can make it a boozy milkshake.
0: Okay.
2: So I can get it. Let me get this straight. Hold on a second. I just want to be clear about what we're talking about here. You're telling me I can get a boozy cheesecake milkshake. Will I get drunk or will I get diabetes?
0: What is cheesecake milkshake? How does that even
2: work? A cheesecake milkshake. They make cheesecake ice cream. Yeah, it's not that difficult.
0: Okay, I've never had it. Sounds good.
2: You just blend it until it's smooth. I mean, how hard can it be?
0: I guess that works, yeah.
2: A little graham cracker on top.
0: Yeah.
2: Brisket pastrami sandwich, Dijon mustard, house-made pickles, Swiss, bacon and onion jam on Texas toast with a brisket jus. That sounds fantastic. San Marcos. I was unfamiliar with your game. That sounds like a really good place to eat. So, all right, tomorrow on the show, we got to get some national guys on air to help us make sense of everything we saw in this weekend of college baseball. I mean, tonight I think we're gonna have more upsets, guys. Troy is beating Florida right this second as we speak, 2-0. Bottom of the third. We've already seen what happened with Oklahoma. It's still 1-0 West Virginia, but that game's going back and forth, I bet. And then Auburn and Texas A&M. What are these super regionals going to look like? We'll talk more about that tomorrow on the show. Plus some football. Maybe who knows what else we're going to come up with. And, of course, the 100 Teams countdown will continue. Talk to you guys tomorrow. For Michael Borky, I'm Brian Haydad. Thanks for listening to Sports Talk Mississippi. Back with you tomorrow.

0: 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WTCD, Indianola Greenwood. Super Talk, Mississippi.
1: News. I'm John Saucier. President Trump says talks with Iran have been moving at a rapid pace. The president also spoke with Israel and Hezbollah, who've settled on a ceasefire. Congressman Brian Mass on Fox talking about the White House's strategy in the latest rounds of negotiations.
2: We understand exactly what Iran and the IRGC are doing. Iran and the IRGC are saying, hey, any peace, any ceasefire is contingent upon Hezbollah in Lebanon not being attacked along with any of their other proxies.
1: The Senate at a standstill on funding border security as lawmakers return to session. Senate Majority Leader John Thune says Democrats are unwilling to fund ICE and CBP.
3: That's $0 for a physical presence at our nation's border. $0 to deport criminals who have made their way into our country illegally.
1: Democrats and Republicans criticizing the Justice Department's anti-weaponization fund. 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
5: Monday, sunny with a high near 92 degrees, a light wind turning west around 5 miles an hour in the afternoon hours. Monday night, a 30% chance of showers and thunderstorms. It'll be partly cloudy with a low around 72 degrees. And Tuesday, sunny with a high near 89 degrees, a light north to northeast wind increasing to 10 miles an hour in the afternoon hours. 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
6: With Super Talk News, I'm JT Mitchell. A Columbus businessman was killed in a plane crash in Lowndes County on Sunday afternoon. According to WTVA, the crash occurred near the Alabama-Mississippi state line, right there along Highway 82 on Cole Road. The pilot, who has since been identified as Emmett Barry Sanford, was killed when the privately owned plane went down. The FAA, NTSB, and Homeland Security are continuing to investigate. Effective today, Mississippi College has a new name. The state's oldest college is now called Mississippi Christian University, a move school leadership announced would happen last summer. President Blake Thompson says the new name aligns with the school's Christian mission, academic goals, and long-term vision. Read more about Mississippi College becoming Mississippi Christian University at supertalk.fm.

Al doesn't fudge on deliciousness. Our new black raspberry fudge ice cream in pints and half gallons combines black raspberry flavored ice cream with dark chocolate flavored chunks and a chocolate fudge swirl. The result is real. 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

0: ice cream at your local grocer and pick up your favorite flavor today.
1: A pair of former Mississippi State coaches are up for the College Football Hall of Fame. The National Football Foundation released its 2027 ballot today, and on it is both

0: adjusted the minimum career winning percentage to ensure Leach, considered an offensive mastermind with his air raid scheme, got a chance to make the Hall of Fame. Other big names up for the honor include former Auburn quarterback Cam Newton, former Ole Miss and Auburn head coach Tommy Tuberville, and former Baylor quarterback Robert Griffin III. The 2027 class will be announced during January's college football playoff.
1: Come on, wake up!
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14: Welcome back to the Lars Larson Show. It's a pleasure to be with you. Let me give you an idea of what's coming up, and then I'll get to your phone calls here in just a moment. A Michigan developer wants to build Donald Trump's Freedom City on a neglected island in the Detroit River. Could this be the idea that finally brings the Motor City back? New York City says it needs to control your speed for your own safety. At what point does the government have too much access to your car? Texas put police in schools after the Uvalde tragedy to protect kids, but did that make the schools safer or just trade one problem for another? And I want you to take a moment and vote in our X poll. We put up a brand new poll question every day. Today's question, should Congress be ordering by the National Defense Authorization Act the merger of the U.S. and the Israeli militaries? My answer to that would be no. You can find the question at Lars Larson Show and at LarsLarson.com, and brought to you by AMAC, the Association of Mature American Citizens. AMAC has the conservative values I believe in, so I joined the group almost a decade ago. You should too. Just go to amac.us or call 888-262-2006. AMAC is better. Better for you and better for America. Glad to have you on board. A shout out to our friends in Eugene, Oregon, who catch great talk radio all day, every day on KPNW. That's AM 1120. And you can find my show there Monday through Friday. I want to go to a naysayer who heard something earlier on the show. And that is a state representative by the name of Virgil Osborne. Representative Osborne, welcome to the program. How are you?
15: Hey, Lars. I'm doing great. Thanks for having me on. And I'm guilty of listening to you, so I couldn't help it. I had to comment on this right to repair bill.
14: Yeah, because we had a gentleman on who explained that there's a weird phenomena going on right now with technology companies, say the companies that make Kindles, that have now announced if you have an older Kindle, that the company will literally say, we have the power to turn the device off. The device is still an operating device. You paid good money for it. And yet the company that owns the software but not the hardware that you brought has the ability to turn off the device altogether so that it won't work, which seems absolutely bizarre to me. What was your take on that in terms of the right to repair?
15: So there are a lot of bizarre things that happen with the right to repair bill. And at face value, it sounds like a great bill. Everybody, you know, the first thing people say is, well, this will bring down the cost of repairing things, and this will open up the market to free market. The problem is, back in 25, I think it was, in that session, the Democrats, Senator Solomon, as a matter of fact, pushed a right to repair bill that

0: that addressed cell phones and other things. It ended up just being a cell phone bill, repair bill. And California did a very similar bill. I think Washington's trying to do one, too. California took some of the stuff out, and the bill passed, and it made it a little safer. The problem is screen sharing. I literally had Apple in my office twice. They just basically said, look, if you pass this bill, this will give the ability, we will have to screen share. And I didn't even understand.
1: Now, hold on. Explain to the audience what screen sharing means.
0: I'm going to get there. So I didn't understand it either because the bill is so complicated, and that's the problem with politics. We pass things that are so complicated that the people that presented it didn't understand. What happens with screen sharing is that means that, let's say, Apple or Google or whoever built the cell phone has to give the ability of other companies not regulated, could be anybody, could be Joe's repair company down the street, has the ability to have screen access to your phone. So in other words, right now, if you take your Apple iPhone to anybody other than an authorized Apple dealer, they don't have the ability to get into your screen, and actually they can do stuff inside it, but they don't have the ability to get into your screen. The problem is the security of that screen. So as you know, when you look at your screen, it has facial recognition. Now some of them have, you know, fingerprint, recognition.
1: Yep.
0: That will basically make that technology available to anybody that wants it, which means you can drop your phone off. They could put on something into your screen application. And again, it's complicated, but they'll be able to basically do whatever they want to your phone and take whatever information that they want off of your phone at any given time. And I realize that's a little bit of a conspiracy, but it's a fact. Now, at this point, still today, Apple and Google, actually Google was all about it because Google didn't really have the technology. They're just selling the phones and they're using their platform. They didn't really care, but they came to my office as well. But Apple was adamantly against this. All they wanted for that bill to go was to take out that part of it. The rest of it they were fine with, and we passed it with that in it. Now, imagine this, Lars, and this is probably reality. Okay. Imagine 5 years from now, 10 years from now, when you go to vote, you're going to be able to, most likely is the direction we're going, you're going to be able to vote with your cell phone. Right now you can get all kinds of information on your cell phone. What happens if some other company has access to your cell phone data through the screen share? You don't know. That's what's scary.
1: Well, and I guess I hope we never go to all electronic voting because I think it's so incredibly insecure because of what you just said and other reasons as well. I think we should go back to paper ballots, and we ought to have them counted, not necessarily by people. I understand we can have counting machines in the same way that banks have counting machines for currency. But the idea that that we'd ever go to electronic voting, you might as well just cancel American elections. It's all over at that point, I would think. But what do we do?
0: I agree. 100%.
1: About what do we do about somebody who says, "Look, I bought a Kindle. It's now, you know, it's years old, but I've taken good care of it. It still works." Should the company that made that Kindle be able to go back and electronically turn off your Kindle remotely and say, you can't have it anymore? You paid good money for it, but you really don't own it. Should that be the way we handle electronic devices?
0: No, I don't agree with that. And I think I think that would be an easy piece of legislation to pass, right? I think you could do something like it'd be a federal piece of legislation, but I think that would be something relatively easy because the same thing could happen with electric cars or, for that matter, anything with electronics and a brain can do that.
1: Yep.
0: But the right to repair crosses over a lot of lines that are just a little bit scary, and they seem like great at face value, but it's a little scary.
1: You know what you could do to fix that? You have an automobile, right? Does it have a key fob that's, you know, that opens the door and locks the door and all that?
0: Yeah, of course.
1: Okay, do you have a valet key in there that only gives limited access to the car, enough to be able to move the car, but it doesn't give you access to the rest that you have access to with the fob? That's very common. Can you imagine if the cell phone companies wanted to be, if they want to anticipate what's going to happen, why don't they create a mode for that phone in which you put in a temporary repair code password, you know, 4-digit number. You say to the technician, I need my phone fixed. What's the repair code password? 1234. He punches that in. He has access to your phone to repair the phone. He does not have access to just go surfing through your files. And you could do that very easily, couldn't you?
0: You could, and that idea was also put out in committee when we did the hearing on that bill, and they frankly just ignored it. Nobody wanted to pay attention to the tech companies because the Democrats hate tech companies. I'm sorry to be, I'm not
1: trying to be arrogant to Democrats. The Democrats seem to have a ton of donors that all are the heads of tech companies, don't they?
0: You would think that would be the case, and you would think they would love them, but they don't love people that actually have money. In Oregon, we hate billionaires, and we're not that fond of millionaires, at least if we're in the legislature, according to what my...
1: Hey, look at what California is doing right now. California is shooing all their billionaires out of the state down to Texas or Florida.
0: So I guarantee you, we're on the way. We'll probably have legislation in the 27th session that will probably address the same thing. I would guess that I don't know of it yet, but I'm guessing we'll probably have the same legislation.
1: Unbelievable. That is a naysayer, Representative Virgil Osborne. He serves in a state legislature, actually in the home state of our broadcast studios, and that's our broadcast flagship station, KXL. Back in just a moment, we're going to talk about a developer who wants to take a neglected island in the Detroit River and make a Trump-style freedom city.

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0: Welcome back to the Lars Larson Show. It's a pleasure to be with you. I've been looking forward to this interview for a while. Rod Lockwood is a developer and former chair of the Michigan Chamber of Commerce Board. Mr. Lockwood, welcome to the program.
12: Well, thank you for having me, Lars.
0: So you want to turn, if I'm pronouncing it right, Belle Isle, which is a neglected island in the Detroit River, into a special economic zone, and then have a bunch of private investors bring in private money and to turn the thing into a jewel right next to Detroit. Is that about right?
12: Yeah, you got it right. It would be the first special economic zone in the United States, and it would serve two primary purposes. One, it would definitely save Detroit by having magnet for capital within a stone's throw of the mainland. And the other, it would serve as an example for the rest of the country, is what could be done if you have the right taxation regulatory system.
0: Now, when it would have a low tax, low regulation city, so it'd be kind of a laissez-faire city, right?
12: Yes, the tax arrangement which is being proposed is to align with, you might say, align with human incentives and characteristics. If one wants to incentivize work, don't tax income.
0: Yep.
12: If you want to incentivize investment, don't tax investment. So those are the two basic parameters. There is a taxation that the island would have, which would produce actually some excess revenue to be shared with Detroit and with Michigan.
0: Oh, so a little bit of a cash cow. That one makes me a little queasy, Mr. Lockwood. But if you said, well, just because if you said we're going to have enough taxes to pay for the absolutely necessary government services, but anything, and I realize I'm dating myself by saying anything you can find in the yellow pages, government will not do. We're only going to do the things you can't find in the yellow pages. We'll do policing. We'll take care of the streets. We'll make sure the streetlights stay turned on. We'll maybe make minimal public parks. But basically, everything else can be done by the private sector. The city will only have the services that are absolutely necessary for a city, and not all this DEI garbage and everything else that consumes all these other resources. Does that seem fair?
12: Yeah, that is essentially correct. One of the novel taxation aspects of the proposed Belle Isle is to have a land taxation tax, land taxation only, as opposed to taxing the land plus building improvements. And the idea there, again, is to align with human nature and human incentives. And if you want to encourage people to build on their land, then don't tax the building. And the service that the government provides is basically to have safe streets, safe, clean streets, and so forth, and brings a value to the land only. So that would be one of the bases of the taxation system.
0: Okay, so if I have not in a downtown, not an acre, but if I had a standard city-sized block in Belle Isle, and I build a 20-story building on it, I pay the same taxes as the guy or gal on the block next to me who has the same block but only builds a 3-story building on it. The taxes are just on the land, not on the improvements, right?
12: Exactly. Yes. Now, you have a situation that you outlined is probably improbable. There would be higher density areas and lower density areas on the island. That one's about a little bit less than 1,000 acres. It's quite small.
0: Oh,
12: but it would have
0: small.
12: Enough to have a downtown plus more outside
0: what
12: downtown
0: area. Is that 1.5 square miles?
12: Yeah,
0: I mean,
12: exactly.
0: 640 is a mile, right? So you're talking about 1.5 square miles. That's not very big at all.
12: Yeah, it's not very big, and that's one of the selling points is it's not big enough to really drain resources, but yet it's big enough for 50,000 people, 20,000 residences, and hotel space, convention center, medical center, over 100 restaurants, retail, so forth. So it's big enough to be a good example, but not so big as to say all the rich people in the country are going to migrate there and drain federal taxes.
0: I'm talking to Rod Lockwood. He's a developer and former chair of the Michigan Chamber of Commerce Board. He's got the idea to convert Belle Isle, which is in the Detroit River, adjacent to Detroit. And at 1,000 acres, can you build the thing as basically all waterfront? It sounds like no matter where you stand on that island, you're going to be somewhere near waterfront, right?
12: Yeah, you're close to water. The from a developer standpoint, you would want to have your lower height buildings near the water and the higher ones in the middle, so everybody's got a view, you know. So that would be, let's say, the development protocol. The other is that the vision, which I've put into a book called Belle Isle Detroit's Game Changer, is to have it be a walking community and therefore achieve the density that we're talking about. So actually the density of this proposed Belle Isle is less than the density of Brooklyn. So it's very, very feasible.
0: Well, now let me ask you, so no vehicles at all except perhaps emergency vehicles and the police and fire department, or would there be vehicles allowed on Belle Isle?
12: Well, yeah, you have.
0: Or would it be
12: right.
0: Like Mackinac?
12: It'd be like Mackinac Island without the horse odor.
0: Without exactly. No. I'm sure that Detroit will be happy to give you enough horse odor. It sounds like the politics of Detroit will drift across the river to Belle Isle, right?
12: Well, you know, that's an interesting point you make. But we commissioned a first class poll by one of the leading pollsters in Michigan. And we were pleasantly surprised, even shocked, that 68% of Detroiters would like to have the project go forward. And the reason they do is because of the job creation aspect. There'd be a huge amount of construction jobs created during the construction process, and then almost 50,000 permanent jobs to service the city.
0: Now, would there also be the possibility that, let's say, the capitalism of Belle Isle will start to infect the mainland of Detroit?
12: For sure it will. We're going to market residencies all over the world, I mean, in major spots, and to attract not only people from the United States, but from people from other countries. And I envision that we'll have young entrepreneurial class come in there with perhaps a manufactured product they've tested in their markets and been successful. Now they want to move into the biggest market, the biggest economy in the world. And Detroit is sort of in the epicenter of that. But they won't be able to build a manufacturing plant on Belle Isle because the land would be much too expensive. But right across the river, a stone's throw, if you have a good arm, is very, very inexpensive land that's largely vacant because of Detroit's problems.
0: So you could have a little bridge that goes from old Detroit to Belle Isle, and then another one that goes from Belle Isle over to the promised land on the other side?
12: Well, there's an existing bridge right now.
0: Oh, okay.
12: There's a park. It's a active park, and there's a bridge that's been there for a long period of time from the mainland to Belle Isle.
0: The only thing... sorry, sir. Go ahead.
12: I'm just going to mention that Belle Isle is in the middle of the Detroit River, which is an international river. Has Detroit on the north side and Windsor, Canada on the outside, on the south side.
0: You know, if we could just get some of the capitalism to go upstream, maybe it could contaminate the socialist country of Canada. Maybe we'd get them to drink from the same glass. That is Rod Lockwood. He's a developer and former chair of the Michigan Chamber of Commerce Board. His idea is Detroit's Belle Isle. And you're listening to The Lars Larson Show.
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1: A robot one day might come to clean your house, but it needs to learn how from a human first. New York City residents are being offered free home cleaning via an app called Shift App. While the idea may intrigue some folks who love the idea of not paying someone else to do dishes, laundry, vacuuming, or mopping, the service does come with a catch. The cleaning pros will all be wearing cameras, which will record the cleaning service they provide. The purpose of the recordings is to train future robots on how to clean a home. The Shift App comes from a German tech startup named MicroAGI, which advertises itself as a builder of artificial intelligence solutions. The Shift App website promises to anonymize personal data like names and faces. Shift App also advertises they will pay people for taking videos of themselves performing household tasks. Those videos, too, are used to train their AI tech. With Fox on Tech, I'm Eben Brown, Fox News.
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3: With Super Talk News, I'm JT Mitchell. A Columbus businessman was killed in a plane crash in Lowndes County on Sunday afternoon. According to WTVA, the crash occurred near the Alabama-Mississippi state line, right there along Highway 82 on Cole Road. The pilot, who has since been identified as Emmett Barry Sanford, was killed when the privately owned plane went down. The FAA, NTSB, and Homeland Security are continuing to investigate. Effective today, Mississippi College has a new name. The state's oldest college is now called Mississippi Christian University, a move school leadership announced would happen last summer. President Blake Thompson says the new name aligns with the school's Christian mission, academic goals, and long-term vision. Read more about Mississippi College becoming Mississippi Christian University at supertalk.fm.
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17: 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I want you to consider what various governments around America are doing to limit your freedom. Now, New York is not a great example, only because New York does crazy things, like elect the communist Zohran Mamdani. But now New York City just gave up the power to remotely limit how fast your car can go. Now, you might say, well, that's because New Yorkers don't know anything about cars. Most of them ride public transit. But is this a public safety win, or is the state taking the wheel right out of your hands? I want to get into the details of that in just a moment. Glad to get your phone calls at 866-HEY-LARS. That's 866-439-5277. Send your emails to talk@LarsLarson.com. 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Now, back to New York City. What are they going to do? I think governments have figured out that one of the ways that you steal people's freedoms is you take them away in small chunks, and you do it over a long period of time. So ABC7, which is one of the major television stations in New York City, says New York drivers who have racked up 16 or more speed camera violations in a single year will now need to install a speed-limiting device on their car. Like I said, they want to take it away a piece at a time, and they start very, very slowly. Because if you were the average New Yorker, even if you owned an automobile, usually because, well, getting a parking space in New York City, I understand, is notoriously difficult. But let's say you live in the suburbs and you drive into work. There are people who do that. So you say, well, if you get 16 speeding tickets in a year, most drivers would say, yeah, I might get one or two, but not 16 in a year. This doesn't affect me. That is the wrong way to answer this, because what you have to take into account is they'll start with this as the standard, 16 or more violations in a year, and then they put it on your speed, and then they'll drop it to 12, and then they'll drop it to 6, and then they'll drop it to 2. On Wednesday of last week, the governor of New York, Governor Kathy Hochul, signed a legislation that targets drivers with numerous infractions. Any driver with 16 or more violations in 12 months will be required to install so-called intelligent speed limiter technology, a system that actually prevents a vehicle from speeding. They wire it into the car's onboard computer. Then they interface with GPS tracking to restrict the car's maximum speed to the posted speed limit. Now, what happens if you don't put it in? If you do not install it within 45 days, you lose your registration and they will not let you on the roads at all. And they said, if you don't care about whether or not you're going to kill somebody, so they have now Washington State, Washington, D.C., and Virginia, all of which have similar laws, that they're going to put limits on your speed, but only if you are one of the really, really bad scofflaws, like somebody who gets 16 speeding tickets. That's more than one a month, and you'd have to do it over the course of a year. In that case, they will then put some limits on your speed. Do you think that makes sense? Do you want the government to have that much control over people? And take my warning, they're starting at 16 now. They will drop that number in the near future. Our question of the day, should illegal alien inmates of that New Jersey detention center be cut loose? Ken writes in, Lars, yes, all the detainees ought to be released from the center, and each and every one of them should be remanded to the custody of a Democrat politician. starting with the detainee with the very worst criminal record going to Cory Booker to serve under house arrest at Cory Booker's home with his wife and children. All of the services provided by the center are to be provided by the largesse of Cory Booker. Any court-ordered appearances are to be attended by Booker as well. Let this be the pattern for every detainee until they each receive their due process until deportation, no matter how long it takes, no matter how many appeals they have, signed Ken. Well, a lot of us have wished openly, if you have to do this kind of thing, if you say you're going to object to the enforcement of American immigration law, then fine. Why don't you become part of the solution? What we'll do is we will say, you're allowed to get all those illegal aliens out of custody. They have to go to your house instead. And then this one from Randy. Hey, Lars, John Thune is a snake, deliberately sabotaging Donald Trump's agenda. Not only is he against passing the Save America Act, but he's actively using procedures to stop Trump from making recess appointments. It's not bad enough that we have to deal with treacherous Democrats. Thune needs to be honest and change his party affiliation. John Thune's actions out him. The problem with Republican voters is they keep electing fake Republicans who are, in fact, Democrat spies who have infiltrated the Republican Party in order to sabotage the Republican agenda. John Thune is one of the worst. Why stupid Republican senators elected Thune as their Senate leader is a true mystery. Rick Scott would have been so much better, signed Randy. Randy, I can't disagree with you. And then consider this. Out of Los Angeles, a long-running legal battle, and by the way, L.A. has a big election coming up tomorrow, a veteran Los Angeles County lifeguard and the county's LGBTQ pride policy is now moving toward a trial after a federal judge issued a mixed ruling. Captain Jeffrey Little, a longtime member of the L.A. Fire Department's Lifeguard Division, claims he faced retaliation and religious discrimination. And why? He objected to raising the pride flags at county facilities during Pride Month. The dispute began after L.A. County adopted a 2023 policy that required the flag to be prominently displayed at county properties through June in recognition of LGBTQ people. Little, who identifies as a devout Christian, argued that participating in the flag-raising process conflicted with his religious beliefs regarding marriage and sexuality. You know what? I have to agree with Captain Little. He shouldn't have been required to do that. It would violate his strongly held religious beliefs, and that violates the First Amendment to the U.S. Constitution, which I think supersedes anything in Los Angeles. Hey, by the way, here's a question you should consider. What happens if you get sick while you're traveling this summer? Whether you're flying cross-country or taking a road trip or heading out with the family locally, the last thing you want to do is be away from home without the medications that you rely on. So, it makes sense to prepare before you travel. 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
1: Welcome back to the Lars Larson Show. Well, after the tragedy and the shooting at Uvalde, Texas, Texas put police in every school. And now we're told that kids are sometimes being tased, hogtied, or arrested over vapes and dress codes. I thought we'd talk to Jared Weisfeld, who is the CEO of Objective Entertainment, president of Start Publishing, and a school safety advocate. Jared, welcome to the program.
2: Hi, thanks for having me, Lars.
1: So I've always advocated for school resource officers. In fact, I don't even like calling them SROs. I'd rather just call them cops in school. But was it a mistake to do what Texas did after the shooting at Uvalde?
2: Absolutely not. Every school in this country deserves to have a police officer or armed security guard inside of it. So they made the right call. Here, the New York Times looks like they singled out a few instances of misbehavior, but they also don't account for the thousands and thousands and thousands of lives that have been changed by having the school resource officers inside of the schools.
1: Well, and in fact, if you've got misbehavior by cops, then you correct it through either training or firing or discipline or something where you say you're out of line. But what about the examples that they offer up? Is this something that's the regular standard operating procedure for officers in school? Because it certainly doesn't sound like it.
2: No, it's not. The problem is that they're not the amount of training that they have was limited, because they needed to get into those schools quickly after Uvalde. So the schools and the state should offer more training to those officers. But at the same time, you have to realize that a lot of these issues are probably coming from schools that have very large gang violence.
1: Yep.
2: And so, that's why they're treated as what they're being treated is because there's a lot of gang violence going on in these schools. And the kids don't know that you have to respect police officers anymore. So when you get out of line, right, what's going to happen? You're going to get disciplined. Now, I'm not saying you should get tasered, but, you know, clearly there was a reason why that child got tasered. And you're not hearing the whole story. You're only hearing half of the picture, which, by the way, I don't even know how the New York Times got any of those records or any of the video, because there are laws protecting minors and their rights. So it's really bizarre that even happened in the first place.
1: Well, you know what I suspect? I suspect that perhaps teachers' unions, which tend to side with the left, might have leaked some of that information out and given some of the more extreme examples, the New York Times. I mean, if I had to think, who would have that information, people who work within the schools, who would be inclined to give it to the New York Times for negative use? Probably the teachers' unions or members of the teachers' union, individual teachers. What do you think?
2: Yeah, but even so, the New York Times should know that you can't broadcast the face of a minor anywhere on the internet, right? There's FERPA violations. There are all kinds of violations that protect not only the victim but the accused, because they're minors.
1: Well, so, I've got to tell you something. I mean, look, when I worked as a Daily Street reporter, I'd have people say, well, you can't put a minor's face on the air. Well, if the minor is accused of a crime, as far as I'm concerned, the public ought to know who that person is. And they aren't just automatically protected because they're a minor. If you've got a minor accused of murder or rape or some other serious criminal act, I think there's every reason to tell the community, and this is who we're talking about. Because oftentimes those kids are out in the community. They may be babysitting your kid on Friday night.
2: No, I understand what you're saying, but what I'm talking about is this is going on in a school environment. Like,
1: right.
2: Schools had cameras.
1: Yep.
2: So why the schools would let those cameras? I mean, I'm all for it. If there's a kid that murders a kid and you have it on camera, sure, release it. But in this instance, right, you're in a school setting where there's other kids all over the place. So they're school cameras. I have no idea how they got their hands on them. I have no idea how they got their hands on the police reports. I mean, it's kind of staggering to me that they were actually given that information. Even more staggering that they put it up. But yes, I agree with you, is that we need more training. And we also need less, like, if you saw deep down in the article, it also talked about how people want police officers in the schools.
1: Yep.
2: How they, you know, their tasks are usually let kids in, make sure they don't have weapons. So they specifically pointed out areas in which that they believe them to be problematic. Now, I'm not a political person, but you do have a Senate race going on over there.
1: Yep.
2: And you have a whole bunch of other things that all of a sudden this pops up. But it's just, it sounds to me as though the state just needs to spend more money on training, but the state wants to protect the students. They don't want another Uvalde. I think every parent should want that to be the justification of having police officers in the schools, so you don't have another mass shooting inside of the school.
1: I'm talking to Jared Weisfeld. Yeah, Jared is the president of Start Publishing and a school safety advocate. I also find kind of amazing the New York Times, breathless presentation. Why teenagers were arrested, charged with crimes, and even jailed. Well, so be it. I mean, Jared, I can't tell you the number of times that I've heard, that in schools in my neck of the woods, they'll say, yeah, this kid got caught with a gun at school. Great. Did he get charged with a crime? No. Well, why not? It's a crime if he's underage, if he's brought the gun to the school grounds. Those are two crimes. Shouldn't he be charged with a crime? And the schools seem to take the attitude that, no, you can't charge the poor little darlings with a crime, even if they've committed a crime, as though there's a big bubble over the school and the laws of the rest of the community don't apply on the campus. Would you agree?
2: No, I agree. So the reason why I got involved in advocacy, school advocacy, is because there was an incident at my kid's school where a child brought a box cutter to school.
1: Yep.
2: And it was confiscated. Yep. Later on that day, the same child who was still in school created a kill list of kids that he wanted to kill.
1: Oh, God.
2: Then later on that day, right, he looked on his Google Chromebook, not killing anyone. So that kid was allowed to remain in school. So the question, and nobody was notified, by the way, like the parents were nobody had any idea that this had occurred. So except the administration. So instead of, being transparent about it, they hid it. And why'd they hide it? Because they hid it because there's a better chance of you not finding out than them having to admit that they have a problem.
1: Unbelievable. Jared Weisfeld, who is a school safety advocate. Jared, thanks so much. I appreciate the time. By the way, a lot of you probably think that waking up in the middle of the night is just part of regular life. 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
9: Fox News, I'm Tom Rigotti. As talks continue with Iran to end the war, President Trump is trying to ensure a ceasefire between Israel and the terror group Hezbollah holds in Lebanon. Fox's Lucas Tomlinson reports.
10: In a post on Truth Social, Trump writes he had a productive call with Israeli Prime Minister Benjamin Netanyahu and a very good call with Hezbollah. And they agreed that all shooting will stop, that Israel will not attack them, and they will not attack Israel.
9: The Prime Minister says he told Trump if Hezbollah attacks Israel, Israel will attack the terror targets in Lebanon. The Justice Department plans to freeze its anti-weaponization fund, criticized by both Republicans and Democrats. Fox's David Spunt reports.
11: That fund is on life support. Last week, a federal judge in Virginia ruled the fund must be paused while she sorted through legal issues.
9: The fund was created after President Trump settled his lawsuit against the IRS. 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
12: I'm Kelly Bennett for Super Talk Mississippi News. The Atlantic hurricane season officially begins today. Fox meteorologist Ian Oliver has more.
13: Florida took the year off of sorts last year, and it was sorely needed after 2024. Helene and Milton, two major hurricane strikes over on the Gulf side, separated by just a couple of weeks. 2025 was actually the first year in a decade that no hurricane struck the United States coastline. So the obvious question becomes, can we make it two in a row? What might this season look like? 8 to 14 named storms, 3 to 6 becoming hurricanes, 1 to 3 potentially becoming majors. That does represent a slightly below average season.
12: There are 21 names on the Atlantic season list, and the hurricane names are recycled every 6 years.
14: 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We're proud to serve our fellow Mississippians. Super Talk Mississippi. From the coast to the Delta and all points in between, the stories of your Mississippi, all 82 counties, are heard here with Super Talk Mississippi News. What happens? Why does it happen? And how will it affect you, your family, and your bottom line? 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
12: The Mississippi Republican Party is hosting the 2026 Lincoln-Reagan-Trump Gala at the Sheraton Refuge Hotel in Flowood this Thursday. Mississippi GOP Chair Mike Hurst told us Alabama Senator Tommy Tuberville is this year's keynote speaker.
15: We have had these fundraisers, statewide fundraisers, for the Mississippi Republican Party for years, going back to President Reagan was a speaker at one of them, former presidential candidate Bob Dole, senator from Kansas. A number of dignitaries, but we're excited that Senator Tuberville is coming to Mississippi. You know, he's going to be the next governor of Alabama, and he's going to talk about what he's been doing in the Senate, talk about why the party is important in his state and in our state, and really get our base fired back up to where it needs to be coming in November. We've got our congressional seats up. We got Senator Cindy Hyde-Smith, our great senator here from the state of Mississippi, up for re-election.
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